0: Good morning, Natasha McFarlane with ABC News. Premier Jacinta Allen has overturned a decision to cancel live screenings of the FIFA Men's World Cup at Federation Square, with Socceroos games now to be saying the lack of funding it's received in this year's budget means it will be unable to perform key parts of its role. IBAC says it continues to operate in deficit and that its cash-strapped budget hasn't kept up with its increased workload in recent years. It says it's also been asking for more legislation to hold those in power to account. CEO Alison Byrne has told 774 ABC Melbourne the agency is failing to meet key targets.
1: We're not investigating all the matters that we could investigate. We're referring more matters. We're not able to review as many matters as we would review. And then the complaints coming in the door, we're not able to assess those within a timely way. We're not meeting our targets.
0: The state opposition says it will pause major transmission projects, including the controversial VNI West, if it wins November's election. As part of its pre-election pitch, it says it will reverse compulsory land acquisition laws, where private land can be used for renewable energy projects, and launch new urban solar parks to generate power. The state government says without the transmission lines, there's likely to be blackouts and higher power prices. The Minister for the Pacific says Australia is facing competition for influence in the region as the government works to secure a new strategic pact with Fiji. Pat Conroy and Foreign Minister Penny Wong are in Fiji this week, where they've signed a fuel agreement and are working to lock in a security pact. Similar negotiations with Vanuatu are facing challenges as China seeks to secure its own pact. Mr Conroy acknowledges there is a contest.
2: We do face a permanent contest. Many countries, including China, are seeking to assert influence in the region. The communique from the 2022 Pacific Island Forum Leaders Summit said clearly the Pacific should partner with other Pacific nations for their security. We're working very hard to ensure that we're the partner of choice.
0: And American actor Jane Fonda has paid tribute to CNN founder and ex-husband Ted Turner, calling him a swashbuckling pirate. Turner has died aged 87. An outspoken and bold personality, the media mogul was known as the Mouth of the South, Captain Outrageous and Terrible Ted. Here he is in 1980 announcing the world's first 24-hour news channel, CNN.
3: To provide information to people when it wasn't available before, to offer those who want it a choice, for the American people whose thirst for understanding and a better life has made this venture possible.
0: To the weather, there's a gale warning for Port Phillip, the Central Coast, Central Gippsland Coast and East Gippsland Coast. For the state, scattered showers mainly on and south of the Divide, tending to rain in the east during the morning with isolated thunderstorms possible near the coasts. Possible small hail and showers falling as snow above 600 metres.

0: Well, overhead power lines, I mean, they're 100-year-old technology. And as one of your callers or someone said earlier, that they can put railway lines underground. Why can't they just put power lines underground? I mean, that's all the new stuff. And I mean, even in new subdivisions, they put power lines underground. So, you know, less scarring of the environment.
1: It's a lot of confusion around this. And I will say that obviously if you are getting ready to do something in underground, that requires a lot of work, though.
0: Oh, yeah, but with the technology we have these days, I mean, as I said, they can put anything underground if they really want to. I think they just lack the want.
1: Lack the want. Mate, thank you very much for staying on the line for us, Stephen and Kilwa. Stuart's, I think, in Bethanga, is that right, Stuart?
2: Yeah, morning, Nick.
1: Yeah,
2: on
1: morning.
2: The way.
1: What are you thinking this morning?
2: Oh, just listening to the debate and the conversation. I've worked in government, I've worked in investment banking, and the lease and license approach doesn't seem to be being looked at here as an alternative way of providing access and income and providing transmission opportunities at the same time. So your lease and license access puts the farmer's land, farmer gets paid for it, government gets a stamp duty, they get registration fees, they get GST, farmer gets more income, and the nation gets more power.
1: Why do you think that hasn't been part of the conversation yet?
2: A really good question. Let's remember that AusNet's owned by an international $1 trillion global hedge fund that's looking for maximising its returns for shareholders. It's cheaper to buy these things outright rather than have the long-term contribution into rural communities. That's my personal opinion. But yeah, there's definitely a solution here. Crown land's been managed this way for as long as Crown land's existed, so there's no reason it can't be applied to private property either.
1: Stuart, I know you're talking from sort of experience. When were you working in this space, just out of interest?
2: 90s, 2000s.
1: All right, done. Thanks, mate. Really appreciate your time. Stuart there asking what's happened with a lease and licence agreements during this conversation. 1300 977 222.
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1: 8 minutes past 10. One of the first people we spoke to this morning when we were talking about AusNet looking for these acquisition powers was Catherine Myers. Her farm is in the area. She is looking at having the lines come through. She was quite upset. She said this.
5: I can't see how it's going to work, especially given the level of hurt and distrust in our community, given how AusNet's behaved in the past.
1: Catherine, do you feel like you've still got fight in you with this?
5: I want to say yes. We've tried everything that we can. What actually gave me heart this morning is that the Coalition have come out this morning with an alternative proposal for energy, the energy transition, and where they believe they can get the majority of renewable energy that the state needs from areas closer to Melbourne and in industrial parks around Melbourne. So this has now become an election issue, and that has given me a lot of hope this morning.
1: A lot of hope from Catherine, as we just heard. Michael Learmonth is project executive of the Western Renewables Link. And Michael, thank you for taking a bit of time to chat to us this morning.
6: That's okay. Good morning, Nick. How are you?
1: Talk to me about the process. Why have you made the decision to go through this particular acquisition route?
6: So I guess transmission companies have always had an opportunity to compulsorily acquire an easement. I think the change in legislation that occurred back in March is really just allowing companies to do that acquisition process while an EES process is still on foot, which is the case for the Western Renewables Link project. So we've obviously written to all of the impacted landowners over the last 48 hours and advised them of where we are at with the process. So we have applied for compulsory acquisition powers with the government. That does not mean that the government will grant us those powers. But we have applied for those powers, and we've informed our landowners and stakeholders along the route, which is appropriate.
1: You'd be very surprised if you weren't granted those powers, though, surely. I mean, the expectation will be there that the government will

0: Yes.
1: Again, it's not my decision to make, Nick. That's a government decision to make.
0: Oh, I understand it's a government decision, but you are clearly moving forward, anticipating that you will see these powers.
1: It may or may not be the case that we're granted those powers over the next few weeks, Nick.
0: Where are things at with the AES?
1: The EES process, so the panel hearings wrapped up early March, and the panel that heard or was there listening to all of the submissions is writing their report at the moment. That report is due to go into the Minister for Planning, I think, in the next week, Nick. And then the Minister for Planning will obviously consider the recommendations that are made through that report. There's no statutory timeframe on that. So again, it's a little unclear as to when that EES process will conclude, but we would be hoping that we would know something sort of towards the end of June.
0: Is that the fact that you don't have a kind of time frame on that? Is that why you're looking into these powers now?
1: No, not at all. They're two separate processes, and the EES process is a completely independent process. And I think I spoke to Steve Martin this morning on radio, and the process for compulsory acquisition is not simple. As I said, we have not been granted any powers at this point in time, and there's quite a lot of administrative work that would need to occur, even if we were granted those powers. And the process of compulsory acquisition would take somewhere between 2 and 6 months once we are granted those powers.
0: Michael, what conversations, what have you supplied to landowners at this period?
1: Yeah, so we're obviously very keen to make sure that we professionally work with our landowners, and we wrote to them about a month ago when we heard of the compulsory acquisition legislation going through Parliament. And in that letter, we advised that we didn't know what this meant for our project at this point in time. So we've taken that time to work through that for the Western Renewables Link. We've provided landowners, hopefully, with a good briefing on what some of those options are about negotiating agreements with us. And we are talking to in excess of 80% of landowners along the route at the moment about negotiating an agreement. And that is our preferred option moving forward, is to negotiate outcomes with landowners directly.
0: Are you getting any agreements?
1: Most certainly, the last 2 or 3 weeks, we've had 8 agreements signed up to. So we've been working through that very, very diligently in the background with our landowners.
0: One of the biggest questions I'm getting this morning is why aren't you looking at putting power lines underground? Can you just address that for me, Michael?
1: That's not what AusNet have been asked to build. The EES process was around an overhead line, and that's what we've been asked to construct, is an overhead transmission line between Bulgarner and Sydenham.
0: So purely hasn't been on the table, so you're not addressing it.
1: As I said, we've been asked to build an overhead power line.
0: Do you know if it was actually looked at any point, or you've only seen these final requests for your building project?
1: Sorry, can you just ask that question again, Nick?
0: Do you know if underground was looked at any point in the process, or are you only aware of the final plans that were delivered to you?
1: I'm aware of the plans that we've got, which is for an overhead power line, and the EES process was all about that overhead power line being constructed.
0: How a lot of concern is coming in on outside of what the acquisition that we're talking about is what restrictions on land use will be occurring through these easements. After the work has been done, what will be left? What will that land look like?
1: Well, our job obviously is to make sure that we're working with landowners that have operating facilities and minimise wherever possible the impact on their land. Victoria has about 6,500 kilometres of existing transmission lines that operate and operate quite successfully through existing farming operations. And our job, as I said, is to make sure that we can, design and construct this transmission line and minimise the impact to farmers and landowners along the route.
0: Michael, I don't know if you've been on social media. I mean, there's a huge amount of anger at the moment, very much directed towards AusNet and directed towards the Western Renewables Link. Are you anticipating this to be problematic if you move forward with the compulsory acquisitions?
1: Oh, look, I understand people's angst, Nick, and I met with a couple of landowners 2 weeks ago, and a unique situation whereby we've agreed to purchase their whole property, and that all sounds good, and that everyone's happy, but it's still difficult for those sorts of landowners too, in terms of waiting for when, if and when the project is approved. So I understand the distress and how confrontational this particular sort of infrastructure is for people.
0: Yeah. Michael, like I said, I appreciate you actually taking the time to have a conversation with us this morning. Michael Learmonth is the project executive of the Western Renewables Link. Craig's on the line from Moyu. Craig, good morning to you.
2: Good morning. How are you?
0: I'm good, mate. What did you want to say this morning?
2: Oh, I was just going to say, you know, I don't blame Michael or anyone. I mean, the government at the moment only needs to retain it, or can only retain its power through keeping people in the inner city rings happy. And it doesn't matter if it's transmission lines, it doesn't matter if it's, rail links or free travel or tunnels or whatever. That's where the votes are. That's how they retain power. They really don't care about what happens in the regions. And there's no votes, they can't retain power that way. So we will continue to suffer whilst that's the system.
0: You think this is just indicative of a broader lack of concern for regional Victoria?
2: Of course it is. I mean, look at free public transport. It's a disaster. It only benefits people that have, you know, access to free rail and free trams and you know, good transport infrastructure. If you're in the outer suburbs or in regional Australia, regional Victoria, it's a disaster. You can't get on a train. You know, the roads are falling apart before your eyes. There's no money to fix them. You know, the sole effect, I live in the King Valley. It's a beautiful place.
0: It's an incredible
2: place. Some of the best agricultural land in the country. And we're about to fill it up with solar factories. It doesn't matter, because people in the cities are largely ignorant of what happens in the regions. I think governments are happy for that to happen, and then they can go about their business maintaining votes. You know, you look what they do. They say you can work from home. 53% of those people in those areas are employed by the government or employed in government contracts, you know, and so they just keep them largely ignorant and happy, and they can continue to do what they want.
0: Craig, thanks for taking the time to have a call and chat with us this morning. Craig in Moyu. And a line in from Rob on the text line saying, ex-Sparky here, putting power lines underground typically costs 3 to 10 times more than overhead lines, though in highly urbanised or complex areas, this could be 14 to 20 times higher. And guess who will end up paying for that? It'll be your landowners when the power bills arrive. I'm on 1300 977 222. Give me a text instead on 0467 842 722. This is Diesel and Soul Revival. Let's talk about some of the snow that's been falling after this.

0: Revival from Diesel as we get 23 minutes past 10. I'm promising you we are going to talk snow very soon. It was expected to fall around about 600-700 metres. 500 metres it fell at is what we heard from the Weather Bureau a little bit earlier. A lot of people seen a dusting of snow. Quite a bit in some places as well. A really cold start. Love to hear from you if you're in one of those areas. 1-300-977-222. Before we move on to that, though, Adrian in Traralgon. Adrian, good morning, mate.
1: G'day, mate. How you going?
0: We're hearing so much about power lines, overhead versus underground. You've been listening to it all. What are you thinking this morning?
1: Well, early on, someone was talking about mental health and considering that, and I think that's really fantastic, and we should be doing that, not just for power, but for everything. But getting back to power, undergrounding would be nice, but it's very expensive. We don't know exactly how expensive, but we know it is more expensive. If our network costs are already going crazy, and so if we were to underground for a few Victorians, all Victorians would have to pay for that in their network costs. And as we've seen with projects like Snowy 2.0 and the Inland Rail Project and all that, all these things are blowing out, and which means it's just going to cost us way more money. So as nice as it would be to have them underground, we just can't afford to do it anyway. And the other thing is the people opposing underground haven't produced a financial case anywhere to suggest that it's economic or not.
0: And I'm waiting to hear that as well, to be perfectly honest. And certainly that text in from Rob before talking about how much he thinks it would cost more to do an underground was actually genuinely interesting. 1-300-977-222. But look, it's a month before the official Victorian ski season starts. Snow down very low, 500 metres, I'm sorry. And I know the Alps will be embracing the good start to the season. And I do want to know what it was like around your part of the world. 0467 842 722. James Eggleston joins you from Falls Creek. He's the principal of the primary school there. James, good morning, mate. How are you?
2: Good morning. Yeah, we're very well, thank you.
0: Tell me what you're seeing. What's it been like?
2: It's pretty cold. Yeah, we've got snow on the ground, which is beautiful. Always nice to get snow in a school playground.
0: Do you get snow frequently around this time of year?
2: We usually get some kind of snow in May, bit of just an early reminder that it's possible after some warmth. We had snow late in term two as well, so late in March, but always amazing, and the students are always really excited. I do have some students here with me as well. I think they're pretty keen to say good morning.
0: Hello. They've gone very shy. How much fun has it been having snow out there for the kids, James?
2: It's been great, yes. Yeah, so certainly it does change the things we do in the playground a little bit, so a bit of snow play this morning. But the students were out and very excited. It did stop snowing just before school started, but we did get a couple of flurries since then. It's actually still lightly snowing just outside our classroom window.
0: So. Oh, wow, still?
2: Yeah, still a little bit. The sun is shining and there's a little bit of snow just blowing around. So a pretty amazing experience outside a classroom window.
0: You are being very generous with your time, and I'll let you get back to class. But be honest, how hard is it to keep everyone's attention on books when there's snow falling outside?
2: Students, how hard is it to keep attention when the snow's falling? I've got someone here to answer.
3: Very hard.
0: I can imagine I'd be running outside if I was you as well. Don't tell your principal I told you that. James, thanks, mate. And I'm glad you're having a fun day. A snow day at school. He's the principal of Falls Creek Primary School. Snow falling as he speaks. And, of course, the kids out there for a little bit of snow play as well. Rilla Morgan is in Mount Buller. Rilla, good morning to you.
4: Good morning. How great to hear those kids up at Falls. Yeah, lucky kids indeed. It's beautiful up here this morning. Still snowing nicely, really cold, -5. And, yeah, we're all pretty excited up here as well.
0: I was going to say, it's proper cold for you.
4: It is proper cold. I was just chatting with our snowmaking team. They're making the most of these temps to actually take the snow guns on Bourke Street for a run just to make sure that everything's working the way they want it to so that they're absolutely ready. You know, as you mentioned, the countdown's really on. Mm. In a month's time, we're

0: Going to be celebrating the kickoff to the season. We'll be clicking into skis and snowboards and setting off some fireworks. So really exciting to have the weather giving everyone that reminder that it's not far away.
1: Not far away at all. James said they usually get a little dusting in May just to remind you what's around the corner. What's the falls usually like for you on Mount Buller?
0: Yeah, look, I mean, it's really nice. If you look on our webcams today, you'll see that it looks, you know, it's proper snow. There's easily 7 to 10 centimetres sitting in the village at the moment, more higher up on the mountain. And as we touched on, those really nice cold temperatures, which is great news because our

0: The slide on in a month's time. We do often get these early dustings and snowfalls. This is definitely a bit more than a dusting. It's proper snow.
1: Yeah. No, this is what I'm hearing and what I'm seeing on your cams as well. It's actually quite lovely to look at. Have you got staff already arriving? What sort of, how early are you kind of getting ready for the season start, Rilla?
0: Look, we really do. We've just transitioned out of summer mode, you know, officially into white season. I was just chatting with James, who runs our Via Ferrata up here. They did their final climb on the summit on the weekend and, of course, had some beautiful weather. You know, we had some those really gorgeous warm days, and now a lot of our winter crew are arriving. So I'm often in a fairly quiet office, you know, in March. All of a sudden we're finding extra seats for people. We've got people arriving with all of our different departments. The hospo team are polishing up those, you know, what's going to be on the menu. We've got instructors starting to come back from overseas. You know, snowmakers are literally on the tools today. So the whole community's really starting to rev up, and it's exciting to have all the community coming together. It's not long, and it all happens very quickly.
1: Look, it is nice to have that taste of it as well. I know sort of temperatures are back up to the 20s soon, and we've got that weird situation where we had, I think, the hottest May days on record on the 1st of May. Now we've got snow as low as 500 metres. It's been a weird start to the season, but it just sounds like everything's rolling well for you, really. Morgan, and I hope it's going to be a fun season for you. Rilla up at Mount Buller as they prepare up, and yes, proper snow, not just a dusting for them. And before that, James Eggleston, who is the principal of Falls Creek Primary School, with some of those kids. He teaches grade 3 to 6, finding it very hard for everyone to pay attention to what's happening in the classroom when there's snow outside. Don't blame them.
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1: I'm going to call it, what am I calling it, 29? Yeah, sure. It's just past 10:30. 29 minutes until I say goodbye to you. I'll have a chat, obviously, closer to 11 o'clock to see what Warwick Long's doing for the Country Hour. And, yes, I have some incredible music coming your way very, very soon. Mark online from Wangaratta. Mark, we've been talking all this morning about underground cabling. People asking, why haven't we gone for an underground cable situation, particularly around this Western Renewables link? The answer

0: the entire cable, and in insulating the entire cable, you start to run into a heat problem and you've got to use thicker cable.
1: So,
0: that becomes, by the time I did mine, it was about $4 a metre for the, I think it's about 10 mil stuff that's used here. And that replaced that.
1: Longer, so get your phone out.
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1: Have a listen to this.

when your guitar is a shovel that digs your grave. Well, you want to play every night just to follow your dream. And play that blues music, yeah, you want to hear the people screaming. They're sneaking through the back, sometimes your bossy might rip you off, make you play real late. So you can't hold down no job, so don't play guitar, boy. Don't shoot for the stars, boy. That guitar that you play just might wind up the spit that digs your grave. You might have heard about Robert Johnson. He's a blues man. He used to carry that guitar from town to town. If he never played that music, yeah, he might have just stuck around. And take your man, Jimi Hendrix. Yeah, sure, he played real hot, but he'll never know just how famous he got, so don't play guitar, boy. Don't shoot for the stars, boy. That guitar that you play just might wind up the spade that digs your grave. I didn't listen.

I said, man, I love this music like nothing I know. It gets in my system and it flows through my bones. I could spend my life just a paying off some bank here, but working 9 to 5. I'm gonna tell you no thanks, I'll play guitar, man. Like this. Shoot for a style, man. This guitar that I use, gonna play these blues until I die. This guitar that I use. This guitar that I use, gonna play these blues until I die.

0: I promised you something a little bit different this morning, and I promised you that I would deliver on it. As you might have guessed, that was indeed live music. That was Don't Play Guitar Boy, and that was Australian blues roots living legend, Jeff Aitchison. Jeff, good morning, mate. How are you?
1: G'day, Nick. Really good. How are you, man?
0: I'm so excited to be able to catch up. And we're going to talk a bit about the stuff you've got coming up soon, but talk to me about that song. Give me the history.
1: Well, look, I chose to play that one. That was actually the it's a very early one for me. It was the very first song that that I recorded. I had been writing for a while, but I guess that was the first successful one. I began playing it. I used to open the show for. I was in a band with a guy called Dutch Tilders. I was his lead guitar player, and I wrote it after watching Dutch play solo acoustic gigs.

0: And he was the first guy playing acoustic guitar in a way that I thought, man, that is cool. I'll learn how to do that. And it was partly an attempt to play in the style I was hearing Dutch do, but also it was my first attempt at writing a blues-themed song. And the story goes on. I went to Memphis, Tennessee, and I had 10 minutes on stage as part of a competition over there, and I played that song and one other, and I came home with a trophy, and the Gibson Guitar Company were there, and they gifted me the very guitar that I just played that song on. So that's what I came home with. So that's a song that's been very, very good to me.
1: Jeffy, I mean, you're downplaying, I think, the Dutch Tilders connection there, because that was a man who kind of was writ large in that blues scene, particularly around Melbourne, particularly around the work he did.
0: Oh, yeah, he was the boss. He was the, the Dutchman, for people that don't know, Dutch emigrated from Nijmegen in Holland when he was in his teens, and he came over here, and he had learnt all this blues music from these old records that American servicemen had left in Holland, and he got a hold of these things and taught himself how to play. The story is he also taught himself how to speak English from those records, so he kind of had this hybrid Dutch Mississippi accent. but he came over here and he became the unofficial ambassador for American blues in Australia, because no one here had heard anything quite like it. And I got to know him. I first saw him play when he was in his late 40s. So to all us young kids, he was this ancient old guy.
1: that one played. Hurts.
0: But he kind of took me under his wing, and I wound up playing in his band for a few years. So that was sort of my apprenticeship.
1: When did blues become a part of your life? Was it before that?
0: Yeah, I think I first heard blues music when I was about 15, and I had been playing guitar for a little while and kind of struggling with figuring it out. But once I heard blues music, it was like, you know, just zock, almost instant. I was like, that's it. That's the sound. That's what I want to do. And that set me in a direction, gave me a focus in for the rest of my life, basically.
1: If it's something that I think Australians do really interestingly, and I was, of all people, having this conversation last week with Troy Cassidaly and country music, is that we do put our spin on that sound. We don't just transport it whole as bolus. We say, well, hang on, what's this going to mean to me over here? And Australian blues has been fascinating to me for that, because it's got an identifiable sound, but you can tell it's Aussie.
0: Yeah, I think it's, you know, it's an art form that is constantly evolving and growing and changing, you know, to this day. Even as you go around to, I've been lucky enough to travel around different countries, and you can hear that in the British version of it. You know, they've got their own approach to it, and then you can look at all the bands and artists that that blossomed out of the UK scene. You know, even you could look at Led Zeppelin, which were basically a blues band when they started, and here, of course, you had Chain, and Dave Hole, who's a good mate of mine. He is hugely famous across America and Europe. Not as well known here, I think those of us in the know, you know, really revere someone like Dave, but it's just a smaller scene here. But you're right, we're developing our own take on it. That was one of the things I loved about it, is that the whole sort of point of the music is self-expression.
1: It is, and if any, I'm going to sound like a bit of an idiot here, but I think it is a particular genre of music that rewards age and experience more than any other, both in the way it sounds and the way the voice matures, but in the way you can write and the way you can bring emotion to it. It is music for an older, for performers who've had a life behind them.
0: Oh yeah, it's across all generations, and it can, you can have a journey. Mm.

0: with this style of music your whole life. So you, I mean, there's no point along the way where what you're hoping for is to have a hit record on the pop charts with a bullet. I mean, probably we're just not even going for that. It's you know, I do remember having a manager for a short time when I was in my late 20s, and at one point we're having a meeting. This relationship didn't last long, but he did say, he said, "Well, listen, man, we've really got to get this hit because you've got about 3 years left of your musical career." And I said, "What?" He said, "Well, you're not going to keep trying this after 30, are you?" And I guess that's kind of the pop, that's sort of the pop music perspective, I suppose. But yeah, you're right. As with jazz, and I think country music as well. I think we revere our elders in the scene because the experience. I'll use that word again, just brings a whole new perspective on, you know, sometimes music that you've been playing for years. There's songs I'm playing now that I think I understand better. I certainly approach them differently now that I'm in my 60s. And I can listen to versions of me doing them when I was in my early 20s, and I'm just like, oh, man, slow down, kid.
1: What?
0: Slow down, take your time.

0: one of the most rewarding aspects of all the things that I do. I do several sort of workshop classes throughout the year where everybody's invited to come along, and we just talk about the music, and I try to pass on whatever I can. But I usually learn something along the way too. But there's a lot of younger musicians. I'll say kids, they are to me, but kids in their teens and their early 20s that are just discovering this music, and everything's brand new to them. And what I love about spending time with them, you know, from a selfish perspective, is that I've used that word again, is that it reminds me why I got into the music in the first place. Just how exciting it was at the beginning of the journey, where every time I tuned into a blues radio program or bought a new blues record, everything was brand new, every sound, and it was just marvellous, just this, you know, discovery of it.
1: Jeff, obviously you're coming up to Echuca Winter Blues Fest, that's in July. It's interesting, you're going to play there solo and with your band, with the Soul Diggers. And we've been talking a lot about the work you do, but Soul Diggers and you are, coming on to 3 decades or more together?
0: It's over 30 years
1: now.
0: Yeah, wow. So that the genesis of that group was, 1994. and I was still working with Dutch, but it began as a bit of a side project. And the whole idea was just to have it was just meant to be a blues band where I was just going to play my favourite songs. I just started introducing more and more original music into it. So now when the Soul Diggers play, it's all original tunes that we've got in our back catalogue. Yeah, I love playing acoustic guitar and doing solo gigs, but I guess as any sort of well-rounded musician, there's, playing with the band, it's just another thing that I do. I don't prefer one over the other. It's just a different way of playing, you know, strapping on an electric guitar and plugging it into the amp and turning it up and just listening to that, you know, the bark and scream of a too loud electric guitar. It's fantastic.
1: Well, different way of writing as well when you're talking original music. I mean, they're entirely different things to be working on.
0: There's a lot more scope for improvisation and the interplay between the musicians as well, and we improvise a lot, and it's a vehicle for self-expression. So every night that you perform, even though maybe the same material, they're all completely different performances, you know, different waveform going on. And I talk about it as riding. I'm not a surfer, but I kind of imagine it's a similar thing, but we're riding sonic waves.
1: I think that's a great way of thinking about it. I better let you go soon, but I always, when I get a musician of your calibre into a studio, one of the things I want to know is for you to tell me about a song that's been either personally or professionally important to you. Midnight Rider, Allman Brothers. What's it mean to you?
0: Well, there's a significant date, which is March 17th, 2012. But I'll go back a little bit before that. So when I was around 15 and just discovering this music, one of the albums that was given to me by an older musician friend of mine was the Allman Brothers Band Live at Fillmore East. He gave me that, and it just flipped my mind. And what I loved about the Allman Brothers Band was that it was a genre-busting band, because it was blues, but it was jazz, but it was country. You know, it just had the whole gamut in there. There was no boundaries, and I kind of modelled my band on that idea that we'll play whatever feels right, and sort of the melding and mixing of all those genres to see what it sounds like. So I was such a huge fan of the Allman Brothers Band. But that date, March 17th, 2012, I did a lot of touring in the States. I was living in the US for a while. I was based in Atlanta, Georgia. One thing led to another, and

0: I found myself at the Beacon Theatre in New York City, and I sat in with the Allman Brothers Band. So I had 10 minutes on stage with them jamming on a blues.
1: Wow.
0: So that was my Mount Everest moment. So, so I had to find an Allman Brothers Band song for this segment that wasn't 12 minutes long. But this is a fantastic song, very indicative of Greg Allman's songwriting.
2: We better have a listen to it now. Jeff, thank you so much, mate. It was really good to have a chat, and I'm sure we'll catch up soon.
0: Thanks, Nick. Been great chatting. See ya.

0: Midnight Rider from the Allman Brothers, as suggested by Jeff Atchison, as a song incredibly important to him, an incredible story of how he got to actually be up there and jamming with them. Thank you. All the texts coming in while I was talking to Jeff have been absolutely beautiful. Alan saying he just loved Jeff playing live. Joe saying, swing it to me, baby. That is my kind of music. And Jamie Wodonga saying, Jeff Atchison is a genius. I absolutely love him. And Wendy's been very patiently waiting on the phone. Wendy, good morning to you.
1: Good morning, Nick. Hello.
0: Hello. What were you thinking while we were having a chat with Jeff?
1: Oh, it was when he was playing and I didn't know who it was and I just thought, Dutch, that's it's not Dutch's voice. It's not Dutch's voice, but the style is so distinctive. You know, Jeff's obviously, look, I'm not a blues deviant or anything like that. Excuse me. I'm so excited about Touch. And I only knew him for a very short time and just by you know, having to know someone who knew him. A dear woman called Annie. And he had a number of significant loves in his life and she was one of them. And I was with her at his last concert and in Melbourne, and it was like a tribute concert for him because he was ill, and it was everyone saying goodbye to him, and just his style and the way the blues, the style he's got is so distinctive. It was like da da da da da da da da da, and just excuse me, everyone's probably cringing at
0: no,
1: that.
0: No, I love the fact that you knew him, and for Jeff to talk about what Dutch meant to him.
1: Just a couple of times, I didn't know him well, but you didn't need to know him long for him to share himself.
0: I love that you stayed on the line, Wendy. Thank you. Wendy in Kangaroo Flat talking about actually knowing Dutch, the man who trained up Jeff, who we just heard playing, who obviously was really important as a mentor to Jeff as well. And thank you to everyone who's been coming in saying how much they enjoyed that bit of blues music. Jeff will be playing at Atucamoma Beat the Winter Blues. So make sure it's in your calendar, both solo and with his band. Now, tomorrow, I'm not going to be in this studio. I'm going to be joining you from the seat of Farrah. I'm going to be in Albury. And we're going to have a big talk about what is going on with the by-election, which I think is going to be a very interesting one to watch, not only for what actually happens in the seat of Farrah, but what it might go on to mean come November in our own state. Come and join me. I'll be joined by Sandra Moon as well. We both grew up in Deniliquin in the seat of Farrah. So it'll be a little bit of a reunion for the Denny kids talking about what it means to talk politics in that region. Look, coming up after midday. Warwick, long morning, mate.
2: Well, just it'll be a rubbish show on the Country Hour tomorrow because I'll be listening to that. I'm fascinated by that by-election. It could go a myriad of different ways on some things. All of the candidates are promising the same thing, like water in a lot of ways. On other things, there is
0: so
2: such a difference. Yes. And just following along the myriad of forums and meetups and all sorts of things that have been done in a campaign like this, it's going to be really fascinating to be on the ground there, mate.
0: And look, it's going to be a massive state. It's a massive electorate. So I'll actually have a quick catch up with Sally Bryant, who does the brekkie show in Wagga Wagga, which is part of that electorate, and Sarah Buerker, who's in Mildura, who is also part of the 4.5 hours drive between the two and in the same electorate.
2: And that is not a fun road to drive the Hay Plains. It's a bit Nullarbor Plainish. There's a lot of the same.
0: A little more grass, and that's about it. But,
2: Today on the program, you spent a lot of time talking about the compulsory acquisition today.
0: Sure have.
2: More than a little bit of time today. We'll bring you a little bit of news on that, but we've got a new policy for you from the opposition trying to solve a problem around this. And this is really interesting to me in the sense that the opposition is under pressure from the right in One Nation, looking at that polling and that, and also from Teals, which have taken a huge amount of their seats in inner cities. So how do you put a belief in climate change and wanting to do something with renewable energy together with an anger at the transmission lines that are connecting that renewable energy in regional areas in a way to try and form government? Well, you come up with urban solar parks, which means you would pause some of these transmission line works and you move a lot more renewable energy closer to the city. But can that be done? What's actually in this policy? The opposition's Emma Keely will join you at midday today to tell you a little bit about what's in this, but I think this is something that we're going to discuss more and more in the lead up to the election. It'll be interesting to see if the electorate believes it or if it becomes a nuclear promise like we saw from the federal coalition ahead of the last election. We'll try and digest all of that today. And give me a call. We'll talk about it as well.
0: Give Oz a call. It's 1300 977 222. Hey, I didn't get through a tenth of the people who've texted through. My apologies for that. If you have got in touch, it was just because we had so many other things to be talking about today. Check your calendar. Tomorrow's Friday. As I said, I'm out and about. So come and join me. It'll be a different sound. And I'll be on the streets talking about what this Farah by-election might end up meaning. It's news time now. It's 11 o'clock. That's right.
3: There's a deadline looming along the Murray-Darling Basin, and by the end of this week, submissions will be closed to give feedback on the landmark legislation managing the nation's largest river system. To find out more, listen to Country Breakfast on the ABC Listen app. Good morning, Natasha McFarlane with ABC News. Socceroos games will be played on the big screen at Federation Square after the Premier stepped in to overturn a controversial decision to cancel live screenings. Costa Haritos reports.
4: Jacinta Allen says the World Cup should bring people together and that her government will ensure Federation Square has the support it needs to put on matches for next month's tournament. The Melbourne Arts Precinct has previously said the decision to cancel the screenings was taken to avoid a repeat of antisocial behaviour, including the lighting of flares which occurred at previous events. However, it drew wide criticism from the nation's governing body, as well as fans and commentators who say it's an event that unites Australia's multicultural communities. The Football Supporters Association have welcomed the overturned decision, which it's described as a win for common sense.
3: Energy companies will be forced to set aside gas for Australian use from next July under a new East Coast gas reserve. Here's National Affairs correspondent Jane Norman.
5: Madeleine King will unveil the details of the policy today, which is designed to avert looming shortages and bring down gas bills by shielding Australia from international prices. The scheme will apply to all producers, requiring them to reserve a percentage of the gas produced each year for Australian use. Queensland's three LNG ventures would be subject to new export permits. The announcement comes just weeks after the government killed off a campaign to increase taxes on gas giants in next week's budget.
3: Police are searching for the person responsible for a stabbing overnight in inner Melbourne. A 24-year-old Canadian national was approached and stabbed in the hand at Carlton Gardens just after 11:30 last night before the offender fled on foot, leaving the knife at the scene. The victim was taken to hospital with non-life-threatening injuries. The offender is described as wearing dark baggy clothing and a hood covering their head. Police are urging anyone with information to contact Crime Stoppers. The state's anti-corruption body has hit back over the lack of funding it's received in this year's budget, saying it'll mean soaring complaints aren't addressed in a timely manner in Victoria. IBAC says it's grappling with a backlog of alleged corruption cases as it tries to work within its cash-strapped budget. The agency has seen a 35% jump in complaints this year and is operating with less staff than in 2022. Rather, less staff than a 2020 review recommended. CEO Alison Byrne has told 774 ABC Melbourne the public deserves better.
6: If we can't investigate the matters that the public expect us to, and we can't do it in a way that we can respond to the complexity and the evolution in public-private partnerships, well then IBAC's not performing as the public should and do expect.
3: A council in Melbourne South will have new powers to impound a homeless person's personal possessions, including bedding, if there's been antisocial behaviour, despite strong community opposition. Michaela Ortolan reports.
7: City of Port Phillip councillors voted in favour, 5-3, of amending the local laws, which means a person sleeping rough in an encampment who displays antisocial behaviour can have their items removed and impounded if they don't comply with council officers. According to council, around 25 people sleep rough each night. The meeting heard from several community members, including a statement read on behalf of a homeless person who said the proposal makes homelessness an even more depressing and lonely experience, and that it feels like the council would rather I just died so that they don't have to deal with me.
3: Australia's financial crime watchdog has launched a probe into gambling company Tabcorp over concerns about its ability to manage money laundering and terrorism financing risks. AUSTRAC will initially focus on whether Tabcorp has a complaint, anti-money laundering and counter-terrorism financing program, is adhering to that program and is appropriately monitoring customers. To the weather, there's a severe weather warning for damaging winds to develop over the east of the state late this evening, and blizzards also possible in alpine areas. For the state, scattered showers mainly on and south of the divide, tending to rain in the east during the morning, with isolated thunderstorms possible near the coasts. Possible small hail and showers falling as snow above 600 metres in the west and east. For Melbourne, cloudy, a high chance of showers, becoming less likely in the afternoon with possible small hail, and heading for a top of 14 degrees. Tomorrow, showers a top of 16. Saturday, a shower or two and 17. Sunday, a possible shower and 16. Right now, it's 8 degrees in the city. 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
10: Well, first it was off, then it was on. The Victorian Premier has overturned the Melbourne Arts Precinct decision to not screen Socceroos World Cup matches at Fed Square. What do you think? 1300 222 774. This just happened in the last couple of hours. You would have woken up this morning to a debate over the decision to ban the World Cup screenings. It was

0: shooting up and burning as brightly as any flare this morning, but in just over an hour ago or so, the Premier decided, she would be overruling that decision. What do you think? 1300 222 774 is the number to call. 0437 774 774 is the number to text. Is this a common sense win for the people? A sensible decision, as Football Australia has called it? A defeat of the fun police? Or is it dangerous populism? I'd love to hear your say and for you to have your say here on The Conversation Hour. 1300 222 774 is the number to call. There was repeated insistence this morning by the Melbourne Arts Precinct that governs Fed Square that it's simply not set up to cope with flares. They're too easy to smuggle in. It's not about the space itself. It's about the behaviour of the fans and the flares. They said that after the last Socceroos match screening, they picked up over 120 flares and fireworks. That's a lot. But the state government has stared them down and said they will support Fed Square to provide zero tolerance for flares and, to quote from a statement, more free stuff to do in the city. That's the words of the Premier. Now more than ever, people deserve more free stuff to do together in the city. Jacinta Allan will be speaking soon to the media, but I'd love to hear your say. 1300 222 774. Marie, you've called from South Bank. What do you want to say?
1: Yeah, is that Soccer Australia that keen on their fans coming in and saying it's only ever one or two bad people, which it's not, it's dozens. Perhaps they should put down a $50,000 deposit like you would on any booking, and then any damages that come out of that comes out of their deposit, then they'll just get their $499 back after Federation Square have to fix everything up. It's simple. And pay for the security.
0: Sounds like a plan, Marie. So you won't be heading in?
1: No, I rang on the other hour too, but it's just like, you don't do it. It's like the Airbnb thing. If someone comes and trashes your property after your booking, you don't let them in the next year, and then the people complain. So Soccer Federation...
0: 6 to 53% higher in the Maribyrnong, Hobsons Bay and Brimbank council areas. If you're in the inner west, does this ring true for you? 1300 222 774 is the number to call. We will look into this study and talk about the people affected, but are you affected? Are you sick of the talk about trucks and pollution there? And what do we do when it's a problem entrenched by infrastructure, transport routes, the age of our trucks? Let me know what you think. Gary from Essendon says, can the Premier guarantee that patrons won't be injured by a stray flare? Will the taxpayer be on the hook for compensation payouts? Let me know what you think about this backflip on the Fed Square screenings. It's 10 past 11.
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0: Let's keep this conversation going. I'm joined now by Joy DeMussy, who's Professor of History at the ACU. Hello, Joy.
4: Hi, Mary. Lovely to be here with you.
0: Yes, lovely for you to join me. Now, you have a great historical sense of the place of these sort of gatherings in our city. What do you think of this, well, I guess the controversial decision to ban the screenings in the first place, and then this overrun by the Allan government?
4: Yeah, very interesting, Mary, and fascinating developments with the Premier now making this decision. I think what we have to think about is, you know, the importance of these events for fans and how remind people that the World Cup comes every 4 years, like the Olympics. It's a huge event for soccer fans and other fans. It does foster social cohesion. It brings fans together. As Premier said, it brings people together, you know, at a time, frankly, when we sorely need this sort of collective kind of bringing culture together, cultures, religions, backgrounds. And soccer obviously does that. It's a really interesting balancing act, though, isn't it, between that and those events, and anyone who's been part of them can be exhilarating, I mean, really simply exhilarating, and balancing that with the, you know, occupational health and safety and other security risks. It would

0: Be a great shame not to have it. As I said, when those events have happened, we've seen evidence of, you know, a real bringing together of people. So I guess from my point of view, we all know how exhilarating these events can be and culturally actually significant. So
1: Well, in fact,
0: I can see on both sides.
1: You can see both sides. We're talking to Joy DeMussy, who is Professor of History at the ACU. Just for people who don't know, we've got the statement. If you haven't heard it already, Jacinta Allen said, now more than ever, people deserve more free stuff to do in the city. That's what you're talking about, Joy. Also, and this is semi-controversial as well, I know that Raf covered this on Mornings. She says in her statement, there's always a risk of bad behaviour from a few dickheads at every public gathering, her words, but police and security will be on site and there's zero tolerance for it. The Premier there really leaning into, both in her words and her sentiment, into what you're talking about there, Joy, that sense of community, the sense of being one of the people.
0: Well, absolutely. And there is no better event that does that than sport, whatever the sporting event is. Now, we watch the Olympics. We don't do that publicly. But we have a team, right? We have the Socceroos, and they're our team, and we're backing our team. And I think when you see the cultural, psychological, social kind of way in which sport can bring together people around a collective purpose and a collective sense of being, sport plays a big role in that, and I guess that's what the Premier's referring to there, and it's true. I mean, they're great events. They don't happen very often, once every 4 years, and I guess, you know, it is a major moment, not just for sports fans but for the Victorians just generally, because we all watch and follow the Socceroos and our other national teams, certainly do that in the Olympics, of course. So I can see that argument. And look, if the security was tight enough, I'm assuming, then hopefully that wouldn't be a problem. But, you know, just from a social and cultural point of view, I think it would be a shame not to go ahead with them.
1: We're talking about the decision now to go ahead with the screenings of the Socceroo Games at Fed Square. John, you called in from Box Hill. What do you think? Hello, John.
2: Yes, good morning. I just want to make a couple of comments, and thank goodness the Premier has stepped in. This thing is not about safety. If it was, the problem is easily fixed. There are other factors at play here, that there are people that don't want this to go ahead for business reasons.
1: What business reasons do you mean, John?
2: Other codes. Let me put it this way.
1: Oh, you think it's a conspiracy from the other three forms of football?
2: No, I didn't say conspiracy. This is something that actually happens, and it happens every year. Every year, every month, we get the same old story. And the other thing too, if I may, with respect, is that I keep hearing the same callers on your show who ring, and they keep on pushing the same old anti-football hooliganism stuff, which is not factual.
1: Right.
2: And they keep on coming on, and they say they've had experiences. The truth is they've probably never been anywhere. They haven't seen anything. And I'm so glad that we've had this opportunity in the national interest to have our Premier come in and step in. Because New South Wales are doing it.
1: Yeah.
2: So why would that be different over there?
1: John, thank you. Thank you for calling. Really appreciate that point of view. Joy, John's point of view will be shared by a lot of people. There will be people who think, though, that it's not an easy fix, as I think John was saying, and we will look into the security aspect there. But what do you think that this all means as well for Fed Square going forward? They pretty much won't be able to ban anything, will they?
0: Well, exactly. I mean, well, then you're getting into the sort of different interest groups and where they're coming from and the agendas people are bringing to this particular issue. I mean, look, in the past, there have been very isolated instances of trouble and disruption. You know, we are not a nation like Britain where soccer fans do break out routinely in violence. To that extent, Australia's very different, I think.
1: They have had flares, and there have been injuries because of flares.
0: Exactly. So we have evidence, and I guess, you know, one incident is always one too many. So fully agree with that. But I guess that will come down to how, you know, tight and secure the questions of monitoring behaviour can be in an event like this. I think the Premier is right in saying, look, there's always going to be the threat of

0: some dangerous situation with crowds. Do you get that anywhere? Mm-hmm. So is it that different? Probably not. You know, you look at the MCG, you look at, you know, your 80,000, 90,000 fans that turn up to football games, there are always going to be possibilities of a security issue. So, you know, crowd management, I guess it's going to be the same whether you have it there or somewhere else. But, yeah.
1: Will you be going, Joy?
0: Oh, well, possibly. I mean, it's also just a cultural event. It's a culturally wonderful event to be part of a bigger crowd like that and to feel, but then identify with one great, coherent sense that you're part of something bigger.
1: Joy, thank you for joining the conversation this morning.
0: Oh, my pleasure, Mary. Always a pleasure. Thank you.
1: Joy DeMussy, Professor of History at the ACU. It's 17 minutes past 11. Let's talk now to Liz Quinn, who owns the W Club in the city, for a little bit of an insight as to what business owners might be thinking as well. W Club screens sporting events, I believe, as well, Liz. It's a sporting bar.
2: Yes, that's correct. It's a bar dedicated to celebrating women's sports, but also we show a lot of men's sports as well.
1: What do you think of this decision, the final decision by the government?
2: I think the final decision is a great one. I understand the security concerns. Where they exist might need to be addressed, but I think overall this is a great decision. As Joy said, the social and cultural benefits of something like this far outweigh potential other dangers that might be mitigated.
1: The safety issue is very serious. This morning we heard from the Melbourne's Art Precinct boss, who said, look, it just simply isn't able to be protected from flares and the smuggling of flares. Do you worry about that?
2: I guess so, in the sense that, you know, Fed Square, I imagine, would be quite hard to maintain as much security as they'd like due to multiple ingress and egress points, you know, being a relatively small space to squeeze so many people in, and it's hard to control that. And then when you introduce flares into that, obviously results in a bit of a safety concern. Fortunately, I'm not a decision
1: you're
2: maker
1: not, you're
2: around
1: not
2: that.
1: But in terms of the safety in the city, you don't have a problem with the sort of crowd that the Socceroos screenings is likely to attract either?
2: No, I think, you know, we're sort of on the outskirts of the CBD there at Abbotsford, and we get a lot of people that pass through our pub and our area on their way to Melbourne's sporting precinct. And so any safety concerns that sort of those areas have kind of by extension become our safety concerns, because those are the people that are moving towards those areas. It's not something that we've really had to contend with at all in the past.
1: So you believe
2: fortunate in that sense.
1: So you believe most businesses would welcome this?
2: I think so, in the sense that anything that attracts people from all over Melbourne into the one area has a benefit for the business owners around it, definitely.
1: Liz, thank you very much for joining the conversation today.
2: Great. Thanks for having me, Mary. Appreciate it.
1: Liz Quinn is owner of the W Club in the city there. So the government is overturning this decision. The decision was to not screen the Socceroos games. We will be hearing from Jacinta Allen very soon. She will be speaking about this to the media, and we're monitoring that. But let's just have a little listen. This morning, the CEO of the Melbourne Arts Precinct that controls Fed Square was out and about and was asked repeatedly about this issue, and specifically was talking about the characteristics of the Fed Square that means that this just simply shouldn't happen. Here's Katrina Sedgwick speaking to RAF.
3: If someone threw a bucket of cash at you, could it be done there?
4: Our advice is that it can't, and it's partly to do with, as I say, so many different entry points. It's also the kind of buildings that we've got. I mean, you would, as I say, literally have to build a big, big wall and create like a venue perimeter around the outside of Fed Square. And of course, there's roads, there's very, very busy intersections. There's all number of things that make that incredibly difficult to do. We've tried different alternatives. We've put in sort of temporary fencing to enable us to be able to control numbers and manage crowds. But it's just this particular behavioural issue with flares.
1: So that was Katrina Sedgwick saying it's this issue with flares, and it doesn't matter how much cash can be thrown at it, even though the government says that it will ensure that Fed Square has the support that it needs to put on the matches this year. So let's get a little bit more of an insight into the security aspects of it. Dr. Tony Zalewski is Security and Safety Risk Consultant and Director at Global Public Safety. Thanks for joining us, Tony.
5: Pleasure, Mary.
1: What do you think of the Premier's decision?
5: Oh, look, I think the risks haven't really been addressed fully, which creates a real problem, of course. We know the history of flares and related disruptive behaviours at soccer grounds and soccer matches, unfortunately, and it's only got to take one person to throw a flare, hit someone in the eye, and you've got a serious injury.
1: Why does the Premier think, then, that it can be managed through police and security being on hand?
5: I didn't know the Premier was a security expert, but there must be an election looming somewhere, I think. But the realities are, the events take time to be carefully thought through and structured. And certainly at Federation Square, because there's so many potential ingress and egress points, it's going to be a really difficult one. When the risks are already known, and temporary fencing may be part of the solution, but it's certainly not going to be the answer to the issues that will raise their ugly heads again.
1: Why are flares so difficult to detect and combat?
5: They're easy to conceal. When you've got large numbers of people coming into an area, they're easy to conceal. Whether they're down pants in the small of the back, whether they're vertical across the back, following along someone's spine, for example, they're easily concealed.
1: What about if you have special X-ray machines or scanners?
5: Fed Square's not set up for that. I mean, you have a different setup, say at a major sporting ground like the MCG. Where they've got layers of security and they're well experienced in using technology as well as physical inspections, but the realities are Fed Square's not set up for that. It doesn't have the technology in place. It would be a very haphazard sort of an approach from where I sit. I mean, I assess risks all the time. I mean, that's what I do all day, every day. And at the end of the day, just looking at this, you just say the risk is too great.
1: You're listening to Dr. Tony Zalewski, who is from Global Public Safety. We're talking about the overturning of the decision by the Premier to make sure that the Socceroos matches are going to be at Fed Square. Tony, what do you think about this notion that you can just put support towards this and you can create an atmosphere or a setup where there is proper security?
5: I wouldn't wear that at all. If I was providing advice to Fed Square about this particular event, there are layers of security that need to be put in place, and you start from conducting a risk assessment outside the premises, before you even get to the perimeters of assessing and monitoring people coming through or seeking entry into the square itself. But the realities are, I don't think, I honestly believe the risks are too great, and the history, unfortunately, of a small number of people that go to these matches, and they're very determined to get these flares in. I think the risk is just too great.
1: And once a flare goes off, what generally happens then?
5: Well, once it goes off, I mean, it's extreme heat for a start. Burns are not uncommon. Flares get thrown. I think Fed Square reported the last related event they had, over 100 flares were found, flares and fireworks. You've only got to have one flare thrown creating a serious injury to a known risk. And of course, you've got litigation that will flow from that, as well as all the other potential issues. And I mean, you know, if

0: if a flare's thrown, someone gets injured, they're normally, people are normally there in groups. Next minute, you've got an escalation of conflict, a confrontation, and of course, the risk associated with violence as well, not only the injury from the flare.
1: So in your mind, this is just all about the election?
0: It sounds like there's an election looming.
1: Tony, thank you for joining us today.
0: Thanks, Mary.
1: Dr. Tony Zalewski is Security and Safety Risk Consultant and Director at Global Public Safety. One text said that that title should include the fun police. What do you think? We'll keep this conversation going, 1300 222 774. But the Premier, Jacinta Allen, she's been in Geelong talking about gas, but here's her response to what's happened about that Fed Square decision.
2: Well, I disagree with the decision that has been made, which is why it's been overturned, because it's a great part of our traditions in Melbourne and Victoria as the major event and sporting capital to come together to celebrate those moments of national pride and to do so in public places like Federation Square. So we'll work with Federation Square about having in place the security and the police arrangements to support the events to go ahead. And we'll also looking at other live site events that we can have across the city. Because goodness me, now more than ever, at a time like this, when there's so many different pressures, on families and the communities, we want to grab these moments to come together, to celebrate our national team, to celebrate the Socceroos, to cheer them on as one. And I am not going to let the behaviour of a small number of people upset that for everyone. We've had enough of that in recent times. We're a few loud, boorish people behave in a way that upsets events for everyone. We've held and continue to hold public and major events here in this city successfully week in, week out. And we're going to continue to do that and cheer on the Socceroos.
3: You describe some of these people as dickheads in your statement earlier. What determines a dickhead?
2: Well, Georgina... No, I mean, we shouldn't be too jovial about this because I take this very seriously. I take the security arrangements of people being able to come together and celebrate great moments as a community really seriously. It's why I've not just disagreed with the decision, I've overturned it because I'm not going to let, and I don't think the Victorian community as a whole is going to let, a few dickheads get in the way of all of us enjoying a moment of national pride, a moment where we get to come together. There's been in recent times too much division, too many loud, boorish individuals wanting to divide us. Well, I'm not going to stand for that. The Victorian community is not going to stand for that. We're going to have

0: those fireworks that we've seen continuously ramp up amongst some of our hospitality venues?
1: Yeah. Look, this is a concern to me, to the Chief Commissioner, to Victoria Police, which is why we've seen Victoria Police place their highest of priority on the work through Operation Eclipse. They've already made
2: an important bit of news this morning, an important study about the Inner West. It seems that our kids there might be paying the price of pollution.
3: The Country Hour.
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8: This is

0: people who live in the local government areas of Maribyrnong, Hobsons Bay and Brimbank. Dr. Catherine Chen is a paediatrician from Royal Children's Hospital and has conducted this research and joins me now. Thanks for joining me, Catherine.
1: Thanks, Mary. Thanks for having me.
0: Were you surprised by the findings? Risk of childhood asthma in the Inner West. If you're in the Inner West, let me know what you think. 1300 222 774 is the number to call. What would need to change in a place like the Inner West for outcomes to improve, Catherine?
1: Thanks, Mary. Delving into the two areas that we were discussing. So families living in the Inner West need to have access to high quality, accessible medical care for their child's asthma. And that would involve a kind of personalized action plan, so families know what to do when their child has symptoms of asthma, who they could see proactively to improve the care of their asthma. The second bit about the environmental exposures, we know that asthma trigger like things such as virus infections, air pollution, pollen, cigarette smoke and vaping. So there's lots of areas that we can look at improving when we have this kind of data.
0: Is there are there types of targeted interventions that are actually in place and working in the Inner West?
1: Yes. So in the Inner West, families do have access to specialised asthma nurses through community health services. I mean, we know how hard it is sometimes to get into GPs, just with cost and also timing. So the Inner West do have access to co-health and DPV with nurses that are specialised in asthma that can come out to the family home or help with the GP care. The environmental triggers are, I think, a tricky one. There's a lot of action with families living in that area of advocating for improvement in it towards reducing air pollution in that area.
0: So you're working together with those residence groups?
1: I am providing some support, yes.
0: Dr. Catherine Chen, thank you for taking us through the study.
1: Thank you very much for having me today.
0: Catherine Chen is from the Royal Children's Hospital and conducted that research. Martin Wirt is from the Maribyrnong Truck Action Group and joins me now. Martin, this is a pretty disturbing finding, but it seems to me you wouldn't be surprised.
2: Oh, hi, Mary. Thanks for talking with me. Look, no, it's, you know, we're shocked by these sorts of findings when you look at that hospital admission data and know that it's, you know, up to 56% worse than other parts of Melbourne. But let's be realistic. In 2001, the EPA came along and measured air pollution on Francis Street in Yarraville and had never recorded higher levels of diesel pollution on a residential street anywhere. So we've known since 2001. But what's missing is kind of real action from government that's not, you know, that is actually mitigation and not just more air monitoring and more studies. What we want to see is, you know, real concrete measures that reduce pollution, measurable outcomes.
0: And so how many years have you been working on this, Martin? Have you been...
2: 25 years I've been working on this, ever wow. since I moved from St Kilda to the Inner West and thought, hang on, what's going on here with all this black dust, the black soot, the amount of trucks on our streets? I knew it wasn't right.
0: So in that time, has it gotten worse, better?
2: Oh, it's definitely got worse. We're importing more stuff than ever. We've got one of the oldest truck fleets out of the OECD countries. And we've just seen increase after increase of trucks on our streets. The Westgate Tunnel Project is great in terms of we've got truck bans on six streets now. That's fantastic. Like, we so welcome that. But that's just kind of immediate relief for the residents on those streets. The Westgate Tunnel Project doesn't minimise pollution. It doesn't reduce pollution. It just puts it somewhere else. There's two unfiltered vent stacks on the Westgate Tunnel Project, pumping that pollution out still over the Inner West. There's really easy measures. 15 other countries around the world put filtration on vent stacks, and we've got an EPA here that says it's not necessary. We're not doing it.
0: There's so that's filtration on which stacks?
2: On the vent stacks. Right. The vent stacks for the Westgate Tunnel Project. There's two big chimneys now in the Inner West pumping that pollution out over us.
0: I see this on text. Someone who was travelling into Melbourne on the Westgate Tunnel and says that I was one of only very few cars around peak hour that seemed to be using it, and I didn't see any trucks. And getting trucks off the suburban roads, I thought, was the aim. Is it even doing what it's supposed to be doing, Martin?
2: Oh, look, I don't have access to those figures, but we've seen trucks disappear from all of the major truck routes in the Inner West. So they've gone somewhere. My understanding is they're using that tunnel.
0: Martin, do you think that this study will give you a bit more purchase with government?
2: Look, I'd like to think so, but you know what?

0: The previous health minister, Mary Thomas, we wrote to her a number of times and said there's existing data saying that we've got a major health problem here because of air pollution data. And she wrote back to us twice and said, that's not the responsibility of my portfolio. Go and talk to the roads minister. Go and talk to the roads and ports and freight minister, for example. So we've got a health department that doesn't seem to take it seriously. And then the EPA, there's a massive disconnect between community expectations of what we think the EPA should be doing to protect our health and what they actually do, which seems to be they just license pollution. That's all they do, go around and give out another license for someone else to pollute, like Transurban with these vent stacks.
1: Martin, thank you for guiding us through this issue today, and good luck with your efforts.
0: Yeah, thank you very much for talking to me. Thank you.
1: That's Martin Wirt from the Maribyrnong Truck Action Group. And before him was Dr. Catherine Chen talking about that finding, pretty shocking finding, about asthma risk in the Inner West. It's 20 minutes to 12. You are still writing in, I can see on the text line, about Fed Square. Win for Fed Square, win for punters, a win for Jacinta. Great move by Fed Square. And I wonder if Jacinta will respond in the same for the increasing the corruption budget. Keep those thoughts coming in. But we will now get to something that came out of a pre-budget leak, the federal government ramping up efforts to tackle online radicalisation. And we thought, what does that look like in 2026?
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6: You're with Mary Guerin.
1: Well, the federal government has said that the budget will include funding to set up a national centre for online counterterrorism work, $74 million, with a strong focus on young people being radicalised. So what does it look like these days? The web and online and social media world is very different from when we first started talking about de-radicalisation a couple of decades ago. Joining me now is James Patterson, Dr. James Patterson, a research associate at the Lowy Institute. Thanks for joining us, James.
8: Happy to be here, Mary. Thanks for having me.
1: You're an expert in this area. Did you welcome the government announcement of funding this new centre?
8: I do welcome it in a broad sense. I mean, greater resourcing for this very significant threat, I think, is always a good thing. However, one question I would pose to the government is how this resourcing is being used. I can support the wider investment into the particular space, I think there's better potential use of the resourcing.
1: So what do you believe would be most effective?
8: So I think that the attention needs to be paid much earlier in the radicalization process and pathway. So the latest resourcing figures suggest that there is increased resourcing for perhaps punitive action and law enforcement. And unfortunately, there is a time and place for law enforcement to step in, and that's for individuals who are at risk of engaging in disruptive or violent behavior. So those are on the very periphery of violence. And for those individuals, unfortunately, the law enforcement does have a role to play there in engaging in more punitive action. However, there's a huge amount of space, I think, before we get to that particular point where more investment needs to be paid and more attention needs to be given to try to have more of a proactive approach in addressing youth radicalization and radicalization more broadly.
1: Yeah, let's talk about young people. You've been looking at the number and, I guess, the motivation of young people who are at risk of becoming radicalised. What have you found?
8: So what we've seen over the last couple of years is an unfortunate increase or an upward trend in the number of younger individuals engaging in radicalisation and potential violent action. For example, since 2021, the number of youth terrorist investigations has risen threefold since that time. We're seeing, unfortunately, that trend towards younger individuals engaging in more violent action and radicalisation. And now social media has a role to play here. I think it's a very clear and documented role, while not necessarily a prescriptive role of the online environment and social media as part of this particular trend. So addressing social media and addressing the online space is part of the solution here as well.
1: Of course, we've got the social media ban. Is that effective in at least dialing that down, reducing the risk?
8: there's potential there for it to play a role in addressing youth radicalization. However, by itself, at least in my opinion, I think it doesn't address the full suite of problems being faced or the full suite of concerns that are leading to this trend or this upward trend in youth radicalization. So what
1: is the thing? What's the sort of number one thing that we need to do to attack it at the source?
8: There unfortunately is no number one thing that we can do to address radicalization and youth radicalization. Radicalization is an incredibly individualized process, incredibly complex process. And while social media and the online space has definitely played a role here and acts as an accelerator of radicalization, simply addressing online access, even if it is effective for something like a social media restriction to under 16-year-olds, won't address the full suite of problems, right? Mm-hmm. Now, that being said, there are some common trends we can point to in terms of radicalization pathways and radicalization journeys. So there's a human need to matter, there's a human need to belong, and there's a human need to be respected. Now, what we

0: pessimism, higher loneliness, lower social connection, and higher levels of distrust towards institutions and authorities. So this essentially creates a fertile ground for individuals, actors, and networks on the more extreme side of things to exploit. So it gives them a toehold that can become a foothold by promising these individuals a sense of belonging and purpose.
1: Yeah. What can parents do about it?
0: So the role parents have to play here is being aware of the risk of radicalization, both in the online and offline space, being aware of what indicators might be suggesting that their child is potentially engaging with these more extreme narratives and extreme ideologies. So the role parents need to play here is first and foremost having an understanding and awareness of what the dangers are and what the dangers might look like, to be able to sort of undermine or intervene when necessary.
1: You're listening to James Patterson, Dr. James Patterson from the Lowy Institute. We're talking about money being put towards a centre for de-radicalisation. And while I've got you, James, we also have that story today of children coming back home from camps, well, entering Australia. Some have never come from here, of course. Some were born overseas. Camps in northwestern Syria. They're landing tonight in Melbourne and Sydney with their mothers who've been associated with Islamic State. Full disclosure here, I have done some media work with Save the Children Australia, and that's long advocated for their return. The State Premier says the children will be asked to undertake countering violent extremism programs. What would they look like generally, and how effective are they as a and as a voluntary measure in themselves, but as measures within themselves?
0: I think that de-radicalization programs are focusing on meaning and connection and building meaning and connection of those at risk of radicalization can be quite important, can be quite impactful in preventing radicalization. So what I mean here is engaging in essentially giving younger individuals, whether we're talking about the ISIS children coming back to Australia or people or children within Australia more generally, a chance of meaningful connection in more legitimate areas. So this can look at something like mentorships, mental health support embedded in schools. It can be things like social activities or sporting activities, essentially giving them grounding within legitimate channels. And this has been proven to be quite successful and impactful in preventing people from going further down a radicalization pathway.
1: James, thank you so much for joining us today.
0: Happy to be here. Thank you very much for having me.
1: That's Dr. James Patterson, Research Associate at the Lowy Institute. Another story that's been quite an intriguing one is about the cruise ship that's been marooned for days off the coast of Cape Verde, west of Senegal, of course, because of a hantavirus outbreak, a very rare outbreak for humans. Joining me now is Craig Platt, digital editor of Traveller at The Age. Thanks for joining us, Craig.
2: Yeah, no problem.
1: Have you been waiting to see what happens with these cruises? I mean, cruising industry is pretty big, and this is not the best advertisement.
2: No, it's not. But, I mean, it is pretty big. Some figures came out just last month showing that the number of Australians cruising hit a new record last year, which was 1.45 million. They weren't necessarily all cruising within Australia. They were sometimes going overseas to do it, but that was the figure that the industry reported. Look, it's not a great advertisement, but at the same time, I think, as you mentioned, it is very rare, this particular disease. And I think it's, in this case, I think people can see it as a bit of a freak occurrence. The latest kind of report on where this might have come from is that a couple of the passengers in Argentina before boarding the cruise may have gone to a landfill in order to try and get photographs of a particular bird. And so if you've met anyone from the birding community, they can take things very seriously. I travelled with quite a few of them to sub-Antarctic islands off south of New Zealand and Australia in November. And, you know, they are very serious, and if they're very focused on getting the shot. So it would not surprise me at all if they kind of exposed themselves to, you know, in a landfill, could have exposed themselves to all sorts of droppings to try and get a photo of a bird.
1: Oh, I don't want to make light of it, but the dangers of bird watching, I don't think, is something that would have occurred to people.

0: Right. What do we think will have? Will this have an impact on the industry? I'm thinking that in times of COVID, cruise ships got a bad name and then might have bounced back. Is this the sort of thing that can, lead at least to temporary declines in the industry?
1: Look, I wouldn't think so, because I think people, when it comes to cruising, they tend to be quite rusted on. So that is that they are rusted on in that they are pro-cruising, or they rusted on in that they are, anti-cruising. So I think you can see how, during COVID, where there really was, some cases on ships where it spread rapidly throughout the whole ship and there were huge numbers of cases. Once COVID was kind of over, it bounced back really quickly. So the people who were really itching to get back on ships, despite what had happened. And what we did see after COVID was, or during COVID, was the cruise ships instituted much stricter kind of hygiene regimes, and they're still in place today. So I was on a cruise ship in March, and I've been on a few since COVID. And now what you have is, when you go into the restaurant, there are staff members standing at the entrance to either get you to put antibacterial gel on your hands, or sometimes they have hand washing stations set up at the entrance, and they guide you into them, and basically you don't get into the restaurant until you've washed your hands and put on antibacterial gel. So what we have seen as well is a big decline in the cases of norovirus, a gastro that sometimes spreads throughout ships. That has actually declined after COVID, because of course the measures people took, or organisations took, to reduce COVID, reduce other diseases as well.
0: Mm. Craig, keep washing those hands. Thank you for guiding us through this today.
1: No problem.
0: Craig Platt is digital editor of Traveller at The Age. Is this affecting you and your thoughts about cruises? I'd love to hear from you about that. Remember, you can write to me, conversationhour@abc.net.au, about anything that you're thinking and things that we should be covering. It's 7 minutes to 12. Now, across Australia, there are going to be vigils for Kumanjai Little Baby. They'll be happening in Melbourne as well. And joining me now to talk about it is Natasha Ellis-Corrigan, who'll be speaking at the vigil tonight at the Aborigines Advancement League. Thanks for joining us, Natasha.
2: Hi, Mary. How are you?
0: Good, thank you. Tell me about the vigil. Who are you expecting to turn up, and what will happen?
2: So the vigil is open for absolutely anybody who this unfortunate event has affected. I do know a lot of Aboriginal community will be there, of course, and I do know a lot of wider community will be there, and we have opened up the space even larger than what we thought, because of the amount of feedback that we've had and the amount of shares of the flyers and everything. So we know a lot of people out here are still hurting and need that little bit of healing, and that's why we're having our event tonight. Yes,
0: and this is in Thornbury at the Aborigines Advancement League.
2: Yes, yep. number 2, Watt Street, Thornbury, right next to the train station.
0: Natasha, tell me about what your community is going through.
2: Right now there's a feeling of we're very heart sore. Like, it's very somber in our communities. Here in Melbourne, we're all just trying to be there for each other and support each other. I have family in Alice Springs who say that the feeling up there is like just unreal. It's just somber. People don't know what they're doing. Emotions are high. And it's a time for all of us to just come together. And cultural healing for us is very important. And that's why tonight I was asked by two beautiful ladies, Janelle and Tanisha, to speak at the event, because I have knowledge in cultural healing, and I was so honoured to be asked to participate and to share that cultural healing with everybody in attendance.
0: How important is this event in the healing?
2: I think it's really good to know that we're there. We're here for each other. There are other people out there who are feeling the same feelings. and to know that we can come together and embrace each other and console each other, that, you know, our feelings are heard, you know. We are, sorry, I'm a bit emotional when I talk about it, but,
0: oh,
2: you know.
0: Oh, don't apologise.
2: Oh, my goodness. But, yeah, it's very much needed, and I really hope tonight that we bring people together in harmony and healing, and people can leave our event knowing that we are a community, we are strong in unity, and we are here for each other.
0: And wearing pink, I believe, is
2: absolutely
0: the way to go.
2: Yes. If people could please wear pink, either your clothes or a ribbon or flowers in your hair or anything pretty for little Kumanjay, little baby, that'll be really beautiful, yes.
0: And it starts at 7, is that what you said?
2: No, so we're starting ours at 5:30, so we have enough time for people to come from work. At 5:40 p.m. we're going to have our Wurundjeri elder, Auntie Daiker, do a welcome. And then after that, we're going to have a smoking ceremony where everybody can walk through to cleanse any negative thoughts and feelings. And then from there, right on 6 o'clock, as the family requested, that's when we're going to do the candle lighting and have a moment of silence to remember Kumanjay, little baby. And then we're going to go upstairs to the hall upstairs to get in out of the cold, and we're going to have the cultural healing there.
0: Natasha, best of luck to you and all your community.
2: Thank you so much. Thank you.
0: Natasha Ellis-Corrigan, who will be speaking at the vigil tonight for Kumanjay Little Baby at the Aborigines Advancement League. That's in Thornbury from 5:30. Bridget DeClos, what's on the afternoons?
3: Hello, Mary Guerin. Do you use Snap, Send, Solve?
0: What?
3: Okay. Don't worry. I said that a few weeks ago and I learned about it as well. It's when you can take a photo of something that you're not happy with in your neighbourhood, send it in, and then they solve the problem.
0: Oh.
3: So the reason I bring that up is one of the main things people are complaining about at the moment is dirty streets, vandalism, graffiti and just rubbish left around, which I hate to say is in my suburb. I live in South Melbourne and I'm removing all sorts of rubbish at the moment. It's just disgusting. So I was wondering, what is it like in your neighbourhood? Do you have any of that where you live?
0: A lot of graffiti. A lot of graffiti.
3: And you get rid of it and back it comes.
0: Yeah, exactly right. Yeah. And actually, I'm in one of those areas that's got garbage strikes at the moment.
3: Oh, so, nice. Yeah. So you've a bit of you've got your own problems there already. Well, we want to hear from you about your neighbourhood. What is it like? And also, we're in nostalgia today. We thought we'd look back at the comedies you used to love as a kid.
0: Oh.
3: The things that really made you laugh. Unfortunately, some have been cancelled now, but the ones that we can talk about.
0: Goodies, I still think, would stand up.
3: The goodies. Yeah. I love the goodies
0: Kenny
3: too.
0: Everett.
3: Yeah.
0: Fantastic.
3: I love Gilligan's Island. Is that a comedy? Sort of.
0: Yeah, absolutely. It's all coming out in conversation with Bridget DeClos this afternoon. Thank you very much for joining me on the Conversation Hour today. Have a wonderful day out there. It is a bit chilly. Do stay warm. Write to me at conversationhour@abc.net.au. Talk to you tomorrow. Good afternoon, Natasha McFarlane with ABC News. Thousands of football fans will be able to watch the Socceroos World Cup campaign on the big screen in Melbourne after the state government stepped in to change a decision cancelling the live event. Costa Haritos reports.
4: Premier Jacinta Allen says Socceroos fans will have the opportunity to unite and watch several of their World Cup matches at Federation Square next month.
5: Because I'm not going to let, and I don't think the Victorian community as a whole is going to let, a few dickheads get in the way.
4: Football Australia's Heather Garriock says several phone calls were made yesterday calling for the Melbourne Arts Precinct's decision to be overturned.
6: It's a win for our fans, and they're most important. They're the heartbeat of why we play.
4: Federation Square says the ruling was initially made after dozens of flares were lit during previous tournaments and that it welcomes today's decision. Other live sites are also expected across the city.
7: The federal government is seeking to reassure the Australian community upon the return of ISIS-linked families, saying it's not the police force's first rodeo. The group of 13 women and children is expected to land in Melbourne and Sydney later tonight after spending years in Syrian refugee camps. The federal police have warned some of the

0: Women will be arrested in Australia. Government Minister Jason Clare says he trusts police will keep Australians safe.
1: I've got faith in the Australian Federal Police. They know what they're doing. This is not their first rodeo. And I trust in the words of the AFP Commissioner yesterday when she said that some of these women will be arrested when they arrive and others will be subject to further investigation.
0: Victoria's Energy Minister says unlocking a new gas reserve in the Otway Basin will help ease costs for businesses who are unable to electrify as the state grapples with dwindling gas supplies in the Bass Strait. The federal government has approved Amplitude Energy's Annie gas field, which will be capable of meeting a third of the state's annual needs from 2028. The project has attracted criticism from some locals who say it's at odds with the government's climate change ambitions. Energy Minister Lily D'Ambrosio says all aspects of the project were considered.
2: These projects and any other projects that have an interface with the natural environment go through a rigorous assessment to ensure that the environment is protected. And that is the case with this project.
0: New local laws will be implemented across the city of Port Phillip, which will allow council officers to impound rough sleepers' belongings. Michaela Ortolan has more.
3: Despite strong community opposition, council voted 5-3 in favour of amending the laws. It means a homeless person at an encampment can have their personal items, including bedding, impounded if they display antisocial behaviour and don't comply with council officers. 76% of people surveyed on the amendment did not support it. Some said it's a breach of human rights and would not de-escalate situations, but others thought it would help with high crime rates in the area. There's no clear definition of the behaviour that would trigger the act, but council maintains it has a welfare-first approach and removing items is a last resort.
0: Snow is falling in several states as a cold front descends on Australia's southeast. The Bureau of Meteorology says Victoria and Tasmania will feel the brunt of the system, which is forecast to bring hail, thunder and very strong winds. Senior meteorologist Angus Hines says there's snow at relatively low altitudes in some areas.
4: Down to about 600 metres in Victoria, 500 to 600 metres in Tasmania, 700 to 800 metres in southern New South Wales. It's a pretty low snow level, and we are seeing sort of 5 to 15 centimetres accumulate up in those alpine areas, up in those alpine resorts. So it is a little bit of an early taste of winter.
0: And to sport, the Sydney Swans will go into their Round 9 AFL clash against North Melbourne on Saturday without two of their stars. Jai Serong has had 145 touches in his 8 games so far this season, while Charlie Curnow has bagged 20 goals since his arrival from Carlton. Swans coach Dean Cox says the injuries aren't too serious.
5: Charlie, he's got an abdominal issue that we need to work through. Jai Sarong's hamstring's a little bit tight, so he's going to fall too short to train today, so he won't be available. They'll both be very short term. That's what we will know. Exactly if it's just this week, hopefully that's the case. Yeah, we expect him hopefully back next week.
0: To the weather, there's a severe weather warning for damaging winds to develop over the east of the state late this evening. Blizzards also possible in alpine areas. For Melbourne, cloudy, a high chance of showers becoming less likely this afternoon with possible small hail. A top today of 14, tomorrow showers in 16. Right now it's 11 degrees in the city.
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7: Has it ever gotten so bad for you in trying to control one weed? You end up like this.
8: Our region is, I use the word, invaded by it. I can identify it everywhere, but I don't like looking at it anymore.
7: Doesn't like looking at it anymore, can't grow lucerne anymore. You'll hear from a farmer who's battling car kiwi today on the program. Also today, there's a real fight going on politically for the coalition side of politics, but also in regional areas about what to do with getting power from renewable energy sites to where it's used greatly in areas like the city. Well, the coalition has unveiled a plan to try and do something about that today on the program. You're about to hear it. It involves urban solar parks. Well, producing more power closer to the city, and it means pausing development of some transmission line projects. Is it too late for that? Or is it something that you want to hear? You can give me a call on that. 1300 9

0: 7222 or text 0467 842 722. As you've been hearing today on ABC Radio, though, compulsory acquisition is happening for some of those transmission line projects, and we'll talk about that next.
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0: Leah, let's start with some of the conjecture and then we'll get to the new policy idea coming up shortly on the program. The development for the Western Renewables Link, the developer, AusNet, has applied for compulsory land acquisition powers. If granted, it means AusNet will be able to acquire private land for renewable energy projects before an environmental effects statement is completed. Torello farmer Catherine Myers says her family has been in discussions with AusNet for several years as two of the proposed three corridors cut through her property. She says news of the application was surprising to her and it means a lot of more work is coming from here.
2: Certainly wasn't what I was expecting when I woke up this morning. Received a call, from the VFF actually just after lunch to say the emails have come out about compulsory acquisition and WRL, and so went and had an investigate, and indeed AusNet has now applied for the right to use compulsory acquisition to procure the land easement they need for this particular project.
3: And how long have you guys been in the proposed line of the WRL?
2: So it's almost exactly 6 years. It was May 2020. So I was pregnant with my little boy who's now in prep. And we received a letter from AusNet back when the area of interest, in inverted commas, was 6,500 square kilometres, to say that our particular properties, just two titles, were in the line of the proposed project. And they've been through a whole series of different revisions and supposed planning processes. But believe it or not, those two titles are still in the path of the project 6 years later.
3: What happens now for you guys and for the properties around you and for other farmers who have probably also been made aware of the proposed changes?
2: The realisation that no matter what we do and no matter how much we play the game and we contribute and how many times we point out to the government that this is a really poorly planned project and it's in the wrong place, that the government really does have an interest in pushing it forwards, and that the multinational AusNet and the Victorian government are likely to ignore any advice that they receive and continue to plan this project in the way it's been planned to date.
3: Torello farmer Catherine Myers. Victorian Farmers Federation Acting President Peter Starr says there's been a slew of news from the government over the past 2 days.
4: We basically had a budget yesterday that really didn't give us a hell of a lot. This morning we had the announcement on the purchase of the 10 million litres of diesel. In the meantime, the federal government's also coming through with $10 billion in regard to fuel and fertiliser. And now today we've been hit with this business where AusNet are going to have the ability to compulsory acquire the easements through farms.
3: And what does that mean for a lot of, farmers who have been considering what might happen to them for at least a couple of years now?
4: Oh, look, I think to a certain extent a lot of them would feel betrayed, a lot of them would feel undermined. You'd like to think through all of this that there should have been a process, there should have been initial consultation. You know, a lot of them now are basically, they're engaged in environmental assessments of the process. That hasn't come through. You know, it's just the frustration of this, and now basically, AusNet's been given one step ahead. They're basically given the ability to compulsory acquire their easements. One would think, I mentioned this to others, is that, you know, initially, where was the feasibility study on all of this when it was first put in? You know, those turbines and whatever that are out around the Ararat region that are linking into this WRL system have been there for a long time. When was this, the feasibility and this was ever discussed? From the VFF perspective, yeah, look, we'll be watching with a lot of interest. And, you know, basically we're here to advocate for our members, but we're also here to advocate for other Victorian farmers that are going to be affected by this.
0: That is VFF Acting President ending that report from Timu King. Look, the WRL project is executive. Hard word to get out. Michael Learmonth spoke to my colleague Nick Healy earlier today for their side of the story on where this project is up to. This is what he had to say.
5: So I guess transmission companies have always had an opportunity to compulsorily acquire an easement. I think the change in legislation that occurred back in March is really just allowing companies to do that acquisition process while an EES process is still on foot, which is the case for the Western Renewables Link project. So we've obviously written to all of the impacted landowners over the last 48 hours and advised them of where we are at with the process. So we have applied for compulsory acquisition powers with the government. That does not mean that the government will grant us those powers. But we have applied for those powers, and we've informed our landowners and stakeholders along the route, which is appropriate.
6: You'd be very surprised if you weren't granted those powers, though, surely. I mean, the expectation will be there that the government will say yes.
5: Again, it's not my decision to make, Nick. That's a government decision to make.
6: I understand it's a government decision, but you are clearly moving forward anticipating that you will see these powers.
5: It may or may not be the case that we're granted those powers over the next few weeks, Nick.
6: Where are things at with the EES?
5: The EES process, so the panel hearings wrapped up early March, and the panel that heard or was there listening to all of the submissions is writing their report at the moment. That report is due to go into the Minister for Planning, I think, in the next week, Nick. And then the Minister for Planning will obviously consider the recommendations that are made through that report. There's no statutory time frame on that. So again, it's a little unclear as to when that that EES process will conclude, but we would be hoping that we would know something sort of towards the end of June.
6: Is that the fact that you don't have a kind of time frame on that, is that why you're looking into these powers now?
5: No, not at all. They're two separate processes, and the EES process is a completely independent process. And the process for compulsory acquisition is not simple. As I said, we still have not been granted any powers at this point in time. And there's quite a lot of administrative work that would need to occur, even if we were granted those powers. And the process of compulsory acquisition would take somewhere between 2 and 6 months once we are granted those powers.
6: One of the biggest questions I'm getting this morning is, why aren't you looking at putting power lines underground? Can you just address that for me, Michael?
5: That's not what AusNet have been asked to build. So the EES process was around an overhead line, and we are, and that's what we've been asked to construct, is an overhead transmission line between Bulgarna and Sydenham.
6: So purely hasn't been on the table, so you're not addressing it?
5: As I said, we've been asked to build an overhead power line.
0: That's Michael Learmonth there, project executive with WRL Project there. He is speaking really about where things are up to with the compulsory acquisition. You heard from the farmers before that. So that's the situation at play when we're talking about what's being built, where it's going, and how things are being pushed forward at the moment. Well, the opposition have announced a change in their policy, and just a few moments we're going to hear about. But basically, it's about halting transmission line builds and backing urban solar. Is that what you want to hear? I've been asking you what you think about that today. 1300 977 222. You can text 0467 842 722. Arthur in Yak says huge areas in the city have empty roofs that could have solar panels. That would be much closer to where the power is needed. And then this one says, oh, hi, Woz. I've got transmission lines running through my property every morning. I watch the cows graze under them. What's the issue here? And another one saying, call Dennis Denuto in. What's compulsory acquisition? I like the way you think, Texter, because I'm a big fan of the castle too. A little more seriously, let's find out what's happening with the coalition policy. The Victorian Liberals and Nationals today vowed to pause the controversial VNI West and WRL transmission line projects and conduct a full review of the Victorian transmission plan. They would also incentivise solar installations on warehouse roofs in Melbourne to generate more electricity where it is used. Emma Keeley is the shadow member for Agriculture and says the coalition is listening to energy experts like Professor Bruce Mountain, which labelled the VNI West a giant public policy failure, and she spoke to Angus Furley all about it.
7: That's really listening to the experts in the energy industry who are saying that we don't necessarily need VNI West and that there are better options out there, including upgrading the existing lines and using existing easements wherever possible. And they're saying that for a good reason. We know that energy technology is moving very, very quickly. Energy proponents are saying that, well,

0: really need it given we're not going to be a net importer of energy from New South Wales anytime soon. And we need to have affordable and reliable energy. And when you count the cost of these additional transmission lines through VNI West, which is currently sitting around $11 billion and maybe up to $20 billion in the very near future, is that a cost that Victorians can bear to see on their power bills when cost of living pressures are so high? So I'm very pleased to be able to announce that today, and hopefully it just takes the pressure off some of the farmers and landholders out there who are really feeling like nobody's in their corner on all of the complaints and issues that they've had around VNI West in particular.
1: So you're making a commitment to pause VNI West and also the Western Renewables Link, but there'll be a lot of people listening who'd like to hear, instead of the word pause, they'd probably like to hear the word scrap, but you're not going that far.
0: We've got to be fiscally responsible, and I know that's a term that grinds people's gears because it does sound like very much political speak, but we need to just do a stock take. Let's look at the business case, see if these projects stack up or not. But we also don't know what Labor have signed us up for. We don't know where the trips and tricks might be in the contracts that have been delivered. And we don't know how far along the track some of the projects are. So we're going as far as we can with not knowing exactly what Labor has signed us up for. If we listen to people like Professor Bruce Mountain, his view is that VNI West doesn't stack up. That project hasn't gone ahead very far. We know we've seen the vision of farmers who've been pushing back on compulsory access orders for the EES. So it's very early days for that project. So you would think if you look at those experts like Professor Bruce Mountain, if you take them for their word, then it could be something that spells the end for VNI West.
1: And you say you do a review of the Victorian Transmission Plan. That plan was written by the government body VicGrid, so I assume you couldn't get them to review their own homework. So who would actually do a review?
0: We'd make sure that it was a leading expert in the energy sector, and there's some really good heads around who've got expertise in Australia, right across the land, in what we need in terms of transmission lines, of how we move energy around, but also about what the Victoria and Australia's energy future looks like. We're also looking in the mix of using existing buildings in Melbourne to be solar parks to make sure that we're capturing energy where the end users are. This minimises the cost of transmission and so makes it a much, much cheaper way to capture energy and get it to the people who need it.
1: With that element of the announcement, is that where you'd put a scheme out where factory or warehouse owners could get an incentive to cover their roofs in solar panels?
0: Yeah, that's what we're looking at. I think there's some really good examples of massive roof lines, particularly on some of the distribution centres as you get on the urban fringe of Melbourne, and they've got no solar panels on them. Often they couldn't put solar on them even if they wanted to because they haven't got a terminal station where they can plug into the grid. It seems ridiculous that the government are turning a blind eye to these really easy solutions that would be lower cost renewable energy inputs to the system, and instead just looking at Victoria's agricultural land as vacant land that can be industrialised with renewable energy projects. It can be have any number of transmission lines put across it. I'll listen to the experts. I've read Bruce Mountain's paper. It is very, very good, and it is something that has really resonated across the landholders, across the farming community, but also amongst some of the energy proponents and other companies. So let's have a look at it. Let's have a look at Bruce Mountain's work and other views around it. But we should listen to the experts and we should look at the numbers and see what stacks up and how we can actually deliver affordable and reliable energy for Victorians.
1: Both you and the member for Mildura, Jade Benham, have previously said that you've been fighting for this sort of policy in the party room. Have you had to fight hard to win over particularly some of your colleagues in the city who perhaps were wary of signing up to a policy like this?
0: Jade Benham has been an amazing advocate for her electorate of Mildura. She works so tirelessly on the ground.
1: But has there been pushback, though, from your Liberal colleagues in Melbourne?
0: Sometimes there is pushback, but we always make sure that we're wise about how we put forward our case. It's important that as parliamentarians that we are able to carry the case of why issues are important to our people. That's what we do each and every day, whether it's within the government, whether it's in the community, whether it's with media, whether it's with our colleagues. And that's something that I'm really proud that we've been able to do effectively, and why the Nationals and the Liberals have been able to make this announcement to stop VNI West and review Victoria's transmission plan today.
2: That is Emma Keely, Shadow Agriculture Minister and Member for Lowen with the Nationals, speaking with Angus Verley. We've contacted the state government there for comment too. That last bit's interesting to me. You've seen the coalition under a lot of pressure in regional areas in polling at the moment from people like, from groups like One Nation, over issues like this and feeling left out. And you've seen the same side of politics under pressure in cities from Teal independents over issues like climate change. So is this something that can marry the two issues together? What do you think about that? You can give us a call, 1300 977 222. Putting solar in greater numbers in areas of Melbourne whilst pausing transmission line projects. Will it even work? We'll talk about that over the coming few months, I'd imagine, as well, heading into the Victorian election. A lot of your texts coming in along those lines. Barry in Ballarat says every large shed, warehouse and car park should be covered in solar in Melbourne, and in most cities there should be regulations that require companies to add these when building colossal warehouses. I can only imagine this solves a lot of power issues. Bill says, well done to Emma Keely. Great to hear some common sense on these issues. Why don't they compulsory acquire all the roofs in Melbourne, creating power where it's needed, says Graham in Tamanic. Anyone who's ever stood on a roof of a skyscraper or multi-storey building would have noticed it's fairly windy up there. Seems like a perfect place for a wind turbine. There's plenty of them in Melbourne, which is exactly where power's needed. Seems like a no-brainer to me, unless people don't want to see them in the city, says Peter at Nathalia. You get the point. A lot of texts along those lines. Trevor says, this is the latest step by AusNet. This is the compulsory acquisition, and the government is just another huge middle finger to Victoria. Sharing the pain by moving it closer to Melbourne is fairer. Isabella says, can you also mention that Dookie's been rezoned to a renewable energy area? Absolute prime agricultural land being on the table for more renewables. I don't understand why they do this in such areas. Why do they not do it in low fertility and less productive areas? Well, Isabella, well, when I've asked what areas are prime agricultural areas before, I've been met with quite a lot of criticism on this program for saying Mallee areas are less productive than Wimmera areas, for example. I'm not saying that now. I'm just saying that as an example as to when you try and define prime agricultural land, it can get pretty tricky. And this one says, typical bullying again from government. What stress they're causing to farmers as well. Many texts coming in. Conversation will continue. 0467 842 722 is the text line, 1300 977 222 if you want to call. But I want to talk about a weed right now that has driven a farmer out of a particular crop. A Kyabram farmer says car key weed's gotten so bad he can't grow lucerne anymore. Gino Dorgello says roadsides and footpaths are becoming like carpet and the weed is out of control. Despite flagging it with the Shire and Agriculture Victoria, he says nothing's being done.
3: Unfortunately, it's one of three weeds that has invaded my little patch. In particular, it's sort of stemmed from an area where there's an easement, and the fact that that's still on my title and the fact that it can invade into what I call my production zone, which there have been some plants already come up in that area. I've virtually had to pull the stumps on growing lucerne, so much so I've had to spray it out.
4: So the weed problem has been such a big issue that, yeah, you can't sell your lucerne with all the weeds in it?
3: I've had a history before, about 20 years ago, with regards to a noxious weed, and car key weed officially comes up as a RC, which is a regionally controlled weed, which I've had it confirmed from officers at Vic in Echuca that it's an offence to sell fodder with that may contain either noxious weed seeds or particles of that plant. It's a pretty serious scenario.
4: Yeah, that's a big knock. I mean, how much lucerne would you grow in a season?
3: Well, I was pretty well going to double production in terms of buying the farm next door. It was about 250 ton of lucerne. It was of high grade as well. Every plant test that I was getting done or fodder test would always come up with protein in the 20% mark and ME around 11 to 12.
4: So the khaki weed has been such a problem for you that it's stopped you from selling your lucerne, and that's obviously a big knock to your farm and your business.
3: Well, absolutely.
4: What have your options been around trying to deal with it?
3: In managing the khaki weed?
4: Yeah.
3: In my sort of scenario around it, and certainly doing research around it and the other two weeds that I have, is that I'll probably be out of action for at least 3 years. I have the pleasure of looking at costs of spraying and then re-establishment costs.
4: Is it just your farm that you're finding this weed problem with, or is it sort of more general around the area?
3: No, our region is, I use the word, invaded by it. I can identify it everywhere, but I don't like looking at it anymore. But, you know, the minute I go out the driveway onto the road, it's on the roadsides. It's on some pretty main intersections, and some places it looks like carpet, which is how it grows. But certainly when it takes a hold, it can be a plant that just smothers everything out.
4: Have you flagged it, reported it with Agriculture Victoria, these kinds of organisations? Like, is it being reported or noted somewhere?
3: I've headed down various paths of letting certain groups know. The likes that it has come in off the road into my boundary, I've let the Shire know. They did act quite proactively, I believe, as it turned out. It sort of didn't end up too well in terms of a 500 metre stretch of road that had khaki weed on it for that whole 500 metres. They sort of only sprayed about 150, and even then very ineffectively. So, yeah, so from there I've been to the Shires, I've been to Agriculture Victoria, and the nicest possible words are that I'm quite frustrated.
4: So you don't feel like it's being dealt with?
3: Not at all, no.
4: You probably have your theories, but how do you suspect it got onto your property?
3: Well, it's being floated around the district on tyres. It's as simple as that. I've even had it on my own when I've attended to spraying it. I try and miss the plant wherever I can, but sometimes you find out that you haven't because you look at your tyres and there's these little micro blades sticking out of it, and that's the weed. There's multitudes of seeds in the plant, and there's a very fine little stem that almost magnetises itself to tyres.
4: I guess what would you like to see happen, obviously, other than the weed being taken care of?
3: Well, that's just the hard part. Obviously, to take care of the weed is not going to be a 5-minute event. In fact, it's pretty well going into a dormant style now. It's already too late for this year. But the amount of seed for next year is a real concern, a very real concern. And if the conditions are right when it comes to summer and summer rains, it will be everywhere. It already is everywhere. This is the problem. In my opinion, it's out of control.
2: That's Gino Dorgello there from Kyabram. He was speaking to Annie Brown. Can't grow lucerne anymore because khaki weed's gotten so bad. We put in a request to Campaspe Shire and Ag Vic, awaiting for a response. This one says khaki weed in Yarrawonga is not being controlled by the Moira Shire here either. Steve's in Northern Victoria, 1800 977 222. Hi, Steve.
5: Hi, Yeah, kaki weed's a big problem, but it's very easily controlled if you keep at it. And I've complained to the council, same as I've complained with blackberries. But if you keep at it,

0: spray it, right, which I do around, and I do it on the sides of the roads, which I'm not allowed to do. And I've controlled it because I graze around this area. And everywhere you go with the van into caravan parks, I was over in Angus's territory at Horsham, and he had it in his caravan park there. And all the way up north, it's everywhere. And the problem with it is the cattle eat it. There's those little fine things get on there, in their mouth.
1: And then it spreads further. Steve, how do you control it? Are you spraying it or pulling it out? What are you doing?
0: No, I do pull some out, but I do spray it with... MCTP.
1: Yeah.
0: Right? It kills it. Yeah, it acts straight away.
1: Yep. Right? Oh, Steve, I've got to keep moving, but I really appreciate your time, and thanks so much for your call, okay?
0: That's all right. Thank you.
1: Steve, there in Northern Victoria. Kake weed, I think it's a bigger problem than I've certainly given it a mention for in the past. So if you have more information on that, get in contact with us either on the text line, or you can always email us, countryhour, all one word, at abc.net.au. We're going to a biosecurity forum, funnily enough, talking about weeds, but there's a whole lot of other things being talked about today in Victoria. We'll cross to that after rural news and the weather, but right now let's get some rural news from Timu King. G'day, Timu.
2: Good afternoon, Woz. The federal government has altered plans for the Melbourne to Brisbane Inland Rail, amid concerns the project could cost more than $45 billion to complete. Spanning 1,600 kilometres, the new freight corridor was to be the Commonwealth's biggest rail project in a century, and promised to deliver faster, more resilient freight, resulting in safer roads and less emissions. But on Tuesday, the government revealed it had axed funding for the project beyond the regional New South Wales town of Parkes. Minister Madeleine King says the project has been left in disarray by the previous coalition government.
3: We've been having to manage, frankly, what has been a bit of a mess, and we're now making the decision to prioritise getting it to Parkes. When we came to government, we inherited a project that had been started without having any of the planning work done, any idea about where it was going to start and finish, and it was frankly underfunded. But I want the existing network to work. It has been down a number of days, whether it's been from floods, whether it's been from signalling failures, and a range of things in terms of that network. So reprioritising some of the money that would have gone south from Parkes into the existing network, including through Queensland, we think is a smart decision to do, to get more freight onto rail, to improve the resilience of the existing network. And that's really what the government has made the decision.

0: Whilst he was in government, Mr. Littleproud says the rail corridor should never have gone through Gundawindi to Toowoomba. It should have gone from Gundawindi to Miles to Gladstone, and if that had happened, the rail project would still be getting built.
1: Well, this is, I've always had an issue around the Gundawindi to Toowoomba element of this. I think that
0: Smith says it's important work that fills in knowledge gaps.
2: So my PhD is on the turtles of the arid Murray-Darling Basin. In the arid Murray-Darling Basin, there's not a whole lot of records from people just observing them in the arid Murray-Darling Basin. So with their declines throughout the kind of Victorian and South Australian parts of the basin, I'm trying to get a good population estimate for the Lachlan and Darling rivers. And then we're also going to do some work in the Menindee Lake system, looking at kind of the dams and how those impact their movement. And then I'm also looking at things like here at Broken Hill with these kind of artificial ponds. And then I'm also looking at irrigation canals as possible habitats for them as they're declining the rivers. They may be doing better in those habitats.
0: And that's rural news for today, Woz.
3: I remember

0: How some of them are eating germinated crops as they're coming out of the ground, and they're eating a lot of crops north of Wentworth. No one has, Paul. Oh, no one in Rural News. We've had some details from South Australia. But if anyone has details of locusts and can help us with our knowledge, flick it through. I'd be really interested to know, because I was not aware we had any growing locust numbers in Victoria or indeed across the border in areas like Wentworth too. So if that's you, let us know. And also just on Karkee weed, this text says reporting weeds like Karkee weed to councils and relevant agencies using SnapSendSolve, which I know Bridget's talking about this afternoon, can be helpful. It becomes a task or job for the relevant agency and contributes to records for mapping and treating hotspots each year. Maybe we all need to learn a little bit more about that, because I must say I've never used SnapSendSolve. So thank you for sending that through. Another one says Ravage is the best spray for Karkee weed. And a lot of you say councils from Berrigan to other parts of northern Victoria to Bort to Gold Murray Water areas need to all do a lot more work to control weeds like Karkee weed as they spread further. We'll continue that conversation. As I say, Victoria's Biosecurity Roundtable is going on today. We'll cross there in just a moment here on the Country Hour. We'll go to Hannah Marsh right now, who knows a bit about the weather for us, senior forecaster at the Bureau of Meteorology on this cold and snowy day. I've heard more than once today, Hannah. How are you?
1: Not too bad, Warwick. I've heard that too.
0: How low has the snow gotten?
1: Well, we think it's got just below the 500-metre mark, particularly through the Macedon and Yarra ranges this morning. That snow level has already started to lift and will continue to do so for the remainder of the day. But on top of that, we also had some small hail, and again, that is easing and shifting out to the east as the day progresses. But as you mentioned, quite cool. So the warmest in the state so far has been Mildura, and that's at a chilly 14.4 as the maximum temperature there so far. So quite a cold day, as we were expecting. That shower activity is still showing up on the Weather Watch radar about central and eastern parts on and south of the divide, and we do expect that to continue as we head deeper into the afternoon period. We've also got some fresh winds as well, and they will become fresh to strong and gusty, particularly as we head to the evening period and about alpine areas and about coastal parts. We do have a severe weather warning for damaging winds associated with this, as we do get another front pushing over us overnight. The front will also see an increase in the shower activity, again, mainly on and south of the divide. And then we will see that shower activity easing and contracting out to the south later in the day tomorrow. Again, we could see some snow falling above 1,200 metres in the early morning, but that will lift to 1,600 metres by the afternoon. But associated with those damaging winds, we could see some blizzard conditions about the alpine areas during the early hours of tomorrow morning. Having a look at some of the temperatures for tomorrow, we are looking fractionally warmer around that 13 to 18 degree mark for tomorrow. So we're looking at 18 for Mildura and Swan Hill, 17 at Horsham, 16 for Bendigo, 18 also at Shepparton, 17 for Seymour, 16 at Albury-Wodonga, 14 for Hamilton, 16 at Warrnambool and 13 for Ballarat. Then as we head into the weekend, we're looking at some morning fog patches on Saturday, but we are looking at mostly sunny conditions in the northeast, but they will be cloudy elsewhere. There could be some shower activity on and south of the divide, but we are looking at relatively isolated showers, and that will continue to ease as we head towards Sunday.
0: Yeah, and Sunday, okay. And then sort of early next week, what's the outlook like there? Is there any rain, or is it all sort of blocking high again? What are we looking at?
1: There is a little bit of uncertainty as we head deeper into next week. Initially, we do have that high pressure system that dominates, but we do get an upper level system that forms over South Australia, and how that interacts as it gets towards us late next week is still a little bit uncertain.
0: And warnings wise for the next 24 hours or so, Hannah?
1: Yes, as mentioned, we do have that severe weather warning for damaging winds, which is for parts of East Gippsland, Central, Northeast, Western South Gippsland, and also Northern Central forecast districts. And then we do have some marine wind warnings.

0: things also associated with these gale force winds in parts for both today and tomorrow, and a warning to sheep graziers about East Gippsland.
1: Yep, and Ian says in West Gippsland, I was, we had sleet on the windscreen in Warrigal when that blasting front came through. I bet you did, Ian. Thank you very much for that text. And Hannah, thank you very much for the update.
0: Thank you.
1: Hannah Marsh there, Senior Forecaster at the Bureau of Meteorology. Up next, we'll go to this Victorian Biosecurity Roundtable.
2: Hi, my name's Vicky Hiscock. I live here in Maffra with my husband on the dairy farm. Dairy farm through the week and cam draft on the weekend. And you're listening to The Country Hour.
1: And actually, I asked that question about locusts just before from that text from Paul. Someone has sent one in saying there are locusts all along the Mallee Highway in high numbers. Again, if that's your area, keep in touch. Let's keep that conversation going. 0467 842 722 to send us a text here on the Country Hour. Let's talk biosecurity right now on the program, because Victoria's Biosecurity Roundtable is going on today in the heart of the city, looking at a lot of issues around biosecurity and what's facing a lot of authorities and where priorities should be. Charlotte Austin is the Executive Director of Biosecurity at DECA and Agriculture Victoria and can join you now on the program. Welcome to the Country Hour.
3: Thank you so much for having me, Warwick. It's a pleasure to be with you today, literally live from our biosecurity event.
1: Yeah, I think you've stepped out for lunch and I'm keeping you from that to talk to us.
3: Away from a good steak sandwich, yes.
1: Take us to the roundtable. Well, what are you discussing today? What are the key things to look at in a world that is so broad? When we talk biosecurity, we've been talking issues with bees, we've been talking weeds already on the program. I just mentioned locusts and things there. It can mean so much to so many people.
3: It does all sound a little bit biblical and big, doesn't it? So I think the thing that we really are discussing here and doing it here today is bringing together industry, community, government, traditional owners, and all parts of that huge biosecurity system to talk about how we can tackle these big issues together, because biosecurity really is everybody's business. And look, in 2023, we launched our Victoria's Biosecurity Strategy, and so we've got some key strategic goals in that talk around partnerships, prevention, response, management and enabling. And then the work of the Biosecurity Roundtable is really coming in and talking around all of those parts and then how we can work together better as a system to really help protect ourselves against these biosecurity pests that threaten Victoria and Australia.
1: How do you do that? How do you work better as a system? Because there's always a bureaucracy and sometimes you've got to keep that in touch with people on the ground and then other service providers that can do work if the worst ever happens. One of those examples is the need for vets if foot and mouth ever made it to Australia. So how do you make sure all organisations are talking to each other?
3: Yeah, so that's a really good question. And we do it through multiple avenues, really. Part of today is the perfect example of us doing that. And again, like I said, talking across with other, with community and industry and other government departments. But we also do it through, I guess, preparedness really is the name of the game here. We've got lots of different plans at different levels, whether it be national, whether it be state, whether it be done even smaller within the regions. We have constant engagement across the different government agencies that are required to make sure that we are talking. And we do things like we exercise, whether it be the plans, whether it be a literal scenario of getting the gear together and all those sorts of things, just so that we are having those conversations before and as these things happen.
1: And look, there's been a lot to deal with, as I mentioned earlier. We had the bird flu outbreaks recently in Victoria. We've had anthrax cases recently as well. Biosecurity is one of the biggest parts of agriculture's budget in a Victorian state government, but do you have enough resources to do what you need to do in light of those

0: $7.6 million in the budget announced for Victorian biosecurity. And we take advantage of our relationships with other agencies, and we've got the ability to surge our workforce when needed. And also, it is a national biosecurity system, so when needed, we can also tap into some of our jurisdictional friends and colleagues. And an example of that is not necessarily within the biosecurity context just recently, but with the fires, for example, some groups came across and assisted us in the animal health and welfare area. So we have got enough in the system for sure to keep us running and thriving, but we can also pull and tap onto other resources.
1: Well, it's been good to talk to you today, Charlotte Austin. Thanks very much for joining us on The Country. I'll get you to pass the phone over. We'll go from the government and the people running these biosecurity roundtables to on the land and the people who are hoping the priorities are right. Primary producer and chair of the Victorian Rabbit Action Network, Gerald Leach, is part of this roundtable today and probably well known to you on The Country Hour. He's been on a few times in the past before. Gerald Leach, welcome back to The Country Hour. Have we got you there, Jerry?
2: Hello.
1: We got you back. So tell us a little bit. You're chair of the Victorian Rabbit Action Network. Now, when I talk biosecurity, this is one of the hottest conversations in biosecurity right now, because we're nearly at the stage of running out of a biocontrol funding, and there's not a plan for a new one yet, and rabbit numbers are rising. So tell me sort of a little bit about the problem and what you hope to get out of events like today.
2: Well, today's been very interesting in that sense, Warwick, because there's been a lot of talk about how important the three pillars, if you like, and that is government, industry and community. And whilst when we look at the science is very, very well established and used in terms of how government use the science, how industry uses science, but that there was a real lacking in understanding of how community is influenced or in any way determine their outcomes by science. And so it's a way of being looking at how we can get the community to understand their role in from a science perspective. So it's not just the science about biosecurity that's important. It's about the science about human behaviour and human interaction. So until we get that on a greater footing, then I think it's going to be we're sort of battling uphill a bit, but I'm very confident that we're moving in the right direction in that respect.
1: It's one of the hard things for you, Jerry, when you're looking at rabbit control. You've got bigger farms and fewer landholders in areas, so trying to get a coverage of that work is difficult there. And you also have expanding suburban areas with lots of people and probably an unknown problem and a home for rabbits in sort of more built-up areas.
2: Well, again, here comes the science aspect of it. There are a lot of people living in peri-urban and urban communities that don't understand the threat of rabbit population explosions. And in fact, there are a lot of people in that category that think that it's lovely to have some bunnies down the backyard. Now, that's the sort of thinking that we have to change. But from a broader biosecurity context, there's all sorts of aspects where, as it was discussed this morning, the community need to be engaged, whether it's the person shopping in the supermarket or shopping elsewhere, such as a farmer's market. Everybody needs to have an understanding of their role, their responsibility from a biosecurity perspective.
1: And whose job is it to get that engagement, right? Because there's a lot of mistrust in government. There's not as many groups locally that people are part of, like Landcare, et cetera, as they were in the past. How do you get that engagement?
2: Well, I think we've all got a responsibility there, Warwick. And there have been some steps made in that respect. The Victorian Rabbit Action Network have just released a report that we'd commissioned through the Partnership Against Pests program.

0: which has looked at the wellness of landholders in terms of how that impacts on their capacity to take action on rabbits. Now, I believe that that report won't just apply to people managing rabbits, it will apply to people managing any biosecurity issue.
1: Well, Gerard Leach, thanks very much for your time on the program. You can hand the phone over to Tony Baker now. Gerard Leach there is the primary producer and chair of the Victorian Rabbit Action Network, part of this Victorian Biosecurity Roundtable today. Let's go into the waterways now. One of the representatives there is the executive officer of Vic Catchments, which is sort of a umbrella group, if you will, for catchment management authorities. That's Tony Baker, who can join you on the program now. Have I got you yet, Tony?
2: Good afternoon, Warwick. How are you?
1: Yeah, thank you. And it's interesting too, in the sense when we're talking biosecurity, that can be a catchment-wide issue and a cross-catchment issue for a lot of the organisations that you represent.
2: Absolutely. So our CMAs work every day with our communities to protect and improve our catchments, and that includes water, biodiversity, agricultural land, and community. Biosecurity is at the heart of that, and it's a large wicked beast of a thing, and we see ourselves as playing a role in taking I suppose the outcomes of the broader Victorian strategy and making sure that those outcomes can then be implemented on the ground.
1: Yeah, so what do you want out of a day like today? Because I'm hearing a lot of big statements, but I'm not hearing a lot of like hard information that someone listening to this on a farm can really wrap their hands around.
2: Yeah, I suppose what we've been discussing a lot today is about that connection and the fact that everyone plays a role in, managing Victoria's biosecurity threats. I think what we're really keen to see is some local planning, so regional collaborative community-based planning where all of the experts, all of the government agencies are sitting down with, the local farming groups, the local land care groups, et cetera, really working on what those key priority threats are. And then what are the priority actions for those regions? And then that forms, I suppose, a prospectus for future funding to tackle those issues locally.
1: Charlotte Austin was a good public servant and didn't criticise government on how much money she was getting to do her job before. But funding is a key issue. How important is funding to organisations like catchment management authorities for them to be able to do the job of trying to control biosecurity threats? And by that, I mean pests, weeds and everything that comes with it.
2: Yeah, funding's vitally important, Warwick, and there's never enough to go around. We all know that. But what I think is most important is that we work smarter, not harder. So what I mean by that is being very focused on what the priority issues are and focusing our effort where the community needs that support. But at the same time, developing a really smart plan that identifies where those funding gaps are so that we can go and advocate for funding either through the federal government, through the Victorian government or through industry groups. I think that local planning is going to be a really important step.
1: Are we winning or losing when it comes to biosecurity threats, or is it just a constant battle?
2: It will be a constant battle, but I think from, you look at some of the great work that was done with the government agencies and the community groups through the recent bird flu outbreaks, they were quickly identified, they were quickly contained, and then there's been a lot learnt from them. We've heard today about what was learnt from those experiences, and we can only get better from those experiences. So, yes, it's an ongoing battle. The wolf is always at the door, but, I think Victoria is on a pathway of continual improvement, which we all support.
1: And that is an example of a win, really, isn't it? And I'm glad you raised that. And, Tony, just because you're the last person I'm going to talk to and I'm going to markets in about a minute, take me inside the room. What does a Victorian Biosecurity Roundtable look like? How many of you are there?
2: And I think there's about 60 of us or 70 of us here in the room, and then there's another 100 online.
1: Yep.
2: It's really a very exciting thing to be a part of. You see the same faces coming back to each of the roundtables, which to me says we're on the right track. People see value in the roundtable. So, there's a lot of work to do to get this stuff happening on the ground and doing more work to preserve the values of Victoria. But it feels great. Like, it feels like we're on the right pathway.
1: And if the same faces are coming back, the knowledge is building then, and that can only be a good thing. Tony Baker, I'm grateful for your time and all the other time of the other guests on the program. But thanks for joining us on the country.
2: Thanks, Warwick. Have a good day.
1: Tony Baker there, who is Executive Officer of Catchments Vic, speaking to you there. You also heard from Gerald Leach, who's the Chair of the Victorian Rabbit Action Network and Farmer there, and Charlotte Austin, the Agriculture Victoria, well, the Executive Director of Biosecurity at DECA and Agriculture Victoria. Charlotte Austin speaking to you there. It is 3-1 here on the Country Hour, and that can mean only one thing. It's market time. We've only got Wagga Lambs on a Thursday, and Leanne Dax is there for you.
3: Good afternoon. Numbers lifted to 36,000 lambs and 9,000 sheep. Not all domestic processors made it to the sale, and not all feedlots or restocking orders were in the market this week. The sale was very erratic early before finding some momentum. Quality was fair to very good, with some agents offering plenty of weight. Trade lambs were firm before easier, 21 to 24 kilo, making from 255 to 285 to average 1150 cents a kilogram carcass weight. 24 to 26 were back $10, 275 to 299, 26 to 30 no change, 285 to 340, over 30 kilos 331 to $405, averaging around 1,050 cents a kilogram carcass weight. Lambs to feed on were firm to 8 easier, selling at 230 to 290. Lighter lambs back to the paddock anywhere between 138 and 235. In the mutton sale, demand lifted and so did prices, $10 to $22 more in places. Heavy mutton, 200 to 310. Trade sheep, 146 to 208. I'm Leanne Dax for MLA.
1: Thank you very much for that, Leanne. Just before we get going on the Country Hour for another day, a couple more of your texts coming in. A lot on weeds today, a lot on Kakee weed and the spread that has been there. Another one saying Gold Murray Water needs to pull their finger out and start spraying Kakee weed on their channel banks. Tony and Berrigan saying it's a rotten and horrible weed. Roadsides are covered it with it in his part of the world. But Sean saying that there's more than one problem that we need to be talking about here, and saying there's another bad infestation is fleabane. It's along the roads. Shires don't seem to care, says Sean. Too true. And we need to talk about these things more, because if we hadn't talked to Gino about Kakee weed being so bad that he can no longer grow Lucerne, I probably wouldn't have realised just how bad that problem is, and we'll follow up these things for you and continue to have these conversations on the Country Hour. So as I said to you, you can always email us. countryhour@abc.net.au is how to get in contact with us outside of the show, or just send a text to this number, address us, whoever's on shift for the ABC, or send it through to it, 0467 842 722. A reminder, you can always listen back to the Victorian Country Hour podcast. 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Or if you want to...
4: Good afternoon, Nicholas Hines with ABC News. Victoria's Premier has reassured the community any safety concerns related to a group of women and children linked to ISIS have been addressed ahead of their arrival later today. The women, who are all Australian citizens and hold passports, had followed their ISIS fighter partners to Syria, and some will face terrorism charges when they land in Melbourne. Premier Jacinta Allen says detailed work has been carried out to limit any danger.
5: The Federal Police is leading this work at a national level, and Victoria Police's engagement and Victorian Government officials' engagement has been all through that frame of being focused on the community safety.
4: Energy companies will be forced to set aside gas for Australian use from July next year under a new East Coast Gas Reserve. Here's National Affairs correspondent Jane Norman.
6: Madeleine King will unveil the details of the policy today, which is designed to avert looming shortages and bring down gas bills by shielding Australia from international prices. The scheme will apply to all producers, requiring them to reserve a percentage of the gas produced each year for Australian use. Queensland's three LNG ventures would be subject to new export permits. The announcement comes just weeks after the government killed off a campaign to increase taxes on gas giants in next week's budget.
4: The federal government says it's looking at developing an early education and care commission to improve safety in the childcare sector. An independent commission to monitor the progress of government policies was recommended by the Productivity Commission when it examined the prospect of universal childcare. Education Minister Jason Clare says consultation is now underway.
7: We're going to work with the states and the territories to look at establishing an early education and care commission, a commission that will help to drive real long-term reform.

0: to build on the safety reforms that we've already implemented and help to make sure that the system works better than it does today.
1: Australia's financial crime watchdog has launched a probe into gambling company Tabcorp over concerns about its ability to manage money laundering and terrorism financing risks. AUSTRAC will initially focus on whether Tabcorp has a compliant anti-money laundering and counter-terrorism financing program, is adhering to that program, and is appropriately monitoring customers. Tabcorp says it's fully committed to collaborating with AUSTRAC on uplifting the company's money laundering and terrorism financing risk maturity. Celebrities, politicians and journalists are paying tribute to the American media mogul Ted Turner, who has died aged 87. In 1980, Turner founded CNN, the world's first 24-hour news channel. Australian journalist Hugh Remington is a former news anchor and correspondent at CNN.
2: He was many things. He was a brash kind of a figure. He was famous in his younger days, a drunk, a womanizer. You could say that he was a monster in his younger days. He did terrible things, racist things. But what he was in his real essence was a risk taker like few others.
1: Socceroos games will be played on the big screen at Federation Square after the Premier stepped in to overturn a controversial decision to cancel live screenings. Costa Haritos reports.
3: Jacinta Allen says the World Cup should bring people together and that her government will ensure Federation Square has the support it needs to put on matches for next month's tournament. The Melbourne Arts Precinct has previously said the decision to cancel the screenings was taken to avoid a repeat of antisocial behaviour, including the lighting of flares which occurred at previous events. However, it drew wide criticism from the nation's governing body, as well as fans and commentators who say it's an event that unites Australia's multicultural communities. The Football Supporters Association have welcomed the overturned decision, which it's described as a win for common sense.
1: And taking a look at Victoria's weather, a wintry blast crossing the state has brought snow to alpine regions and warnings of more damaging winds in the hours ahead. The Bureau has issued a severe weather warning for damaging winds over parts of the state's east this evening, including south and east Gippsland, with possible blizzard conditions over alpine areas. There's also a gale warning for the Central Coast, Central Gippsland Coast and East Gippsland Coast, and a strong wind warning for the ports and west coast today. There's scattered showers mainly on and south of the Divide, with possible small hail and showers falling as snow above 600 metres this afternoon. And it'll be a cool day tomorrow, with cloudy conditions and scattered showers mainly on and south of the Divide, easing and then contracting to the south of the state later in the day. But showers falling as snow above 1,600 metres, with strong winds and possible blizzard conditions continuing about the alpine areas. In Melbourne, a few showers about today, a top of just 14. Showers again tomorrow with a top of 16 and a shower or two across the weekend before a mostly sunny day on Monday. Right now in Melbourne, it's just 12 degrees. That's the latest from the ABC newsroom.
4: G'day, welcome to The World Today. Nice to be with you. I'm Andy Park, coming to you from Gadigal Land in Sydney. This Thursday, exporters forced to reserve gas for domestic energy use. And environmentalist, philanthropist, and credited with launching the world's first 24-hour cable news network, Ted Turner, remembered.
5: He was great fun. I mean, he was, first of all, it was very exciting to be there. It was probably one of the most exciting times to be in television because everything was going to be new. Everything that CNN did was changing the rules, and Ted was leading it.
4: First, though, Australian families of ISIS fighters who went to Syria are due to touch down in Australia later today. The 13 women and children are now on two separate flights to Sydney and Melbourne, both of which are expected to land this evening. Authorities have said some of the women will be arrested on arrival. Others will be investigated further, as Kathleen O'Connor reports.
6: Wheeling their luggage across Doha Airport, three women and at least five children linked to the terrorist organisation ISIS prepare to board a flight to Melbourne, accompanied by a male family member. 13 women and children linked to Islamic State fighters booked tickets to return home to Australia from Damascus after leaving a Syrian refugee camp last month. Some in the group are on a flight to Sydney. ABC reporter Bridget Rollison was on board one of the planes.
7: I'm on a Qatar Airways flight about to head to Melbourne with a group of Australian women and children who have been linked to the Islamic State group. I'm just been speaking to some of the group of women.

0: women and children at the Doha airport where they were transiting, and they told me that they're really looking forward to getting back to Melbourne. They said that they really missed Australia. Some of their children actually had Australian accents, and they were born in Syria.
1: The women and children had been living in the refugee camp for the past few years after following their partners, who were ISIS fighters, to Syria back in 2019. The Albanese government has repeatedly said Australia would offer no assistance to help the group return. Home Affairs Minister Tony Burke says he was alerted of their return as soon as the group booked their flights to Australia yesterday. Australian Federal Police officers will also be waiting as they land as subjects of a decade-long investigation. Jason Clare is the Federal Education Minister.
2: I trust in the words of the AFP Commissioner yesterday when she said that some of these women will be arrested when they arrive.
1: The Albanese government has previously slammed the adults in the group, saying they put the children in an unspeakable situation. When asked how it will work getting the kids back to school here in Australia and if they will need extra security, Labor frontbencher Jason Clare says the government will be guided by advice from the Australian Federal Police.
2: These children have seen sorts of things that no child should ever be exposed to, and it's going to take time for these children to reintegrate into Australian society.
1: Meanwhile, the federal opposition has repeatedly accused the government of failing to do enough to block the return of the Australian citizens with Islamic State links, including National Senator Bridget McKenzie.
3: The government has stuffed this up. They haven't revoked passports or travel documents to allow them back in.
1: The nine children will enter into reintegration programs on their arrival. Professor Deborah Smith is a political scientist at Victoria University and researches violent extremism.
4: Essentially, it's not a magic sort of, you know, de-radicalisation program or anything like that. It's essentially wraparound services based on what the particular needs of the person in the program is. So we imagine that these young people coming back are probably going to have seen some pretty terrible things, had quite, you know, probably experiences of trauma, lacking education. So all these things will be assessed, and then the services wrapped around to try and make that transition back, gently back into Australian society.
1: Ms Smith says she understands there is angst among some in the community about integrating them back into society.
4: I think we can take comfort in the fact that, you know, history will tell us that in the, you know, we've seen repatriations happen, or the government are not calling it repatriations, we're calling it reintegration. We've seen that happen not only in Australia but throughout the world, and what we're seeing is that the women and children are not going on to pose a threat. So in Australia, the 2019 cohort, the 2022 cohort, they've not been involved in terrorist plots, they've not committed violence, you know, they're getting on and living their life, which is what we want.
1: Zaki Haydari from Amnesty International Australia says despite their links to ISIS, authorities must treat them with humanity and dignity.
5: Our concern remains on children. They're Australian citizens, and they have the rights to return and the rights to live freely in Australia. Our concern is that this whole coming back home has been politicised. We are a human rights organisation, and when there is human rights under attack, we're making sure that international law and human rights law are protected for individual.
1: Both flights are expected to land later today.
6: Kathleen O'Connor there. The federal government has announced details today of a policy that will require energy giants to reserve a percentage of their gas for Australian use each year. The move is designed to avoid shortages and bring down gas bills.
7: We spent the last 5 months consulting deeply right across the board with industry about the details. And today we can announce that we have settled on a model which we will seek to legislate through the Parliament. That model will involve 20% of Australian gas exports being reserved for Australian use first.
6: But that relief may not make much of a difference to Australians who've fallen into debt on their energy bills. A coalition of advocacy groups wants the federal government to wipe all debt from household gas and electricity accounts. Isabel Massali reports.
8: Single mother of four, Angela Morris, doesn't want anyone to know the feeling of being pursued by debt collectors.
9: They are not kind people when you get them on the phone, and they push and push for you to pay more than you can afford.
8: But she says in her situation, paying it back isn't simple.
9: They're getting so expensive, and I'm in a situation where the debt just keeps getting higher and higher each bill cycle.
8: An analysis of market data

0: by advocacy groups has found more than 1.6 million electricity and gas accounts were in arrears at the end of last year.
1: What we found is that energy debt and energy hardship is increasing.
0: That's Jay Coonan from the Anti-Poverty Centre.
1: 46% of customers on a hardship plan cannot meet their costs in each billing cycle. So, which means that debt is continuing to grow each month for more and more people.
0: Advocates say their conservative estimate puts the outstanding energy debt for Australian households at just under $1 billion. It argues the federal government should buy that debt at a lower amount, then wipe it. Jay Coonan says the global economic shock from the Iran war is why this should be done now.
1: We know that this is only going to get worse. And, you know, it doesn't take a rocket scientist to predict that as well. We need to think about what we're going to do now. And the best course of action is to forgive the debt and to work to prevent people from going into debt into the future.
0: Purchasing debts in bulk is relatively common in the private sector. However, wiping those debts is much less common. Jay Coonan argues that removing the debts would benefit everyone because energy companies wouldn't need to account for missed payments.
1: It is a something that they factor in. So there's an array of things. Debt is one of those. Marketing costs are another. So it makes up a small part in increasing energy prices.
0: Associate Professor Rowan Best is an economist at Macquarie University, specialising in household energy.
2: My personal view would be to keep this sort of idea in the conversation, but I'd sort of be cautious. I think part of the proposal is that it's urgent. In some respects, it is urgent because it is a major issue and is getting worse. However, it is also a persistent issue which has existed for a long time.
0: He believes more targeted approaches are needed, such as financial relief for those with medical needs.
2: Another one is to consider a partial approach, a co-payment by, you know, people paying off part of their debt and maybe the government paying off part of it. And that might be better aligned with fairness in terms of, you know, people paying what they can and in terms of future incentives as well.
0: Federal Energy Minister Chris Bowen didn't respond to questions on this issue, but the federal government has now unveiled a new gas reservation policy, which it says will help bring down prices and prevent shortages. The new scheme will require all producers to reserve a percentage of their gas for Australian use from July next year.
3: There'll be a requirement on gas producers to sell that 20% to Australian users. This is a carefully calibrated model which ensures that Australia's national best interests are put first. For years, the Gas Statement of Opportunity and the ACCC have warned of gas shortages. The policy that we announced today will see them dealt with.
0: WA introduced such a scheme a decade ago, which requires exporters to set aside 15% of the gas produced for the state's market.
4: Isabel Massali reporting. I'm Andy Park. 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Just search for The World Today. Overseas now, and Israel has attacked Beirut for the first time since a ceasefire with the Lebanese militant group Hezbollah was agreed to in mid-April. Israeli Prime Minister Benjamin Netanyahu says he authorised the strike. It comes as Pakistan, which is acting as a mediator between the US and Iran, confirmed the countries are close to a deal to end the war. Tanya Dendrinos.
5: Blasts in Beirut, ringing out for the first time since a ceasefire was agreed between Israel and Hezbollah last month. Israeli Prime Minister Benjamin Netanyahu posted saying he and Defence Minister Israel Katz ordered the strikes, which he says targeted a commander of Hezbollah's elite special operations unit. Residents and rescuers combed through the rubble. Attacks between Israel and Hezbollah have been ongoing despite the ceasefire, with both sides accusing each other of violations. Most Israeli strikes have been in southern Lebanon, the UN continuing its calls for civilians and civilian infrastructure to be protected. Its spokesperson is Stefan Zuzarik.
6: We've seen the reports of newly issued evacuation orders by the Israeli authorities for a dozen Lebanese areas. This is forcing further displacement of civilians already impacted by months of hostilities.
5: According to the UN, more than a million people have been displaced by the conflict in Lebanon. Thousands have sought refuge at a camp in Beirut, where this barber is hoping a humble haircut will help to restore a sense of humanity.
7: It's been more than 50 days, and over this time I felt it was important to stand by these people. Many have lost their homes and some can't even go out. So I wanted, even in a small way, I wanted to put a smile on their faces and be there for them, even if all I can offer is just a haircut.
5: Meanwhile, speculation continues to mount the US and Iran may be close to a deal, including from mediator Pakistan. News site Axios published an exclusive report suggesting the White House believes it's close to an agreement with Iran on a one-page memorandum of understanding to end the war and set a framework for more detailed nuclear negotiations. President Donald Trump issued more threats on social media, saying that if Iran did not agree, then bombing would start at a much higher level and intensity than before. But in the Oval Office, he had a more positive tone.
8: Now we're doing well. Now we have to get what we have to get. If we don't do that, we'll have to go a big step further. But with that being said, they want to make a deal. We've had very good talks over the last 24 hours.
5: But the confidence being exuded from Washington has been watered down by Iranian officials. Iran has said the US proposal is still being considered, but Ebrahim Rezai, the spokesperson of the Iranian Parliament's National Security and Foreign Policy Commission, took to X, describing the Axios report as a US wish list, saying Americans will not obtain through a failed war what they failed to gain in face-to-face negotiations, adding that Iran has its finger on the trigger and wants the necessary concessions granted. Iran's parliamentary speaker, Mohammed Bakar Khalibaf, meanwhile appeared to mock the US, posting, "Operation Trust Me, Bro, failed." Charles Kupchan is a senior fellow at the Council on Foreign Relations.
9: This is a template, if you will, which would then serve as the basis for more intense negotiations if the sides can agree on this template. I do think that the Trump administration is looking for an off-ramp. Trump's popularity has taken a nosedive. The military campaign didn't convince the Iranians to cry uncle. The blockade hasn't done that.
5: He says there's little reliable information in the public domain on exactly what's in the proposed deal.
9: Trump has to come out with a deal that's better than the Obama deal that he pulled down. Because otherwise people are going to say, what was the whole point of this war? Why are we paying $4.50 a gallon? Why is much of the rest of the world suffering if he didn't get anything out of it? So I think he needs some major lengthy suspension of Iran's enrichment of uranium.
5: He believes Iran will be looking for an end to sanctions and a guarantee there won't be military action to come.
4: Tanya Dendrinos there. Well, the luxury cruise ship hit by a deadly Hunter virus outbreak is making its way to the Canary Islands after the Spanish government accepted the ship's arrival. The Andes strain of the rodent-borne disease has been confirmed, which is known to pass via human-to-human contact. Almost 150 passengers were on board the MV Hondius, including four Australians. Three people have been confirmed dead so far, as Kimberly Price reports.
10: It was meant to be the trip of a lifetime, a voyage beginning in Argentina, sailing through the Atlantic Ocean to some of the world's most remote islands, before docking in Cape Verde off the coast of West Africa 35 days later. But a week into the journey, the captain aboard the MV Hondius announced the first death.
11: One of our passengers suddenly passed away last night.
12: We're not just a story. We're not just headlines. We're people. People with families, with lives, with people waiting for us at home.
10: American travel influencer Jake Rosmarin updated his followers about the conditions on board after three people died from Hunter virus, a disease transmitted from mice to humans.
12: There's a lot of uncertainty, and that's the hardest part. All we want right now is to feel safe, to have clarity, and to get home.
10: Another influencer, Rui Chanet, felt the situation should have been taken more seriously.
13: People who may have been carrying the virus should have been quarantined, but everyone was still together, meals were eaten together, and group activities continued.
14: It's one of those viruses that seems to sometimes transmit to man. We call the zoonotic diseases. COVID was much the same. It came from bats. These ones come from mice.
10: Nigel McMillan is a professor of infectious diseases at Griffith University. He says there are around 150 to 200,000 cases of the virus each year, but Australia has never reported a case.
14: I guess our geographical isolation has meant that we have, well, this virus hasn't been able to travel to Australia and take hold.
10: There are now 8 confirmed or suspected Hunter virus cases linked to the cruise, and authorities have confirmed their illnesses were caused by the Andes strain, a variant of Hunter virus capable of being transmitted from person to person. Passengers on board are being told to isolate, mask up and sanitise. Nigel McMillan says nothing else can be done to prevent the spread.
14: We have nothing for Hunter virus, no vaccinations, no specific treatments. The death rate for this virus depends on where the strain comes from, but anywhere from 15 to 40%.
10: If you get it, you're not necessarily going to die. Is it something you just then live with?
14: Yes, so the post-infection sequelae, when patients have had the infection and recovered, apparently can be quite debilitating in terms of kidney and lung functions, which are the sort of two target organs for this virus. So you know, people can have poor kidney function afterwards or poor lung function.
10: The Spanish government has given the green light for the ship to dock in the Canary Islands. However, the autonomous government of the island cluster is refusing. Spain's health minister says once the cruise ship has docked, all healthy non-Spanish citizens will be repatriated to their countries. Incubation of the virus can last up to 8 weeks, and Dr. Margaret Harris, a former public health doctor with the World Health Organization, says Australia is equipped to help the 4 nationals on board.
15: You look at have they been in contact, who have they been in contact with, you would follow them through, you would discuss with them, you would explain to them what they need to do, what they should do, what they shouldn't do. But I really wouldn't expect that you've got people could have people holed up in COVID-19 hotels, etc.
10: The Department of Foreign Affairs has been approached for comment.
4: Kimberly Price there. Larger-than-life American businessman Ted Turner is being remembered today as a media pioneer who transformed broadcast news. The CNN founder has died at 87. He's credited with launching the world's first 24-hour cable news network, and he was a committed environmentalist and philanthropist, as Bridget Fitzgerald reports.
16: Stand by. Ready, three, take three, Mike Hewer. Three, start a slow zoom in a little bit.
17: Good evening, I'm David Walker.
18: 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Now here's the news.
19: 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It was a bold venture that Ted Turner says was rooted in a simple idea.
20: I worked till 7 o'clock, and when I got home, the news was over. So I missed television news completely, and I figured there were lots of people like me.
19: Ted Turner launched CNN in 1980. It would go on to dominate TV news for the next 2 decades.
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19: The Atlanta-based media mogul inherited his father's billboard company before he moved into broadcasting and became a billionaire. Even before CNN, he was known as a brash businessman with the nickname Mouth of the South, as well as a talented yachtsman, winning the America's Cup in 1977.
22: Okay, we're by it now. Jiving, flip it, lower the pole.
19: Peter Ford was the first Australian news anchor of CNN and worked closely with Ted Turner.
23: He was great fun. I mean, he was, first of all, it was very exciting to be there. It was probably one of the most exciting times to be in television because everything was going to be new. Everything that CNN did was changing the rules. And Ted was leading it, and he was two guys. He was this visionary who had the courage and the foresight to break through barriers and change things, but he also liked to party, so you were dealing with two totally different personalities.
19: CNN's coverage of the Gulf War in the early 1990s marked an historic shift in how wars were covered.
24: Let's describe to our viewers what we're seeing.
0: The skies over Baghdad have been illuminated. We're seeing bright flashes going off all over the sky.
19: Nick Robertson was part of the CNN team that stayed in Baghdad in 1991 when other networks had left.
1: We were broadcasting on a system.

0: that nobody had ever used in a situation like this before. And Ted, at the top of it all, go do it. Spend the money. Be over budget. Make it happen.
1: Nolan Higdon is a professor of political history and media education at the University of California.
2: That was something that built audiences, it built the cable channel, but it also really sensationalized war and changed the way we look at war and think about war. It's much more like of a soap opera than actually kind of a tragic endeavor that humans engage in.
1: CNN laid the foundations for the establishment of other cable news networks, including CBS and, of course, Fox News. There were reports of a rivalry with Rupert Murdoch over the years, but in the 2000s, Ted Turner said the two had buried the hatchet. In a statement, Rupert Murdoch said Ted Turner's vision transformed the media industry, referring to him as a trailblazer, a great American, and a friend. Professor Nolan Higdon says the influence CNN had on networks like Fox and news media was significant.
2: The channel was built for one reason, which was we can give people news 24 hours a day. But in their effort to try and maximize profits and reduce costs, the 24 hours almost became somewhat of a burden. It was, how do we fill the time? And increasingly, it was cheaper to fill the time with personalities and opinion-driven content versus actual journalism. Actual journalism obviously costs money, costs time for investigations, lawsuits, things like that. And so what happened in that cycle, particularly in the late 20th century, thanks to CNN, again, this was copied by their cable channels, was people started to see the news as much more opinion-based versus journalism-based, because when they thought of the news, they thought of cable news. CNN was on in every, you know, doctor's office, airport, and I think it's no coincidence that, you know, a couple decades down the line, people say they reject news or news media's bias or it's untrustworthy. They're not thinking of like the journalists who are doing investigative work or thinking of those people on the cable screens.
1: Ted Turner was also a passionate environmentalist and a philanthropist. In the late 1990s, he created the UN Foundation in order to give the United Nations $1 billion. Stefan Dujarric is a UN spokesman.
3: The Secretary General was deeply saddened to learn of the passing of Ted Turner, a visionary whose conviction, whose generosity, and whose audacious spirit left lasting imprint on the United Nations and our world.
1: For better or worse, the straight-talking Southerner was a businessman through and through, giving this quip when asked by an interviewer about the best piece of advice he'd ever received.
4: Early to bed, early to rise, work like hell and advertise.
5: Words of wisdom from the late Ted Turner. Bridget Fitzgerald reporting there. And that's all from the World Today team this Thursday. 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I hope you can join me at the same time tomorrow. I'm Andy Park. Have a great day.
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9: Hello and welcome if you are just joining us. And have you seen snow? There's been reports of snow, hailstorms in the Dandenongs. A couple of people have sent me in some lovely photos of it. I love the white stuff. We're on Snow Watch. Let us know if you've got snow where you are. 1300 222 774. And now the weather. For Melbourne, cloudy, a high chance of showers, becoming less likely in the afternoon with possible small hail, and it's just 14 degrees. Ooh, I don't think it's been that cold for a while. Tomorrow showers, a top of 16, then on Saturday a shower or two, 17 degrees. Scattered showers mainly on the south of the Divide, tending to rain in the east during the morning for around Victoria, with isolated thunderstorms possible near the coast. Possible small hail and showers falling as snow above 600 metres in the west and east, but pretty much a cold day everywhere with southwesterly winds.
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9: It is Mother's Day on Sunday, and whilst that day can be joyous for some, it can also be a really hard day for those who have lost their mum or a child. And we really want to acknowledge that grief today. So I'm about to talk to a woman who lost her mum to breast cancer. Bree Ambry from Mornington joins us. And Bree, lovely of you to chat to us. You were just 34 when your mum passed away.
10: Yeah. Back in 2019.
9: Yeah. It's just so young. And did you have children at the time, Bree?
10: I did, or I do. My daughter Bella was 7 when mum passed away. Mm. So she's pretty much growing up without having a grandmother.
9: It's really, really sad. Bree, tell me, when, you know, there are celebrations on, I'm sure birthdays must be hard, any anniversaries, Mother's Day particularly hard?
10: They are. I traditionally have, well, my new tradition, I guess, is I've taken mum's anniversary and her birthday off work, and I've tried to spend it near the coast and by the water because it's something she always loved.
9: Yeah.
10: Mother's Day is always that conflicting thing now, being a parent myself, of going, you know, you want to acknowledge that for my daughter it's something you don't want a negative experience for, but we've sort of made now a new tradition that we do the Mother's Day Classic. So we started that back in Ballarat when mum was diagnosed in 2017, and we, as a family, we did the walk around Lake Wendouree.
9: Lovely.
10: And now we do it down at Moona Links down here on the Mornington Peninsula.
9: I've done the Mother's Day walk one year with my daughter, and I found it really uplifting. And there were a lot of people there who had lost mothers, daughters to breast cancer. Does it help finding yourself in a group situation like that?
10: It is hard, and I, you know, won't lie, there's always a few tears, but it's, I found it quite nice that I get to experience other people's stories, and, you know, they get to share little bits about who they've lost, or in many cases even their own cancer journeys. And in some ways it's almost healing, because you know that you're not alone, whereas I think so often when we just get caught in life, going through grief and not having a parent when everyone around you does, it's hard, and it does feel like you're on your own.
9: Bree, I really feel for you. We're talking to Bree Ambry from Mornington. She was just 34, had a 7-year-old at the time when her mum, Meredith, passed away. Bree, grief is a terrible thing, isn't it? There's no rules to it. It comes, it goes, it moves. Does it ever go away?
10: No. It changes. It's fluid, it's different, and it, you know, some days you go, okay, I'm fine, and then the next day out of the blue there's some tears or a feeling that you get, and it's something you just definitely can't prepare for. No. There's no book on it. Well, there is. There's plenty of books, but there's nothing really to really prepare you for what it is like.
9: Yeah. And look, if there is anyone out there listening, I'm sure this is touching many hearts. You know, maybe you're doing something different for Mother's Day. Give us a ring on 1300 222 774 and share your story. Bree, I have my mum still, and I feel incredibly blessed to be in that position. I cannot imagine what it would be like to have lost her at such a young age. How do you go with your daughter? Often, which is awful, kids can get scared that they might lose their mother because of what's happened to you. Is that something you've had to deal with?
10: I have. Fortunately and unfortunately, mum passed away just before COVID hit. And I say fortunately because I couldn't imagine what hundreds of people went through having a sick family member during COVID lockdowns and things like that. But one of the things that I really found was that Bella was terrified. If you remember, there was sort of that message of, if you go past your letterbox, you're going to make someone sick. Mm. So she was absolutely terrified when it was like, no, we can go for a walk around the block. No, but the message was, we will make someone sick. I can't lose another grandparent. So that was probably the hardest part. I mean, I still remember picking her up from school and having to do the whole conversation around, Nana's gone now. But COVID was actually probably the hardest because life is just so different. Whereas now we talk a lot about her. She struggles a little bit when she, you know, has a teenager, having her friends say, oh, I've got to go to Nana's house for the weekend, or I've got to.
9: Yeah.
10: And she's like, she goes, Mum, how do I say, well, that's nice, I would like to
9: see
10: my
9: mum. You are so lucky to be. Yeah.
10: And we try not to be like that, because I guess I could very easily do the same of, you listen to people complain, or I don't like how Mum does this, or how she does that, or she's not helping me the way I would like. And you have to not have that almost resentment, because it'll impact us ourselves. But so we try and do the positives and think about what she would have liked. And

0: So, Bree, just from people who are going into Mother's Day on Sunday, I make a thing of my girlfriends who've lost a mother always. I try and just say, hey, thinking of your mum on this day. Is there anything people can do to think about people like you who are, going through this?
1: Absolutely. One of the best things that a friend of mine did after Mum passed away was to put me in touch with Danny and Eloise at Motherless Daughters Australia. And without their connection that I've made and the network with them has been absolutely amazing. And they've really helped guide me through what that period looks like. So I think even just little things like letting them know that MDA exists and that there's people and there's a whole heap of resources that they've got available. Last weekend we had 240 women meet for high tea at Crown and everybody's in that same situation. So even something little like letting them know that there are resources available. But to be honest, the biggest thing is, hey, I'm here. Mm. If you need me, I'm here. And just being not afraid to talk about someone's mum or, how they might be feeling, because sometimes I think that's even harder is when people almost ignore it.
0: Yes,
1: or
0: I
1: don't
0: know.
1: Want to acknowledge it. Whereas I actually love it when someone says, oh, your mum would have been proud, or oh, your mum would love that. Whereas when there's no acknowledgement, it's almost like she didn't exist.
0: People sometimes just don't know what to say, do they?
1: Correct.
0: A text here from John saying, I was a little kid when my mum passed away suddenly. Oh. This Sunday's not only Mother's Day, but also the 30-year anniversary. It still hurts. John, thank you very much for that text. And to anybody out there who might have lost their mother and, finding Mother's Day difficult this weekend, I think it's a really good idea to talk about it. I think it's a great idea for people who are lucky enough to have their mums to reach out, like you say. Also, Motherless Daughters Australia. You can visit them on mothersdaughters.com.au. And I know, Bree, you think that has been a wonderful support to you. Bree, thanks for talking to us today. We really appreciate it. And I hope you do really well in the Classic and manage to have a lovely Mother's Day.
1: Thank you. You too.
0: Good on you. Thank you so much. That is Bree Ambry from Mornington, who lost her mum at just 34. Darren is on the line. Darren, hello.
2: How are you going today?
0: Good. Tell us about Mother's Day for you.
2: Well, I lost my dad on Mother's Day. So I can't celebrate either. I can't celebrate Father's Day or Mother's Day, really. Mum's still alive, but that's...
0: Yeah.
2: So you've got to go that way, but yeah. That's a happy day and a sad day.
0: That is really, really tough. Darren, I really feel for you. How long ago did you lose your dad?
2: 14 years ago, but still think of him every day, though.
0: Doesn't go away, does it? Yeah, I lost my dad about the same time, yeah. Darren, thank you very much. I hope you managed to have a nice day, though, with your mum. Marg says this on the text. I've been estranged from my children for 20 years since they were young teenagers when they relocated with their father. They made contact late last year, and this will be our first Mother's Day. Wow, how extraordinary. Well, I wish you all the best of luck. All the best of luck for that, Marg. Absolutely. I bet it's been very hard up until then. Thank you for the calls and thank you very much for the texts. And we'll finish on Caroline. Hello, Caroline.
3: Hello.
0: How's Mother's Day for you?
3: It's nothing.
0: Yeah.
3: My mother died 73 years ago in very tragic circumstances.
0: Mm.
3: Levan was raised in the British Parliament, how she died, what happened.
0: Mm.
3: But because... we didn't talk about it. It was not talked about at home.
0: Yeah.
3: The circle has not been closed. Mm. Both my husband and my son have died. And I can talk about that.
0: Mm.
3: But I can't talk about my mother.
0: And Caroline, that was obviously the time, wasn't it, where you didn't speak about those things.
3: Yeah.
0: I mean, which, we've learnt isn't the way to handle it now, isn't it? But how do you go with it? You feel you can't get closure. Is that the problem?
3: It's very difficult. No, I can't get closure. Mm. But I remember her. And unfortunately, it happened 3 days after my fourth birthday. So when my grandmother was alive, she would say things like, oh, Mummy would be so proud of you, and things like that. Well, that situation.

0: was long gone. But I've never forgotten her. And I envy people, in the nicest possible way, those who have a relationship with their mother.
1: Mm.
0: It's the most precious thing that I didn't have.
1: And Caroline,
0: I can't remember her speaking. No. I can't see her face. All I've got are photographs.
1: Yeah.
0: And it's because of this closure. I remember my dad saying, "We in those days, you didn't talk about it."
1: No.
0: Well, happily, as you said, yes, now we do talk about it.
1: Yeah. So you would say
0: to anything. I don't do anything meaningful on the anniversary of her death.
1: Mm.
0: I just stay home and stay by myself.
1: Mm. So, Carolyn, you would recommend to anyone who does go through a tragic death or any death that talk about it, because that would have helped you so much.
0: Yeah, and don't have their friends, people hide away from them. It's difficult for people
1: present.
0: to see people.
1: Yeah, it is.
0: It helps.
1: It does. And I think that's a mistake we often make by it. We don't front up because we don't know what to say, but it's so important. Yeah. Caroline, I just want to say to you, I'm so very sorry. No little 4-year-old girl should lose her mother. And I feel for you so much. Thank you for sharing your story. I do really appreciate it. And look, if this is bringing up anything for you, always remember that help is available. You can call Lifeline on 13 11 14. Coming up next, after last week, we've decided that in the joy of music today, we want to give you your birth date song. Now, this is where you tell us your birth date, and Chris puts it through the computer and tells us what was the number one hit on the day you were born. That is in the joy of music next.

0: Oh, Janice Ian, what a beautiful song, Fly Too High. You were with Bridget Duclos. This is ABC 774 Melbourne. We are about to play The Joy of Music. All we need from you is your birth date. And Christopher, with his genius, will tell you what was the song that was the number one hit on the day you were born. Give us a call, 1300 222 774. Oh, and by the way, it's been snowing in Kinglake Central. Thank you.
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0: Christopher Hollow, the joy of music is very special to you, and we have been just talking about Mother's Day, and you tragically lost your mother, Joy, last year.
1: Yes, Joy, the start of last year, or March last year, and so this will be the second Mother's Day without her.
0: Yeah, it's tough.
1: But the joy of music, she lives on in this particular segment.
0: She really does, doesn't she? And I'm so thrilled when you came in and said, let's do the joy of music. It's named after my mum, Joy. So sending lots of love to anybody who has lost their mother and doesn't have someone to celebrate with on Mother's Day. But, Chris, you've decided to put some joy back into the world. We played this last week.
1: We did. So this particular game is you give us your birth date, we'll give you the number one song
0: yes.
1: that was rocking the charts in Australia at the time. And so, for instance, if anyone was born this week, the number one, let's put it through the...
0: So today.
1: So
0: yeah.
1: Future-proofing this segment, if someone was to ring in 40 years' time and go, I was born on May 7th, 2026.
0: Yes.
1: The number one song right now in Australia is Olivia Rodrigo with this particular number.
2: Oh.

0: quite nice.
1: I'd be happy with that. That'd be all right. Let's see. All you have to do is give us your birth date. And Chris has got his little computer here.
0: I do.
1: Let's kick off with Michelle, who is in Sandringham. Hello, Michelle.
2: Oh, good afternoon, both of you.
1: Good afternoon.
0: Hi, Michelle.
2: Hello.
1: Now, birthday?
2: 9th of the 10th, 1969.
0: All right, I'm going through my computer here. It sounds like Dexter from Perfect Match.
1: But it's not.
0: So we could come up with a perfect match for you.
1: Ooh, here. Ooh, what is it?
0: Okay, October 9th, it was the Rolling Stones with Honky Tonk Women.
1: Oh, Michelle.
0: Oh.
1: Are you happy with this?
2: Oh, I'm happy with that.
0: What we need is more cowbell.
1: Are you a honky-tonk woman, Michelle?
2: Oh, yeah.
1: Oh, I'd be wrapped with that one. That's a good one, Michelle. Take that into your day and enjoy it.
2: Woo-hoo.
1: Oh, that's fabulous. Okay, Frances joins us in Dandenong. Hello, Frances. What's your birthday?
3: My birthday is the 7th of the 1st, 1947.
0: Wait a second.
1: Wait a minute. How old are you, Frances, if you don't mind me asking? I can't do the math.
3: Well, I am 79, so 79. I will be 80 next year.
1: All right.
0: All right. So,
3: yes.
0: Okay. I can tell you, Frances, that in January 7, 1947, it was Sammy Kaye and the Merry Macs with Laughing on the Outside, Crying on the Inside.
3: Dear.
0: Yes.
1: Okay, tell us about that one, Chris. I don't think I know it.
0: Well, Sammy Kaye, I think Sammy Kaye was in, I might have this wrong, but might have been in Little Abner. I'm not sure. Anyway, do we have that particular audio?
1: I don't have it in our ABC song.
0: Oh,
1: we're going to have
0: goodness.
1: To look it up, Frances. So
3: all right.
1: I'm sure it is.

0: Lovely. Sorry, we don't have one in now. ABC jukebox. What a pity. What about Jane? When was your birthday, Jane?
1: It's the 24th of January, 1961.
2: Okay, right. Very good.
0: Put it through the computer, Chris.
2: Yes. Ooh. Well, this song was number one for 6 weeks at that time, and it was the happy little elf, Elvis Presley. Are You Lonesome Tonight?
1: Oh really?
0: Are you happy with that?
1: Yeah, I love Elvis.
0: That's a ripper. Are you lonesome tonight, Joe?
1: No, I'm going out with girlfriend.
0: Oh, good.
2: Excellent.
1: and normally my husband's here, but I'm going out.
0: Oh, good girl. Take this with you, Joe.

0: gorgeous song. Absolutely gorgeous. There you go, Jade. A bit of Elvis for you. That is your birth date song. Sharon, hello.
1: Good afternoon.
2: Sharon, hit me with it.
1: 21st of August, 1962.
2: Ooh, okay. Let me put this through the computer.
0: Okay, here we go. Hope it's a good one.
2: 21st of August, 1962. It is Bobby Vinton with Roses Are Red, My Love.
0: Ooh.
2: In brackets. Okay. Yes.
0: Have you had romance? Have you had romance in your life, Sharon?
1: I have. I've got all confused then. Yeah, I've been married for 44 years.
2: Yes, but have you had romance?
1: Yeah, I've had lots of romance and 3 children, so yeah.
0: Oh, Sharon, fantastic. That seems fitting for you then.
1: It is. We still have date night, so that's wonderful. That sounds lovely.
0: Oh, good. Yes. All right, good on you, Sharon. Some
1: Thank
0: roses
1: you.
0: Are
2: A beautiful
0: red.
2: Crooner, yep. Bobby Vinton.
0: Yep. We Thank don't you. Have it, though, but just picture it, Sharon, if you can. Kate, hello. Kate, what is your birth date?
3: Yeah, 18th of February, 1990.
2: Okay, here we go. Well, I'm going into a completely new computer now. It's a younger version, and this probably dates both of us, Bridget.
0: Mm.
2: 1990
0: definitely dates me.
2: Because I actually saw this band. I think it was in 1990, and it would have been around the time. So we are talking Aerosmith. Janie's Got a Gun.

0: that one, Kate.
1: Well, I did grow up on a farm, so quite appropriate.
0: Oh, grew up on a farm. Do you know what we're finding, Kate? These songs are. They do seem to fit in with the lives. I truly believe in them. Good on you. Thank you very much.
2: It was only a hit for 1 week, but what a week it was.
0: Absolutely. Well, a week's long enough. Yeah. Let's go to Rob. He's on his tractor. Hello, Rob.
3: G'day. How you going?
0: Good. What's your birthday?
3: 19th of September.
2: Did I hear 1956?
3: Yep, 1956.
2: All right, okay. Well, we're going. It's not going to be Aerosmith. I can tell you right now.
0: We'll tell you that for free, Rob. Yep.
2: Sorry, Rob's birthday, 19th of September.
0: 1956.
2: Oh, this is a good one. This is a fantastic one. This is one that I really approve of. This is Doris Day, Que Sera, Sera.
0: Oh, Rob.
2: Whatever will be.

0: answer after you, Rob.
1: The future's not ours.
0: Well done, you. Doris Day, that is a ripper. Good on you. Take that one with you on the tractor. What a beautiful song that was.
2: Yes.
0: Wayne is in King Lake. Chris?
2: Excellent, Wayne. Give us your birthday.
3: 13th of May, 1959.
2: Okay. Ooh, actually, it sounds... Buddy Holly died in 1959.
3: Yeah, the plane crash.
2: Yeah, right? Yeah. 13th of May. Let's have a look.
3: Richard Allen?
2: I reckon it is Frankie Avalon with Venus. So,
0: Wayne.
2: Frankie.
3: Well, that explains my relationships.

0: Oh, that's a good one.
1: It's a real finger snapper, that one.
0: It really is indeed. All right. There we go. Sarah is in Ripponlea. Hi, Sarah.
2: Hi.
0: What's your birthday?
2: 10th of September 1971.
1: Ooh, ooh, ooh. Well, this is my year as well, Sarah, so it's going to be a good one. Okay. I can tell you that the 10th of September 1971. Ooh.
0: Ooh. Ooh. Ooh, what? You sound confused. What?
1: Well,
0: quick, take us out of our suspense.
1: It's the Mixtures with In the Summertime. So we actually talked about this a little while ago, where Australian bands of that time in this particular year did covers of other songs. Yes. And so Mungo Jerry, for instance, in August were on top with In the Summertime. Then the Mixtures took it over with
0: All
1: In
0: right.
1: the Summertime.
0: So here it is, Sarah.
3: When the weather is high, you can stretch your arm and touch the
0: sky. You like it?
3: When the weather is fine,
2: I do.
3: You got women on your mind. Have a drink, have a drive.
1: I wonder which version's better, the Mixtures or Mungo Jerry.
0: I'd be very happy with that. Keep them coming in. Your birthdates,
1: well done,
0: Christopher
1: Sarah.
0: Hollow, with his genius, will tell you what was the song that was the number one hit when you were born. This is a fun game, and I want to play every Thursday if we may. Coming up after the 2 o'clock news, Dave O'Neill wants to talk about the comedies that made you laugh as a kid. Oh, there were so many rippers. That's after 2 o'clock.
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0: Good afternoon, Nicholas Hines with ABC News. Federal Resources Minister Madeleine King says the government's new gas reserve policy will put strong downward pressure on gas prices in Australia, but won't specify how much they'll reduce by. Under the plan, LNG exporters will be required to supply 20% of their total exports into the domestic market from July next year. Ms King says the reform will help shield Australia from international impacts.
1: It will ensure that we have stable and really importantly long-term policy settings that will drive a permanent wedge between international and domestic gas prices. Our gas market prices will no longer be hostage to international markets.
0: Three teenage boys have been arrested over an arson attack on an alcohol distribution centre in Melbourne's southeast last month. Police executed search warrants across Melbourne's north this morning, arresting the boys aged 15, 16 and 17. The blaze tore through the Keysborough facility late on April 23rd, completely destroying the building. It's one of dozens of recent attacks on hospitality venues and alcohol-linked properties across Melbourne, with police still working to establish a motive. A Melbourne man who was high on an illegal synthetic drug when he killed his friend has been jailed for 19 years. Here's court reporter Christian Silver.
2: Mark Ludbrook suffers from a rare neurological condition and uses a wheelchair. In 2023, he bought the drug PCE from a street dealer and took a double dose. The Supreme Court heard the drug caused unwanted side effects. Ludbrook regained the ability to walk for 90 minutes and began hallucinating. When his friend Autumn Baker came to his Hoppers Crossing house, he stabbed her to death. A judge today jailed Ludbrook for 19 years for murder, ordering him to serve a minimum of 14. The judge said Ludbrook's drug impairment was no excuse for the violence he inflicted.
0: Violent extremism experts say Australia's reintegration programs have a high success rate amid concerns about a returning group of women and children linked to the Islamic State group. The group are due to arrive back home in Australia later today after leaving a Syrian detention camp in late April. The Federal Police have warned some of the women will be arrested in Australia and the children will enter reintegration programs. Professor Deborah Smith from Victoria University says the programs are designed to gently help them transition back into society.
3: It's essentially wraparound services based on what the particular needs of the person in the program is. So we imagine that these young people coming back are probably going to have seen some pretty terrible things, had quite probably experiences of trauma, lacking education.
0: A group of residents from Melbourne's West fighting against a proposed waste incinerator say the government should be focused on reducing waste rather than burning it. The No Sunbury Waste Incinerator Group attended the first day of a parliamentary inquiry examining the plans for five new waste-to-energy facilities. The projects form part of the state's landfill diversion targets and would process around a third of Victoria's annual landfill waste. But the group's secretary, Charles Street, says facilities would be built too close to homes.
4: We really should be reducing consumption. That's where the focus should be. This waste incineration is completely inappropriate and we want to adopt absolutely, and that's the message that we're all going to be giving.
0: Collingwood have received a huge boost for their AFL clash with Geelong on Saturday night at the MCG. Premiership stars Scott Pendlebury, Jeremy Howe and Beau McCreary will all return at the site. Ruckman Darcy Cameron has been cleared of any serious ankle concerns and will also play. But coach Craig McRae admits the loss of defender Harry Perryman to a strained hamstring is a big blow.
5: Yeah, Pez is a really good player for us based on where he can play. He can play multiple positions. It's a bit of a hole we have to fill, but getting a couple of players back this week, in particular Howie, will support our backline.
0: And the weather across Victoria, there are some scattered showers, mainly on and south of the Divide, with isolated thunderstorms possible near the coasts this afternoon as well, and showers falling as snow above 600 metres in the west and east of the state. There is a severe weather warning for some damaging winds over parts of the state's east this evening, including south and east Gippsland, and possible blizzard conditions over alpine areas. Tomorrow, a cool day across Victoria, cloudy with some scattered showers mainly on and south of the Divide, easing and then contracting to the south later in the day, with showers falling as snow above 1,600 metres. In Melbourne this afternoon, showers sticking around, a top of 14 today, and showers tomorrow as well with a top of 16, a shower or two on Saturday and a possible shower on Sunday as well. Right now in Melbourne, it's 12 degrees. That's the latest from the ABC Newsroom.
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9: Oh, yes, good afternoon. It is Thursday. It is chilly out there, but we're trying to warm you up with the joy of music, where we have been playing Birthday Jukebox. This is where you tell us your birth date. Chris puts it through his very special little computer he's managed to work up, and we tell you what was the number one song on your birth date. Cindy is in Bairnsdale. Hello, Cindy. What is your birthday?
10: Hello, Bridge. My birthday is the 29th of July, 1967.
9: Okay, let's pop it through the computer, Cindy, see what we can get for you. Oh, it's a good one, Cindy. I think you're going to be happy with this one. It was the Beatles. All You Need Is Love.

0: in that case, that is your story. You were born on that day for a reason. Cindy, thank you very much. In Windsor, Kate joins us. Hi, Kate. What was your birthday?
1: Hi, I've written it at 3rd of July, 1966.
0: Okay, let's pop it through the computer. 3rd of July, 1966. Oh, I think you'll like it. It's the Stones and Paint It Black. Ooh. Were you a Beatles or a Stones fan, Kate?
1: Both. More Beatles, but I do like that song by the Stones.
0: Ah, good on you. Paint It Black. Enjoy it, Kate.
1: Thank you.
0: This is fun. Barbara is in Glen Waverley. Barbara, what was your birth date?
2: The 8th of May, 1942.
0: Oh, 1942. How old does that make you, Barbara, if you don't mind me asking?
2: Well, today or tomorrow. Tomorrow I'll be 84.
0: Oh, good on you. Okay, 84. Barbara? Oh, Barbara. Oh, I hope you'll be happy with this. In the Mood, Glenn Miller.
2: Oh, yes.
0: Oh, the big band. Can you remember yourself? You would have been dancing in your cot to this one. Do you like it, Barbara?
2: My favourite.
0: Oh, good. Do you know what I'm finding with this birthday jukebox? That it always feels there's a fitting song. There must be something in the air. There is a reason we were born on the days we were. We have so many calls with birth dates, so many texts. Unfortunately, we can't get through them all, but we'll do it again on Thursday. Let's make Thursday's Joy of Music our birthday jukebox. I'm told I have got time for one more, and this is Chris in St Kilda. G'day, Chris.
3: Hello, Bridge. How are you?
0: I'm very well. What was your birth date?
3: Mine's a tragic day of the year. It's the 24th of December. It's Christmas Eve in 1957.
0: Oh, that's a shocker, Christmas Eve, isn't it? Did you get, you know, one present for both?
3: Oh, no, I've always wanted to get both.
0: I know. Don't worry. I'm a December baby. Chris, I feel your pain. Let's see what we've got here. It is Paul Anka, Diana.

0: Chris, have you got any Dianas in your life?
1: I do, my sister.
0: Oh, look at that. Oh, this is proving to be real. I hope you're happy with Paul Anker, are you, Chris?
1: Oh, delighted. That's fabulous.
0: Good on you. Okay, thank you very much, Chris. And as I said, I'm very sorry if we didn't get to you today, but we will play this every Thursday on The Joy of Music. It is called The Birthday Jukebox. Coming up, we want to look back. We want some memories because Dave O'Neill's been thinking about the comedies. The comedy shows or the comedy acts that made him laugh as a kid. We'd like to hear yours. 1300 222 774.

0: Love by Queen might have been your birthday song. Coming up next, we'll find out what Dave O'Neill's birthday is and find out his birthday song. And then we're going to look back at the comedies that made us laugh out loud as kids.
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0: Memories. I've got vague memories of Dave O'Neill. It's been so long.
1: Been
0: I haven't
1: while.
0: Seen him for weeks.
1: I've been away. Very glamorous places like Mackay, Newcastle. I travel. I'm available for any gigs.
0: You really
1: Sorry
0: are.
1: Sorry about that.
0: Well, you're very busy. How was the comedy festival?
1: Great.
0: Oh,
1: really
0: Dave.
1: Good.
0: You're
1: Sold
0: very
1: out
0: good.
1: A lot. I was in a very small venue. So it was great.
0: Anything to plug? Have you got any shows coming up?
1: I am doing a show on the 15th of June in Gippsland in a place I've never heard of. It's near Moe in a small pub, me and Brad Oakes, and I can't pronounce the name. So you've got
0: to. I know we
1: go statewide. Oh, here we go. It's in Tanamba.
0: Tanamba knows,
1: Hotel.
0: Anyone knows about Tanamba and how to pronounce it properly, give us a call.
1: 15th of May. Yeah, sorry. 15th of May.
0: 15th of May.
1: Tanamba. Yeah, it's near Sale, Moe. It's somewhere in Gippsland. Tanamba.
0: Oh, sounds fabulous.
1: Going to like Tanamba.
0: Now, Dave, we've been playing the birthday jukebox in the joy
1: yes.
0: of music. What is your birthday, please?
1: 8th of the 5th of 65.
0: 8th of the 5th. Ooh,
1: oh, I can't get up.
0: That's tomorrow.
1: Fire up Dexter. Oh, it is tomorrow. It's
0: tomorrow.
1: My birthday tomorrow.
0: It's your birthday tomorrow. Happy birthday.
1: Oh, thank you.
0: Dexter, what can we find? What was Dave O'Neill? This will be a good one. Dave O'Neill's birth song. Oh, I hope you like this one, Dave. Have a listen.
1: Good start.

0: Oh, no, Dave. Tell us, did this ever happen to you? Did you have a girl that was driving you mad?
1: Plenty
0: that was
1: of
0: leaving
1: girls.
0: You?
1: Plenty. Anyway, I've got a daughter now, so. I love the Beatles.
0: So that's
1: great song.
0: All right. Now, Anna's given us a call. She might be able to help you with your venue. Hello, Anna.
2: Hi. Tanamba Hotel is it's Mick. It was a really old pub that was taken over many years ago by restaurateurs.
1: Ooh.
2: And it's just got magnificent food.
1: Oh, yum.
2: The ambience is wonderful.
1: Yum.
2: So you're going to have to look a bit classier than you usually do.
1: Oh, no.
0: Lift your game, Dave.
1: Me and Brad Oakes, we do look homeless.
2: But, it is a beautiful venue, and it is Tanamba. Oh.
0: So, good on you. Yeah. Good on you, Anna. Thank you. And, Jane, you know Tanamba as well.
3: Wait. I know Tanamba. My husband's family have been there since the 1860s. Dave, you need to know it is the centre of the universe.
1: Okay, and I've heard it's a bit upmarket. Is it?
3: Yes.
1: So shirt and collar.
0: Oh, at least.
1: Tie and jacket.
0: Maybe even some shoes.
3: Oh, that's the hotel. Probably on the farms, not a shirt and collar.
1: Exactly.
0: Oh, well, he'll be at the hotel. You should get tickets, Jane.
1: So what's the nearest biggest town to Tanamba?
3: Sale, which is about 20 k's. Maffra's about 8 or 10, and Traralgon's about 30 or 40.
1: Sounds great.
3: And then there's Hayfield. It's really, really good.
0: What's on the menu? Do you know at the hotel, Jane? The Tanamba Hotel?
3: I'm too busy to leave the farm or the office.
0: Fair enough. Dave will work it
1: farmer.
0: Out. Yeah, Jane,
1: good
0: thank
1: on you,
0: you
1: Jane.
0: Though. I think we're all over Tanamba like a rash, Dave. I'm looking forward to a full report from you when you get back. Now, we are here to look back, to nostalgia.
1: And we're going to do comedies that made you laugh.
0: Yeah, because I know a lot of them have been cancelled, Dave O'Neill, and it's hard because a lot I would have said today I would get in trouble.
1: What, like?
0: Well, they were okay back then, but they're not now.
1: That ain't half hot, Mum. Where my dad used to laugh his head off because it was a sitcom. It was set in India. It was like a army entertainment troupe. There was guys in dresses. There was the sergeant, the angry sergeant. And every episode would end on the same thing. The Indian guy would play sitar.

0: the big fat sergeant would yell out, "Shut up!" But it was the same ending every night. My dad used to laugh every week.
1: Out loud.
0: He loved that. And I tell you what, though, better than that, though, was Dad's Army, which hasn't been cancelled. You watch Dad's Army today, it's fantastic.
1: Still funny?
0: Oh, it's fantastic.
1: Is it still funny?
0: Yeah, it's really good. I watched an episode maybe 2 years ago. Hilaire, Mannering, all the characters.
1: Oh.
0: Really? Well, what did you like?
1: Well, I really miss...
0: Oh, here we go.
2: Who do you think you are, kidding, it's a, Mr. Oh.
1: Is this Dad's Army?
0: That's the great song, too. Dad's Army was the best.
1: Dad's Army. No, I miss Dad's Army. I really loved... and I think, John, you're the same. John, hello. Is it Paul Hogan for you?
3: Oh, Paul Hogan. Dave's a big fan of Paul Hogan. I know that for a fact.
0: I love Hogs.
3: Do you remember, Dave, the scene with the hangover cure when Strop fell asleep on the couch at a big party and he had the old warm beer,
0: hang on, Hogs,
3: a raw egg, and the secret ingredient was mixed with a spoon dipped in Vegemite.
0: That's right. Hang on, Hogs. Hang on, Hogs. Hang on, Hogs. I love Paul Hogan.
1: Oh, look, g'day, viewers. I still love him, too. I miss Paul Hogan. John,
0: well,
1: thank you.
0: It was an event watching, wasn't it? The next day in the primary school, you'd all talk about it.
1: Yeah.
0: Great characters. Excuse my language, but Leo the Wanker.
1: The Wanker was a fabulous. Yeah, love it, John. Oh, thank you.
0: Good on you, John.
1: Danny.
0: I'll do my strop. Also, similar. Well, no, more alternative was Auntie Jack. Remember Auntie Jack?
1: Well, actually, Kaz wants to talk about Auntie Jack. Hello, Kaz.
4: Hello. Welcome back, Dave. Oh, I loved Auntie Jack.
0: So did I.
4: Get enough of Auntie Jack and Thin Arthur.
0: Yes.
4: I love Thin Arthur. And I remember this episode where he was standing on the seat and someone came up to him and said, "Why aren't you moving?" And he said, "Because I might kill an ant."
0: it was absurd. Well, it was a bit bizarre when you think about it, Auntie Jack.
1: Very.
4: I know. The dress, you know.
0: Oh, here we go. And the song. The songs were good. Oh. Here we go. That's in the motorbike. Auntie Jack. Great song.
1: Was that "I'll Rip Your Bloody Arms Off"?
0: Yes.
1: Yes, it was.
0: Yeah, ABC.
1: Yes,
0: ABC.
1: That's right.
0: And they went from black and white to colour.
1: Auntie Jack. Wow.
0: Oh, I loved Auntie Jack.
1: Thank you, Kaz. That's a great memory. Danny, who do you miss in the comedy world?
5: Hello, Dave O'Neill and Bridge, and happy birthday for tomorrow.
0: No, thanks. I'm only 45.
1: Someone's just pointed out that Dave is born on Mate Day, May the 8th. Mate Day.
0: Oh, well, there you go.
1: Danny.
5: My favourite. Get Smart.
1: Yes.
5: With a particular shout out to Matzel Smart, who, when he was meeting with the chief, no matter what was being said, he would insist on the cone of silence.
0: Love the cone of silence.
5: And the banter, as it would take hours. Oh, it was so funny.
1: Danny, I couldn't agree more.
0: Missed it by that much.
1: And my favourite line ever from that was when someone said about Agent 43, who was the one who used to, Agent 43 used to hide in the letterboxes, remember him?
0: Yeah.
1: And I think 99 said to Max, "You're worth two 43s to me, 86.
0: I tell you what, though, shout out to 99. She was fantastic.
1: She was beautiful, wasn't
0: yeah,
1: she?
0: Yeah, unbelievable. But it's just funny, talented. The best. What a cast.
1: What a show. Do they make shows like that anymore?
0: Oh, I've been watching Ed Edmonds' Bad Company. That's funny.
1: Actually,
0: have you seen that?
1: That is funny. I'm enjoying that.
0: Yeah,
1: it's
0: funny.
1: That.
0: Fisk. Yeah, there's some good.
1: No, there is some
0: good
1: old
0: shows,
1: like,
0: mate.
1: I suppose I watched a lot of American TV when I was young.
0: Yeah, well, we all did. Brady Bunch.
1: Let us know the comedies you loved as kids. I've got a bit of a Tanamba update, though.
0: Yeah.
1: Dave, check if the rivers north of Latrobe Valley are in flood before heading there. And this one from Kelly. Dave, Tanamba is nowhere near Moe, but closer to Maffra.
0: Okay, right, yeah. It's Will Anderson territory. He's from around there.
1: Well, maybe give him a call. It is a top country pub.
0: Can't wait.
1: Maffra.
0: I love a country pub.
1: So you are sounding like you have some good stuff going. Now, I'll go back to the Two Ronnies.
0: Two Ronnies were fantastic. And also some of their spin-off shows like After Hours and Porridge, the one in the prison.
1: Yeah.
0: But the Two Ronnies were great.
1: The Two Ronnies are great. What's your feeling about shows that get cancelled? And to be fair, at the time it was so okay.
0: Oh, yeah, like Dick Emery.
1: But now it's so not. But do you think things, e.g., you can't get Little Britain anywhere now.
0: Oh, Little Britain.
1: You can't see anything of Little Britain. I've tried to look it up and you can't.
0: Really?
1: Yeah.
0: Oh, Little Britain was funny. But, yeah, well, they used to dress up as Asians and stuff. It's probably going too far.
1: But they hit every group. They didn't just stick to one. It's true. And that's why it's interesting, though.
0: Was Folly Towers cancelled? Folly Towers was hilarious.
1: No, Folly Towers wasn't cancelled.
0: Hilarious. But you can say something's cancelled, but what does that even mean? Well, they take it off a streaming service.
1: You get in trouble if you talk about it. Hey, here's the two Ronnies. Have a listen.
6: Excuse me, I wonder if you can help me. I'm having some trouble finding a book.
7: Oh?
6: Yes, they all seem to be... all seem to be mixed up.
7: Mixed up? Look all right to me. All the red books over there, all the blue books over there.
6: You don't classify books by the colour.
7: Oh, yes, it's the architect's idea. He said it'd look neater.
6: Well, neater it may be, but it doesn't make it easy to find the book you want, does it?
7: Ah, well, maybe I can help you. So what book is it exactly did you want, sir?
6: Well, it's called The Twisted Spur by E.M. Haggerty.
7: Right, Haggerty. Haggerty. Hennessy, Tennessee, Tudors. Haggerty. There he is, Haggerty. Spur twisted thee. Haggerty, E.M. It's a green book.
1: They were good.
0: They were funny.
1: They were good. Paula is in Bendigo. Paula, tell us the comedy you used to love.
8: I'll never forget sitting on the couch and this show came on and I just looked at my friend and went, what the hell? Mork and Mindy.
0: Yeah, great. Ron Williams.
1: Was that his launch into...
8: Absolutely.
0: Yeah, Mork and Mindy was a spin-off from Happy Days.
1: Of course it was. Yeah. Mork appeared on Happy Days.
0: Mork appeared on Happy Days because the guy who wrote Happy Days Kids came home and said, oh, we don't watch Happy Days anymore. We want to watch shows with aliens in it.
1: So they put an alien in it. Oh, that is
0: hilarious. But Robin Williams, unbelievable. And the woman was great too. I can't remember who it was, but it was great, Mork and Mindy.
1: Pam Dorber. I'm just being told by Chris.
0: Pam.
1: All right, lovely. Thank you very much, Paula.
0: So good. Oh, of course, got to mention, like... The Young Ones, which was when I was like, would have been HSC when that came out, 82.
1: Yep.
0: The Young Ones was for me, was my generation.
1: Yes.
0: So the Shared House, the bands they featured, I just love.
1: You could really relate to it.
0: I love the Young Ones.
1: Yeah. Ken, which was the comedy you loved back in the day? Mm. Hi, Ken.
9: Are you talking to me?
1: Yes, I am.
9: Come on, Ken. Oh, Bridget.
1: Yes, Ken!
0: You've rung the radio station.
1: It's a miracle.
9: David. the comedy I loved was... Steptoe and Son.
0: Oh, fantastic.
9: And what used to really make me laugh was poor Harold. He was always trying to latch onto a dear lady who he'd have to bring her home to the rag and bone house.
0: Yes.
9: And there was one particular night where his old man had a bath and had spring onion or onions floating around in the bath. I don't know why they did that. So he knew Harold was coming home with his girlfriend, so he's covered the bath with a big blanket. And because what happens when Harold gets home with his girlfriend, he's getting a little bit amorous with her, and they decide to sit on what they thought was a couch and both went back into a bath full of onions.
0: Oh, classic.
1: Yeah, Steptoe and Son. My dad loved that one too. Carmen, hello.
10: Hello.
0: Oh, you sound like you're at the airport. You're about to take off.
10: I wish. I'm under a tunnel.
1: Wow. Oh, it sounds windy. What was your comedy, Carmen?
10: There was two. There was the Young Ones.
0: Right.
10: I just can't think of the characters' names, but they're awesome. And the Goodies.
0: The Goodies were the best.
1: Goodies. Yes.
0: Goody, yum, yum.
1: Yeah.
0: Bill Oddie, Graham Garden, Tim Brooke Taylor.
1: Yeah,
0: there we go.
1: The Goodies, absolutely.
0: I met them. I met the Goodies.
1: Did you meet the Goodies?
0: Yeah.
1: Were they nice?
0: Yeah, I met the Young Ones, two of the Young Ones. Oh, they're awesome. I went and saw them. They played the Arts Centre maybe 10, 15 years ago, and they play that Goodies song, and everyone in the crowd goes crazy because they used to start the show on a three-wheeler bike, three seats. They came on a three-seat walking frame.
1: Did they?
0: Oh, it was fantastic.
1: Oh, that is hilarious.
0: They were bigger here. Oh, here we go.
11: Goody, goody, yum, yum.
0: Great song.

0: great. Yeah, they were.
1: What a great opener.
0: They were bigger here than they were anywhere, I think, apparently. Yeah, they used to play them at 6:30 at night.
1: Yeah, I remember. ABC. My dad loved that too. Jinx has mentioned one which I've forgotten about, and I love this. Are you being served?
0: Humphrey. Oh, my dad loved that. Was my that? Push has got wet in the rain. Yeah. I'm

0: free.
1: I'm not sure you're... Do you think that's free. Been cancelled, Dave? What do you think?
2: Yeah, probably.
1: Do you reckon?
2: They did an Australian version and Shane Bourne played the John Inman part.
1: Oh, how did that go
2: down? No, not good, but
1: no,
2: anyway.
1: No, something should be left in peace, I think. Sharon, hello.
3: Hi.
2: You're all doing very well. I usually tell the old bloke, the manager. Anyway, sorry, go on, Sharon.

0: with lots of adult innuendo, but they were okay for children. You know what I mean?
1: Yes. Which,
2: yeah.
0: And
2: yeah.
0: You can, and two of them would be the Ernie Sigley. Sorry, I've gone blank.
3: Ernie Sigley.
0: The Benny Hill.
1: Oh, Benny Hill.
3: Yeah,
0: because he played. I think he played an Ernie.
3: Ernie the milkman.
0: Yes, he had that song. He had a hit song.
3: Yeah, Ernie the fastest milkman of the West.
0: The fastest milkman in the West.
1: Ernie.
0: He had a hit song with that.
3: He did.
0: Yeah, yeah. And the other show that was full of little innuendos and even had a famously very gay character was Are You Being Served?
2: Yeah.
3: Yes.
2: Yeah, we're just talking about that show.
3: Yes.
2: Absolutely loved it.
3: Oh, Benny Hill, Fred Scuttle. There was nothing funnier than him doing Fred Scuttle.
2: Yeah. I know. Benny's he's been cancelled.
3: Benny. Hey, I'm trying to remember the guy. He was 6:30 at night too. Oh, what was his name with the hot chocolate dancers? What are they called?
4: Kenny Everett.
3: Kenny Everett.
2: Kenny Everett.
3: Kenny Everett.
2: Yes, Kenny Everett.
3: I remember he got pulled up by a cop. He goes, "What's wrong with your car?" He said, "Pissed and broke." He goes, "Yeah, I know you are, but what's wrong with your car?" Classic.
2: Greg, hello.
5: Hi there.
2: What's yours?
5: Norman Gunston.
3: Oh. Nothing funnier.
5: The Benny Hill one, I bought that single and the flip side of Milkman was stick your finger in your ear and go ting-a-ling-a-ling.
3: He had another great song called Gather Up the Mushrooms, Pour Them in the Pot. We used to have the record when we were kids, yes. We had that record.
5: With the Norman Gunston one, I remember I was young watching it and he was interviewing Sally Struthers from All in the Family.
3: Yes.
5: And she was looking at him and she got, you know, the things on his face.
3: Yes.
5: And she goes, "Why don't you use an electric shaver?"
3: Yeah, that's
5: and he
3: right.
5: goes, "I do."
3: Yeah.
2: Do you know, I wonder, Greg, whether anyone ever tried to do a Norman Gunston in another country? Because you know how often. Because he was such a.
3: Oh, it was a great character.
2: He was extraordinary, wasn't he?
3: I think Norman Gunston came from Arnie Jack. I think he was one of the characters on there originally, maybe.
2: Dave, we could talk about this forever. Another.

0: Fab.
1: Ab Fab with Safi and all them.
0: Let's not forget Ab Fab.
1: Not forget Ab Fab. And you know what? Shout out to Jeannie Little. I used to love Jeannie Little. On the midday show. Remember Jeannie Little on the midday show? Oh, la!
0: Is she still around, I wonder?
1: No. Someone does a tribute show to her, though. But oh, yeah, I love Jeannie Little.
0: Natalie, g'day.
2: Hello, how you going?
0: Good. What's the comedy you remember?
2: It was Hello, Hello.
1: Oh, one of my dad's favourites. Sorry, I was just pissing by. Sorry, what? Passing by? Yeah, the French guy, the French resistance, the big fat bloke.
2: French resistance.
1: Yes.
2: And he'd be in the corner snogging the barmaid and his wife.
0: Yes, we've lost you now, but I do go that. Hey, lots of people saying Kingswood Country. Let's not forget Kingswood Country.
1: Yeah, my dad loved that. Not the bloody Kingswood.
0: Not the bloody Kingswood, Dave. That was fabulous. Couple of texts. Oh. Can you please, this is from Belinda, ask Dave to come back to Ballarat.
1: Oh, yeah, I'll come back. I love Ballarat.
0: Yeah, and Tony in Woodside's looking forward to seeing you in Woodside.
1: Oh, I'm doing the Woodside Hall.
0: Yeah.
1: I am doing the Woodside Hall, Tony. I will be there.
0: I'm
1: absolutely.
0: Glad
1: that's quite far away in Gippsland. That's not like Tanaba.
0: Have you got a good car to get you to all these places, or do you have a chauffeur?
1: No, I drive myself.
0: Drive myself.
1: And we've got a shout out to Stephen Curry, who sent me a text. He's listening to the program. Oh. Speaking of funny guys, he, of course, was in the castle.
0: Which was voted the number one. Did you see that? I saw Rob Sitch talking about it. I think it was the number one film or something, Australian film. Yes, a big love hello to Stephen Curry. Dave, lovely to see you. Thank you so much. Good luck at Tanaba.
1: Tanamba and Woodside. I'm all across Gippsland.
0: May 15 in Tanamba at the pub. Have a good country on us.
1: Oh, yeah.
0: Good on you, Dave. Lee. Cameron Ling is in next with his football tips. Yeah.

0: Yes, indeed, you can be the one, and you in fact are. That is Be The One, Dua Lipa here on 774 ABC Melbourne. Time to get your tips ready. Cameron Ling will tell you who's going to win.
1: There's a deadline looming along the Murray-Darling Basin, and by the end of this week, submissions will be closed to give feedback on the landmark legislation managing the nation's largest river system. 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
2: This is 7.

0: popping it left, right and centre. Yeah. Blues fans are probably screaming at the radio saying, well, he deserves it. But now we've got Andrew McWalter from West Coast. He's copying it as well, given they lost the game Richard. To Richmond. Yeah. Adam Uzay gets a little bit of a reprieve, but he was copying it as well. I don't know. There's just this constant, intense scrutiny on people who are effectively trying to rebuild playing lists and get them playing the best football in a really hard competition. A couple of injuries happen, things go against them, and it just turns so nasty so quickly. I don't know if there's many people who necessarily would want that job.
1: Oh, my gosh, I would run a mile. I really would. I can't help feel for all of them. I really do. But yeah. I think those newer coaches you've talked about, that seems really unfair.
0: Well, and we've seen in recent history, Bridge, where a club has hit really rock bottom and they go through a total rebuild. So they get rid of a lot of their older players, bring in these young players, we're going to the draft. And a few times the coach who's charged with that rebuild doesn't actually survive the rebuild. Yeah. It ends up being another coach who maybe gets the benefit of all those years of the young players and struggling and losses. So Andrew McWalter is probably the one who's a little bit of worry, thinking, hang on, I'm trying to build West Coast, but am I going to survive this rebuild? Is it somebody else who's going to come in and get all the good, young, talented players who are then entering their prime? It's some tough years they've got to work through.
1: Yeah, absolutely. I've got a question for you from Anthony. Can you ask Lingy Bridge, how come the media this week concentrated so hard on why Carlton went so bad in the second half and not how incredibly good St Kilda were?
0: That's a good question. Do you know what? Sometimes I reckon the answer is simple and not necessarily a good answer. Bad news sells. Bad news gets headlines, gets clicks, gets call-ins, whatever it might be, especially when it's one of those big clubs like a Carlton and Essendon. When they're going bad, I reckon there's a fair bit of clickbait available to that and talk back and everything.
1: I think his point is, are you jumping on St Kilda now?
0: No, I'm not quite there yet. I'm not totally there. I love what they're doing in the last couple of weeks, but Bridge, I'm not a total believer yet. I'm seeing the little bits of green shoots, as they say, that could become something, but not totally
1: green
0: yet.
1: We're
0: going to get to it soon, I know, but they got a huge game this week. If they can knock off the Suns, maybe I'll believe a little bit more.
1: All right. And just quickly, Lingy, before we do get into the tips, we all know about what's happened with Carlton copping that fine, which will go to Headspace for Elijah Holland incident.
0: Yep.
1: Changes to the support systems for players. You know what goes on inside a club better than anyone. Is there enough support?
0: In some clubs, and I'm probably the club I know best, that I would say yes, there is. Obviously, some clubs perhaps need to allocate more of their resources and what you call their soft cap, which is their football department spend, to that support. However, I would argue that if you're going to force these changes, and these might be really positive changes, I'm not saying for a second they're not, you actually need to bring the football department spend, that soft cap, back to the pre-COVID levels when they made all those massive cuts, because it can't just be a psychologist who comes to the club and is full-time who's going to have the big impact. Sometimes assistant coaches and development coaches and other medical staff almost become that pseudo support network that a psychologist might take. They're the ones that players can open up to sometimes. And if you've made massive cuts there, well, you don't have that right total support network for the players to understand what's going on in their lives outside of football. So it's not just this is going to fix everything.
1: No.
0: I think they need to have a bit of a look at entire football departments.
1: Mm. Lingy, a couple of massive games. These are top four final shaping games. Let's kick it off tonight. I can't wait for it. Freo and Hawks.
0: Yeah, it's probably the biggest one, isn't it?

0: Gold Coast and St Kilda. Is this one of the big games? Or
1: Yeah, this is not quite there yet. No, this is. This is more of a top eight shaping game than a top four one. But if you drop a game like this, if you're St Kilda, then you're back in amongst that muck of 7th to 10th on the ladder and fighting for maybe one of those wild card spots. But if you can knock off teams like the Suns, all of a sudden you can start believing that you're going to get locked in the six, the top six, where you're a bit more safe. So I'm tipping the Suns, sorry, Bridge, but St Kilda, show me you can knock off a team like the Suns and...
0: Show me the money, Saints. All right.
1: Yes.
0: Geelong Collingwood. Now, this is interesting because we know who you will tip, but who do you think will win, I suppose is the question.
1: Yeah, and Scott Pendlebury, assuming he plays, will equal the game's record in this game. Geelong were outstanding for about a quarter and a half last week.
0: Not long enough, Lingy, not long enough.
1: No, not to knock off the Pies. If they were playing Collingwood last week, I reckon they would have lost. But I'll tip them again. I can't do it. I can't tip against them.
0: But who do you think's going to win?
1: The Cats. The Cats, of course.
0: You are annoying. All right. Melbourne versus West Coast. This should be a win, hopefully, for Melbourne.
1: Yeah, you'd think so. They pushed Sydney all the way last week. They continue to play that really exciting brand of footy. West Coast had a bit of a horror one, so they might respond, but I think it should still be the Demons.
0: Yeah, and Richmond had their win, of course, against West Coast. Now they're up against Adelaide. Any hope there?
1: No, not really. I'm going to tip the Crows. They're not exactly flying. A thrilling showdown win is fantastic, but they weren't convincing. Their injuries still hurt them a little bit. I'll tip the Crows, but let's hope Richmond take a bit of a boost from last week's win.
0: All right, Licky, which game are you doing?
1: I am not doing a game for ABC Sport this week. I'll be on 12 o'clock on Sunday with Matty Clinch for our normal show.
0: Lovely.
1: But the game is in Brisbane Friday night. I'm not travelling
0: in. No, why would you? Why would you go up to some nice, warm, sunny weather in Brisbane? You'd be crazy.
1: That's right.
0: Cameron Ling, we love chatting to you. Thank you very much.
1: Thanks, Bridge. All the best.
0: Your tips for the week. And now it is time for Afternoon Delight. And I'm going to give you question one. This is really worth getting on board because it's the last two tickets we've got to Fran Lebowitz and an evening with for our winner. Here's the question, just a warning if you do have little ears in the car, might have a rude word involved. Which Australian politician said this about
2: Federation?
0: And
2: I don't think the Victorian community as a whole is going to let a few dickheads get in the way of all of us enjoying a moment of national pride.
0: Interesting. That is question one in the Afternoon Delight quiz. Get on board now to play. Brian will join me, 1300 222 774.

0: 774 ABC Melbourne, the Smiths, and this charming man. And speaking of charming men, Brian Nankervis is ready to join me for the Afternoon Delight quiz.
1: Afternoon Delight.
0: Get on the line, 1300 222 774. I'm going to give you question one. Close your ears if you're not allowed to hear rude words. Which Australian politician said this about Fed Square this morning?
2: And I don't think the Victorian community as a whole is going to let a few dickheads get in the way of all of us enjoying a moment of national pride.
0: 1300 222 774 for the Afternoon Delight quiz.
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1: Skyrockets in flight.
9: Boo!
1: Afternoon delight.
9: Whoop!
1: Afternoon delight. Afternoon delight.
0: Oh, and it is a delight always to welcome to the studio Brian Nankervis, who is preparing today for his magnificent Friday review with JP tomorrow.
10: Thank you very much, Bridget. Yes, we are pretty excited. We've got one of Australia's great singer-songwriters, the wonderful Robert Forster, coming in. Robert, of course, with the Go-Betweens for many years, and in fact 20 years yesterday to when the great Grant McLennan left the building. But Robert is releasing a new book, a novel called Songwriters on the Run.
0: A novel, a fiction?
10: Absolutely. Loosely. I mean, you can see that there are parallels. Also, we've got Jan Martel, the author, Booker Prize winning author, who wrote The Life of Pie.
0: Oh, they made that into a film.
10: Yes, yeah. He's coming in to have lunch with us, and I will be asking him what he thought about the film version. Live music from William Crichton, John Williamson, Tale Wolf Graham. I think that's probably enough.
0: Oh, it sounds wonderful. 12:30 tomorrow, right here. It is the Friday
10: with
0: review with the lovely Jacinta Parsons. But now, Brian.
10: Yes.
0: 1300 222 774. If you'd like to play the quiz, we are going to start with Marianne. Hi, Marianne. Can you pick up your phone? Oh, lovely, Marianne. It'd be hard to hear you. Can you get a bit closer to the phone?
10: Are you on speaker, Marianne?
11: I'm in the car.
10: Yes.
0: Okay. All right, that's a bit better.
10: Pull over and speak closely into that phone.
11: Okay, I'm trying to do that. Is that any better?
0: No, Marianne, you're really working well.
10: It's a bit better, nice and close.
11: Good, I'm pulling over.
0: Good work. All right, get on the line if you want to join Marianne for the quiz.
11: Yes.
0: Okay.
11: Yes.
0: All right, here we go, Marianne. Brian's got question one.
10: Running commentary, lovely. Marianne, which Australian politician said this about Federation Square this morning?
2: And I don't think the Victorian community as a whole is going to let a few dickheads get in the way of all of us enjoying a moment of national pride.
11: That would be Jacinta Allen.
10: Yes, Marianne.
0: Yes, it
10: good
0: would.
10: Work. I mean, it's sort of indicative of the whole of the world, isn't it?
0: Yeah.
10: Just a few

0: kids.
1: Although,
0: spoiling it for everyone else.
2: Right.
1: Well, you can. Yes, I think so. And on the text line, Jacinta, you can take the girl out of Ballarat.
0: Oh, yes, but you can't.
1: All right, okay. Marianne.
0: Marianne, question number two. American musician Bad Bunny made headlines at this year's Met Gala for being dressed up as what? A, a cat, B, Vincent van Gogh's Starry, Starry Night painting, or C, an old man?
3: Oh, it's a total guess.
0: Yeah.
3: I'll go for B.
1: I would have guessed B, Marianne. Yeah, unfortunately, it's not correct. Emma.
0: Sorry, Marianne.
1: Sorry, Emma. Hi, Emma.
4: Hi. I was hoping I'd get the Jacinta Allen question.
1: Sorry.
4: I've looked at all the photos and I don't remember seeing Bad Bunny, but I'll guess that he dressed up as an old man.
0: Oh, well done.
1: Well done.
0: Emma.
1: And I did not recognise him at all. It was an amazing costume, Emma. Well done.
4: Thank you.
0: And Emma, of course, you do get the bonus question. True or false, Hot Chocolate, Christopher Cross and Bad Bunny have formed a supergroup called Hot Cross Buns.
4: False.
0: False is correct. Good work, Emma.
1: I was about to say true. Emma, you're smarter than me. All right, Brian, question number three.
0: Here we go. Which famous celebrity's birthday is this week? And look, there is a bit of a clue here. It's a major milestone. A, Chris Hemsworth, B, David Attenborough, or C, Nigella Lawson?
4: Oh, it has to be the fabulous David Attenborough.
0: Yes. And do you know the milestone, Emma?
4: He's 100.
1: He is extraordinary. Can you do a David Attenborough impersonation by any chance, either of you?
0: No, I think Emma wants to.
1: Emma, can you do it?
4: No, I cannot.
1: All right, we're going to move on to Brian's lyric generator. Now, this is, you know, Emma, where Brian reads the words to a song, and you've got to tell us what the song is. We have played it today.
0: Okay, the song has been played, and yes, Christopher has found the perfect backing music.
1: Here we go.
0: Here we go. Can you hear them? They talk about us, telling lies. Well, that is no surprise. Can you see them? See right through them? They have no shield, no secrets to reveal. Doesn't matter what they say, in the jealous games people play. Hey.
4: Wasn't that Jealous Games by Belinda Carlisle? Jealous Games by Belinda Carlisle in that group. Oh, that girly group.
1: Belinda Carlisle is
0: good, yeah. But what's the song and who was the artist?
4: The Go-Go's.
0: Yes. And Fun Boy 3.
1: What's the name of the song? Picture them in the pond.
4: Oh, geez.
0: I tell you what, Emma, because you're so charming, Emma, it was often mistaken. It was Amanda Green as Alex the Seal.
1: Yes.
2: What? Missed it by
1: much. Emma, I'm so sorry. We're going to have to move on to Kylie, Brian. Hello, Kylie.
5: Oh, my goodness. I know this song and it's at the tip of my tongue, but I just can't. It's the Go-Go's.
0: And remember, Alex the Seal.
5: Alex the Seal.
0: Well, that's the misheard lyric.
5: Oh, Alex the Seal.
0: Yeah.
1: Tick, tick, tick, tick.
0: Three, two, one. She's gone.
5: No.
1: Oh, Christine gets a chance from St Kilda.
6: Our lips are sealed.
0: Yes, and beautifully articulated,
1: done,
0: Christine.
1: Indeed, well done. And I reckon, Brian, because of that, that's our winner, Christine.
0: That's it. Come on.
1: Christine, you got two tickets to see Fran Lebowitz, which will be unbelievable, an evening with at the Arts Centre. Do you like Fran?
6: I love her. That's amazing. Thank you.
1: No, well, thank you for being so fabulous and solving the Afternoon Delight quiz.
0: Good on you, Christine.
6: Thanks, Brian.
1: Thank
0: Pleasure.
1: You. See you, Christine. And Brian, you have got also Saturday breakfast.
0: Thank you, Bridge. We do indeed. We're pretty excited.
1: I can't wait.
0: As
1: so
0: we always
1: Brian,
0: are.
1: Brian and JP, of course, tomorrow, 12:30 here. And then again on Saturday breakfast. So that's goodbye to our regional
0: Thank you.
1: Friends.
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12: G'day, Prue Bentley here with you on Drive across ABC Victoria. On the show today, developer AusNet has applied officially for the power to compulsorily acquire some land in the path of a transmission project connecting renewable energy to the larger grid. Now, if it is granted, it'll be the first time these powers would be used under controversial new legislation. It has angered landholders who've been fighting this project for more than 5 years. But what does this step actually mean, and what rights do landholders have when it comes to compulsory acquisitions? After the news, we'll have someone on who can answer all of those questions. A little bit later too, the Liberal National Party have revealed their alternative energy policy if they win the next election, and halting transmission is a key part of it. That's more after 4 o'clock. Also, it's Dr. Carl Day, where we get all the big science questions answered, like, do penguins have knees? Now, I don't know about you, but I've never asked that question. And now I have. I have to know the answer. So you'll need to tune in after 3:30 to find out. And get your questions in too. Don't forget to call nice and early. And Socceroos matches will now be screened at Fed Square at this year's World Cup after it was temporarily canned because of crowd safety concerns. Tell me about the biggest crowd you've ever been in. Where was it? What was it like? Give me a call. 1300 303 468.
13: Good afternoon, Nicholas Hines with ABC News. The Federal Greens say Labor's new East Coast gas reservation policy will do nothing to raise revenue for Australia's economy. Under the newly unveiled plan, LNG exporters will be required to supply 20% of their total exports into the domestic market from July next year. The government says the scheme will put strong downward pressure on gas prices and avert looming shortages. But Greens Senator Steph Hodgkins-May says taxing gas exports would be more effective, despite the Prime Minister ruling it out ahead of next week's budget.
14: A gas export tax would put downward pressure on prices, but also raise billions of dollars worth of revenue for the Australian economy to support Australians doing it tough in a cost of living crisis.
13: A man from Melbourne's West who stabbed his friend to death while high on illegal drugs will have to serve a minimum of 14 years behind bars. Here's court reporter Christian Silver.
15: It was a case Justice James Gorton described as most unusual. The Supreme Court heard in 2023 Mark Ludbrook had taken the illegal drug PCE to deal with chronic pain from a neurological condition that left him using a wheelchair. However, the drug had shocking side effects, giving Ludbrook the ability to walk again, but also sending him spiralling into bizarre hallucinations. He used a steak knife to murder his friend Autumn Baker before police arrested him in the backyard of his Hoppers Crossing home. He was jailed for 19 years with a minimum of 14. With time served, he could be freed in 2038.
13: Victoria's Premier has reassured the community any safety concerns related to a group of women and children linked to ISIS have been addressed ahead of their arrival later today. The women, who were all Australian citizens and hold passports, had followed their ISIS fighter partners to Syria, and some will face terrorism charges when they land in Melbourne. Premier Jacinta Allen says detailed work has been carried out to limit any danger.
16: The Federal Police is leading this work at a national level, and Victoria Police's engagement and Victorian Government officials' engagement has been all through that frame of being focused on the community safety.
13: The Victorian Opposition says it will pause and review major renewable energy transmission projects if elected this November. Nationals leader Danny O'Brien says the Coalition would reassess the Western Renewables Link and VNI West to determine if they represent good value for money. He says both projects are using harsh laws to secure transmission line access on farmers' lands, and it's unclear if the alternatives have been properly considered.
17: VNI West does not have any social licence at the moment. It also has a massive cost blowout attached to it, and that's what we need to pause it and review and decide whether it's actually worth going ahead with it or not, or whether there are other options.
13: New local laws will be implemented across the city of Port Phillip, which will allow council officers to impound rough sleepers' belongings.

0: Michaela Ortolan reports.
1: Despite strong community opposition, council voted 5-3 in favour of amending the laws. It means a homeless person at an encampment can have their personal items, including bedding, impounded if they display antisocial behaviour and don't comply with council officers. 76% of people surveyed on the amendment did not support it. Some said it's a breach of human rights and would not de-escalate situations, but others thought it would help with high crime rates in the area. There's no

0: We are, of course, going to talk science, as we always do on a Thursday with Dr. Carl after 3:30, so make sure you get your questions in nice and early. You don't want to miss out talking to Dr. Carl. But first this afternoon to the story that's rippling through regional communities grappling with proposed transmission lines.
1: 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Have your say.
2: Call 1300 303 468.
0: As you might have heard today, for the first time, AusNet, the company behind the Western Renewables Link transmission project in Western Victoria, has applied for compulsory land acquisition powers. Now, if they're granted, it'll let the company acquire private land for renewable energy projects before an environmental effects statement is completed. And this is under new laws that were amended in March. Controversial laws, I might add. Now, you might have heard Torello potato farmer and resident Catherine Myers speaking with Timu King on the Country Hour earlier, raising her concerns about the fact that her property is in the path of that project.
3: The realisation that no matter what we do and no matter how much we play the game and we contribute and how many times we point out to the government that this is a really poorly planned project and it's in the wrong place, that the government really does have an interest in pushing it forwards, and that the multinational AusNet and the Victorian government are likely to ignore any advice that they receive and continue to plan this project in the way it's been planned to date.
0: Earlier today, Michael Learmonth, the project executive with the WRL, spoke with Steve Martin on ABC Ballarat Breakfast. He said the project is progressing.
4: Our project is a long way through the EES process, and we're sort of hoping that we get an outcome of that process soon. We're currently talking with over 80% of our landowners along the route. So, and in fact, in the last 3 weeks, we've signed about 8 options for easement along the corridor.
0: So what does this step actually mean in practice, and what rights do landholders have when it comes to compulsory acquisition in this and in other cases as well? Anton Dunhill, he's the head of property disputes and compulsory acquisitions at Hunt & Hunt Lawyers in Melbourne. Anton, good afternoon.
5: Good afternoon, Prue. How are you?
0: Yeah, look, I'm really well. I know that this is an issue of great concern for a lot of people living in the path of these transmission lines, whether they are simply part of these communities or whether their properties have been earmarked as in the path of the project. But when it comes to things like compulsory acquisitions, is every compulsory acquisition the same process?
5: Broadly speaking, yes, but it's so individualised. Not only are we talking about projects like this that have caused such a lot of concern, understandably, for the people affected and those who might be affected in the future, but there are very specific processes that both the authority and the claimants have to follow in dealing with it. So it's very important to deal with both the broad and the specific for everyone.
0: In this instance, so we're looking at this specific instance, the law has now been changed to allow for acquisitions before a planning approval has been

0: given. So effectively before the environmental effects statement has been made. And this law just came in earlier this year. How do you view that, Anton? Is this just how regulation happens, or do you think this will change the tenor of this process?
1: It doesn't change how the compulsory acquisition process works, but it understandably is really upsetting for those who want to make sure that the process goes through the full EES and that the acquisitions are happening for a project that is both viable, workable, intelligent, and one that actually proceeds. We've experienced a number of projects over the years. I've been doing this for decades, and projects sometimes get cancelled or changed in all manner of ways, and it's really gut-wrenching for those who are affected to have a project cancelled. A good example is East West Link, but there are lots of other projects throughout Victoria where this has happened.
0: So what you're saying is the potential in this case is that land is acquired for a project that for one reason or another may not go ahead because it is actually not approved yet.
1: In short, yes. Obviously, I think everyone expects the EES process to go the way it is expected. But having said that, I think a lot of people have raised real concerns about whether this project should proceed. So until we know that it should proceed, it's very hard to accept that people are potentially losing land without agreement.
0: What rights do landholders have when it comes to these processes? So, in the event that the powers are granted and then AusNet does try to compulsorily acquire parcels of land in the pathway of this transmission line, what rights do landholders have in that whole process?
1: There are quite a few rights, so that's one positive thing about this process. The Land Acquisition and Compensation Act and the Special Act that applies allows landholders to be protected in terms of the timing, the mechanisms, the compensation, which of course we can talk about, and the process itself. But unfortunately, it does two things. One, it forces rights and obligations on landowners as well as the authority. But the second is it doesn't allow you to prevent the acquisition itself. So once that occurs, it's then too late. It's a matter of managing the process.
0: What happens if the property owner physically obstructs the process? Is there precedent around that?
1: There is, but I'll say this. It would be unwise to do it without getting your own independent legal advice. We speak to people about what they can and can't do when the government uses the laws to access land. There are issues that can arise that obviously can see confrontation and penalties and other steps, but usually there's a way to resolve some kind of sensible access between the landowner and the government contractors. At the end of the day, it's really a matter of individual rights and us advising our clients, which we've done many times, on what you can and can't do.
0: I'm speaking with Anton Dunhill, who's the head of property disputes and compulsory acquisitions in Victoria at Hunt and Hunt Lawyers. Anton, I know you've been dealing with these sorts of cases for decades. What have you seen when it comes to compensation? How do those negotiations go? And is that where landholders have the most sway at this point?
1: The answer is once the acquisition takes place, then the compensation follows a process where landholders have less power and there's more power given to the relevant experts. Usually that would be valuers and others, and that's why it's so important to have a compulsory acquisition team of expert lawyers, expert valuers, that they will engage on your behalf and anything else you need. Sometimes it requires planning and agribusiness and other assessments. But the long and short is it comes within a process. So unlike a negotiation, which we've been doing for some of these clients early with AusNet, a negotiation gives you the power to move things and decide on compensation, whereas once it's compulsory, you can't stop it. All you can do is argue for compensation, but you're capped at where the experts take you.
0: Okay. What about if you're a neighbour? It's not your land. Do you have... Do you

0: have any rights? Do you have any recourse?
1: Unfortunately, generally, the answer is no. We have spoken to some people who ultimately can have certain types of rights, but broadly speaking, if you don't lose one square millimetre of land, either to an easement or whatever acquisition you're facing, you have the problem that you aren't entitled to make claims under the legislation. So broadly speaking, you can be in the unfortunate position you're surrounded by people who've been acquired. At least they get some protection through the process. They get legal and valuation and other advice, and they're able to fight for their rights, at least to a decent extent. And yet the people in the middle who aren't acquired are stuck, surrounded by whatever the project itself is.
0: Anton, have you ever seen community action preventing a major project like this going ahead?
1: Broadly, yes and no. So I've been involved over the years in various community actions that try to sway the political decisions. East West Link is probably a really good example where politics altered the outcome. And even though they'd already acquired more than 100 properties, they stopped the rest of the acquisitions and didn't build the project itself. I've been involved in matters where there's been a fight. Those might remember. Remember things like SkyRail, where there was a very significant large structure put up to elevate the trains within Melbourne, and all the suburbs that were affected were overshadowed. So all the abutting parcels were affected, and there was, at that time, no compulsory acquisition. So, in fact, that was the worst outcome, where you're surrounded by unpleasantness, but you don't have a right. Ultimately, political pressure and the groups forced the government to come up with voluntary purchase and other sorts of schemes to deal with the affected properties.
0: We'll have to see where this one goes. Anton, thank you so much for your expertise today.
1: Thank you kindly.
0: Anton Dunhill is the head of property disputes and compulsory acquisitions at Hunt Hunt Lawyers, and they deal with this sort of stuff all the time. Of course, this is on the news that AusNet has applied for the power to compulsorily acquire some parcels of land in the Western Renewables Link Path. This is, of course, under new laws that allow them to do that before the environmental assessment statement is completed. Has been really controversial, and I have been hearing a lot of passionate discussion about this issue on the radio today and seeing it online as well. I understand that there are a lot of people in the path of these transmission projects very concerned about what this step might mean. Of course, this is one step. We'll have to see where it goes. And as I mentioned, speaking of political action, the LNP has laid their policy, their energy policy, on the table. We're going to catch up with the leader of the Nationals in Victoria, Danny O'Brien, after 4 o'clock to dive into what that means. The centrepiece of it is that they would halt transmission line projects if they win the next election. So we'll dive into that after the news next hour.
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0: Coming up, from one controversy to another, the government's overturned a decision not to screen key World Cup matches at the Federation Square in Melbourne CBD, saying a few bad apples shouldn't stop events like this. Is it the right move? And tell me about your experiences in crowds. Have you ever been in a big crowd? What was it like? Was it fun? Was it scary? Where was it? I want to hear all your stories this afternoon. 1300 303 468.

0: classic track from 1986 and the Pet Shop Boys. It's 22 past three. Good to have your company this afternoon. Just on that last conversation we had with an acquisitions lawyer, compulsory acquisitions lawyer, we know that compulsory acquisitions are on the cards for some properties in the path of transmission line projects. He was explaining the process from here, how it differs from other processes and some of the precedents that we have seen in other projects here in Victoria. Just a couple of things that you've said to me on the text, and indeed we are going to be speaking with the LNP, the leader of the National Party, after 4 o'clock about their policy, their energy policy they're taking to the next election. This text says, if the Victorian LNP pauses or cancels VNI West, how are they representing farmers who've already signed on to the project? I'll put that to Danny O'Brien when I chat with him after 4 o'clock. If you've got questions, please get them in on 1300 303 468. Simon in Morwell says, we're fast reaching an environmental tipping point. The opposition have been blocking renewables for years. We don't have the luxury to hold off on these projects anymore. And John in Shepparton, just talking about the precedents to compulsory acquisition, wanted to point to the North-South Pipeline, which, yes, was a very controversial project in recent years. He says it was pushed through, but they haven't used it because there's more water in the south than in the north. Sounds like it could be a similar situation, but with power instead of water. So making that comparison there. You're on ABC Victoria. Love to get your thoughts on any of the issues we bring you. And, of course, Dr. Carl coming up after 3.30. So if you've got a science question, now is the time to get in. 1300 303 468. And I do want to hear your stories about being immersed in a big crowd. When have you been in a big crowd? Where was it? How many people? You can estimate if you like. But I want to know what the event was too, because it could have been anything. It could be sporting. It could have been a big festival event. It could have been a New Year's Eve fireworks event. I want to know, what was it like? What was the most memorable crowd event you've been in? Do you remember when the ABC's Tony Armstrong lost his mind and his scarf on live TV from Fed Square watching the Socceroos win their World Cup qualifying match in 2022? If you don't, have a listen.
1: How good is this?

0: Wow. That's me, mum.
1: Yeah. Every time I hear that one, I don't know, I feel quite a lot of joy. There's obviously a lot going on there for Tony Armstrong when the Socceroos won their World Cup qualifying match. That was, of course, 2022. Well, yesterday, the Melbourne Arts Precinct decided not to show Socceroos matches at the big screen during this year's World Cup. Katrina Sedgwick from Federation Square told ABC Melbourne that a crowd there is difficult to control, and there were previous events where a small number of people had ruined the experience for many, including setting off flares, which is extremely dangerous. But after a public outcry, Premier Jacinta Allen reversed the decision today, announcing that the government will ensure Fed Square has the support it needs to screen matches this year. Watching from the sidelines was Craig Foster, former Socceroos captain. Craig, good afternoon.
2: Yeah, how are you going?
1: I'm really well. Was the Premier right to step in?
2: Well, obviously, I'm not going to say otherwise, am I? You know, I was, you know, as a football fan, these are really important moments for us. I think as sporting fans, and they're also really important moments for Australia. I mean, we don't get that many opportunities to come out anymore and just kind of stand shoulder to shoulder, hundreds of thousands of us, you know, and everyone wear green and gold and everyone feel this great sense of pride and unity. And that happens with the Matildas in 2023. That certainly happened with the Socceroos back in 2022 and, of course, prior, you know, way back to 06. Many people remember, you know, all of our sites over here when the guys were playing in Germany after 33 years getting back there. So I don't think it would be great for Melbourne not to have one. You know, I think Jacinta's right to do so, and I thank her for doing that. And of course, those questions around the safety of everyone, really important ones, they need to be solved in the next month, whatever it is, and let's make sure people can come out and support.
1: Why do you think it's important to have it in somewhere like Fed Square? I mean, presumably there are also other venues that might be slightly easier to deal with the security concerns they've raised.
2: Yeah, so I think that your most iconic site should be used for these types of purposes. I think it's kind of like it connects Melbourne, you know, it likes to say it's the sporting capital. I think it probably is, and I'm from Sydney, so that's a big statement. But that it connects it not just to the rest of Australia, so you have all these sites all around the country, and so we love to see, obviously I've broadcast live the last six World Cups from both here and usually abroad, from Germany or Rio or everywhere, and everyone involved in the World Cups, from the players to the fans and everyone, always loves to see all of the Australians getting out and supporting the team, and even when we're abroad, we're always watching back home, and those videos are just, we take immense pride in them. You know, the Aussies out there, you know, screaming and shouting like Tony Armstrong and just having a fabulous time. And that should happen at these types of venues. Of course, there's going to be more, that's for sure. And the reason is because it's so popular, because Aussies love doing it. This has become a kind of every 4 years cycle. So for the Socceroos is this year, and then next year is the Matildas, and then it'll happen again another 3 years later. And, you know, it's now become kind of national gatherings that we love. We've been doing it for 20 years and you know, and we should make sure that we continue to do it.
1: Craig, do you think antisocial behaviour is a problem amongst soccer fans?
2: Well, it's clearly a tiny minority, but yeah, we've seen it the last one. As you said, there were flares there. And so I spoke to Katrina, the CEO of, I think it's Melbourne Arts Precinct or whatever you call it this morning. We had a really good conversation around it. And, you know, spoke to some people in the government and once again saying that, you know, someone in football, we have to make sure that all of these events are entirely safe. Of course, they should be. I don't support anyone who comes to any event in Australia, doesn't matter if it's sport or otherwise. It's not unique to sport that, you know, you get a small bunch of idiots coming to our public events, doesn't matter what it is. But we also have an obligation as the football community and as football stakeholders and Football Australia and everyone to work with the authorities, to work with Fed Square and the precinct, to work with Jacinta and the government and with Victoria Events, and make sure that, you know, adequate security measures are in place so that everyone can come and enjoy. I mean, these are, you know, you've seen those vision. I don't need to reiterate it for people. I mean, we've all seen it all over TV. There's kids, there's grannies, there's granddad, there's families, there's everyone. And all of them, every single one of them needs to feel and be absolutely safe at any of these gatherings. So they're going to happen all around the country. The New South Wales government announced theirs this morning as well, you know, trying to one-up Victoria, of course, but it's nice that Jacinta came out after that. So safety is absolute priority, of course, and let's do everything that we can to ensure that that happens.
1: with your trained eye, Craig, how are the Socceroos looking? How are they shaping up for this year's tournament?
2: Well, it's a really, really tough group, actually. It's difficult. It's different for us because usually you have a really strong one like France or Germany back in 2010, like a potential champion, and then you have a couple who are similar to us in strength, and then you have a slightly weaker one. And so you know that you're going to get some points. And this time it's really, really tough. Turkey, Paraguay and US are all very equal. I think it's rated as the second toughest group in terms of equality. You really can't pick anyone. So three incredibly tough ones. So what I would say is, you know, the team definitely need all of the support that we can possibly give them. I'll be screaming up here. I'll probably be in Sydney. I don't know how many times it's going to happen down at the Fed Square, but I'd love to come down for one of the games. Perhaps I can duck down and get involved. But I'm going to be there with the fans as well, cheering along, and hopefully we can get the guys over the line. They've made the round of 16 twice, and they've never made the quarterfinal. Of course, our women have outdone them. They've been in quarterfinal and semi-final, so we really want to get to the quarters this time.
1: I bet. What's the biggest crowd you've ever been in?
2: Oh, I've been in some pretty big ones. I played in front of 129,000 people back in 1997 with the Socceroos. That was pretty massive.
1: 129,000 people. So that's more than can fit in the MCG, isn't it?
2: Yeah. So yeah. I think you guys go down there about 90-plus thousand.
1: Yeah.
2: Which is big. We played in front of 87,500 in 97. That was the other game. We played over in Iran and then we played here. So that was big. I think that was capacity at that time. But 130,000 people, I think, is the biggest crowd in the world at the time. There's not many stadiums that go that high anymore.
1: Yeah.
2: And that was just crazy stuff. She was so loud that you came off with a headache and you literally couldn't hear the person next to you on the field. But you could scream and it was just like, you know, miming. It was crazy.
1: Oh, amazing. Craig, thank you so much for your time today.
2: Okay. My pleasure.
1: Craig Foster, former Socceroos captain. He's pretty pleased that the Premier has stepped in and overturned that decision. Would you go down to Fed Square to watch the Socceroos? Particularly, as he says, it's going to be a tough World Cup. There may only be a couple of opportunities for you, if you are a soccer fan or a sports fan in general, to be in a crowd, to feel that feeling and watch the Socceroos play. They're playing Turkey, Paraguay and the US, and it starts from the 14th of June when the World Cup gets underway. You will be able to hear every game on ABC Radio of the Soccer World Cup.
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1: Probably don't need to tell you, it is chilly today. You can probably feel it through your clothes and maybe even see it on the frost on your windscreen. Did you get some? We're barely a week into May, the temperatures plummeted so low that even beyond the usual snowy climbs of the high country, we're seeing a dusting of snow at Mount William in the Grampians. Matt Persh runs a B&B and he ventured up the mountain this morning. Hi, Matt.
5: Hey, how are you?
1: I'm good. Tell me, what did you see up on Mount William?
5: Oh yeah, as you said, a little dusting of snow, and must have come in a bit sideways, so it was really nicely plastered on the gum trees and on the grass trees up there. Looked really nice.
1: Is this the first snow for the year?
5: I think it is.
1: And was it snowing while you were there, or had it stopped?
5: No, actually, that was kind of the fun part. It was actually snowing while we were up there. Which isn't something you get very often outside of the high country.
1: Yeah, that's beautiful. I know you put some photos on social media of what you saw up there. What's been the response?
5: Well, everybody obviously is liking it. It's always something nice to see.
1: And were you able to build a snowman?
5: yeah, kind of the tiniest snowman. Like, imagine like three fists full of snow stacked on top of each other.
1: I love that is the measure of a good snowfall, about whether you can actually make a snowman out of it. How are things, just by the way, how are things going in the Grampians? Has autumn been busy?
5: April was nice and busy. And now that we are getting into the colder weather, it's very nice here. I mean, I really like it here in winter. The skies are usually blue and it's beautiful.

0: for bushwalking and for trail running out here.
1: Is it easy to get around when it's snowing, or do people tend to shy away from it and wait for the snow to melt?
0: No, it's super easy to get around because it's really just on the tops and it's just really early in the morning. After a couple of hours, it's going to be gone.
1: I bet people like to get out there with their cameras too, to just catch the beauty of it.
0: Yeah, absolutely.
1: Yeah.
0: That's very nice.
1: I think it's going to warm up again next week. So do you expect that snow will be gone and then, you know, hopefully will return as winter comes in properly?
0: Yeah, look, I would say the snow is already gone now. But yeah, I hope that there's going to be a bit more during winter. It always looks nice.
1: Hopefully it's a sign of things to come. Matt,

0: Thank you very much. Good luck with everything today, and may the snow be with you.
1: Thank you very much. Have a good one.
0: That's Matt Pursh. He's a B&B owner in the Grampians Garryward. He went up to Mount William, caught some beautiful photos, and managed to make just a small snowman in the snowfall overnight. Speaking of the weather...
2: 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Weather.
0: For the rest of today, some possible small hail and showers falling as snow above 600 metres in the west and the east. It is a cold day. I certainly did have to get my big puffy jacket out today with those fresh southwesterly winds. Looking ahead to tomorrow, what are we going to get? Cloudy and scattered showers mainly on and south of the divide, easing and contracting to the south later in the day. Showers falling as snow again, but above 1,200 metres tomorrow in the early morning, lifting to above 1,600 metres by the afternoon, so it won't fall quite so low. Strong winds and possible blizzard conditions if you are in the Alpine area. We do have a spotlight today on marvellous Lake Boga. G'day, if you're listening to us from Lake Boga, where it is currently 14 degrees.
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0: Let's talk science with your friend and mine, science educator, author, all-round good guy, Dr. Karl Krusielnicki. G'day.
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0: Now is the time to call. Do not leave it too late. I know I say this every week like a broken record, but every week someone calls in at 2 minutes to four and we just can't fit you in. 1-300-303-468. Be brave, be bold, be early. You can text 0467 842 722 if your question is pretty small. Now, I do want to get to this question about penguins and their knees, which I never thought I would ask. But Dr. Karl, we've just been seeing that there has been some early snowfall, got down to, I think, about 500 metres in some parts of Victoria overnight. So it was quite a cold snap in parts of the state. Can we talk a little about the science of snow?
6: Yes. Yeah, so firstly, when they told you that water freezes at zero and boils at 100, they lied to you.
0: Oh, no.
6: I apologise.
0: Oh, come on. That was the basis. That's basically all I remember from science.
6: I'm sorry. I know it's hard when your dreams are broken. But if you have really, really, really pure water, you can get down to about minus 20 before, or 40 before it freezes. And you can get up to over 110, 120 before it boils.
0: So what do you mean by pure water?
6: Well, water is made of three atoms, two hydrogens, one oxygen, H2O. They're in the shape of a boomerang. Now, unfortunately, so it's weird to think of this stuff that is wet and slimy, not slimy, but it runs across your skin, is actually a whole bunch of little boomerangs, but that's the way it is. Don't blame me. Then, in between, you've got other stuff. Maybe some bacteria, huge things, or fungi, or something like that, or dirt. And these are little particles. But if you've got ultra-pure water, where all you've got is these boomerangs, in those cases, minus 40, you can cool it down to before it freezes, and 120 before it boils, something like that. So getting back to snow, what happens is that you have in the air anyway some little particles. Dust, bacteria, fungi, whatever. The temperature drops and you get water droplets that are super cool. So they're liquid water. There may be trillions of water molecules, but they're still not solid. They're liquid and they're at minus 5. They kiss up against a particle in the atmosphere, dirt, dust, anything, and suddenly they freeze in hexagonal-shaped crystals. And then each of those points on the crystals act as another point for more supercooled water to grow. And for various reasons, you get these hexagonal crystals. Bentley was the guy back in the late 1800s who started photographing crystals, and he found that he never found two identical snow crystals. However, some years ago, a scientist did find two snow crystals that were identical. But in general, they're all different.
0: That is amazing. Why is it squeaky when you walk on the snow?
6: I don't understand that, and I don't understand why sometimes the sand is squeaky. These are two things I do not know. Wow, so how high is...

0: Indigo, is that, Ballarat, how high is that above sea level?
1: About 400 metres, give or take, I'm guessing.
0: So if you had a 100-metre high pole and climbed to the top, you might get some snow on it.
1: Well, reportedly there was snow at the top of Mount Buninyong, which is about 15 minutes out of Ballarat. So, and that's like a volcano, like a dormant, or is it extinct volcano? So that's about 100 metres up, I think. So, yes, we did. Yeah.
0: So it's heading out of summer into winter.
1: Yeah, yeah.
0: There you are, we've been told. Thank you, nature, for telling us.
1: I would love it if you could put that on the agenda, though, Dr. Carl. Why is it so squeaky when you walk in some snow? Because I'm curious about this. We have a couple of questions for you. Jenny in Warrnambool wants to know, Dr. Carl, I stupidly painted my bedroom with exterior paint. It was an accident, and now it's pretty smelly with paint fumes. A friend recommended I put half onions in, or cut up onions in the room to soak up the chemical smell. Would that work, or how can you get rid of it?
0: Have you read The Godfather?
1: Have I read it? No.
0: Yes.
1: No, I haven't.
0: So in there they describe how when the captains go to have dinner with the Godfather, they've got to, and the Godfather's wife has cooked the meal, they have to have several eatings of the meal. So they have to have starved themselves, because otherwise it's a very bad protocol. So they have to have starved themselves for a few days so they have a few helpings. This is delicious. And then when they go to the bathroom to get rid of the smell, they light a few matches. And when you, in the old days, you remember matches from the old days?
1: Yeah.
0: So you've got this thing that when you rub it rapidly at high speed, it generates a spark, and then you end up with tiny particles of carbon in the air, some of them graphite, which have got an enormous surface area, and they soak up the smells. So I'm guessing that your colleague, our listener, painted the bedroom with not water paint, but turpentine-based paints, I don't know.
1: Mm.
0: So how to get rid of the smell? Firstly, ventilate aggressively. Yes, I know it's winter and the snow's coming in through the winter, but I'm sorry. And also, aggressively, borrow some fans that some people used in summer and just push the air out. You know, just keep on pushing it, right? And if you can, have some sort of cross-ventilation where it comes in through one room, through the painted room, and then out. Nobody stays in the room. And if you can't get the cross ventilation, then just seal the room, you know, shut the door, and then just use a fan. And if you want to, if you can smell the fumes coming around, put some masking tape. Masking tape comes in different grades, so some of it, it sticks really well, but if you leave it on for more than a day, it leaves a smear. Whereas the painter's masking tape is good for about 14 days. Before it leaves a bit of a smear. And if you're left with a bit of a chemical smear when you remove the masking tape, don't use metho, use terps. So basically, you use it aggressively. And you can't light matches in there, but you can use an air purifier with a HEPA filter. HEPA,
1: yep.
0: High Efficiency Particulate, and I don't know what the A stands for, sorry. And
1: it's just all about ventilation, and cut up onions probably not going to do the job.
0: No, although I do like onions and they taste very nice when you add them to sardines, but that's about it.
1: I do like what you've done there, though, Dr. Carl. You've answered that question. You've also solved a mystery about why a boyfriend of mine long, long, long ago had a box of matches in the toilet.
0: Oh, really?
1: I always wondered about that.
0: I'm assuming that you weren't in the mafia. We won't go down that pathway. Okay, we'll just leave that alone. Right,
1: well, look, who knows? Who knows?
0: Well, I'm thinking in my past, if people knew of some of the bad things I did in my past, they wouldn't think of me so kindly.
1: Dr. Carl is with us. If you would like to press him on that very issue, or maybe ask him a science question, probably a bit safer, 1300 303 468. Davo's in Castlemaine. Davo, good afternoon. What's your question?
2: G'day. Yeah, my question is it true that water that's slightly above freezing point is actually less dense than ice, even though when it gets warmer still, it becomes more dense than ice?
0: Hang on. So what happens with water is that it's got a low density at 100 degrees C because the water molecules are active and running around. And then as you cool it down, the density gets greater and greater and greater until you get to 4 degrees C. And water is a very unusual liquid, because when you go to 3 degrees C, it gets less dense. So the water on the ocean floor is not 0 degrees C, it's 3. So yes, that's right, 3 degrees C. I think that's the magic number, not 4. And then it gradually expands, and then when it turns into ice, it expands an awful lot. So can you give me the question again now that we've got that background in my head?
2: Oh, right. Okay. Well, I'd actually read that something like 4 degrees, the water actually is less dense than ice, even though most other temperatures, water is more dense, makes the ice float.
0: Oh, no. Definitely not. So the density is, change in density is of the order of like 0.5%, all the way from 100 down to 0, whereas with ice, the change in density is 10%.
2: Right. And do you know what's actually going on with the molecules that lead to this weird effect with water?
0: Scientists, chemists, or in fact the people who call themselves physical chemists, have made an entire career out of studying water, and we still don't fully understand it. I keep on reading articles about water in the Journal of Physics, a magazine for school teachers in America, and also in Nature. I don't have the answer. We probably do have the answer, but I don't have the answer. I'm guessing they arrange themselves in a way where the molecules are further apart. But why they do that, they talk about a thing called the hydrogen bond. So that's the link between one hydrogen atom in one water molecule and another hydrogen atom in a different water molecule. And when I went to school, there was the hydrogen bond. Mate, now that there's about 38 of the stupid things, I've just given up.
1: Davo, thank you very much. That's a curious... curious question, and I love the fact that even something as simple, well, seemingly simple as water, is still just still holds so many mysteries. Just on that, Dr. Carl, I was thinking while we were talking about

0: are any of those scientists left in the bomb? They haven't fired them all yet.
1: Okay. We will hopefully speak to one of them in about an hour's time. So, I don't know, we might put that to them and see if this is a question that they can answer too.
0: Oh, yeah.
1: Dr. Carl, before I let you go, you have some intriguing science about penguins and whether they have knees or not.
0: Well, they do have knees. So, you know how in you and me, we've got a head and a bit of a neck, and then we've got a kind of a trunk.
1: Yes.
0: And it sort of stops around the hips.
1: Yep.
0: Well, their trunk keeps on going down to their feet.
1: Huh.
0: And they've got knees in there, but wait for it. They're in a state of perpetual squat their whole lives. So have you ever been to one of those gyms where they say, now come on, hold the you go to a squat, burn it, feel the burn, feel the burn. And after 5 seconds you go, I've had enough of you.
1: Absolutely.
0: You know what I'm talking about?
1: I do, yes.
0: Mate, they do it for their whole lives. I don't know why they don't just sit down and have a cup of tea and a slice of cake, but that's their call anyway.
1: Well, every now and then they slide on the ice, so that's probably just giving a little break from all the squats.
0: Mm. But they've got this peculiar gait, and it turns out that they have a muscle we discovered only recently. So it's always been there. So, for example, when you're thinking, surely they must have discovered it in the past. Well, in regard to human anatomy, we've made some amazing discoveries about parts of the human body, mainly the female genitals, with regard to the clitoris, in the last 10 years, and we didn't make them for the last two centuries.
1: Hmm.
0: And we are now beginning to learn the true anatomical form of the clitoris, getting back now to the knees. So the muscle joins the two knees that are in a permanent squat, and when they decide to walk, it pulls the other knee closer in,
1: mm-hmm.
0: which brings it over their centre of gravity a bit more, and so that way they can waddle in that ever-so-cute fashion, looking like a drunken sumo wrestler.
1: Oh, I love that. I love that. Oh, poor old penguins having to squat their entire lives. I'm sure it's all fine.
0: Mm. They're built for it. And I do love the way that they can come out of the water. So I've been down to Antarctica 7 times. And the way you film the penguins coming out of the water is you just find somewhere quiet off to the side where you don't want to bother them. And then you put your camera on a zoom lens. You hold it as steady as you can on your knee. And then you just film for one water at a play for 1 minute. Where the penguins are coming out. And if no penguins come out, you then wipe that bit of film and then you do it again and again. And finally, after about 4 hours, you got maybe 30 seconds of good penguin jumping out of the water.
1: Oh, very good. Hey, Dr. Carl, what's the biggest crowd you've ever been in?
0: Been in probably a city to surf of 15,000 people.
1: It's a lot of people. How was it? How do you go in crowds?
0: I have no problems. And in fact, it was such a vibe that I felt that I could run and talk at the same time. And I was just talking to the people around me, and we couldn't go very fast because there were so many people. And I had run a couple of kilometres before I said, look, I might do some serious running now. See you later. Whereas by myself, I'd never have that energy boost or whatever it was that made me able to do it. Like, I wouldn't just sort of be running and talking. I'd be just going, okay, I'm going to run now, start breathing.
1: Something so happens in crowds. There is
0: something.
1: Yeah,
0: people in crowds are different.
1: Yeah, I absolutely agree. The other question we've just got on the text before I let you go, Carl in Bendigo wants to know, Dr. Carl, David Attenborough turns 100 tomorrow. Was he an inspiration to you?
0: Oh, gosh, yes. He was wonderful how he stayed with one topic for a long time and was able to do a major change. And the topic was, it turned out to be, the preservation of the biodiversity and nature of our planet.
1: Mm.
0: And part of the problem is that when you buy a car, it has a certain value. You buy a phone, it has a certain value. The environment is counted as having zero value. And yet the environment does so much for us. The trees purify so much air, and yet we don't have an economic system that counts the environment as being worth more than zero. And he was able to bring focus on that, and I love him for it.
1: Well, happy birthday, David Attenborough, for tomorrow. And once again, a very big thank you to you, Dr. Carl.
0: Thank you so much, Dr. Prue.
1: Dr. Carl Krusianlidsky. He joins us every Thursday at this time. If you've got your questions, 1300 303 468. You'll have to save them up, though, for next week now. for the wonderful Dr. Carl. Thanks to everybody else who sent their questions in. And I'd love you to tell me if you've been in a big crowd, what was it like?

0: That is daylight. And Groove is in the heart. You're at ABC Victoria. Great to have your company this afternoon on 1300 303 468. That is the number that you can get us on for anything that we bring you here on the program. We have been asking you about the biggest crowds you've been in and what it was like. Craig Foster, former Socceroos, was with us a little earlier, and he told us about this one.
1: Oh, I've been in some pretty big ones. I played in front of 129,000 people back in 1997 with the Socceroos. That was pretty massive.
0: 129,000 people. So that's more than can fit in the MCG, isn't it?
1: Yeah. So yeah. I think you guys go down there about 90-plus thousand, which is big, but 130,000 people, I think, is the biggest crowd in the world at the time. There's not many stadiums that go that high anymore.
0: Yeah.
1: And that was just crazy stuff. And she was so loud that you came up with a headache. And you literally couldn't hear the person next to you on the field, but you could scream, and it was just like, you know, miming. It was crazy.
0: Producer Jane is, she's curling up on
2: That's
0: the floor.
2: That's my worst nightmare, Prue. 129,000 people, get out.
0: It's a lot. You don't like crowds, do you?
2: Look, I used to when I was a younger person. I think, you know, big day out that my band played up, 30,000, yeah, down in the mosh pit, she's all fine. But these days, nope, I would rather stay in the regions away from those crowds.
0: What do you make of Dr. Carl's assessment, though? He was talking about the city.

0: to surf with about 15,000 people, yeah. which kind of feels like a lot when you are squished into one road, effectively. It could be any kind of similar sort of event. But when the atmosphere is electric, something happens.
1: There's definitely something really amazing about being around other people. I think you get that energy. Like they say, if you watch something funny on your own, yeah, you have a laugh. You watch something funny with one person or then in a comedy crowd, 10, 100, thousands, like it just sort of disproportionately amps up the atmosphere. So I totally get it. But beyond a certain point, my comfortability level with being surrounded by so many people just dramatically drops. What about you?
0: Well, I want to know, would you prefer to be in a big crowd at a sporting event or at a dancing event, like a concert?
1: I don't know. As long as it's not like a protest march that turns nasty, I think it'd be okay, vibey. But I don't know. I just have this fear that people just behave weirdly in crowds, and that I have been in crowds where someone started to push and it's kind of been like, hey, it's okay. We'll all be fine. If no one actually tries to push to the front and you feel that crowd just squeezing in on you.
0: All right. Tell us about your crowd stories. 1300 303 468. We're fast approaching the 4 o'clock news. We are going to return to the LNP's new energy policy. They'll join us straight after the 4 o'clock news.
2: Good afternoon, Nicholas Hines with ABC News. The Department of Foreign Affairs and Trade says it never asked the Syrian government to delay the return of a group of Australian women and children with links to the Islamic State group. In a statement, a DFAT spokesperson said DFAT officials have not had any contact with Syrian officials about Australian women and children. This appears to contradict statements issued by a Syrian government official that the Australian government was the deciding factor in the departure of the so-called ISIS brides from Syria. However, it's not clear whether Home Affairs or any other Australian government agency has been in contact. The group are travelling on flights to Melbourne and Sydney due to land late this afternoon. The Greens say they're appalled at the federal government's decision to approve a new gas field in the Otway Basin off Australia's southern coast. The company in charge of the project, Amplitude Energy, says the Annie gas fields could hold the equivalent of a third of the state's annual gas needs. Greens Senator Steph Hodgins-May says the decision is at odds with Australia's push for renewables.
3: We are appalled and we stand with the community rejecting that gas project and call on the government to show some leadership and to really transition our economy towards one that is secure, reliable and clean.
2: School and university students across the country have been impacted by an international data breach. Here's Chelsea Hetherington.
4: State schools in Queensland and Tasmania, universities in New South Wales and South Australia, and TAFE in Tasmania are among the providers confirmed to have been impacted by the hack. American company Instructure was compromised over the weekend, and it's believed hackers are asking for a ransom. It's the parent company of cloud-based learning management system Canvas that's used by almost 9,000 education institutions worldwide. Names, locations of study, email addresses and messages between users are among the details believed to have been compromised. Instructure says it's liaising with all impacted providers.
2: Polls have opened in Britain where millions of people will be voting in local elections that are likely to have major ramifications for their national government. Europe correspondent Zoe Ford reports from London.
5: The local council elections in England and the parliamentary elections in Scotland and Wales are being seen as the biggest test of public opinion since Labour won the general election almost 2 years ago. They're also being framed as a referendum on the leadership of Prime Minister Sir Keir Starmer. Polling shows that Labour's expected to suffer heavy losses to the right-wing Reform UK party in its former industrial heartlands and to the Greens in major cities. The Conservative Party is also expected to lose seats to Reform UK. Mazoe Ford, ABC News London.
2: South Korea's former Prime Minister has had a prison sentence slashed by 8 years for his role in the country's short-lived martial law declaration. Here's North Asia correspondent Natalie Whiting.
6: A South Korean appeals court has reduced the sentence imposed on the country's former Prime Minister, Han Duck-soo, for his role in a martial law declaration that embroiled the country in a political crisis at the end of 2024. A lower court had earlier sentenced him to 23 years for aiding then-President Yoon Suk-yeol. The appellant court upheld the ruling, saying he abandoned the enormous duty of Prime Minister and joined the side participating in insurrection. However, favourite slashed his

0: Sentenced to 15 years for his decades of public service and a lack of evidence that he actively participated in then-President Yoon's plan.
1: Federal opposition leader Angus Taylor has confirmed that former Prime Minister Tony Abbott is in the running to be the next president of the Liberal Party. Former Foreign Minister and diplomat Alexander Downer has also put his hand up to lead the party's organisational wing. Mr Taylor says he welcomes the fact that great Liberals are stepping up for the role.
2: We've got a person who I consider to be one of Australia's greatest ever foreign ministers stepping up, and of course the last Liberal leader who took government from the Labor Party, and that's Tony Abbott, who is a great Australian and a great Liberal. I know he will continue to make a very big contribution to the Liberal Party.
1: There is a severe weather warning for damaging winds over parts of the state's east this evening, including south and east Gippsland, and possible blizzard conditions over alpine areas. There are scattered showers mainly on and south of the Divide this afternoon, with isolated thunderstorms possible near the coasts and showers falling as snow above 600 metres. Tomorrow, a cool day across the state, cloudy with scattered showers mainly on and south of the Divide, easing and contracting.

0: company AusNet has applied to compulsorily acquire land. The Liberal National Party have revealed its alternative energy policy. If it wins the next election, you're going to hear more about that very shortly. We will turn to international matters to this half hour. The United States and Iran are reportedly close to an agreement on a one-page memorandum to end the war. So how seriously do we take those reports? Damien Kingsbury's going to join us, and in proof that there really is good new music coming out, Double J's Kaztran is going to join me to take us through the best new tracks coming out right now. Hope you'll join us.
1: 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Have your say.
2: Call 1300 303 468.
0: And on the news that Socceroos matches will now be screened at Fed Square at this year's World Cup after it was temporarily canned because of crowd safety concerns. I've been asking you about the biggest crowd you've ever been in. Where was it? And what was it like? We've heard about crowds as large as 129,000 people. I cannot imagine that many bodies all together. Apparently, it was deafening. Chris says, I did Anzac Day at the MCG a few years ago. From memory, 92,000 plus in the crowd. When the minute silence occurred, you could not hear a pin drop. Then the roar of the crowd at the first bounce was awesome. Definitely a bucket list event for any AFL fan. Graham's at Mount Burnett. G'day, Graham.
3: Yeah, good afternoon. Went and saw Bob Dylan. This is back in England, a place called Blackbush Airfield. There was 250,000 people there.
0: 250,000 people. And what was that like?
3: It wasn't too bad. I remember... I found out that Derek Gill was there at the time, but I found out later.
0: Former ABC Evenings presenter, yeah.
3: I didn't bump into him, but he said it took him hours to get back to London. And of course, the trains, they were packed as well also. But yeah, it's a fantastic lineup. There was Bob Dylan, apparently Ringo Starr was on drums, and Eric Clapton was

0: right. And so it's important that we do this, that we put a halt to them, that we actually also give some respect to farmers. And that's the second or a part of it that we've already announced. And that is to we will repeal the compulsory acquisition powers that Labor brought in at the last minute. We'll repeal the fines that farmers are currently facing if they have the temerity to stop someone coming onto their land. And we'll also give them their rights to appeal these projects at VCAT back, which Labor took away from them 2 years ago.
1: Presumably there are already contracts in place for these projects. How much is it going to cost to pause them, and how much would it cost to scrap them if indeed that's the ultimate decision?
0: That's exactly why we're doing a review, Brew, because we don't know. The government is not transparent with those contracts, and we need to be able to get into government and find out exactly what is involved, exactly where they're up to, and do a review and do that cost-benefit analysis to ensure that Victorian taxpayers, Victorian energy consumers, and our farmers in particular are not all being taken for a ride on unnecessary or costly projects that are in the wrong place. There are alternatives out there that we want to have a look at as well and make sure that we actually get this right.
1: I'm speaking with Danny O'Brien, leader of the Victorian Nationals, and I do want to get into the other part of your policy, which is creating these urban solar parks, in just a moment. But just coming back to the compulsory acquisition powers, if they are approved for AusNet, we know that they have put in a request to have them approved. And if they begin, are you confident you could roll that back if you win in November?
0: Well, we certainly are confident that we can change the law, and whether we can retrospectively do things will remain to be seen, and let's hope that it doesn't actually get to that stage. But bear in mind, governments have had compulsory acquisition powers forever and a day. What we're talking about here, though, is a last-minute amendment that the Labor government brought in only a couple of months ago to allow compulsory acquisition to occur even before a project had been fully considered and even before an environmental effects statement had been completed. And that's what AusNet is seeking to do with Western Renewables at the moment, and that's not fair in our view, and that's why we'll repeal those laws.
1: Even so, if they do start to go in train, that's complicated to wind back, isn't it?
0: Oh, well, it can be, but again, that's why we want to do this review, and that's why we're signalling now to all and sundry, including the companies involved and including to VicGrid, that this will be our policy, and if the people of Victoria endorse us in November, we will take that and make it happen as quickly as possible, because we want certainty for everyone. But it's important that we actually do the right thing, get the right outcome, and at the same time make sure that we're respecting our landholders and farmers, not trying to bulldoze through them like the government is at the moment.
1: You have talked about an alternative to transmission lines for renewables into the grid as urban solar parks. What does that mean?
0: Well, it's interesting. Many people, when I talk to them, they complain that the entire renewable energy transition is being borne by regional areas, whether it's solar farms, wind turbines, transmission lines. And that's been a frustration that I've spoken about and my colleagues in the Nationals have spoken about many times here in Parliament. What we're now looking to do is flip that on its head a bit. There are hundreds, if not thousands, of acres of rooftops on factories, on warehouses, on industrial parks in Melbourne or in the regional centres, where we think we can put solar panels and battery storage as well, so that we're actually using the power where it's needed. Sorry, we're producing the power where it's needed most, and that in itself will reduce the need for transmission lines elsewhere. I'm not saying it will get rid of it altogether, but it will reduce it. And the Victorian Energy Policy Centre has indicated that potentially that could provide up to 25% of our power needs going forward. So we'll have a solar feed-in tariff for that process to encourage the uptake of industrial solar parks and actually flip it on its head a bit and ensure that it's not just regional areas that are having to put up with this change.
1: So this policy, I'm guessing it will play pretty well in many regional and certainly rural areas for the election. How do you think it's going to cut through to the city?
0: Oh, I think, well, it's for those who are interested in renewable energy, I think they should acknowledge that this is continuing that, but also just spreading the load a bit and making it fairer for regional areas. I think people in metropolitan areas or urban areas are actually quite keen to have solar panels on their roofs, and I don't think having them on a factory or a warehouse will be of concern to anyone. So I think this is about getting the balance right, because for too long our regional areas have suffered the negative consequences of the transition, and we see that all the power, all the alleged savings are going to the city, and we're copping the challenges, the issues, and whether

0: that's with VNI West, whether that's in my own neck of the woods with offshore wind and more transmission lines there. These are issues that we need to get the balance right, respect our farmers, respect our regional people, and make sure they have a stronger say in how this transition occurs.
1: So you're effectively talking about a decentralised model. Can that actually replace what is projected to be created by these transmission projects and the associated renewables projects that are in train at the moment?
0: Well, I guess the important thing to say, this is not the entire policy, and we've already outlined other aspects of our policy, and one of the big parts of that is gas. And so in terms of, will we have enough energy coming forward? Are you stopping renewables? No, we're not stopping renewables altogether, but about getting the balance right, because they can't be a 100% solution. And we've already announced that we will prioritise development of Victoria's gas reserves, and it's perhaps a bit ironic that today, for the just the second time in 12 years under Labor, there's been an approval of a gas production licence, and that's great. That's exactly what we've been calling for. We want to actually see gas be developed both for domestic use but also for electricity use, to actually ensure that we've got some baseload supply, some certainty there for when wind and solar are not working.
1: Are they sucking the wind out of your sails by approving gas projects in this way?
0: Well, I guess we'd say they've been kicking and screaming to do it. Our Shadow Minister David Davis and Jess Wilson, our leader, were at Newport Gas Power Station in Melbourne only 2 weeks ago, highlighting our policy on this. And I suspect maybe the government has decided that their anti-gas stance for so long is not working terribly well for them. We want people to have choice as well. So when it comes to gas in appliances in the home, we will reverse Labor's ban on gas appliances. And, there are opportunities for us to develop our gas reserves, and we'll make sure that we use them here in Victoria.
1: Just on the politics of it, Danny O'Brien, the One Nation vote, we know it could have major implications for the LNP's ability to get enough seats to form government at the next election, which is the only way this policy would be enacted. Do you think this pitch could sway undecided rural voters, particularly your way?
0: Well, that's at the end of the day a matter for the voters. We're putting out our positive plan, which is about getting the balance right. I fully understand and acknowledge there'll be people out there that will say you should just be stopping these projects, you should be stopping renewables altogether. We're not doing that. We're looking at it calmly and methodically, and making sure that we've got all the facts. And of course, we don't have all the facts while we're in opposition, and we'll make sure that we get that balance right. If that brings people to us, that's what we're hoping for. And I'd just say that the only way to get rid of the Labor government in November is to vote for the Nationals and Liberals, and this will be part of our important plan to show that we're a genuine, viable alternative government.
1: Just before I let you go, Danny O'Brien, one of the big questions that keeps coming up when we talk about transmission lines is undergrounding. In the course of the review, will it look at that?
0: Look, we're happy to look at it. All the evidence I've ever seen is that it's simply too expensive, but it depends on the project and the technology being used. I've got, as I said earlier, Marinus Link coming through my electorate in Gippsland South, coming from Tasmania. Because it's a HVDC cable, it is going underground through Victoria, through the Victorian side. So it can be done in that sense, but that's a long-distance cable. It can be very expensive. I have heard from some people who are opposed to towers that they've done some research and they think that it can be more viable. I'm probably sceptical of that, but we'll keep an open mind to it. And absolutely, if we could put things underground, that would be a preference. I think it's a matter of whether the cost is feasible or not. And that becomes a question too. As I said earlier with VNI West, it's becoming a very expensive project, and you wonder whether it then is viable at all at the end of the day.
1: Danny O'Brien, thank you for your time.
0: Cheers, Prue. Thank you.
1: Danny O'Brien's the leader of the Nationals. Is this the policy that will get them over the line, at least in rural and regional Victoria at the next election? You've heard there what he has to say, pausing both of the transmission projects, the renewable transmission projects, reviewing them and making a decision on that, and focusing on urban solar parks for the generation of renewable energy. 1300 303 468 is the number if you want to get in touch with us here on the program. I've got two here on both sides, either side of the fence. SJ says, it amazes me the Coalition did nothing to get extra power in place in their term, but object to anything Labor tries. And then this one,

0: Good on them supporting farmers. Labor doesn't care about rural or regional people. Also, I'm so confused about why we are opening new gas fields. Do we need more gas when we're not allowed to install any gas appliances in new homes? So there are a few mixed messages coming through on the approval of gas and the Labor position on no new gas in homes. That said, there are still a lot of homes that continue to rely on gas. And gas, and they try to, I guess, shore up the gas reserves for those people. That is what the government would argue. The Nationals, though, saying that they would repeal that policy if they get in November. 21 minutes past four.
1: Tonight, ABC Sport takes you to Perth Stadium where Fremantle play Hawthorn. 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
0: Andrew is in southwest Victoria. Andrew Lang, good afternoon, Andrew. What did you want to say?
4: Prue, look, I'm listening to Danny O'Brien thinking, why don't the Nationals look at bioenergy, which is the main source of renewable energy in most of the rest of the world and good for farmers? Energy on demand, including power.
0: So you're frustrated that that has been left out of the mix, that they're focusing on solar.
4: Everybody just seems to be totally ignorant of what the other options are. I mean, solar PV, yes, fine, except that after umpteen years, 10, 15, 20, you have to put them in landfill because we don't recycle them. I mean, and they're just producing only when there's light. And it's just nuts, frankly. There are far better options.
0: Okay, Andrew, thank you very much for that. So, look, lots of ideas on the table here about where we could put our energy, no pun intended. 23 minutes past four on ABC Statewide Drive. Let's look a little further afield at the big picture. The United States and Iran are reportedly close to an agreement on a one-page memorandum to end the war. Now, that is according to the mediator, Pakistan. So how seriously should we take this news? I know a lot of eyes are on developments in the Middle East at the moment. Our world politics expert is with us, and that is, of course, Professor Damien Kingsbury, Professor Emeritus at Deakin University. Great to have you back, Damien.
5: Good to be with you, Prue.
0: All righty. So, close to an agreement, one-page memorandum. How seriously should we take these reports today?
5: Look, it's good that the United States has sent this one-page, 14-point memorandum to Iran via Pakistan, but we need to understand a couple of things about it, one of which is that, of course, we don't know the contents. Iran has said it reads like an American wish list, so that would indicate that they're not entirely on board with the points that are there in the memorandum. And, of course, the memorandum, if it's agreed to, would then form the basis of further negotiations. So the memorandum itself is not the final document, but it does appear at this stage as though Iran will reject at least some parts of the memorandum. And if one is to go by what Iran has been saying pretty consistently now for a few weeks, one element of which would be that it's not going to abandon its nuclear program. And the other part would be that it insists on being able to tax shipping going through the Strait of Hormuz, essentially in order to raise funds to rebuild its damaged infrastructure as a consequence of this this war with the United States and Israel.
0: So what is happening in the attempts to reopen the Strait? I noted that the US military overnight has fired on an Iranian oil tanker that tried to breach the blockade of Iran's ports. So there's still a lot of uncertainty. It is still effectively blockaded there.
5: Yeah, so what Iran's saying is that they want to be able to tax foreign shipping, and any foreign ships which don't pay this tax can't be allowed through the Strait. So they have a military embargo. The United States is embargoing Iranian shipping. And this ship, an oil tanker, did try to go through the Strait of Hormuz yesterday, and it was attacked by an American F-18 aircraft, which apparently disabled its rudder, and that stopped it from going through the Strait. So, interestingly,

0: Secretary of War, Secretary of Defence, whatever you want to call him, has said that the ceasefire is not over, that the ceasefire is still in place. Iran has reacted fairly angrily to this attack on one of its ships. So the extent to which that might play into Iran's acceptance of this 14-point memo is, I think, at this stage still pretty unclear.
1: So if we were looking at a timeline on this, Damien, say they come to some sort of an agreement, and I see that there are a couple of different things here. So, you know, the most urgent is reopening the Strait of Hormuz so that tankers can get through and oil can flow freely. And the second is, of course, that question of nuclear capability in Iran. Are they treating those two things separately, or are they trying to get a deal on both all at once?
0: Well, the United States is certainly trying to treat both as part of an overall package. And China, interestingly, which is supporting Iran and is acting as an advisor to Iran, has said that it wants to see the strait opened as well. But it's not pushing for Iran to abandon its nuclear program. Indeed, China is saying that they would support that nuclear program. So it's still at a pretty delicate stage. I have to say, I don't see any agreement to the 14 points coming at this stage. My sense is that Iran's reply in the next couple of days will be something like, we accept some of the less contentious points, but we don't accept the fact that we can no longer tax shipping through the strait, which is a recent development, I might add. So it's not something Iran has traditionally done. And they will, I think, insist on having some sort of nuclear program, whether or not it's one which allows them the capacity to develop nuclear weapons or not, high levels of uranium enrichment. I think that's still an open question. But China is putting some pressure on for the strait to be open. China is dependent on oil that comes through the strait. So that's certainly in their interest to see this matter resolved. But interestingly, and I think this is important, with China's playing such an important role now in the background mediation, I think what we're really seeing is countries like China and Pakistan essentially shaping what sort of an outcome we could see, where the United States has slipped into being one of the two players or three players in this conflict, but not one which necessarily arbitrates the outcome. So in a sense, China is in the ascendancy here, and the United States could be seen to be in relative negotiating decline.
1: That is really fascinating that they may have dealt themselves out of this.
0: Yeah, well, that's pretty much it. I think what we're seeing is the United States is essentially making this up as they go along. I mean, we're seeing chops and changes every couple of days. And this lack of consistency does tend to indicate that there is no overarching strategic vision for how this war could be won or resolved through negotiation. That's a pretty important point, I think, in the first instance. But what it does show is the United States is, to some extent, floundering on this. Iran is certainly saying that they believe that they have the strong hand, that they're in the stronger position of the two parties to the conflict. And indeed, Iran is claiming they have won this war simply because they have managed to survive the onslaught and now in a position where they can negotiate or indeed demand terms.
1: How likely is it, do you think, that a deal will be done with Iran on its nuclear ambitions that will be close to or better than the previous one that was done by Barack Obama?
0: That is the major question in all of this, and I suspect that we could only go back to Barack Obama's deal with Iran, which was actually a pretty good one, if all the sanctions against Iran are lifted. And that indeed was the condition which Barack Obama or his administration reached with Iran in that agreement. That was overturned during President Trump's first term of office, and it's basically been chaos ever since. So what we're seeing is this war is essentially an outcome of President Trump's first term, in which he abandoned Barack Obama's agreement with Iran not to pursue its nuclear ambitions.
1: Damien Kingsbury, if you join us again next week, is this still going to be the topic that we're talking about?
0: I think this will be going on. I've said this in the past. I think this will be with us for some time yet. Even if Iran comes back and says, we can talk about the 14 points in total, and there's certainly a couple of points I think which are going to be problematic, it would be very unlikely this will be sorted in the next few days. So I suspect that if we have an opportunity to talk next week, this still will likely be on the agenda.
1: I would love to talk to you about some other issues as well at some point, Damien, because this issue seems to overshadow so many other international issues, including what is going on with Bougainville and, you know, some of our near neighbours and so on. But I'd love to catch up about some of those developments too. Do you fear that this is sort of sucking the oxygen out and crowding out other important international issues?
0: And absolutely. I mean, you know, we've seen the status of the war in Myanmar, civil war in Myanmar, go on. And Aung San Suu Kyi, the democracy leader, has been shifted from prison to house arrest. I mean, there is stuff going on in the rest of the world. The Ukraine-Russia war has flared again after a very brief unilateral ceasefire. The world goes on. It's not just about the United States, Israel and Iran. But that is the dominant story because it does affect the world so profoundly.
1: Indeed. Damien, so good to catch up with you. We'll do it again next week and, I don't know, fingers crossed, something will have changed. Okay, talk to you then.
0: Thank you, Prue.
1: Bye-bye. Bye. Professor Damien Kingsbury is our world politics expert. He is Professor Emeritus at Deakin University. He's at large at the moment. Doing all sorts of research in other parts of the world, but of course keeping an eye on things for us. It's 27 minutes to 5 here on ABC Statewide Drive. Very good to have your company. We've got so much to talk about this afternoon. There is a lot going on, whether it be politics, whether it be world events, or whether it be your stories about being in big crowds. We've been talking about this because, of course, over the last 24 hours... World Cup screening matches of the Socceroos games were cancelled at Fed Square because of security and crowd concerns, and then overturned by the Premier. So they will be going ahead. So it's been a little storm in a teacup in Melbourne, but it got us thinking about the crowds that you've been in and the big crowds. We heard from former Socceroo earlier, Craig Foster, who had been in a crowd of 129,000 screaming soccer fans, and he said it was absolutely electric and unbelievable. He also had a call from a listener who went to a Bob Dylan gig with, get this, 250,000 people in the audience. Your closest 250,000 friends off to see a gig with Bob Dylan. And he assures me you could actually hear and see some of the performance. What an event. What's the biggest crowd you've been in? Sean's in Bendigo. Hi, Sean.
2: Oh, hi, Prue. I was part of the 1992, pretty sure it's 92, protest rally against the then Liberal government headed by Jeff Kennett. He'd made heaps of cuts to the public sector. I was in the TAFE sector at the time, so I took the day off and went into town and went up the escalator at Parliament Station to this massive crowd. And the best part was I really felt like part of a tribe. We were all there for the same reason. And so I went looking for my particular tribe, my colleagues from Box Hill, and we were supposed to meet in the Treasury Gardens, but you just couldn't find anyone. But I did find my future wife. I had met Jane a week or so before at a Melbourne Cup event on a big table, and I don't know why I remembered her name, but there she was sitting on a bluestone wall, and I said, Jane! And you know what? She remembered my name too. And we got talking and it's still unable to find our tribes, but we ended up marching down Collins Street. Unfortunately, I found my tribe and I had to hang out with them, but and she found hers. But I looked across And there was that

0: moment, just, she turned and looked, and a little while later, went down to her office. I made an excuse that I needed to use a phone, like mobiles weren't around back then, and exchanged numbers. And 3 years later, we're husband and wife.
1: Oh, sure. That's a beautiful story. The
0: Oh,
1: power of crowds, huh?
0: And look, and Mr. Kennett got a special meeting, special mention rather, at our wedding speech. There you go.
1: Bet he did. Brought you
0: Yeah.
1: together for all the wrong reasons. Sean, thank you so much for sharing that. Crowds, they can be big, they can be exciting, they can be scary, but as Sean has showed us, you can also meet the love of your life. Tell us about your crowd stories. 23 and a half minutes to five here on ABC Statewide Drive. I do need to give you a quick weather update. The Bureau will join us just before five, but they have issued a severe weather warning for damaging winds for East Gippsland and parts of central, northeast, west and south Gippsland and north central districts. Damaging winds will develop over the east of the state late this evening. Blizzards also possible in alpine areas. We will get an update to get some more details on that, but be aware if you're in any of those areas, particularly in elevated areas, those winds are likely to be up. Let's find out what is happening on the roads now with Transport Victoria.
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3: Good afternoon, it's Caroline Ferguson from Transport Victoria. With the wet weather across the state, there's been a lot of collisions. Heading to the southwest first of all, the Princes Highway remains closed Melbourne bound from just after Colac through to Winchelsea due to a truck collision. One truck was carrying a large load of cheese pallets, causing an extensive cleanup. We advise you avoid taking dirt roads due to the risk of getting bogged. But the Princes Highway is faring well out of Geelong through Winchelsea and Colac, and a good run right through to Warrnambool. To the northeast, the Maroondah Highway has been reopened to traffic in both directions between Hillsville and Narbathong following an early collision at the Black Spur. And at Warburton, snowfall has closed Donna Buang Road between Akron Way and the Donna Buang Summit. And at Marysville, Woods Point Road is effectively closed in both directions between Marysville and Camberville due to heavy snow and multiple trees down. But if you're heading out on the Hume Freeway northbound, it's looking really good out of Wallen all the way through Seymour, Euroa, Violettown, Glenrowan, right up towards the New South Wales border at Albury-Wodonga. To the east, heading towards Gippsland, at Turidon, one lane's closed westbound on the South Gippsland Highway, approaching Dalmore Road due to road damage. But the Princes Highway will give you a good run from Warragul through Mowi, Traralgon and Sale. Heading to the west of the state, the Western Highway is also free of any major delays from Ballarat through Ararat, Stawell, Horsham and Ill, right through the South Australian border. And heading up north at Sea Lake, Miles School Bus Road's closed both ways between Stacey Road and Mudgers Road. But the colder highway in good shape, driving through Wedderburn, Witchyproof, Redcliffs, all the way up to Mildura. And from V-Line, coaches are replacing trains between Southern Cross, Seymour and Shepparton till the 25th of this month, while maintenance, track upgrade and bridge works take place. And coaches are also replacing trains on the Merribara line between Ballarat and Merribara for works on the connecting freight line. Coaches will depart some stations a little earlier than usual, so make sure you grab the temporary coach timetable from the Transport Victoria website so you don't get caught out. You can report any problems by giving the Statewide Drive team a call on 1300 303 468, or safely text 0467 842 722.
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1: Think there's no good new music coming out? Well, your friend and mine, Double J host Kaz Tran, is here to change your mind on that. Hi, Kaz.
7: Hi, Prue. Yes, change your mind, I'm hoping to do.
1: Exactly. Look, we're talking about big crowds today. You must have been in some big crowds over the years in gigs.
7: Yes, definitely. Falls Festival mosh pits, trying to extract my two teenage sisters in the middle. Hundreds of people jumping up and down. Frightening. Crossing a road in Saigon, you know, for the very first time. A moving crowd, if you will. You know, that's a manoeuvring challenge. If anybody's done that, you know what I mean.
1: You take your life in your hand. But actually, the traffic moves so slowly, everybody. It just seems to work. I'm not sure how.
7: I don't know how it does either. But that is a pretty wild experience when you go through that the first time. But I've got to say, for recent peak crowd experiences, it would just have to be public transport in Victoria, since it's been free. The school groups, the seniors.

0: the young parents and prams have been out in force, and it has been fun times.
1: Everyone's getting really friendly on the trams.
0: Yeah, totally. Indeed. Absolutely.
1: Hey, Kaz, what new music have you brought to us today?
0: I have a selection. Always like to have a buffet, you know, to cater to tastes and moods of the day. I think we're going to kick off with some Jordan Rakai teaming up with Tom McFarland on this very soulful 60s soul-inspired track. Jordan is a New Zealand-born, Australian-raised, now London-based singer, producer, multi-instrumentalist. So, you know, that's a bit to get your head across, but he's his career has really taken off since moving to be based in London, I believe. He's all of his albums are incredibly consistent affairs. He's gotten to play at these iconic venues, like at the Royal Albert Hall. He's done a live album there. He's played and collaborated with artists at Abbey Road, as well as signing on a legendary, highly reputable independent label, Ninja Tunes, all since he's gone and established himself in the UK. And this song that I want to play for you is from a new EP that he did at the aforementioned Abbey Road, where he got in, you know, some other musicians that he has a lot of respect for and wanted, you know, to make something that was spontaneous, you know, sort of immediate. This song was made in like 2 hours, I think they bashed it out in. I think that they sort of come together, their sensibilities and inspirations merge effortlessly in this song. It is so cruisy and it's breezy, and you're gonna love it, I hope.
1: Well, it is called Easy to Love, so let's see if it is.

0: that is just a little sampler for you. Jordan Rakai and Friends, and Easy to Love. You are quite right. It's easy and breezy, Kaz.
1: That's what I was aiming for. Shall I give you a slice of the next song I brought in for you?
0: Please do.
1: Courtney Barnett.
0: Okay, so look, I have to say that sometimes she's good and sometimes I'm a bit up and down with Courtney Barnett.
1: Do you think, Prue, that it comes down to her voice? Like that's been the main point of maybe contention.
0: She's very deadpan, isn't she? She's got that really deadpan.
1: Yeah.
0: And so some people absolutely love it.
1: Yeah, that's right. I mean, people can hail Bob Dylan as a hero, as a songwriting hero, an icon, and yet they sort of struggle with it when it comes to a woman doing it.
0: So that's a very good point. I never thought about it that way.
1: Yeah, I would much rather listen to Courtney Barnett than Bob Dylan.
0: Controversial.
1: But, you know, she's definitely easier on my ear. And I've got to say that in a time when this might come across sounding harsh, but there are a lot of female singers who sound quite breathy and have that pretty sound in their voice, but I can't, you have trouble distinguishing them one from the other. Mm-hmm. But Courtney has such a character to her voice.
0: Oh, you know,
1: and I
0: immediately
1: know her straight away.
0: Yeah. This is a Courtney Barnett song. You know it from the first bar.
1: Yeah, that's right. And for me, hearing her come back with this album, I'm like, oh, Courtney's back. You know, it feels good to hear somebody who is, you know, in her lived experience.

0: Her voice, and in a new era of her life. In case you don't know, Courtney is, sort of met with instant critical fame and commercial success for her early albums. She got a Grammy as Best New Talent, as well as a Brit Award. Was nominated, I should say, to clarify. She made a huge impact very early on in her career. But this new album of hers finds her in a bit of transition. She's moved from Melbourne in Australia to living in LA, and she's shifted away, I feel, a little bit from those droll observations and that deadpan delivery to more personal songwriting on this album. And this song in particular really feels like a windows down moment. It feels like fresh autumn winds in your face. There's use of harmonies and strings, and I feel like there's an openness and optimism that I haven't really heard before from Courtney Barnett. So yeah, wanted to bring it in for you to try out too, Prue.
1: Okay, this one's called Mantis. What do you think?

0: That's a new one from Courtney Barnett, Mantis. Hey, Kaz Tran, there's a few thumbs up coming out of the production booth. That is a different sound for her, I think. She's still quintessentially got that Aussie voice.
1: Yes.
0: But I can see what you mean about that kind of next evolution for her.
1: Yeah, that's right. You know, being in LA, I think, has opened her up to, you know, well, being in a different space. She's collaborating with different people. Flea, you know, bass player from Red Hot Chili Peppers, he features

0: And presenter from Double J is with us to prove that new music isn't all crap, as I've heard some people say quite recently. There is some really good stuff out there, and we have proven that so far. We've got another track to give you, and if we can squeeze it in, just a little teaser. I've got a little chocolate teaser to give you as well, if you are a Foo Fighters fan. Pete has texted in new music, wants to recommend Kate Halloran, who's a regional Victorian guitarist, singer-songwriter, very bluesy, great player, interesting character in her voice. A song, Wolves Like You, is fantastic. Pete, thank you very much.
1: Yep. We're playing Kate Halloran too. She's great.
0: Terrific. All right. Yep. Well, this next one is an Australian track. Tell me about William Crichton.
1: William Crichton is an artist who, he's been based in various countries. He feels to me very much like a transient kind of artist who kind of puts himself out there to experience life, you know, across the world, all that sort of stuff, and bring those experiences to his songwriting. So he's been based in countries like China, all the way across to Nashville in the US for some time, but moved back to Australia. And this is his fourth or fifth album that he's put out. You know, he put out, you know, his debut album under a different name. So, you know, if you want to get technical about it, but William Crichton, this latest album is called Colonial Drift, and this collection of songs, he says, is about his relationship with this big, beautiful land we all get to live in. So he's bringing in his interest and respect for things like Aboriginal law and wisdom, but also acknowledging colonial and convict history, as well as, you know, his passion for bush health and old growth forests. So, you know, there's lots of sound of the environment. You hear squawking birds and, you know, radios tuning in and out of static, and cars idling and all that sort of stuff. There's atmospheric sound there that really places you, you know, into a place, you know, in the country, wherever he is. And the quality of his voice, he sounds like an outdoor guy, like he's just come in from chopping wood or building a shed, you know, to sing these songs. You know, he's got this really imposing kind of baritone that, you know, makes you think of like a real bush poet. And he is on this album called Colonial Drift. Just check out this song. It's about the beauty and power of country, from William Crichton.
0: This one's called Beautiful Country.

0: just a little taste of William Crichton and Beautiful Country. A bit of rootsy Australian music there. Kaz Tran is with us. We probably have a small amount of time because we've got to get to the Weather Bureau in just a moment, Kaz, but I noticed the Foo Fighters has a new one out, and I know we've got some Foo fans in the audience.
1: Indeed, Foo Fighters have a new album. It's called Your Favourite Toy. This is a lean, mean, back to basics machine for this new album. It's cited as being their best record in over 10 years, yeah, a decade. Their last album was, you know, very much a grieving process, inspired by the death of drummer Taylor Hawkins and Dave Grohl's mother, who passed away a month after Taylor as well. So there was an awful lot on his plate that they were processing through that last album. But this new record is the next chapter in that story of working through grief but looking forward at the same time. And it features their brand new drummer, Ilan Rubin. This is the first record that he's jumped in on. Bringing a real kind of renewed sort of raucous energy to the band's sound.

0: it does sound like they got their mojo back.
1: Hope you enjoyed that one.
0: Yeah, well, it was loud, wasn't it? Very loud.
1: His voice sounds like he's just like, yeah, you know, raspingly singing through being awake after.
0: Is the whole album like that, or is that just, you know, an effect they've used for that particular song?
1: Yeah, I think it's for that song, but the whole album is very, you know, energized. It's really focused. It's like 36 minutes of just powering through these songs. So, you know, they are definitely... in the pocket with each other and really, you know, putting the foot down.
0: I reckon that is an album when you want to listen to when you want to clean the house really fast.
1: You might not do a great job of it, but...
0: get it done. Get it done. Kaz, it's so good to catch up with you. Thank you once again for sifting through all of the new music and bringing us some gems.
1: It's a pleasure. Thanks for having me, Prue.
0: See you next month. Kaz Tran, Double J presenter. And the songs that we heard in order were Easy to Love. That was by, let me just tell you, it was, I have to find the details of it because they're not in front of me. I'll have to get you those details in just a moment. It was Jordan Rakai and Tom McFarlane. Mantis by Courtney Barnett. Beautiful Country by William Crichton and that new album by the Foo Fighters. We played a snippet of your favourite toy here on ABC Statewide Drive. Thank you for your patience. 4 minutes to five. Let's find out what's happening in the weather. Hannah Marsh is on duty at the Weather Bureau. G'day, Hannah. I see you've got a severe weather warning for some damaging winds out.
2: Yeah, we do, Prue. But before we get there, we've had falls of 2 to 10 millimetres on and south of the Divide, mainly about central and eastern parts today, with 10 to 20 millimetres about the ranges and the far east coast, with 20 millimetres at Mallacoota being the highest. Temperatures today have ranged from minus 4 degrees at Mount Hotham up to just 16.2 degrees at Walpyup, and it was a chilly 13 degrees in the city today. But as you mentioned, we do have that severe weather warning. That's associated with another cold front that we're expecting to just clip the southeast of the state overnight, tonight and into tomorrow. So that's for damaging winds for East Gippsland and parts of the central, northeast, western South Gippsland and also north central forecast districts for the passage of that front overnight and early tomorrow morning. We could also see some blizzard conditions associated with those strong winds and that potential for seeing some snow about alpine areas above about 1,500 metres later this evening and into early tomorrow morning. In terms of the weather, we are looking at cloudy conditions with scattered showers on and south of the Divide tomorrow. They will ease and contract south later in the day as that front does clear to the east. As I mentioned, there is the possibility of seeing some further snow activity above 1,500 metres early morning. It will lift to about 1,800 metres by afternoon. And we do have those strong to gale force winds as mentioned as well. We're looking at another cool to cold day tomorrow with fresh west to southwesterly winds, but they will moderate as we head into the evening period. Having a look at some of the temperatures for tomorrow, we're looking at 18 degrees for Mildura, 17 at Horsham, 16 for Bendigo, 18 at Shepparton, 16 at Albury-Wodonga, 14 for Hamilton, 16 at Warrnambool, 13 for Ballarat and 17 degrees at Sale. Then as we move into the weekend, our weather becomes dominated by a high pressure system, which results in some morning fog patches and sunny conditions about the northeast. But we are looking at cloudy conditions elsewhere with the chance of seeing some showers on and south of the Divide.

0: Okay, sounds like we're in for a bit of a wild one over the next little while. Hannah, thank you very much. Hannah Marsh on duty at the Weather Bureau. We are fast approaching the 5 o'clock news. Still want to hear your stories of big crowds. We've had some great stories this afternoon. 1300 303 468. After the news, though, you don't become an umpire or a referee in your favourite sport to cop abuse, but sadly, it does happen, and more than people would like. There is a new study showing the mental health of sports officials is under strain. If you're a sports official in your chosen sport, I'd love to hear your thoughts on this. Is mental health an increasing issue? 1300 303 468. And it has been a very big week, another big week in federal politics. We will cross to our federal political reporter Lexi Junewick next hour to find out what is happening, get you right up to speed. It's news time now.
1: Good afternoon, Nicholas Hines with ABC News. A group of Australian women and children linked to Islamic State fighters are due to land in the country shortly. Kat Ashton reports from Melbourne Airport.
2: A group of at least three women and five children are expected to land in Melbourne early this evening, while two others are expected to touch down in Sydney. The cohort are on flights from Doha after spending almost 7 years in a Syrian detention camp. Federal authorities have warned that some of the women may be arrested on arrival, flagging possible charges linked to their decision to travel to the Syrian war zone at the height of the Islamic State. It's still unclear whether the incoming arrivals here in Melbourne are among those facing imminent arrest. A large media presence has gathered at the airport awaiting their arrival.
1: The women and children left the Al Roj detention camp last month but were delayed in travelling to Australia. The Department of Foreign Affairs says it never had any contact with the Syrian government, despite claims from Syria about the group, as Sarah Tometska reports.
3: They spent a fortnight in Damascus held by the Syrian government, which told the ABC the Australian government was the deciding factor in the delay and that officials had to wait until Australian authorities had put procedures in place to receive the women. DFAT says it never contacted Syrian officials, but it's not clear whether the Department of Home Affairs or any other Australian government agency did.
1: Shadow Resources Minister Susan McDonald says the federal government's newly unveiled East Coast Gas Reserve policy is a bad outcome. Under the plan, from July next year, LNG exporters will be required to supply 20% of their total exports into the domestic market. The government says this scheme will put strong downward pressure on gas prices and avert looming shortages. But Senator McDonald says the policy, which will require legislation, lacks clarity.
4: At the moment, it's a hodgepodge, a garbled hot mess of policy that leaves Australia exposed. It is impractical and I fear will lead to seeing less Australian gas, more imports.
1: Contrasting signs have been coming out of Washington and Tehran as Iranian officials review the latest US proposals to end the conflict. John O'Wakely has more.
5: Iranian officials have publicly been less optimistic than US President Donald Trump, who earlier said his administration had very good talks with Iran and predicted a swift end to the conflict. Iranian officials have spoken to local media and taken to social media, casting doubt on the talks. One official from Iran's Parliamentary Foreign Policy and National Security Committee described the US proposal as more of a wish list than reality. The two sides remain at odds over a variety of difficult issues, such as Iran's nuclear ambitions and its control of the Strait of Hormuz, which before the war handled one-fifth of the world's oil and gas supply.
1: One Nation leader Pauline Hanson has backtracked on criticism of her polling booth volunteer in the New South Wales seat of Farrer, who was caught on camera in a scuffle with a Liberal senator. Video shows the volunteer grabbing Senator James Patterson's phone when he realised Mr. Patterson was recording him during a discussion about the local One Nation candidate. Senator Hanson initially criticised her volunteer's behaviour, but says she's since watched the video in full and changed her mind.
6: I don't do it. I don't get in the gutter like these other politicians do. The people don't want it. They won't get it from One Nation. But I tell you, I'm going to meet that volunteer and I'm going to shake his hand and I'm going to stand by him.
1: Brisbane Lions player Kobe Evans has been handed a four-match ban after using a homophobic slur against a VFL opponent at the weekend. The 18-year-old self-reported his use of the slur and has expressed remorse for his actions. Evans won't be eligible to play for the Lions in the

0: AFL or VFL and will undertake inclusion training during the suspension. The football club says it accepts the league's findings. To the weather across Victoria, there is a severe weather warning for damaging winds over parts of the state's east this evening, including south and east Gippsland, with possible blizzard conditions over alpine areas. There are some scattered showers across the state, mainly on and south of the Divide, with possible small hail and showers falling as snow above 1,000 metres this evening. Tomorrow, similar weather across the state, cloudy with scattered showers mainly on and south of the Divide, easing and contracting to the south later in the day, with snow above about 1,500 metres. In Melbourne, a possible shower continuing this evening and tomorrow, showers again with a top of 16, a shower or two on Saturday and a possible shower on Sunday as well, before mostly sunny conditions return on Monday. Right now in Melbourne, it's 12 degrees. That's the latest from the ABC Newsroom.
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3: A big week in federal politics as the government defends its actions on the return of the so-called ISIS brides. They are due to land in Sydney and Melbourne tonight. After years in Syrian refugee camps, we will get the latest on that. And several major pre-budget announcements this week. We'll pick through what has been a very busy week in federal parliament with our reporter very shortly here on the program. And the pandemic might be over, but COVID is still with us. And for some people, the effects of having it never left. Now researchers at Deakin University are testing whether targeting gut health might help people with long COVID. If you or someone you know has it, you might want to listen in. That's just before 6 o'clock.
2: 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Have your say.
1: Call 1300 303 468.
3: And you know that soccer matches are now going to be screened at Fed Square as part of the World Cup, particularly Socceroos matches, I should add. After it was temporarily canned, there were some concerns about security and fan behaviour in previous years, but the Premier stepped in this morning to overturn that, said, nope, we will give Fed Square all of the support they need. These are important events. And it got us thinking about the big crowd events that you've been to over the years. Tell me about the biggest crowd you've ever been in. 1300 303 468. Graham from Mount Burnett shared this memory from a few decades ago.
4: Went and saw Bob Dylan. This is back in England, a place called Blackbush Airfield. There was 250,000 people there.
3: 250,000 people. And what was that like?
4: Fantastic lineup. There was Bob Dylan, apparently Ringo Starr was on drums, and Eric Clapton was playing, Joan Armour Trading, a whole heap of great people there. So, yeah, it was a great atmosphere, actually.
3: Were you actually able to hear or see anything in that sea of people?
4: Yeah, you could hear it and manage to work our way to the front, you know, and a wonderful experience, really.

0: 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That is a big crowd. What's the biggest crowd you've been in? 1-300-303-468. And what was it like? You can send us a text to 0467 842 722.
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0: So do you umpire or referee? Are you an official in your local league? It could be cricket, soccer, football, any sport really. How do you find the feeling there? How do you find the behaviour? There's a new report from Federation University that's found disturbing levels of psychological distress amongst sporting officials. It is driving some away from their field and their court. One of the

0: contacted a range of Australian sporting officials across a wide range of levels. So from recreational officials all the way up to elite officials, and asked them questions associated with mental health, psychological distress, mental health help-seeking intentions, and what it's a really unique environment to develop. There's not many other places, workplaces, sporting volunteers, where we get you to start and teach you the fundamental skills and then put you in a really high stressful environment where your decisions can effectively constantly be criticized or the pressure to make a decision in that split moment. So it's often, as a person who's just starting out, needing to really learn on the job while also having a wide range of psychological stresses happening around them.
1: I mean, it is a unique position, and as you say, some of these people are working at an elite level and some are just going down the road to help at their, you know, their local league. What are the signs, do you think, that people should take note of when it comes to psychological distress? Are these signs self-reported, or are these because people have actually said, no, things are not going well?

0: your foot in the door in terms of trying to work out if you want to be an official or what it's like. But you've also got these parents who are very, very passionate and riding the wave of the emotion of the sport and what's happening on it, judging you, all the way up to elite, you know, professional sports where we're constantly judging the officials on their behaviour. So one thing as a result of that is that we have this normality that we can be passionate and we can yell at the umpire about their decisions and how they're actually going. And I think for young officials especially, there's sort of a mentality that this is expected. Mm. And as a consequence, they don't necessarily feel like they can reach out or they know who to reach out to. And also having the support systems available. We're working, especially at a recreational level, with community organisations, a group of volunteers who are doing phenomenal work, and there are different interventions, but maybe it's just hard to access those or there's not enough services available to suit the demand or the amount of issues that are happening. And research that we're conducting at Federation University shows that of officials, you know, between 70 to 90% of them have experienced verbal abuse, and even 15 to 20% have experienced physical abuse. So it's quite a common experience to actually have that happen to you and then feel like, what's actually problematic and where do I need to get help? So finding that balance.
1: It is so fascinating because you're quite right. I mean, it's almost impossible to stop the passion, to stop the people who are going to be, I don't know, expressing their anger or disappointment at a particular result. And I suspect that a lot of officials have, you know, over the many, many years of these sorts of roles, been talked a lot about how to manage that and how to not take it personally. But when it does get personal and when it gets physical, I mean, that's a different thing altogether.
0: Oh, absolutely. And we don't want to stop passion. That's the thing. We're not trying to regulate sport and reduce the passion. We want it to be such a huge thing, a part of our lives at all level. I have young children and I love watching them, whether they're playing under-8s basketball or under-10 soccer or whatever it is. I want to be involved and support them, but it's

0: Without umpires, there's no football.
1: No.
0: But putting up with abuse and putting up with that is just way too much.
1: Do you think something needs to change for this to be thriving again? Because, I mean, they've lost you, clearly, from the field.
0: Yeah. I don't know what they can do. I don't know. I would hope that the coaches and the presidents of football clubs could all get together and say, hey, listen, these umpires are doing the best that they can in the situations that they've been given. They're not experts at it, but they're good enough at it.
1: Yeah. Brett, thank you very much for your call. I mean, that is, Dominic, the sort of experience that you're talking about, isn't it?
2: Oh, absolutely. And it's sorry to hear Brett's experience for himself. And it is too common across the board where we might take someone for granted going, hey, they're wearing a different colour top from the plain outfit, but they're humans and they're people who are just trying to run. And I think Brett said it himself, you know, without an official, there's no game. Yeah. So we need to create ways to encourage and support. And that's why what we're trying to do at Federation University, working out which is the best way we can do this for our officials.
1: Do you have a sense of what could be a good way forward? Is it just more psychological support, or do you think there's something more to it?
2: I think, look, everyone can help. And there are some really great programs, absolutely, that have been instigated across many, many different sports. Now we're trying to find ways to recognise that abuse is not okay and that it's not tolerated. We also understand there are different things that we can do and that it has to be co-designed between the officials to understand what suits them and their needs, but also the sport governing bodies and what they can do. I will say that across a lot of sport governing bodies now, there are people who are trying to be employed. Wellbeing's a lot more recognised, not knowing, you know, what you'll call their age or their time frame when this actually happened. But I know there are many, many different people employed. Again, it's just trying to get more understanding and teaching the skills better to people, especially as they're coming through, to recognise, okay, this is what the stresses are going to be like. This is what we can do. This is who you can reach out to. So when and where and how can we actually get that help?
1: Yeah, and you don't want young people, you don't want to lose young people from the official positions before they've got enough experience to be able to go on to even bigger things.
2: Oh, absolutely, especially if you're a young 15, 16, 17 year old who's just trying to make a name for themselves and just start, and they might be assigned to, you know, an under 10s, under 8s, under 12s game, and they don't need the abuse and the pressure to make mistakes, to learn what they're doing and their craft, and to, you know, really be able to support themselves and make the sport for everyone a positive and happy and safe experience.
1: Well, good luck to you. Thank you so much for taking us through it today.
2: Thanks, Rue. Really appreciate your time.
1: Dr. Dominic McNeil is a senior lecturer in exercise and sports psychology at Federation University. Is that something that you have experienced? Have you been an official, an umpire, a ref? And how did you find it? He's reporting that up to 90% of people that they spoke to had experienced some sort of verbal abuse, and so many, I think it was about half, some sort of physical abuse. How do you get people to volunteer for these sorts of things if that's the case? And what do you do about it? 1300 303 468. Just a reminder, of course, if anything we have discussed today has raised issues for you, Lifeline is available for help, 13 11 14. We've been asking you too about the crowds that you've been in. Jeff's in Sale. You've got an interesting story for us.
3: Yeah, good afternoon, Prue. Yes, some years ago, I was with a study group that went to India, and we were the guests of the local religious leader. And unbeknownst to us, we were honoured guests at a huge fireworks display. And we're in the front row, and we're sitting there minding our own business. And if anybody stood up in the crowd, everybody yelled at them, and everyone was sitting down out in an oval. And we turned around, looked around, and there was just a sea of faces as far as the eye could see.
1: Wow.
3: And next day we read in the press that it was estimated to be a million people there.
1: A million people.
3: A million. And The worst part of it was when they left, they all

0: went out through a gate at the front of the arena, which was probably about 50 or 60 yards wide, and we had to make our way diagonally across that crowd to get to our gate, our bus at the other side. And as we were going through the crowd, I stood on a small child who only came up to about my knees, and so I stopped to get him out from under my feet, and the crowd just lifted me off my feet.
1: Wow.
0: And just shuffling forward, and I'm 90 kg and over 6 foot, and I just got lifted off my feet, and it was a reasonably frightening experience.
1: I was going to say, it sounds really frightening. I mean, you're obviously here to tell the tale, but in India, these sorts of crowds, I'm guessing, for religious festivals like this are far more common than you would see somewhere like Australia. So they must be used to this kind of experience. Did you get a sense that people were just, it was just a regular old day for them?
0: Well, the crowd was very, very well behaved. You know? There was no sort of rush or throng, but just everybody was heading for the one gate at the one time. I don't know how many other gates were at the back where the other half a million people got out, but it was quite an amazing sight just to look behind you and just see this continuous sea of faces disappearing back into the distance.
1: Yeah, and the amount of patience that you have to have in a crowd like that must be pretty phenomenal because, of course, you know, moving that many people over a period of time takes quite a while. Hey, Jeff, thank you so much for that. Jeff and Sale. In India, a million people at a religious fireworks evening. 24 past five, you're on ABC Statewide Drive. Have you got a crowd story for me? 1300 303 468.
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1: We will find out what's happening in federal politics very shortly. But, of course, something that happened today, we've heard a little bit about it today, is snow flurries down to, I think, about 500 metres. So in some pretty accessible areas. David's in Sunbury. Now, David, you went up to Mount Donabewang today to have a look at the snow.
7: Yes, I did. Took my daughter off school for a day and thought we'd go and check it out.
1: Oh, that must have been an exciting thing for her to do. What was it like?
7: Yeah, so, I'm pretty sure she had a good time.
1: What? How thick was, or sorry, deep was the snow?
7: Probably up to, we were right up the top of the mountain, so probably up to about 20 centimetres or so. It was actually quite thick.
1: Wow, that's actually quite a dump.
7: So sort of sinking down through the our boots down to sort of ankle depth.
1: That is, first snow of the year, and you usually just get a light dusting. That sounds like more than a light dusting.
7: Yeah, that's sort of what I was expecting. I sort of told my daughter if there was no snow up there, and you know, driving in 2 hours, we'd go and check out something else in the area. But also, we got there, and there's a fair bit of snow from quite low down as well.
1: Yeah, I asked someone a little earlier, was it enough to make a snowman? Did you get the opportunity?
7: Yeah, yes, we did. We did make a snowman and snow angels, and my little one threw a snowball at my face. she had a good time.
1: I bet she did. Now, you're a photographer, so did you get some good snaps while you were there?
7: I took a few on my phone. I used to do a little bit of photography, but not so much anymore, just a few snaps on my phone, which I posted to the Donabewang Facebook page.
1: Oh, lovely. Do you have any tips for taking photos in the snow? And I ask this because sometimes there's just no contrast. It's really hard to get a sense of how beautiful it is. What are your tips?
7: Trying to think. It's been a while. Obviously, just trying to have your your shutter speeds not too fast, and just have your contrast down a little bit so you're not getting too much feedback from the snow.
1: Uh-huh.
7: Obviously, it was quite overcast when we were there, so it was still snowing when we were there as well. So just having that overcast sort of helped a little bit, not getting too much shine back.
1: Very good. Well, the very first signs of the winter to come, David. Thanks very much for having a chat with us this afternoon. David went up to Mount Donabewang, and I know that it snowed on a lot of the peaks around, quite low down, and in some towns as well. So if you did get along, I hope it was lovely. It is

0: it's a nice thing when you don't have to live in it, I think. 1-300-303-468 is my number if you want to get in touch here about crowds. Maybe you saw the snow. Maybe you had some frost on your windscreen today and you weren't that impressed. I don't mind. You can have a chat about anything here on the program. 1-300-303-468. We've got some news headlines coming up very shortly. But we do need to get to some federal politics because it has been a very big week. The government defends its actions on the return of the so-called ISIS brides to Australia. There have also been some pre-budget announcements as well. Lexi Junawick is our reporter in Canberra. Hi, Lexi.
1: Very good afternoon to you, Prue.
0: The group of 13 women and children, as I say, the so-called ISIS brides, they've been in Syrian refugee camps for years, but they are on planes right now, expected to land in Melbourne and Sydney tonight. What is the latest on that?
1: Yeah, really, any moment now, Prue, this cohort, as you mentioned, some are landing in Sydney, some are landing in Melbourne this afternoon. They will be arriving. So from what we've heard from the Australian Federal Police and indeed the federal government is that this group will be met by authorities at the airport. Yesterday, the AFP Commissioner, Chrissy Barrett, flagged that some of the women in the group, because, of course, there are women and children in this group, some of the women will be arrested and they will be charged. As to what charges will be laid, that's unclear at this stage. But of course, this is involves, of course, Australia's security and intelligence organisations and the police. But there's also been a huge political reaction to this story ever since it broke a couple of months ago. A line that we've heard repeatedly from the government, and indeed that Deputy Prime Minister Richard Miles repeated today, is that the government has provided no assistance in this repatriation, and it's made it very clear that anyone who has breached the law will be met by the full force of it. If they come back to Australia, of course, they are coming back to Australia. So still quite a lot to play out this evening. An interesting point, too, that the Education Minister, Jason Clare, made a bit earlier today was that the Australian Federal Police have asked the cohort to take part in community integration programs. That's an ask. It's not compulsory. But indeed, Jason Clare has said all the children should participate. So a lot of moving parts to this story, Prue. I should shout out as well, former Ballarat reporter and now incredible international correspondent Bridget Rollison has actually been on the plane where some members of the cohort have been travelling from Syria into Melbourne, and she's done some incredible reporting. So for the listeners, if you can, after, of course, listening to Statewide Driver, you can do both. Head to the ABC website and have a look because it is quite an extraordinary story. And as I said, much more to come this afternoon.
0: I think that Qatar Airways flight has just landed in Melbourne, actually. I'm looking at it on the ABC News 24 right now. So they're following that. No doubt there'll be more to come and you'll be able to see that on the 7 o'clock news or keep listening to ABC Radio. The other big things this week, Lexi, is the budget is next Tuesday.
1: That's right.
0: Lots of anticipation. But we kind of know a lot about what's already in it, don't we?
1: Yeah, well, I mean, there's always surprises that the Treasurer, Jim Chalmers, has up his sleeve. And, of course, I'm at Parliament House, so we see quite a bit of the Treasurer. He's been doing the rounds at the moment. And the key message from him is that this will be a responsible budget. We're not expecting any big new cost of living measures beyond what's already been announced. But something just ahead of the budget that I will quickly mention that the government announced today was this East Coast gas reservation scheme, which will require LNG exporters to supply 20% of their total export production into the Australian domestic market. And this all sounds a bit gas and terminology, but essentially what the government's trying to do here is to reduce or put downward pressure on gas prices and indeed help shield Australia from the international impacts, whether it be in the Middle East or, of course, a few years ago, the war in Ukraine. So a big announcement from them there today. And, of course, it's elicited quite a mixed reaction. We've seen the opposition criticise it for lacking detail. The Greens have said that it's a big distraction from that push that has really spread, not just here in Parliament House, but right across the nation, that push for a 25% levy on gas exports. So the Greens are saying that the government's trying to, you know, look this way while we're doing the other thing. That's a big announcement today. And indeed, stakeholders, including the Australian energy producers, have said that while they support a domestic gas reserve, this plan leaves more questions than answers. Of course, this particular policy will have to be legislated before it kicks in July next year. So again, plenty more to play out in that story too, Prue.
0: Lexi, thank you very much for that update. Do tell me, though, what's the biggest crowd you've ever been in?
1: Well, I can't compete with a million people, but I think one of the biggest would be Lady Gaga's concert a few years ago. And can I just tell you, for what it maybe lacked in, the million figure of crowd, the energy that I think some people bring to concerts, and I must say I was in the mosh pit, so I think I felt the full force of the Gaga fandom there, but an incredible time. And I think there's just so much to be said about live music and experiencing it with people together, as long as everyone is on their best behaviour and isn't, trying to block your view of the star you're seeing on stage.
0: Oh, that is the worst, isn't it? Although if you're in the mosh pit, it's every person
1: for
0: themselves, isn't it? Lexi, thank you once again. Lexi Junewick, our reporter in Canberra, obviously former ABC Ballarat reporter. John's at Foster. Hi, John.
2: Oh, hi, how are you?
0: I'm good. What's the biggest crowd you've been to?
2: I was about 15, or I was 15, in the VFL Grand Final crowd. It was 120,000 people.
0: Was that at the G?
2: At the MCG,
0: Yeah. What was that crowd like?
2: Oh, everyone was pretty well behaved. They used to drink a lot more beer and put the beer cans down on at your feet so the little kids could get up and see. It was very funny.
0: Oh, that is
2: but,
0: nice.
2: So that was the AFL. But the biggest crowd that I've been to was a Billy Graham crowd at the MCC. He was an American evangelist. And I think there was about 130,000 at the MCG that day because people were all sitting out on the oval as well.
0: Wow. So it just sort of spilled out to see him speak.
2: Yes.
0: Oh, that must have been amazing.
2: And I'm not sure exactly which year. It might have been 71 or 2, maybe.
0: I am being told that Billy Graham event has the record for the biggest ever event at MCG. So, and you were there, John?
2: Well, that's what I'm saying, exactly the same.
0: Oh, wonderful. Thank you so much for that. Big crowds. We have them. Not quite the million that we heard about in India. Not sure we quite have the population for that one, but loving your stories this afternoon. 1300 303 468. Keep them coming. Let's get some news headlines. It's a good afternoon, Jane Neer.
3: Good afternoon, Prue. A flight carrying Australian women and children with links to the Islamic State group is en route to Melbourne and touching down this evening. The government says plans are in place to mitigate any safety risks, with police warning some of the group will face terrorism charges, while the children will be asked to participate in countering extremism programs. The Greens say they are appalled at the federal government's decision to approve a new gas field in the Otway Basin off Australia's southern coast. The government announced the approval today as it also unveiled plans for an East Coast Reserve, which will force gas giants to save 20% of their export volumes for the Australian market from next July. One Nation leader Pauline Hanson has backtracked on criticism of her polling booth volunteer in the New South Wales seat of Farrer, who was caught on camera in a scuffle with a Liberal senator. Video shows the volunteer grabbing Senator James Patterson's phone when he realised Mr. Patterson was recording him during a discussion about the local One Nation candidate. Senator Hanson initially criticised her volunteer's behaviour, but says she's since watched the video in full and changed her mind. Football Australia has expressed delight at the news live screenings of the World Cup will go ahead at Melbourne's Federation Square. Premier Jacinta Allen has stepped in to overturn a decision from Fed Square's managers, who yesterday said the matches wouldn't be screened due to previous poor behaviour. And Brisbane Lions player Kobe Evans has been handed a four-match ban after using a homophobic slur against a VFL opponent on the weekend. The 18-year-old self-reported his use of the slur and has expressed remorse for his actions. Evans will not be eligible to play for the Lions in the AFL or VFL and will undertake LGBTQI+ inclusion education during the suspension. The football club says it is committed to being an inclusive environment and that they accept the league's findings. For the latest ABC News, stay listening at 6 o'clock. Or

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1: Thank you very much, Jane. We've been hearing about all these crowd stories and we already established you're not much of a crowd person.
0: I think I've lost my passion for big crowds. You know, back when I was younger, I think it's also a COVID thing. I don't know. I think I got used to just being out in the country, being a little bit more on my own and get a little antsy in big crowds. But, I mean, we heard previously a caller from Sale saying he was in a crowd of a million people at a religious festival event in India. How would you cope with a million people, Prue?
1: Well, I think it depends on how the million people are managing themselves, are behaving. And Jeff said, look, you know, that this is a usual thing in festivals in India. So everybody was very patient. Everybody was making their way slowly. I think the thing with crowds is when that doesn't happen, when people start to get a bit spooked. I think that is what you're talking about, isn't it?
0: Maybe actually I'm just not very well trained in crowds because I did grow up in the country as well and didn't ever really take much public transport. I guess if you grow up in a city like India, and even Kaz Tran mentioned, you know, being in Saigon, like that blew my mind that there would be seven or eight lanes of traffic, tuk-tuks and motorbikes and people just going everywhere.
1: You've seen the images of Japan on the metro, on the trains, where they're sort of squishing them in like
0: sardines.
1: People
0: just kind of deal with it.
1: Yeah, they do.
0: I don't think I'm accustomed to having people at close quarters, Prue, so maybe it is a cultural thing that when you don't grow up in, you know, around lots and lots of people, you just don't really have a good crowd sensor.
1: Yeah, maybe. But it's been great getting the stories this afternoon, so keep them coming. You've got a little bit more time if you have a crowd story for us. Of course, we're talking about this because it was on, it was off, then it's on again. That is the crowds coming to watch the Socceroos
0: at Fed Square.
1: Fed Square for the World Cup next month. And we spoke with Craig Foster, former Socceroo. I did get him to have a look at, tell us a little bit about their form. And he, I don't know, he was a little bit, he was optimistic, but he said it's a really hard group that they've got this year.
0: Oh, I mean, we can only have hope. And look, I love the fact that people, you know, free transport at the moment. You might be able to head into Fed Square from regional Victoria, go to a free family event. but look, yeah, it could all be a little bit of a fizzer, but we can live in hope that the Socceroos will deliver at least one nail biter throughout this campaign for the World Cup.
1: Well, I do hope so because I absolutely love the World Cup. So hopefully, bring it on. We'll do our best to support the Socceroos. Thanks, Jane.
0: Thanks, Prue.
1: Jane Neal, producer of this program. She did mention that during COVID kind of changed her opinion, her ability to cope with crowds. We are going to talk a bit about COVID, actually, shortly, and some new research. And it's not so much about the crowds. It's actually about long COVID. There are quite a lot of people who had COVID during the pandemic and they have suffered with ongoing issues ever since. It is called long COVID. It has been diagnosed in a lot of people. And there is not a lot of research into it because, of course, it is quite new. However, we are about to speak to a researcher who thinks that the secret to improving long COVID symptoms might be in the gut. If that is intriguing to you, stay with us here on Drive and you will hear all about their research. This is research coming out of Deakin University. Of course, if you want to get in touch, you're always welcome. 1-300-303-468. You can text 0467-842-722. Let's have a bit of, we haven't had a song in ages. It's 10cc, it's The Things We Do For Love.

0: 16 to 6, you're on ABC Victoria. Great to have you company this afternoon. I will be signing off in about 16 minutes, but after 7 o'clock, you will be hearing the dulcet tones of David Astle. Hello, David.
1: G'day, Prue.
0: How do you go in crowds? Have you been in big ones before?
1: Actually, you know what was even scarier than big crowds now is big crowds before mobile phones.
0: Oh, yes. And you'd lose someone and you'd think, how am I going to do this?
1: My kids with a fireworks night there in Sydney Harbour. You know, you are suddenly struggling to just reconnect.
0: I still, though, even now with mobile phones, I still, when I go somewhere where I know there are crowds, I always turn to the person I'm with or the people I'm with, and I say, right, see that bin over there? That's where we're going to meet. Because there's still that legacy of those pre-mobile crowd experiences.
1: Yeah, look, that's a fun idea to explore, because I think anyone who's basically older than, you know, sort of 40 will have that anchor point, that landmark that they've established in a crowd or a festival or a footy game, just saying gate 3 or, you know, the Warnie statue or that station board. If we all get lost, that's where we're going to meet up.
0: As long as you can find it in the crowd, that is. David, what's on your show tonight?
1: We are talking about ephemera. There's lots of links about ephemera tonight, not just the disappearing yellow pages, but also the disappearing tickets and posters and all those relics from concerts that we've been to, maybe theatre programs. So I'm wondering what piece of ephemera people have got tucked away.
0: David, do you know what I miss is plane tickets?
1: Oh,
0: memories. Because when I first went on my sort of gap year, there were plane tickets, and then they just quickly disappeared. And it was amazing being able to hold that in your hand and have that as proof of a really momentous thing that you did once upon a time.
1: Mind you, a boarding pass is a good bookmark, I've discovered, so, you know.
0: A boarding pass doesn't have the same, I don't know, it doesn't have the same thing about it.
1: It doesn't have the same
0: thing. No.
1: Now, we are on digital tonight, so if you want to play the quiz and if you want to kind of talk about some tickets, and 1976 got some great music, and also we're going to throw in a Godzilla Meets the Octopus, a massive octopus story from Belinda Smith. All that's happening on the digital tonight, so however you find that app, Channel 25, come across, and we've got a hell of a show all ready to go.
0: Way to get us curious with the talk of the octopus, David. Thank you for the teaser. You have a good show.
1: See you
0: later. David Astle, on digital tonight, if you do not want to listen to the Freo Hawthorne

0: game this evening. 1300 303 468 if you want to get in touch, particularly if you've got a story about a big crowd. Rosemary's at Bryagalong. G'day, Rosemary.
1: Hi, Prue. How are you?
0: I'm good. Tell me your story.
1: Well, I landed in Mexico City with a group of, I was a tour guide, and I had a group of passengers, and the place was very crowded, and Fidel Castro was speaking in the plaza there in Mexico City, so 2 million people and 15 Australians.
0: So 2 million? I mean, are you for real? It was that big?
1: Yeah, it was everything. The whole place was shut down, and we had to walk from the city outskirts. So we arrived in Mexico City on a bus, and so we couldn't get into the city to our hotel, and we walked in and we found out Fidel Castro was talking there. So I did see him. He was just this sort of figure up the front, and quite difficult to understand his Spanish from such a distance. But yeah, there he was.
0: Yeah, and so he was talking to just people gathered in the city centre. Was it a planned visit, or was this something that was impromptu?
1: Yeah, so it was the Mexican election. So the president had invited him to speak in preparation. I think it was in preparation for the election or for the inauguration of the new president. I can't remember which. And, yeah, so it was all to do with the elections. And yeah, there he was. So
0: what an incredible day and a piece of history for you.
1: Mm, that's right. So I saw him at a very great distance, be assured.
0: Wow. That is fascinating, Rosemary. Thank you so much. Look, we started out with, I think, 129,000 at a stadium for a soccer match. We've gone up to 250,000 at a gig, Bob Dylan gig in the UK. Then somebody topped that by telling us that they were at an Indian fireworks display for a religious festival with 1 million people. And there's Rosemary.

0: Africa is launching a new trial into whether gut microbes or microbiomes could impact your recovery from long COVID. Dr. Amelia McGuinness is from the centre and has all the details. Amelia, good afternoon.
1: Hi, Prue. Thank you so much for having me.
0: So, long COVID, I mean, this has been a real head scratcher for a lot of people. Some people have it, some people don't. Are we any closer to knowing what causes it and why it might be, for some people, still a real problem?
1: There are so many researchers currently across Australia and across the world trying to answer this exact question. And unfortunately, we're still not there yet. And it kind of feels like the whole world is moving on from COVID, but there's this group of people who are just being left behind and they are so unwell. They can't be part of their community. It impacts their family relationships, relationships with their friends. And there's still no really effective treatment for people and no cure. So even though work's being done, we're still a long way off.
0: So what are you looking into when it comes to the gut and its relation to long COVID?
1: Yeah, so as you mentioned, the gut has been linked to almost every aspect of our health now. And for me, particularly, when COVID actually enters our body, it enters through our lungs, through these things called ACE2 receptors. And we actually have more of these ACE2 receptors in our gut than anywhere else in our body. So my hypothesis is that COVID binds to your gut, causes gut damage, impacts the gut microbiome, and therefore might be impacting the body more broadly through those ways that you mentioned, through the immune system, etc. And so what we want to do is look at, well, if we replenish or restore a person's gut microbiome, can we improve their symptoms of long COVID?
0: How do you do that?
1: We do that through a fecal microbiota transplant, also commonly known as a poo transplant. And I have been known as the poo doctor for the past 10 years, and I can't get rid of that name, unfortunately.
0: Well, you just got to lean into it, I suppose.
1: I do, you do. Yeah, exactly. So, I mean, unlike a probiotic, so some people might have heard of Inner Health Plus or probiotic capsules. They usually deliver one or maybe say 10 bacteria to a person, and you swallow it and it has to go through your whole digestive system to reach your gut. Fecal transplant takes the opposite route, so it's rectally delivered, and instead of being say one bacteria or a handful, it's literally a whole microbiome community that we're putting back in there to try and I guess lead to widespread change.
0: And dare I ask, where do you get the transplanted fecal matter from? Do you have donors? Do you have to screen them? How does that work?
1: So we're very lucky. We work with the Australian Red Cross Lifeblood, so the same people who have the Australian Blood Bank, and they actually have a stool microbiome program, and they're looking for donors. So if you are an exceptionally healthy person and are not too squeamish, they do have collection centres and screening that you can do. But that's a really important point. So one of the main reasons I want to do this research is there are people doing this themselves at home and using friend's stool or a healthy friend's stool, and it hasn't been properly screened and checked to make sure it's safe. So we really need to do this kind of research to make sure people aren't turning to treatments that could potentially do them harm.
0: So are you looking for participants? Do you have them? How long might something like this take?
1: So we're about, say, a third of the way through the study. So the study involves 3 visits to our study centre in Geelong, and then that's when you have the 3 rectal enemas of fecal transplant, and then another visit at week 4 and week 8. So it's about an 8-week commitment. And then we'll probably keep the study open until October. So another 6 months of recruitment for people to be involved.
0: So how can people get involved if they or somebody they know has long COVID and might want to give it a go?
1: So if you head to the Food and Mood Centre website, you'll find it's called the GLOW Trial. Or if you just Google the GLOW Trial or poo transplants Geelong, you'll probably find it that way. So we're about a third of the way through the recruitment process. So we're looking for 40 people in total. And importantly, it's a feasibility study. So a really big part of what we're trying to

0: work through, I guess, is how to really create clinical trials that people with long COVID can do, because they've got a lot of different symptoms and challenges, and we want to make sure we're creating trials that people with long COVID can actually manage and attend.
1: I mean, this is really fascinating research. Why did you get this idea, though, and do you have optimism that this could lead to some sort of treatment for long COVID?
0: So we did the first clinical trial of FMT, or fecal transplant, for major depression. So our centre has a really big interest in trying to target the gut to improve mental health and health more broadly. For me, when I read about COVID binding to these ACE2 receptors and that there's these receptors in these in your gut, and I've seen some animal research that suggests that gut damage is involved in COVID, I thought it would be a really unique way, because probiotics, even though for some people they're very beneficial, we don't yet know exactly in the gut what might be happening in people with long COVID or if the gut's involved at all. So just giving them one random bacteria, you know, it might not work because we don't even know if the gut's involved. So for me, if we can replace the whole gut microbiome and then see change, then it tells us that the gut is involved, and then we can go in and try and tailor some specific treatments rather than people with long COVID who have no other options trying to do this themselves at home.
1: Yeah, it can be quite debilitating, this long COVID. So I'm hoping that you come up with some sort of treatment, Amelia. It sounds promising, but we'll see what the results say. Thank you and good luck.
0: Fingers crossed. Thank you so much.
1: Dr. Amelia McGuinness. She's the poo doctor, I think she says she's called. But her real title is a Deakin University Food and Mood Centre researcher. If you would like to find out a little bit more about what they're calling the GLOW trial, it is taking place in Geelong. You can head to the Deakin University's Food and Mood Centre website, or just type in GLOW trial Geelong, and you should be able to find out a little bit more there. It's about 3 minutes to six here on ABC Statewide Drive. Tomorrow is Friday, of course, and we'll be here as usual from three. Slightly different on our morning radio, because Nick Healy, who does our statewide morning show, is going to be on the road, and he'll be broadcasting from the seat of Farah tomorrow morning, co-hosting with the wonderful Sandra Moon from 9am, covering the day before that big by election that I know a lot of people have their eyes on at the moment. So Nick Healy tomorrow from 9 in the seat of Farah, but we will be here as usual from 3 in the usual place too. I'm very much looking forward to spending that time with you. Let's go out on a little music, shall we? Here's a bit of Van Morrison. Oh, mama.

0: sure will be. Let's do it all again tomorrow. It's time for news now, 6 o'clock.
1: Good evening, Nicholas Hines with ABC News. Flights carrying Australian women and children linked to the Islamic State group have landed in Australia. Kate Ashton reports from Melbourne Airport.
2: The group of more than a dozen women and children touched down in Melbourne and Sydney this evening on flights from Doha. The group in Melbourne landed a short time ago and are yet to emerge from the airport. Their arrival in Australia marks the end of a long journey home that became a political headache for the federal government. The cohort are Australian citizens that spent almost 7 years in a Syrian detention camp after travelling to the country while it was a war zone during the height of Islamic State. Federal authorities have warned some of the women may face criminal charges on arrival, but it's unclear if the Melbourne arrivals are among those facing imminent arrest.
1: The special envoy to combat Islamophobia says the arrival of the ISIS-linked women and their children must not lead to the unfair targeting or dehumanisation of Muslim communities. Nabil al-Nashar reports.
3: The special envoy to combat Islamophobia, Aftab Malik, issued a statement saying while concern and fear of the arrival of these women linked to ISIS fighters is understandable, he urges compassion for the children. He also said that while the women place themselves, their children, and the broader Muslim community in a deeply challenging position, it must not lead to the unfair targeting or dehumanization of the Muslim community at large.
1: A crowd of about 200 people have gathered in Melbourne's inner north to mourn the death of Kumanjayi Little Baby as part of vigils being held around the country. The five-year-old was allegedly abducted and murdered in the central Australian town of Alice Springs last week. Many in the crowd are wearing pink, the young girl's favourite colour. Speaking at the vigil in Thornbury, Jinnabara Bonjalong woman Natasha Ellis-Corrigan said the event was about supporting each other.
4: It's important for people to come here so they know that we are in this together. We come together in unity, to grieve together, but also to comfort each other in times of need.
1: Melbourne's Port Phillip Council says it will work with police as part of new laws allowing council officers to seize the belongings of rough sleepers. Last night, the council voted in favour of changes to encampment laws, which include the power to seize personal items, including bedding. Mayor Alex Macon told ABC Radio Melbourne what happens to rough sleepers after their belongings are taken is a matter for police.
5: Well, that is the piece that we're working with Victoria Police, because that is the policing response in terms of how best to respond to a situation in that context.
1: But the CEO of Melbourne Homelessness Support Service is warning the laws go too far. Launch Housing's Sherry Brunhout says the change could mean social workers will have to spend time picking up people's belongings.
6: So we know in that area, every single person who is rough sleeping, we know them by name, we know what the story is, we know what the plan is to end their homelessness. And can I tell you, none of that plan involves losing all of their possessions and moving them on.
1: Millions of voters are going to the polls across the UK today. About 5,000 council seats are being contested in England and six mayors chosen, while in Scotland and Wales, voters will elect new devolved national parliaments. It's the biggest electoral test for the Prime Minister, Keir Starmer, and his Labour Party since their general election victory nearly 2 years ago. In AFL news, Carlton coach Michael Voss admits he's frustrated by his side's second half fade-outs so far this season. Five of the Blues' seven losses in 2026 have come after they were leading at half-time, including last weekend's 39-point loss to St Kilda. Carlton faces another tough challenge as they prepare for Friday's clash against reigning premiers Brisbane at the Gabba. Voss says he's well aware of where his team has fallen short so far this year.
7: What we've got to do is put that to the side and focus in on what the next contest is for us and what's the next play, and you know, we sort of build our game from there, and effectively that's how winning's done. It's done over time. It's building it from the bottom to the top, and we'll take that approach coming to this game.
1: Weather-wise across Victoria, some scattered showers mainly on and south of the Divide with possible small hail and showers falling as snow above 1,000 metres, lifting to 1,500 metres by midnight. Fresh southwesterly winds reaching strong to gale force about the Gippsland coast and eastern ranges this evening. And tomorrow, cloudy with scattered showers mainly on and south of the

0: Divide, easing and contracting to the south later in the day, with some snow in the Alps again and strong to gale force winds and possible blizzard conditions about the alpine areas, easing in the morning. In Melbourne, a possible shower this evening, showers tomorrow with a top of 16 and a shower or two on Saturday and a possible shower on Sunday. Mostly sunny conditions on Monday though. Right now in Melbourne, it's 12 degrees. ABC News.
1: Good evening and welcome to PM. I'm Samantha Donovan, coming to you from the lands of the Wurundjeri people of the Kulin Nation in Melbourne. Tonight, Australian women and children with links to Islamic State arriving home from Syria. Also, vigils being held around the country for the Northern Territory girl, Kumanjai Little Baby. And the federal government tells gas companies to set aside 20% of their supply for the Australian market. But will our gas bills go down?
2: I can't see how it's going to deliver a material change in gas prices. And I think it's actually potentially going to give us almost no extra gas in the short term.
1: First this evening, a group of women and children with links to Islamic State have arrived back in Australia after fleeing a refugee camp in Syria. The so-called ISIS brides and their children were on two separate flights from Damascus. One has arrived in Sydney, the other in Melbourne. The federal government is adamant it has done nothing to help the women. The opposition says they shouldn't have been allowed to return at all. Our reporter Kathleen O'Connor is at Melbourne Airport. Kathleen, Australia's Federal Police Commissioner has already said they will be waiting for some of the women once they arrive in Melbourne and Sydney. What do we know about the charges they'll be facing?
3: That's right, Sam. We know that some will be arrested and charged and others will face continued investigations. Some have already been investigated by federal authorities for around a decade. Commissioner Chrissy Barrett told ABC that police will need to work out whether some of those Australians may have committed Commonwealth offences in Syria, including terrorism offences such as entering or remaining in a declared area, being Syria. International crimes are also being investigated, such as crimes against humanity offences and engaging in slave trading. But the AFP boss is assuring Australians that any updates on arrests and charges will be provided where and when possible. It's understood that once they're in police custody, they will then be taken to a separate location and questioned.
1: And Kathleen, what more can you tell us about who these women actually are?
3: Well, there's around 13 women and 9 children on board the two Qatar airline flights, many of which have been linked to the Islamic State group. They've been spending their time at a Syrian refugee camp known as Al-Roj for the past few years after they followed some of their partners who were ISIS fighters to Syria back in 2019. The Department of Foreign Affairs says it never asked the Syrian government to delay the return of the group. The situation has caused a long political debate. Authorities say that they left the Syrian refugee camp 2 weeks ago, but they've been at the Syrian capital of Damascus waiting for permission from the Australian government to fly home. The Albanese government has always maintained that while it won't help the ISIS-linked families get home, it doesn't have the power to stop them either. Meanwhile, the federal opposition has repeatedly accused the government of failing to do enough to block the return of the Australian citizens with Islamic State links, which it says is causing some fear among the community. The Home Affairs Minister, Tony Burke, says he was alerted of their return as soon as the group booked their flights to Australia just yesterday.
1: And Kathleen, as you mentioned, these women are travelling with children. What happens to the children now?
3: Well, the Australian Federal Police say the children who return in the cohort will be asked to undergo community integration programs, which involves some therapeutic support, and to also take part in violent extremist programs, which are run by a mix of government departments, non-government organisations and correctional service providers. There's also been a lot of concern for their welfare, with children's rights activists saying they've been growing up in tents in desert camps with limited access to healthcare and education. There's some speculation the children will

0: end up in the custody of other family members during that time. We spoke to Professor Deborah Smith. She's a political scientist at Victoria University, and she researches violent extremism.
1: It's not a magic sort of, you know, de-radicalisation program or anything like that. It's essentially wraparound services.

0: services wrapped around to try and make that transition back, gently back into Australian society.
1: Professor Deborah Smith from Victoria University. She researches violent extremism. Before her, we heard from our reporter at Melbourne Airport, Kathleen O'Connor. The federal government has today announced a new gas reserve policy that will require gas exporters to direct 20% of their supplies to the domestic market. The plan will come into effect in 2027. Announcing the policy today, the Energy Minister Chris Bowen pointed out that Australia has been the only gas exporting country in the world without some sort of reservation scheme. The government maintains the policy will help shield the country from international supply disruptions and put strong downward pressure on gas prices for Australians. But some experts aren't convinced our hefty gas bills will come down. Alexandra Humphreys has more.
2: From next July, gas exporters will need to reserve one-fifth of their products for the Australian domestic market. It's a move the federal government hopes will help ease price pressures for Australian consumers and avert the risks of gas shortages.
3: This is a carefully calibrated model which ensures that Australia's national best interests are put first.
2: Energy Minister Chris Bowen unveiled details of the gas reservation plan earlier today. Existing contracts won't be affected.
3: It will ensure a modest oversupply of Australian gas use, which will ensure downward pressure on prices, but even more importantly, provide that certainty of access to Australian heavy industry, which needs gas, to Australian homes that still use gas for home heating, and for the support that gas-fired power stations provide for renewables.
2: At the moment, most gas drilled in Australia is exported as liquid natural gas overseas to buyers such as Japan and South Korea. Australians are often forced to pay high prices, particularly on the East Coast. Western Australia has its own gas reservation policy, which keeps 15% of production in that state. The new policy has been welcomed by some, including the Australian Industry Group, which represents businesses across a range of sectors. Others, like the Greens, say it doesn't do enough to raise revenue for the Australian economy. Mr. Bowen conceded it will be controversial, but insists securing domestic supply is critical.
3: We think those yearly, twice-yearly warnings of gas shortages in one of the biggest gas-producing countries in the world are a problem. We want to see them go away. This policy makes that go away. That's a good thing, not a bad thing.
2: Despite repeated assurances that its gas reservation policy will help push down prices, the federal government wasn't willing to put a figure on it.
4: I think it's a bit of a missed opportunity and a bit of a disappointment.
2: Alison Reeve is Program Director for Energy and Climate Change with the Grattan Institute.
4: I can't see how it's going to deliver a material change in gas prices, which is what the government wanted. And I think it's actually potentially going to give us almost no extra gas in the short term, and then way too much gas in the long term.
2: She explains the policy will primarily affect exports on the spot market, which makes up a smaller part of the industry compared with exports under longer term contracts.
4: If you want the price to come down, you need to have an excess of supply, and you also need to have more competition. And this is only going to add, if we go on the last set of figures that we had about exports, it's only going to add 2% to supply, and it's only going to add one more company to supply into the domestic market. And neither of those are large enough to have a big impact on competition or on the amount of supply. And so the price is unlikely to change.
2: Gas companies have reservations of their own. Samantha McCulloch is the chief executive of Australian Energy Producers.
5: Australia's gas producers support a domestic gas reservation, but what the government's announced today will undermine investment, it will undermine our trading relationships, and it will reduce competition, forcing Queensland LNG producers to supply 20% of export volumes into the domestic market. Will crowd out smaller domestic-only producers. And this is going to have long-term consequences for competition, for future supply and for prices.
2: Speaking before details of the policy were released, opposition leader Angus Taylor suggested it was a thought bubble.
6: We want to make sure that there is more gas coming out from under the ground in this country. We need more oil and gas. We need more coming out from under the ground, and we need more of that working hard for Australians.
1: The Federal Opposition Leader.

0: Angus Taylor, that report from Alexandra Humphreys. Gillian Siegel, the government's special envoy on combating anti-Semitism, was one of the strongest advocates for a royal commission to be called in the wake of the Bondi terrorist attack. Today, she appeared before the inquiry. Barbara Miller has been at the hearing. Barb, what did Gillian Siegel tell the Royal Commission about the growth of anti-Semitism?
1: She said that since the October 7th, 2023 Hamas attacks on Israel and the Gaza war, a form of anti-Semitism was growing. And she said it arose when people conflated the actions of the Israeli government with Jewish people. And that, she told the commission, had brought anti-Semitism from the margins of society to the centre. And that certainly chimes with what we've heard from a number of witnesses here over the past few days, that they feel they're essentially being blamed for what's happening in Gaza before their views have even been canvassed on that matter. Now, Gillian Siegel said, in her view, this was a very harmful form of anti-Semitism because it could take hold very easily. But she said she thought it could be quite simply tackled with education. She said she didn't think it was that difficult to separate the actions of a government with its people or with people of that identity. And the envoy also told the commission that she thought there had been a shift in public awareness of anti-Semitism since the Bondi terrorist attack.
2: Post December 14 last year, I think there's been a change. There's been a realization that what the Jewish community was experiencing and complaining about and was, you know, that they were seeing wasn't a collection of isolated incidents. It wasn't an exaggeration. It was very real and very dangerous for the country. And I've been contacted by many leaders since then wanting to be more engaged, wanting to do more.
0: That's Gillian Siegel, the federal government's special envoy on combating anti-Semitism, giving evidence at the Royal Commission today. And Barb, I understand one of the other witnesses was a health worker who had to go into hospital herself for treatment. What did she tell the commission?
1: Yes, this was a witness referred to simply as AAV. She's a nurse manager, we heard, and she had to get some knee surgery. This was shortly after a video emerged of two New South Wales nurses threatening to harm and kill Israeli patients. That's a matter now before the court. And she said that instilled such a fear in her that she actually considered cancelling the surgery.
3: I can't even describe the terror that that created for me. Because of my knowledge of healthcare, I spent probably the worst 24 hours of my life imagining all the ways I could be killed legitimately in a hospital, particularly in the operating theatre, from putting toxic drugs into an IV to overdosing me on anaesthetic. So I was paralysed with fear.
1: The commission heard that witness AAV, because she was in a senior position in the healthcare system, she was able to ask for a meeting with a chief executive, and she demanded certain conditions around her surgery, including that someone was with her at all times and that she was, in the end, she said, very well cared for. But she said that she feared for other people who didn't have that institutional knowledge or access. And Sam, she was also very critical of New South Wales Health. She said the organisation had double standards around what you were publicly allowed to support. She said following Russia's invasion of Ukraine in 2022, there were supportive notices for Ukraine on the intranet, on posters around the health centre. But she said after October the 7th, she wanted to put up some bring them home posters in support of the hostages who were taken into Gaza. Those include, we heard, a cousin of hers, and she was told to take them down. And she said she thought New South Wales Health had a lot to learn. There was injustice, she said, and inequity over what was promoted by New South Wales Health as acceptable dialogue.
0: Barbara Miller reporting from the Royal Commission on Anti-Semitism and Social Cohesion in Sydney. This is PM. I'm Samantha Donovan. Just a reminder, you can hear all our programs live or later on ABC Listen. Ahead, the Northern Territory's

0: Child protection system under close scrutiny after the killing of 5-year-old Kumanjayi little baby. Queensland Premier David Crisafulli is being dogged by questions about his integrity and that of his government. The pressure comes after the revelation two of his MPs have had an extramarital affair. Mr Crisafulli has denied any cover-up, despite the MPs involved revealing the Premier knew of the relationship earlier than he'd acknowledged. Annie Guest has more.
1: At issue is the revelation that MPs who declared a relationship last year also had a year-long affair while they were in opposition that they say ended before winning government in late 2024. Tim Mander became the Olympics Minister.
2: There was no need to declare anything extra because there was no conflict. And when there was a conflict, when the relationship reconnected, we made the appropriate declarations.
1: That was in the middle of last year. In March last year, Cabinet signed off on a decision for Olympic sailing to be held in the electorate of Whitsunday, held by Amanda Cam, the Families Minister.
3: The Premier knew about our relationship when we were in opposition, and we also advised the Premier of that relationship when it ended, and we also advised the Premier of the relationship when it recommenced.
1: Today, the Premier, David Crisafulli, acknowledged knowing about the affair in opposition and that he received a letter from Tim Mander's sister-in-law warning of a conflict of interest last June, weeks before Cabinet was told of the affair in July. He says his Chief of Staff called her.
4: My Chief of Staff spoke with her. Richard contacted Lynn and Lynn asked for her privacy to be maintained.
1: But the Premier is reassured by his minister's responses.
4: Both of them have an obligation and a responsibility, and they have assured me they've conducted themselves appropriately. Premier. And I haven't seen anything that tells me that's not the case.
1: The opposition leader, Stephen Miles, says a reasonable person would think a conflict of interest existed and a management plan should have been in place.
5: So that there aren't questions over these decisions, these multi-million dollar funding decisions made by both ministers, including the decision to move a very significant Olympic event to the Whitsundays.
1: The Deputy Premier, Jared Blaey, says Tim Mander wasn't Olympics Minister when the original decision was taken to move sailing, and he's come out swinging at the opposition.
6: If the Labor Party in Parliament sitting next week, if they want to go down this rabbit warren of who is sleeping with who disclosed what when they were in government for 10 years, then we'll go there. If they want to open that door, we'll go there. I'd recommend they don't open that door.
1: Opposition leader Stephen Miles again.
5: This government has one response, and that is to throw mud. Instead of taking these concerns seriously.
1: The saga is overshadowing the federal government's environmental tick of approval for the Olympic Stadium in the inner Brisbane green space of Victoria Park. The Queensland government says it means preparatory work can begin on the 63,000-seat stadium from June. That's surprised and disappointed Yuggera Indigenous elder Gaja Kerry-Charlton.
7: Not sure where they're coming from, because we've got the Section 10 application still to be determined and Section 9s.
1: And those are the cultural heritage applications
7: under the federal government. Yes, under the the Federal Act.
1: As you say, you've still got outstanding cultural heritage applications before the federal government. What would be the ideal outcome for you?
7: Well, the ideal outcome would be full protection and the original plan of using already existing stadiums and infrastructure.
1: Can you just remind us of what the cultural significance is of this site?
7: It was a village site. It was a place of ceremony, of spirituality. You want it to continue. There is one spring left in Brisbane that is running and flowing, and that is a sacred spring there at Barambin.
1: She says the Yuggera and Turrbal people expect a federal government decision on cultural heritage within weeks.
0: Annie Guest reporting from Brisbane. Candlelight vigils are being held around the country tonight to honour Kumanjaya Little Baby. The five-year-old girl's body was found in Alice Springs a week ago. A 47-year-old man has been charged with her murder. The little girl's death has put the

0: Northern Territory's child protection system under close scrutiny, as Catherine Gregory reports.
1: Child protection is a hot political topic in the Northern Territory again, with calls for a review and reform of the department after the death of Kumanjai Little Baby. But Aboriginal-led organisations caution against any knee-jerk reactions.
2: At times like this, there is often political opportunities taken.
1: Catherine Little is the CEO of SNAKE, the Secretariat of National Aboriginal and Islander Childcare. She's concerned and rattled by the NT government's calls to rethink the approach to removing Indigenous children from their families when there are multiple notifications made by police. Robin Carl is the Child Protection Minister.
3: I think the issue has been that over the policies of previous governments have essentially said reunification at any cost, and so the natural progression of that has been not to remove children but to leave them with family and see if they could rectify the situation or somehow hope that it would resolve.
1: She's pushing for reform of the system, saying the reality is money's already being pumped into safe family frameworks and it's not working.
3: I was horrified to learn that in our current legislation, in the principles underlying the work that should be done by the department, safety is not even included. Quite frankly, that cannot be the situation going forward.
1: Catherine Little disagrees.
2: We know that the dollars that go into removing children are significantly higher. Only 16% of the national budget into child protection actually goes into protecting children and families on the ground. So that's keeping strong families. The rest of it is actually about child removals. We also know from the more than 32 reports, inquiries and royal commissions into Aboriginal and Torres Strait Islander children, that the strongest protective factor you can invest in is connection to your community and your family.
1: The North Australian Aboriginal Justice Agency, or NAJA, is also pushing back against the Territory Government.
4: What we're very concerned with is we're going to see legislative changes brought into Parliament next week. Most likely it's going to really do damage to the current child protection system.
1: The agency's CEO, Ben Grimes, says the NT government's focus needs to be on fixing other failings such as the prison system and Aboriginal housing.
4: The lack of transitional supports for people coming out of prison, and probably the one that's most fundamental, and I think everybody would agree on this one, is just our poor housing infrastructure. We don't have enough safe houses for people, and it's very difficult to get positive outcomes for anybody if we don't just have enough houses.
1: The NT Department of Child Protection has also come under scrutiny over the handling of notifications from police made before the little girl's disappearance. Minister Carl says three staffers have been stood down, although the ABC understands two workers have since been reinstated.
3: Clearly the processes that should have been followed appeared not to have been followed.
1: There is no suggestion from the ABC of any wrongdoing on the part of the five-year-old's family. But Mr. Grimes is more concerned with how confidential information about the family was leaked to the public.
4: None of that information should ever have become public. And it's incredibly damaging for families to have their confidential information leaked or breached. And so whoever breached and leaked that should be held to account.
1: Catherine Little from SNAKE agrees the family needs protection, but also backs a full investigation into how Kumanjai Little Baby was killed.
2: There will need to be some really tough conversations and an inquiry into the failings around them. Now, that means not only the social and housing failures, but also the correctional and justice systems will also need to be looked at.
0: That's Catherine Little from SNAKE, that group's the National Community Control Peak Body for Aboriginal and Torres Strait Islander Children and their families. That report from Catherine Gregory. Thanks for joining me for PM. I'm Samantha Donovan. The podcast of the full program is available on ABC Listen. And that's where you'll find ABC News Daily with Sam Hawley each weekday morning too. The latest episode has AM presenter Melissa Clark on the changes we might see in next week's budget on things like negative gearing and capital gains tax. PM will be back at the same time tomorrow. Good night.

0: to the Islamic State group has landed in Melbourne. They were on a flight from Doha after spending almost 7 years in a Syrian detention camp. Two others in the cohort have landed in Sydney. Federal authorities have warned that some of the women may be arrested on arrival, flagging possible charges linked to their decision to travel to the Syrian war zone at the height of Islamic State. It's still unclear whether the arrivals in Melbourne are among those facing arrest, with the group yet to emerge from the airport. A large crowd has worn pink and lit candles at a vigil in Melbourne's inner north, mourning the death of Kumanjayi Little Baby. The vigil is one of several being held around the country this evening to commemorate the life of the 5-year-old girl who was allegedly murdered in Alice Springs. Organisers asked attendees to wear pink, the young girl's favourite colour. Jinnabara Bundjalung woman Natasha Ellis-Corrigan says it's touching seeing the nation come together.
1: It's helped us heal. It's helped with us coming together and knowing that there are people out there that do actually care and do, you know, they are in the struggle with us and they're fighting for us as well.
0: Iran has categorically denied involvement in an explosion on board a South Korean vessel as the fire-damaged ship is towed from the Strait of Hormuz. North Asia correspondent Natalie Whiting reports.
2: The HMM Namu is being towed from the Strait of Hormuz after it was left stranded following an explosion and fire on board on Monday. US President Donald Trump said on social media the ship had been shot by Iran. Iran has now released a statement firmly rejecting and categorically denying it was involved in damaging the ship. The shipping company, HMM, has told the ABC the ship is currently being towed to the port of Dubai, where a thorough investigation into the cause of the incident will be carried out in conjunction with repair work. Natalie Whiting, ABC News, Tokyo.
0: Three teenage boys have been arrested over an arson attack on an alcohol distribution centre in Melbourne's southeast last month. Police executed search warrants across Melbourne's north this morning, arresting the boys aged 15, 16 and 17. The blaze tore through the Keysborough facility late on April 23rd, completely destroying the building. It's one of dozens of recent attacks on hospitality venues and alcohol-linked properties across Melbourne, which police are still working to establish a motive behind. The Grattan Institute says a new gas project in the Otway Basin off Victoria's southwest coast won't actually produce much gas. The federal government today approved Amplitude Energy's Annie Gas Field project, with the Victorian government spruiking it as providing the equivalent of a third of Victoria's annual gas use. But the Grattan Institute's Alison Reeve suggests that figure is misleading.
3: While the government's press release indicated that this is equivalent to one third of Victoria's annual gas demand, it's only one third for 1 year. So there's only 65 petajoules of gas there.
0: A Jewish community leader has told the Royal Commission on Anti-Semitism she was shocked by what she called a silence among feminists in Australia after the October 7 attack. Linda Ben-Menashe from the National Council of Jewish Women of Australia told the inquiry the attack had a profound and personal impact on her. Ms. Ben-Menashe told the commission there's been little solidarity for her and other Jewish Australians since.
4: The silence of feminists in this country, which has been referred to, the silence of many people that I knew and grew up with about that event, the fact that I had, at that point, my son had been living in Israel for quite some time.
0: Brisbane Lions AFL player Kobe Evans has been handed a four-match ban after using a homophobic slur against a VFL opponent at the weekend. The 18-year-old self-reported his use of the slur and has expressed remorse for his actions. Evans won't be eligible to play for the Lions in the AFL or VFL and will undertake inclusion education during the suspension. The football club says it's committed to being an inclusive environment and that they accept the league's findings. And to the weather across Victoria, some scattered showers mainly on and south of the Divide this evening with possible small hail and showers falling as snow above 1,000 metres in the east and lifting to 1,500 metres by midnight. Winds are reaching strong to gale force about the Gippsland Coast and eastern ranges this evening and continuing tomorrow with possible blizzard conditions about the alpine areas set to ease in the morning. A cloudy day tomorrow with scattered showers mainly on and south of the Divide again, easing and contracting to the south later in the day, and showers falling as snow above 1,500 metres in the morning. In Melbourne, a possible shower this evening and showers again tomorrow with a top of 16, a shower or two on Saturday as well. Right now in Melbourne, it's 12 degrees. ABC News.
5: Shared grief Australia-wide as the community of Alice Springs continues to process the alleged murder of a

0: 5-year-old girl.
1: Today is about our thoughts for Kurmanjoe, little baby, and her family, and the ability to bring us together. We've seen some incredible things from community over the past few days. The response from Alice Springs has just been remarkable.
0: And the rambling former home of one of Australia's most famous painters is now at the centre of a legal battle.
2: 23 years ago, the house is vacant. It was totally overgrown, fallen trees everywhere.
0: I'm Alex Barwick, and this is Australia Wide, coming to you from Aranda Country in Mbantua Alice Springs. Just a warning ahead of our first story on the program. Some of the content may be distressing, and so do feel free to rejoin us in a few moments, particularly if you've got little ones around. There is a heaviness in my town of Alice Springs and Mbantua as the community tries to process everything that has unfolded over the past week and a half. A 5-year-old vanished from a town camp, her body found in bushland 5 days later. A man then arrested and charged with her alleged murder, followed by anger tipping into violence on the streets. All in a town that is so often in the headlines for devastating reasons. As the family of Kurmanjoe Little Baby grieves, they are not alone. There is a sense of unity. Vigils and memorials are being held across the country. People wearing pink at the family's request. But how does a community grieve together and try to keep one another strong through such a hard time? Rachel Neary's been working as a grief and trauma specialist in Central Australia for more than 15 years. Rachel, thanks for speaking to Australia Wide.
3: Hi, Alex.
0: Rachel, what does a community going through a shared traumatic event that's in the national spotlight, what does that look like?
3: I think what we're seeing is a lot of people feeling they have connections with this story. That's whether they know the family personally, whether they've worked with family or extended family members, whether they were involved in the search. And we're also having a community response to people's own personal trauma that has been exacerbated or made worse or amplified by this other really sad story that's happening on this public level. So I think we have a town right now that is feeling really confused and really sad. And if you walk around Mbantua Alice Springs right now, it feels quiet. It feels like a ghost town. It feels like we are all in sorry, which we are right now.
0: Because sadly, this tragedy isn't a one-off in Alice Springs. Families are often dealing with successive traumatic events, and that has a real effect, doesn't it?
3: Absolutely, Alex. This is often, I don't love the word trigger, but it is a trigger for a lot of people. There are a lot of people who have their own childhood trauma experiences, and events like this that are in the public eye that they may have a connection to means that they will be triggered by these events and find that their reactions can look to someone on the outside as being disproportionate to their connection to this event. But it is proportionate when you think about what they've been through personally. So I think when we say we have a whole town grieving, we really have a whole town grieving not just this little girl, but grieving the sadness of this whole situation.
0: How can people best respect a family's needs going through something like this?
3: I think we need to centre what families are telling us they need and what they want. And we've found already in this situation, we've had family members come forward and say really directly and explicitly, this is what this family needs right now, whether that's space, whether that's donations, whether that's a time of quiet, and definitely not a time of blame. I think respecting what the family are saying to us that they need and want is the most important thing right now.
0: So how can a community build resilience, support one another when so many people are affected in so many different ways?
3: Collective grief is something that we can all do together, which is about bearing witness to each other's sadness, each other's feelings. People can feel really alone in their feelings around this. They can also feel really confused. We also know that grief can be sort of a primary emotion, but what we see on the surface of people is other emotions like anger and exhaustion and confusion. So being able to bear witness to others' grief, feel like you're sharing that grief as a community, is really important. There's also a sense in trauma work we talk about metabolizing grief, which is a strange term, but it's about moving that grief through our body rather than

0: letting that grief out in ways that aren't healthy, which can be anger or can be things like numbing, where we try and get rid of that grief with other things that aren't healthy for us, like alcohol and drugs or other things, or run away from that grief. So how do we sit with this sadness and sit with others in that sadness together?
1: There are lots of eyes on Alice Springs from around the country and even overseas as well. What should the rest of Australia, the rest of the world, better understand about what's happening here?
0: I think what story is being told across the world is a deficit story, and those people who have worked in town camps and worked with Aboriginal families and communities know that actually what's happening here is a story of strength. And a story of people coming together and of people being really generous with each other. And so I think there's a lot to this story of solidarity that people are feeling with each other. And that's so important for communities on a collective level in their processing of grief and trauma. Grief is not something that one and done, so you'll attend a vigil or you will talk to somebody and great, feel over it. Grief unlayers other levels of grief, and that is why people often try everything they can to steer themselves away from grief and things that are sad. But what's really important is when we do come together, it's helpful for us to make sense of our own story as part of another wider story of grief and loss. And that's why coming together in vigils like this that we're having for Kumanjay Little Baby are so important for everybody to come together, have a sense of where their story fits within Kumanjay Little Baby's story.
1: Rachel, thanks so much.
0: Thanks, Alex.
1: Rachel Neary, she's been working as a grief and trauma specialist in Central Australia for more than 15 years. And if this story has been distressing, you can contact 13 YARN. That's a crisis support line for Aboriginal and Torres Strait Islanders. Or you can also contact Lifeline on 13 11 14.
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1: To South Australia now, to a story that we've been covering for some time, the algal bloom. The state government has declared most of the coastline in the clear from the harmful algal bloom more than a year after it was first detected. But just over a month ago, the coastal town of Port Hughes on the York Peninsula detected elevated levels of the bloom, and the impacts are still unfolding. Reporter Rachel Merritt has this story.
3: On a tranquil afternoon with still waters, casting a line off the Port Hughes jetty is a beloved pastime. But since the algae hit, locals and visitors have been noticing there's less on the bite.
4: I've been here on the York Peninsula for about 6 weeks, not seen any squid, not seen anybody catch one, and I've been trying.
5: I've been out here chasing some crabs and squid. I've managed to pick up 5 crabs, haven't seen a squid. Tried Meenta Bay jetty yesterday, there was nothing down there, so there's not a lot around, but there's a few crabs around.
6: We've seen very little evidence of the bloom side effects on the beach and in the water. We've seen the odd fish now and then, but nothing of any consequence, really.
3: Beneath the surface, the damage caused by South Australia's harmful algal bloom is continuing to be documented. That's despite government water testing showing low or zero levels of Karenia across most of the coastline. Marine biologist and creative director of the Great Southern Reef Foundation, Stefan Andrews, has been diving and documenting the changes in Port Hughes since elevated bloom levels were first detected in late March.
7: When you start looking at the pylons, that's where the real visible difference is from the before and after, and that's continued to deteriorate over the, you know, weeks that we've seen the bloom, you know, impact this area. Because with the sponges, once they've been hit to start with and once they start decomposing, they're not going to get better. They're only going to get worse. And so on some of the pylons, they've been really quite stripped back. What you can see is there's a particular coral species that lives in the deeper waters of the artificial structure here at the Port Hughes jetty. And that's dominating most of the substrate. So the sponges have gone, but this coral still exists, and even that is looking a bit ragged in places. But you know, most notably, the colour that used to be there is no longer present at the site, and the amount of fish life, even though there's still plenty of fish down there, the fish diversity has decreased significantly. The abundance of fish is, you know, a lot less than what they

0: used to be.
1: For business owners like Thomas Hams, who runs Port Hughes Fishing Charters, the bloom has led to a dramatic drop in business compared to recent years.
2: It's definitely been a lot slower, a lot more people scared as such to get out on the water, plus with all the restrictions they've put in place, like bag limit-wise, people can't justify the money to spend to travel over and, yeah, I suppose fuel. The price of fuel lately has had an effect on it too.
1: On his recreational charters, Thomas Hams says customers are always asking about the impacts of the bloom.
2: It definitely is brought up just about in every charter I do. We're lucky enough we haven't really been affected that badly, especially not the areas I fish in, which gives people a bit of peace of mind when they get out there and it's crystal clear blue waters. But yeah, it's definitely something that's spooking people and they ring up and ask how it's going and that.
1: At the Port Hughes General Store, owner Luke Pridham says the concerns over the bloom were felt long before the algae ever reached their shores.
3: Especially social media. Like I said before, the York Peninsula is a big place. And we had, we had no sign of it here and people would ring up, cancel their bookings or say they're not coming up due to the fact the algae bloom's here and it looked, it was beautiful out there. So that was probably the most disappointing thing was the misreporting on it. Obviously we feel pretty bad for the people and the other businesses on the other side, businesses down the bottom end that have really struggled. But yeah, to that point, we weren't really affected by it, which had been good.
4: Our reporter, Rachel Merritt from South Australia. Next, we head to Exmouth in WA's north. After Cyclone Narelle hit the community as a Category 4 system back in March, locals are struggling to find places to live as the number of homes marked uninhabitable by insurance assessors continues to climb. The town was already facing housing shortages and now it's reached a crisis point. Kimberly Putland has this story.
5: Taylor Paul was just sitting down with a coffee on the couch with her husband when Cyclone Narelle ripped the roof off her home.
6: We were here while the roof peeled off and, within seconds of the roof coming off, the water just started pouring through the downlights and the fans. And then, minutes after that, just the ceiling gyprock just started falling down in all this front area of the house. There was nothing you could do. We were literally standing here and just trying to save our furniture, just trying to save anything that we could, really.
5: They had only purchased the home less than a year ago and finished renovating the week before Narelle hit.
6: Essentially, the whole house has been gutted back to the steel frame now. It was quite damaged throughout the cyclone.
5: Staying with friends in the short term, it's left them uncertain of when they can come back.
6: We're not sure. We have options to live with friends, so we are really lucky in that sense, but I think it's just going to come down to buying a caravan and living out the front in it, because accommodation is tight in town as it is, and now we have trades are going to have to come into town. The town still needs tourism to come in, so I think it's going to end up in just trying to buy an old caravan and live in it out the front until the house is ready again.
5: Taylor and her husband aren't the only people in Exmouth who've been displaced after Cyclone Narelle. Shire of Exmouth President Matt Nakula says housing is the biggest crisis point for the town right now.
7: The lack of housing is affecting so many people, and as insurance is moving through and displacing more and more locals as their houses are getting rebuilt or deemed unlivable, we're scrambling to try to find accommodation for teachers, essential workers and again people to come in and actually repair the town, get the infrastructure back and going so that we are back on track.
5: He says the council is trying to balance the need for tourists for the economy with the influx of recovery teams like trades.
7: Housing is our biggest crisis point at the moment, trying to get enough trades into town to be able to fix these houses.

0: COVID. Our business, we've run at a 0% vacancy rate with, you know, strong demand that we couldn't meet prior to the cyclone.
1: He says land release has been the most constraining factor for Exmouth, with only one major development in recent history.
0: Right now, so the Sundrift Estate is the first and only land release we've seen in this town for over 18 years. We've had a lot of massive pent-up demand there. The titles will be issued on that land early next year, but, you know, it's probably going to take another 6 or so months to build a house. So we're not going to see any real relief to the immediate problem until probably mid to late next year at the very best.
1: In the meantime, the Shire of Exmouth is working to bring more accommodation online to support short-term accommodation for tourists, recovery teams and locals after approving a temporary overflow caravan park in a special council meeting after the cyclone.
2: It's going to be a long burn to get there, but still, I think for me that the biggest takeout is just the pride that I have in the town, in the community, of how we've all sort of come together and got through this as one.
1: And despite having no home, Taylor Paul is staying positive.
3: The town's been amazing. All of the trades have been incredible. I have a business, and all of my clients have been, you know, extremely understanding and supportive. So, yeah, it's just day by day. You can't really plan into the future at the moment. It's just every day is kind of a new hurdle, but a big learning curve, that's for sure.
4: That was Taylor Paul speaking with reporter Kimberly Putland. You're listening to Australia Wide. My name's Alex Barwick. We head now to the mid-north coast of New South Wales. It's Mother's Day this Sunday, and it can be a really challenging time for women who've experienced infertility or baby loss. They can often feel isolated in their grief. In a bid to support those women, charity Bears of Hope is hosting Mother's Day high tea events around the country, held on the day before Mother's Day, to create a space where women can connect and also acknowledge loss. Reporter Emma Siosian spoke to some of the mums involved.
5: It's just devastation and the unknown, really, of what was going to happen, especially moving forward in our future and how we were going to go through our grief.
6: Jessica Rogers will never forget the day she had to leave hospital after giving birth without her baby in her arms. Her daughter Willow was stillborn at 24 weeks after developing a tumour on her lung that was pressing on her heart.
5: We had about 24 hours, so they, once we had birthed her and we got to hold her and name her and do everything, they provide you with a cuddle cot, which allows you to have the baby with you for a period of time. And then during that time, we were also able to have a priest come in, and we baptised her and had like a bit of a ceremony with our family. Once we have to go home and we had to leave her there, that was probably the hardest part of the whole process.
6: That was in 2017, and nearly a decade later, Jessica, who's now a mother of three, says talking about baby Willow has been an important part of processing her grief. She's looking forward to sharing stories with others at a Mother's Day high tea run by the charity Bears of Hope for women who have experienced pregnancy and infant loss.
5: I just think it's a great event to bring bereaved mothers together, even if they're not coming to talk about what they've gone through, but they're still given that safe space to be able to be around those who have gone through the same experience, bringing like unity and a bit of a community base to allow them to feel safe, I guess.
6: Jessica is going to a Mid-North Coast high tea at Laurieton. It's one of 18 Mother's Day high teas being held across Australia on May 9th, the day before Mother's Day. Bears of Hope's Abby Dante has organised the Laurieton event and says the high teas spark conversations.
7: The statistics of baby loss in Australia are huge, and I think that people don't understand just how prevalent it is.
6: According to Red Nose Australia, about 1 in 4 confirmed pregnancies end in miscarriage or early pregnancy loss. About 300,000 babies are born in Australia each year, and around 2,300 don't survive. Jennifer Thomas is a Sydney-based Bears of Hope fundraising and events coordinator and became involved after her first son, Bailey, was stillborn 17 years ago. She says the high teas bring together bereaved women of all ages.
8: We have parents that have been attending now for 10 plus years, and it's their one event where they get to be their baby's mum and acknowledge for their baby's mum for the year. The age range

0: can vary, particularly in that older generation who didn't actually have the opportunity to meet their baby or spend time. You know, these are the women who were told in hospital rooms, they're there, you can try again. Some of these mums are now getting that opportunity to be acknowledged, you know, something that they didn't get all those years ago.
1: Melbourne mother Fionnuala Anasta is also running a Bears of Hope Mother's Day high tea. She lost her baby Luke after going into preterm labour in 2021.
2: It's actually a beautiful afternoon with women sharing their stories about their beautiful babies, and most of the women, a lot of those ladies actually moved on to have other children. And it's just beautiful that we're keeping our babies' legacy alive.
3: Reporter Emma Siosian there. And finally, on Australia-wide, we head to the southern end of the Great Dividing Range in regional Victoria to a house surrounded by lush gardens. It's the former home of one of Australia's most famous painters. But that rambling two-storey house is now at the centre of a legal battle in the Supreme Court of Victoria. The property owners are fighting an adverse possession claim, often referred to as squatter's rights, by the man who's lived there for more than 20 years. Our reporter Anna McGuinness has this story.
4: Nestled on the wild slopes of Mount Macedon is an unassuming two-storey cottage with a notable place in Australia's art history. It's here Impressionist Frederick McCubbin painted some of his best-known works more than a century ago, in the bush surrounding his family's country home. He called it Fontainebleau, and it was the only property he owned during his life. Today, Trevor Hoare is sitting in the garden of the place he's called home for two decades.
5: Yeah, I come here about 23 years ago on the invite of a friend. The house is vacant. It was totally overgrown, fallen trees everywhere, and, basically I loved it and moved in.
4: Stepping inside the home, there are well-worn rooms, paint flaking on the ceiling and signs of water damage. Mr. Hoare's passion has been in the garden, where narrow paths lead to shaded nooks he's entertained friends and family over the years. But there are signs its upkeep is slipping away from him.
5: I've worked my ass off ever since, except now I've got to the physical state that I can't keep maintaining and keep propping it up. It needs a lot of attention, and more than I can give it.
4: Last year, Mr. Hoare filed for adverse possession, a legal rule that allows the occupier of a piece of land to obtain ownership if they can prove uninterrupted and exclusive possession for at least 15 years.
5: My biggest problem, and this is why I had to go for adverse possession in the end, was that I couldn't sign anything because I wasn't on the thing. There were grants available. No, I couldn't get them.
4: The home has been heritage listed since 2010 for its significance as McCubbin's former home, but also as an example of a typical guest house of the 1920s. McCubbin's wife Annie added the guest house extension after his death in 1917, before the family eventually returned to Melbourne. Mr. Hoare says he wants to find the right people to take the property on and fix it up.
5: It's an extremely important national treasure. It's very special. It's quite magical here, and that sort of energy should be kept somewhere or another.
4: McCubbin's great-granddaughter, Margot Edwards, has visited Fontainebleau a number of times. She said the family's legacy is in the spirit of the place and the bush where McCubbin spent so much time painting. She didn't want to cast judgment on who should take the property on, but in a statement to the ABC, she said she found Mr. Hoare to be a welcoming, authentic man with a deep love of the mountain.
6: He loves the place. Of that, I'm certain. He spent years looking after it with the small resources he had.
4: Paul Cutler is one of the property owners and the plaintiff in the Supreme Court case. He declined an interview with the ABC due to the ongoing legal proceedings. However, he confirmed Fontainebleau has been held by the Southern Cross Foundation since 1979, which he says is committed to the careful stewardship of the property, its heritage listing and legal obligations. The case is due to return to court in August.
3: Anna McGuinness reporting from Mount Macedon, about an hour's drive to the north of Melbourne. And that's Australia-wide for today. My name's Alex Barwick. Thanks for listening, and do take care.

0: The group have arrived in Melbourne, but it remains unclear whether members of the group will be arrested. Planes from Doha landed in Melbourne and Sydney this evening, carrying more than a dozen women and children who left the Al-Roj camp in Syria last month. Federal police yesterday confirmed some of the women would be arrested and charged after returning to Australia, potentially facing terrorism offences. The cohort in Melbourne are yet to emerge from the airport. Mourners have come together at vigils around the country to commemorate the death of Kumanjayi Little Baby, including a crowd of about 200 in Melbourne. Ethan Seidemann reports.
1: Hundreds have gathered in Thornbury, in Melbourne's inner north, lighting candles and wearing pink, the young girl's favourite colour, to honour her memory. Kumanjayi Little Baby was allegedly abducted and murdered in Alice Springs 1 week ago. Jinnabara Bundjalung woman Natasha Ellis Corrigan spoke about the significance of the ceremony.
2: We come together in unity to grieve together, but also to comfort each other in times of need.
1: Vigils are being held around the country this evening to honour the young girl's life.
0: The federal government says a new East Coast gas reservation scheme will help protect Australia from international market shocks, but some experts disagree. From July next year, LNG exporters will be required to set aside 20% of export volumes for Australian users. Energy Minister Chris Bowen says the policy will create a modest domestic oversupply and put downward pressure on prices. However, Energy and Climate Director at the Grattan Institute, Alison Reeve, says the government has missed an opportunity.
3: The government had an opportunity here to really properly restructure the relationship between our domestic and the international market. And what they've announced today, I can't see how this is going to have a material impact on price. And I think it's going to mean we have continued worries about supply shortages on the east coast of Australia.
0: There are hopes of a response from Tehran to Washington's latest proposals to end the US war with Iran to come shortly, although signs from the two capitals have been mixed. Here's the BBC's Caroline Davies.
4: The local council elections in England.
0: Apologies, that is the wrong audio. But bringing you that story, polls are open in Britain, where millions of people are voting in local elections that are likely to have major ramifications for the national government. Europe correspondent Zoe Ford reports from London.
4: The local council elections in England and the parliamentary elections in Scotland and Wales are being seen as the biggest test of public opinion since Labour won the general election almost 2 years ago. They're also being framed as a referendum on the leadership of Prime Minister Sir Keir Starmer. Polling shows that Labour's expected to suffer heavy losses to the right-wing Reform UK party in its former industrial heartlands and to the Greens in major cities. The Conservative Party is also expected to lose seats to Reform UK. Mazoe Ford, ABC News London.
0: Returning to the earlier story, there are hopes that a response from Tehran to the US's latest proposal to end the war could come shortly, although signs from the two capitals have been mixed. Here's the BBC's Caroline Davies.
5: While we get some positive noises out of the United States, we also then hear from President Trump slightly tempering some of those positive noises that he made earlier. And from Iran's side, we have heard that they are looking at this proposal, but we've also heard some from the Iranian side talk about this being a wish list from the Americans. So tough talk from both sides. And what is really difficult to know is how much of this is public posturing and how much behind the scenes are they genuinely having these conversations that are bringing them closer together.
0: Football Australia has expressed delight at the news live screenings of the World Cup will go ahead at Fed Square. Premier Jacinta Allen today stepped in to overturn a decision from Fed Square's managers, who had said the matches wouldn't be screened due to previous poor behaviour. Deputy CEO of Football Australia, Heather Garriock, says it's a good call.
6: It's a win for our fans, and they're most important. They're the heartbeat of why we play and why we continue to invest in our Socceroos and Matildas. So it is a win, and we're really pleased, and we can't wait to see the scenes at Fed Square.
0: And to the weather across Victoria, there's some scattered showers mainly on and south of the Divide this evening, with the snow down to 1,500 metres in the Alps. And winds reaching strong to gale force about the Gippsland Coast and Eastern Ranges this evening. And there is a warning about those strong winds continuing tomorrow with possible blizzard conditions about alpine areas set to ease tomorrow morning. A cloudy day tomorrow with scattered showers mainly on and south of the Divide again. In Melbourne, a possible shower this evening and showers again tomorrow with a top of 16, a shower or two on Saturday as well. Right now in Melbourne, it's 12 degrees.
7: 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We asked the self-described queen of banning things, retired Supreme Court Judge Betty King. 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
3: Could you get that? Yep. No, I'm not here. I'm not here. Hey, I am here, and it's great to have your company. We're about to have the quiz, by the way, and if you'd like to join us, it's not too late at all. In fact, it's perfect timing. Get in early, I say. 1300 222 774. 1300 222 774. The quiz has got nothing to do with phones. It's all to do with how many questions can you answer. And it does have to do with May, where all the answers rhyme with May. If you'd like to play, call now, 1300 222 774. We had the little Not Happy Jan. We also had the Yellow Pages we were talking about. This is the first song you'll need to tell me what this song is. You know it. You know it. I know you know it. Every answer rhymes with May. Celebrating this wet and miserable May weather that we're having and we're loving it. 1300 222 774. The reason I played that little phone, though, was just before the news. We were talking about the slow disappearance of the Yellow Pages and saluting the Yellow Pages and the role that it played. And some lovely texts have come through since then, including, David, am I misremembering, but weren't White Pages actually pink originally? I don't remember that, and that's why I was having trouble trying to pinpoint the pink pages. But our guest, who is the phone collector, Tom Fletcher, made the claim, and I think it rings true, sorry, that the Pink Pages was, I suppose, a more professional directory, different from the trades and the panel beaters. Perhaps, I'm not sure, but that was Tom's speculation. And this texter says, David, torn into 100 mil squares, the Yellow Pages were a superior wipe for etching plates because ink attracts ink. Yeah, that's good. That makes sense. And a couple of people, including Tom, made the point that the old directory started to really stink. And it must be something to do with the paper stock, or perhaps the binding agent there on the spine, or perhaps the quality of ink. I'm not sure. But either way, if you've got an old directory, I dare say it might be on the nose. Now, Paul, who's something of a magpie, a great bower bird, he collected. Paul from McKinnon, we know him well as being the jukebox master, often picked me up on the wrong date or the wrong artist. And Paul has kindly sent through a photo of a 1939 Melbourne phone book, a

0: quiz. Not too late at all. Get in now while you can. Quiz time is about to kick off. 1300 222 774. As I mentioned, we have been talking about some wild weather that we've had in the last day or two, some very cold winds, some heavy rain, but I do believe there is some even more testing conditions coming up before then. Let's find out the latest from SES spokesperson Jerry Sheridan, who joins me now. Good evening, Jerry.
1: Good evening, David. Thanks for giving me the opportunity to talk to the community.
0: No worries. You've got the ears of Victoria with you now, and what can we expect in the next 24 hours?
1: Oh, fabulous. Thanks. Listen, it's obviously pretty cold and wintry out there at the moment, and I hope that people are staying indoors this evening and enjoying some warmth. But certainly there is some significant weather still traversing across the state. The Bureau, of course, have a severe weather warning for damaging winds on many parts, mainly alpine and elevated areas along that northeast corridor, plus mm-hmm. also along the Gippsland coast. And you know, the normal places like Wilson Prom, of course, will be very windy as well.
0: And in the elevated areas, there's chance of some pretty heavy snowfall too, I understand, Jerry.
1: It's quite high up, 1,500 metres and above, so mm-hmm. not as low as what it was earlier today, so that, which is a good thing, because we know a lot of people do like to get, they're attracted to the snow and get yep. out on their four-wheel drive. So hopefully that is not as bad, but certainly it reminds us that, you know, winter's on its way and it's a taste of what could come, you know, come June, July. So yeah, we want to make sure people are safe and out there enjoying the countryside, but also being, you know, being aware of what can happen.
0: All right. And rainfall, a pretty heavy rainfall as well in the next 24 hours. Just speaking generally, Jerry, do we know what's coming?
1: In general, the you know, storms will continue, cold mm-hmm. storms will continue across, but could be rain in some of those areas, mainly Gippsland. But I think most of Melbourne and those suburbs will see just some showers as it goes through. But obviously slight improvement going into the weekend, which would be great. If you do

best to head on in, because there's some pretty wild wind and some heavy rainfalls in Gippsland in particular, as you've just heard, and some challenging conditions weather-wise and temperature-wise in elevated areas. It's 11 past 7. We're about to play the quiz. I can see a couple of callers and a chance for you to still to join us. Let's have a tune before we get cracking. And if you want to grab a rhyming dictionary, that might help, because all the answers tonight rhyme with May. So think about it. You might have a Monterey. You might have a Footscray. You might have an Au Fay. You never know what's coming. It's time to play the quiz. 1300 222 774. We're getting quizzical after this.

0: Sweden's own Ace of Base came from Gothenburg, which is a variation on a theme rather than usual Stockholm or Malmo. And we are about to play the quiz. It's all to do with May. Here we are in May. And we are asking you, as well as we go, about what little keepsake you might have. Because coming up around about 22:08, we'll be talking to a wonderful collector of ephemera. Usually she collects cookbooks and menus and recipes, but she's collected all those ticket stubs and flyers and posters and programs from concerts that she's been to. I'm wondering what you have kept over the years. That's a question I might ask you too. But we're also up to play the quiz. And if you'd like to have a bit of fun, call in now, 1300 222 774. Plenty of spots on the board, and there's a spot waiting for you.
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4: Evenings with David Astle.
0: And Christopher in Brunswick, who texted in about the Yellow Pages and the Pink Pages. David, the Melbourne Pink Pages became the Yellow Pages in 74 because black on yellow was easier to read than black on dirty pink. So pink had been used because it was cheaper than yellow ink. I never knew that. That makes sense. And it does explain, as a Sydney bloke, why I was not familiar with the Pink Pages growing up north of the border. We're about to play the quiz, and our very first caller is James, who called in from Gladstone Park, and he's ready to play. G'day, James.
5: Hey, how are you going?
0: Good. Now, have you got some little keepsake, maybe a souvenir from a trip, or maybe a footy program, maybe a ticket, maybe an old flyer from a show that you've kept as a souvenir?
5: Yes, I have the confetti from the first concert I ever went to.
0: Oh, perfect. What was the show?
5: It was the 2008 Grand Prix, The Kiss.
0: Well, amazing. Okay, so you must have been quite close to the stage, given the if you had that shower of confetti nearby.
5: Yes. From what I remember, yeah.
0: And how's your hearing?
5: Okay, I was pretty young, so I don't know if it did permanent damage.
0: Sounded a fantastic show. And were they in the full sort of Kiss Army phase? They were absolutely made up, and they do an amazing stage show, I understand. The Kiss.
5: Yeah, it was
0: band. Definitely
5: a great first concert.
0: Fantastic. What an absolute introduction to live music. All right, James. Now, this is not a Kiss tune, but it is from a equally iconic American artist, solo artist, and this was one of her big hits. And every answer tonight rhymes with May in honour of the month. All right, James, you've got this. What is the song?
5: I was thinking of the artist.
0: No. Well, it's Madonna, and it's a single word title, and it rhymes with May.
5: Holiday.
0: Well done. Now, you do have a life in your pocket, so if you have a little blank moment again, don't worry, you can skip over it. And everyone who calls in from this point on, you'll get a chance to try and work out who our mystery voice is, because that's the way that you can get that bonus life. But first caller gets the bonus life just for the privilege of being first. All right, next question is this. What is the name of a wooden ramp or stairs that link a ship to the dock?
5: A galway?
0: A water?
5: Is it a galway?
0: Not a galway.
5: Or a galleyway?
0: No, it's a gangway.
5: Oh, yeah.
0: Yeah, hey, don't worry about it. We can put that to one side and call it experience, James. No one gets hurt. All right, next question is this. Now, I think you'll get this, even though it's before your time. It's very much a musical question. What ABC station playing alternative music for younger listeners, it's also being called the Youth Network, began in 1975. It's pretty much our sister station for younger listeners. Although, to be honest, anyone who wants to hear contemporary music would listen to this station. What's the station, James?
5: I'm just

0: I'm just thinking. Give me 1 second.
1: Yep.
0: No, I actually don't know.
1: No worries at all, James. Hey, one of those moments that sometimes you just come in and you find yourself a little bit blank-faced. No troubles at all. It's been lovely to chat with you, and thanks for being part of the show.
0: Thanks.
1: All the best. It's James in Gladstone Park, came and went, so big spots for you if you'd like to join us. 1300 222 774. Our next caller is Ted in Torquay. G'day, Ted.
2: Good evening.
1: Good evening. What is the name of that station? Be careful on this one, because you know you could possibly make a slip and give me the wrong name. So what was it called?
2: I'm going Triple J.
1: Triple J, yeah. And then that became, then there was the double sister J, station, yes. Double J. So there's Triple, there's Double J. Yep. There was Triple J. All right, now, who is this? If you get this, you get a chance of getting a bonus life, by the way. Good luck to you. And as you'd expect, her name rhymes with May. Here she is.
3: We actually auditioned a bunch of actors and met with a bunch of actors before I had the guts to approach them about it.
1: Who would that be, Ted?
2: Oh, I'm gone here.
1: No worries. But, hey, no, this is a free shot. This is a free shot. Don't worry about it.
2: I don't know.
1: No, that's okay, because that's for other players. And if you'd like to play, if you know the voice, then you know that you're going to get a bonus question or a bonus life. 1300 222 774. But right now, Ted is on the tightrope. See how long he can balance for. Here's another musical question for you, Ted. I know you love your music. Who is the lead singer? I guess we should say who was the lead singer of Men at Work?
2: Colin Hay.
1: Colin Hay is correct. Next question is, name this show. This is the theme tune for a well-known TV show, an Australian TV show. Correct. Nice work, Ted. You're doing well. I'm wondering if you've got a little run of 9 or 10 questions in you. So far, so good. Still plenty of spots on the board, by the way. I've got, there's two players behind you, but after that, big gap, and that's where you jump in, 1300 222 774. Assuming Ted falls, at this stage, he's looking immaculate in his equilibrium up there on the high wire. Next question. Who wrote The Old Man and the Sea?
2: I'm gone. I don't know.
1: I think the boat's about to glug down into the ocean. Ted, I should have asked you, what have you kept? What's your keepsake?
2: Okay, so I'm an old man.
1: Yeah.
2: In 1975, an old vintage car drove down our street in Ringwood,
1: mm-hmm.
2: and the hubcap fell off.
1: Of course, you ran after the car and gave it back, didn't you?
2: No, you keep driving. It's an Elvis, A-L-V-I-S.
1: Oh. Elvis has left the building. Have you still got the old hubcap, have you, Ted?
2: It's on my wall at home. Oh. It's been for 50 years.
1: That's a fantastic story. I love it. And there you've had for that little ding, that little kind of mishap there in Ringwood all those years ago, and there it is on Ted's wall. Well, I'd love to give you a hubcap prize for getting all the way through the quiz, but you've stumbled at a little literary question.
2: Stumbled, yep.
1: No worries, mate. Thanks for calling in.
2: Okay,
1: all the best. 7:22, David Astor with you. We're playing the quiz, and we've got a fabulous collector of ephemera who'll be joining us in about 15 minutes, so plenty of time to sort out these questions. Our next player is Karen in Altona Meadows, who's been just champing at the bit, waiting to join the race. Hello, Karen. Now, you know this gentleman. I know you know this gentleman because he won the Nobel Prize. He was a writer who was renowned for his succinct sentences, and he wrote The Old Man and the Sea, and his name rhymes with May. Who is the author?
4: Ernest Hemingway.
1: Ernest Hemingway. Well done, Karen. Next question is, who is our mystery speaker? She rhymes with May as well.
3: We actually auditioned a bunch of actors and met with a bunch of actors before I had the guts to approach them about it.
1: Any thoughts on who that might be, Karen?
4: I've got no idea.
1: That's okay. No, it's not Tay-Tay. I should have thought about that. Tay-Tay would have been a good one to throw in. Now, that you're still with us because that's our little free question. But tell me about what you've collected over the years. What keepsake have you got?
4: I mainly collect photos and all that. I have got also a certificate saying I worked at a tourist park as a cleaner for 10 years.
1: Wow, congratulations. Yeah, it's funny, isn't it, because these days photos are all on our camera or all in the cloud. We don't have these albums as we used to have, but I think we should bring them back because having a photo album, such a lovely thing to leaf through rather than just scrolling your phone saying, oh, look, there's my dog and there's my son, and it's all a bit weird. Well, we're still in the game, though. Let's see if we can get the next question, and that is, what Variety of tea has bergamot, B-E-R-G-A-M-O-T, within its blend.
4: Okay.
1: Brian Nankervis, whenever I have this for in the evening, which I often do, he goes, oh, that perfumed, smelly brew. He hates it. What is the type of tea? It rhymes with May.
4: Day?
1: Not day.
4: D-A-Y.
1: No, it's not, I'm afraid. Nor is it latte. Hey, thanks for playing, Karen. Lovely to chat with you. Keep well and keep warm. 24 past seven. Next is Jackie in Warrandyte. She's calling in, waiting to identify the tea and our mystery voice. Good evening, Jackie. Where'd you go? How are you not? Why aren't you talking to me? There you are. Hi, Jackie.
5: I'm here.
1: Yeah. I don't know why. I had a fat finger error. I kept pushing your name and your name didn't light up, but now it's lit up and we're ready to play. Right. Now, do you think you know who the mystery voice might be?
5: I was thinking of the tea, the bergamot tea.
1: Oh, okay. No, well, actually, that's the tea question. The bergamot, that's, think about a certain aristocrat, and he also has a lady version as well. The initials of the tea are EG.
5: Bergamot?
1: Not bergamot. I tell you what, though, if you can tell me who our mystery speaker is, we can put this whole thing behind us. Who is she?
3: Actually, auditioned a bunch of actors and met with a bunch of actors before I had the guts to approach them about it.
1: Now, she rhymes with May. Who is she, Jackie?
5: No idea.
1: Oh, but no trip is wasted on this show. Tell me, what have you collected over the years?
5: Oh, I have a yellow ticket in front of me.
1: Mm-hmm.
5: The coronation of Her Majesty the Queen Elizabeth II. Stand 11, Tuesday the 2nd of June, 1953, Block A, Hyde Park.
1: I don't think we'll beat that tonight. Congratulations. I think you get ticket of the night.
5: Price,
1: £4. How much?
5: £4.
1: £4. That was quite a lot of money, I have to say, in 1956.
5: Is that when it goes backwards?
1: Yeah.
5: Left backwards L, the pound?
1: Yeah, that's pound. Yeah, it's £4. That's a lot of dough. That's worth it. I don't know. It'd be about $100 these days, £4 and 56. Amazing. Hey, it's lovely to hear from you, Jackie. Thanks for calling in.
5: Thank you very much.
1: All the best. 26 past seven. Let's go on to our next caller. And the person who's been waiting longest of all, it's Michelle. Poor old Jeff has shot through tonight. G'day, Michelle.
6: David, I'm without him tonight.
1: Yeah, well, he was good last night, wasn't he? I mean, you were there. You were second banana doing very well, but first banana was on fire. That was a blazing banana.
6: Got about 10 in a row.
1: He really was in a groove, wasn't he? He's as good as I've heard Jeff play. He was superb form. All right, now tell me, who is our mystery speaker? I reckon you might have a handle on this. Do you want to have a crack?
6: Look, I can only think of Anne Hathaway.
1: Oh, that's a good guess. I should have played Anne Hathaway. It's not Anne Hathaway, but at least you've taken that name off the board. All right, the tea is called?
6: Earl Grey.
1: Earl Grey. I would have accepted Lady Grey too, which may have bergamot in it. Let's move on. Now, in the NATO alphabet, Michelle, B is Bravo, C is Charlie, D is Delta. What is X?
6: X.
1: Mm-hmm. Very few words start with X, Michelle.
6: Xylophone.
1: That's not one of them. Where's Jeff when you need him?
6: Not
1: you
6: yet,
1: know what? Hey,
6: David.
1: Let's pretend that never happened, all right? If between you and me, you never called. Okay. All right. Hey, by the way, don't vanish, please. Tell me what you've got. You would have some great keepsakes. Oh. Little ticket, little stub, little program, a poster, a flyer.
6: I've got the horrible one, teeth.
1: Oh, teeth? What, when they've been pulled out?
6: My God. My mum collected all of those, and I've still got them.
1: Oh, my Lord.
6: And the favourite thing I've got is a little Japanese, I think it's called a hanko. It was my name in Japanese when I lived there, and they made me one of those little stamps with my name in a character.
1: Oh, beautiful, beautiful.
6: That's
1: a lot better than your childhood teeth, I'll be honest with you. And your xylophone. Thanks for playing, Michelle.
6: Thanks, David.
1: See ya.
6: Bye.
1: 28 past seven, David Astor. We're getting our way through the quiz. Still plenty of spots. We've probably got about another 7 minutes on this. So if you want to call in, you've got a chance. 1300 222 774. But I'm just as keen to talk ephemera with Saskia Erickson, who's poised in the green room, waiting to join us here in the studio. But not before Paul joins us. He's in Essendon. Good evening, Paul.
7: Hi, David.
1: Now, we have had quite

0: A bit of trouble with this mystery voice. I thought we may have got this offer a little sooner, but still on the table and still there for a bonus life. Who do you think is the speaker? And it's not Anne Hathaway, which was a shrewd guess.
1: We actually auditioned a bunch of actors and met with a bunch of actors before I had the guts to approach them about it.
0: Any thoughts?
2: It's a complete guess, Faye Dunaway.
0: Oh, Faye Dunaway. Again, another shrewd guess, but not Faye Dunaway. More contemporary than that. Someone's having a crack at my pronunciation of is it bergamot? I don't know. You tell me. Call in if you like and clarify how you pronounce it. Not something I have to do every day. But Paul and Essendon, chance for you to advance in the quiz. See if you can tell me. What is X in the NATO alphabet?
2: X-ray.
0: X-ray, not xylophone. Poor old Michelle. She was in a blur. All right. What is the stretch of grass that links the T to the green? In golf, we're talking golf, so think about the tee, not the bergamot or the bergamot or the lady or Earl Grey, but the driving tee to the putting green is a stretch of territory that is known as the fairway. Nice work. All right, time for a tune. Name the band. Name the team. The original name of the team behind this song.
3: Sons of the West.
0: Not too hard, Paul.
2: Footscray.
0: Correct. Next question. Starting with M, what is the handicraft that involves intricate and ornate knot making? Knot making. That is the making of knots as opposed to not making anything. Starts with M, M for Mary. And it rhymes with May.
2: No, you've got me there.
0: No troubles at all, Paul. Now, what have you got by way of a collected piece?
2: So a few years ago, my mum decided to kind of gift myself and my brother some keepsakes. Mm-hmm. She's still with us, so she's not gone. But I chose a biscuit tin that we've had in the family as long as I can remember, and it's so ugly that it's gone through the ugly and round the other side and become beautiful again. So it's real.
0: Oh, that's lovely. There's that Japanese word wabi-sabi, which is something that's imperfect is beautiful. And it's, I mean, whether it's through wear and tear or whether it's just so grotesque, it is deeply cherished. It sounds like that is right there in your mum's tin. That's a beautiful example. Paul, thanks for playing. It's lovely to chat with you as always.
2: Have a good night,
0: you
2: mate.
0: You too, mate. 28 to 8. Next player is Charlotte in Carnegie. Hello, Charlotte.
4: Hi, David.
0: Now, I reckon you're a crafty person, and I mean that in a benign way. I think you might know what this craft starting with M that is all about, the creation of beautiful and ornate knots. What's the craft?
4: I think it's macrame.
0: Macrame, yeah. Now, look, pedants might say it doesn't rhyme with May, but it does tonight. Macrame rhymes with May.
4: I was going to say crochet.
0: Yeah, well, that's why I said M, because I think crochet could well be described as ornate knots as well. Mm. I saw that problem coming. Well done. Now, who's our mystery voice?
1: We actually auditioned a bunch of actors and met with a bunch of actors before I had the guts to approach them about it.
0: Not Faye Dunaway, not Anne Hathaway. It's not xylophone. Who do you think it might be, Charlotte?
4: Well, the first that came to mind was Taylor Swift.
0: Ah, so you're thinking Tay-Tay?
4: Maybe.
0: Ooh, not Tay-Tay. But, hey, we're still in the game.
4: Mm-hmm.
0: In what Tom Hanks movie is there a volleyball called Wilson?
4: Next.
0: Well, hang on. It's a bit hard to find too many films where you've got a volleyball as getting an assistant. What am I looking for? What's the word? A co-acting credit is what I'm looking for. So there were very few people in this film, and one of them was a volleyball. Tom Hanks movie.
4: No.
0: Hey, don't go running, because I think I'd love to hear what you've got by way of a keepsake in terms of souvenirs or something you've kept from a concert or a show you saw.
4: Well, look, it's a bit lame. A school cookbook.
0: No, look, not lame at all. From home ec?
4: I kept all my tickets from concerts that I'd been to, and one day I decided I should throw them out.
0: I just hope Brian Nankervis didn't hear what you said.
4: Oh, no.
0: Terrible. Tell you what.
4: David Bowie concert.
0: Oh, no, that's enough. No.
4: Never mind.
0: Hey, stick about, because coming up a little later in the show, we're celebrating the year of 86, and that was a huge year for concerts and a

0: huge year for Marsha Hines and Countdown, and it's the memorabilia. That's 87. That's coming up. Thank you so much for calling, Charlotte.
1: Okay.
0: All the best. 1300 222 774. We're going to say good evening to Sharon in Ballarat. Hello, Sharon.
2: Hello, David.
0: All right. You have got the answer, I believe, on our missed 1976.
2: Oh, yeah, I've been yelling at the, yep. I was about to say radio, but I'm yelling at.
0: You yell at me. What is it?
2: Listen up.
0: Yell at me if you like.
2: Yeah. Oh, did you want to know?
0: Yeah, I want to know who it is.
2: Oh, first, okay. The clue is in, she was talking about getting together actors before.
0: Yep.
2: And I'm thinking before she presented the idea for a TV show that she wrote. So I think it's Tina Fey.
0: I'm glad after that big drum roll, you got it right, Sharon. Exactly right.
2: I wanted to do it that way.
0: All right. Now, your nearest rival has just dropped out, so you are the last player on the board. So I'm going to say, if you get the next five straight, and that includes your life, you are the winner, all right? But that includes your life. So really what you need to do is get at least four of the next five right. And we're in a kind of sweet spot here because none of these are too hard, and I think you can do it. Sharon and I believe in you. Okay. But before we begin, what have you kept? What's your keepsake?
2: Oh, I've actually kept two of the same word, but two completely different things.
0: What are they?
2: Stamps.
0: Okay, so one stamp.
2: One is postage stamps and first day covers, starting with my grandfather's collection.
0: Beautiful.
2: Very old ones. But also, not as big a collection, I've got those stamps that the lady mentioned before that are, you know, they're handmade.
0: Oh, yes, yes. Japanese characters, perhaps, a few of those.
2: Oh, these are really old. You can't get them anymore.
0: Okay, that's lovely. I like how they're both answer to stamps, but very different stamp of stamps. All right. Now, do you know this Tom Hanks movie that has a volleyball called Wilson in it?
2: It can only be cast away.
0: It can only be cast away. And Charlotte probably not so aware of all the Tom Hanks movies. That's fair enough. And it was just pretty much Tom Hanks and himself, and he created this character.
2: She'll know it.
0: She will know it.
2: She'll
0: smack
2: her head.
0: Always hard under pressure. So that's one out of one. One out of one. All right, good luck. What stretch of road links Melbourne to Sydney via Albury?
2: Well, it's a highway.
0: And what highway is it called?
2: Is it the Hume?
0: Hume Highway, 2 out of 2. Name this song for 3 out of 3. I think you're going to do it. Here we go.
2: Oh, no.
0: You get 10 seconds of this. It was a big hit. Oh. Good luck, Sharon. Good luck. Here we go. All right. Beck Runga, New Zealand artist.
2: It. Can you play it one more time?
0: I can play it one more time because you're a good sport. Come on. Is this the question you're going to slip or are you going to pick this one up too?
2: I can't remember the title of it, but is it Don't Stay Away?
0: Not. It's called Sway.
2: Sway.
0: All right. Sway. All right. It brings us down to the last two. Good luck. Where did Cook's Endeavour make its first landfall in Australia?
2: Botany Bay.
0: This for the win. In London, the theatre district is called the West End. Don't panic.
2: Yeah.
0: But in New York City, the theatre district is called
2: Broadway.
0: You are the winner, Sharon. What a fantastic finish. One little sway slip, but because you picked up Tina Fey, you were bulletproof and you got 4 out of 5 and you did it brilliantly. Lovely work, Sharon. What a great way to finish the week.
2: Yeah, that is lovely. Oh, I've just realised too late. You should give out fridge magnets.
0: Oh, you know what? We've got a couple of flashlights too. So.
2: Have you? Because I won one on Bridges' show the other
0: week. Oh, they're good, aren't they?
2: And they forgot to send
0: it. Oh, what?
2: Well, look, now I'll get one.
0: No, what? I'll tell you what. I'm going to name and shame. I will name and shame Sharon from Ballarat. And if you don't get one this week, we might give away a few flashlights. And they are flashlights more than torches next week when we do a few quizzes.
2: All right.
0: But I will remind remind Arvos about that debt, that torch debt they owe you. Thanks for playing, Sharon.
2: No worries. Should I speak to the producer to give my address?
0: No. Look, I'm not giving you a flashlight. I've just said I will shame the afternoons to do what they have promised to do.
2: And
0: we will offer some flashlights in next week's quizzes. I promise you that.
2: But, oh, all right. right.
0: Congratulations, Sharon.
2: No worries.
0: Well done. Nice play. We're about to kick off talking about some ephemera with

Askia Erickson, who's joining us. Tell you what, I nearly had a flashlight extorted from me there. I didn't know what happened. But I can tell you that it's 21 minutes to eight. And I can tell you as well, Saskia Erickson has got so much treasures. We'll do well if we can cover all the bases. We were talking about some great musicals last night, or I think it was Tuesday. Grease has got to be one of those. Come on. Danny, Sandy, it's True Love.

Oh, that song. That song is so sweet. And I did nominate Grease as one of my favourite musicals when we had Mark Humphreys, who joined us on a Monday night. So many great musicals that we got to talk about, with West Side Story and Phantom of the Opera seeming to be the two most popular. It's 18 minutes now to 8. David Astor with you. And shortly, we'll be going to be unlocking the cupboard of all those keepsakes, knick-knack, brick-brack kind of souvenirs that you've got. And we're talking about tickets and flyers and programs, maybe a footy program, maybe a theatre program, maybe a concert poster. Love to know what you've got. And we've heard already through the quiz that there's some fantastic treasures out there. Treasures to you, because they've got a story behind them. Love to hear from you if you haven't got to share so far. 1300 222 774. 1300 222 774, and the text line is always open for you on 0437 774 774. Some rare tickets and a rare chance for you to get to see some astonishing keepsakes and pieces of ephemera. And I'll tell

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3: A longtime friend of the show who we have not seen for a long time because Saskia Erickson, who's from the Ephemera Society of Australia, decided one day I might move house. But what she didn't really think through was, oh, what am I going to do with my 5,000 cookbooks and my 1,400 concert tickets and my... How have you been going in the big shift with all the things that you've collected over the years, Saskia?
4: I can just picture my husband shaking his head as you're talking.
3: Yes, he's
4: like, David, we have a garage.
3: Yes.
4: And all my my historically significant shoe boxes and plastic bags are
3: lined up. We
4: haven't
3: even touched on your shoe boxes. You collect...
4: I have a lot of... No, I mean boxes full of treasures. And I'm so glad you called them treasures too, David.
3: Oh, they are treasures.
4: My heart.
3: No, they are treasures. And look, whether they're just treasures to you is another matter. But I know that some of these things we've been talking about and will be talking about will have enormous collector's appeal.
4: Yeah.
3: But let's see what people have got to. Join us, by the way, 1300 222 774. It doesn't need to be a concert ticket, a flight. Basically, anything that is precious to you that may not have that treasure value to an outside viewer, that is the piece that probably has the most story significance behind
4: it. It might take you back.
3: Takes you back. That's good.
4: You know, I drove past the forum tonight and I saw people queued up, but they weren't clutching tickets.
3: That's true.
4: You know, there's no ticket clutching anymore, and that's so sad.
3: Because Prue Bentley made the point when I was chatting to her on Statewide Drive for the Cross, and she said the old plane ticket with the counterfoil and the kind of ink, now it's just an electronic thing.
4: I know, everything's
3: and you get a boarding
4: QR.
3: Pass, QR.
4: No menus at the table.
3: You hate the QR, don't you?
4: I hate the QR so much. I want my menu. I want something to hold.
3: So what are you holding there in your hot little hand?
4: Okay, tonight I have brought, because my cookbooks are not to be found, David, they're still in boxes.
3: They're in transit.
4: Yes, but I did find a bag with all my old tickets that just take me straight back. The Style Council, Nick Cave, Public Image.
3: Oh, hang on, Nick Cave. We can't just gloss over Nick Cave because he's still crafting fine music even today.
4: This was...
3: So this birthday party,
4: 1990, Nick Cave, at where was this?
3: Was that Festival Hall or not Festival Hall?
4: Where was
3: Pavilion?
4: I think it was at the Metro.
3: Oh, the Metro. Oh,
4: yeah,
3: that
4: remember the Metro?
3: I do there on Grattan Street in Pran. Is that right?
4: No. Oh, that was another. That was the Continental.
3: Oh, that was the Continental.
4: Continental. Yeah,
3: that was
4: they
3: a
4: all
3: Continental.
4: Had those kind of lofty
3: they
4: names,
3: didn't they? Just back when we were the new Europeans.
4: Yes.
3: That's a beauty.
4: Bachelors from Prague. Do you remember them?
3: I do remember Bachelors from Prague.
4: The Cramps. That was a good show back at Festival Hall or Festering Hall, as we used to call it.
3: That would have been Festering Hall with the Cramps. And with the flyers, now these flyers were promoting the concert.
4: Yes.
3: How did you come across them though?
4: Well, I have always been a hoarder, collector. Mm-hmm.
3: Collector as the word.
4: So I'm often just shoving things in my pocket, to be honest with you. So if there's a bunch of flyers to be had, like on the table in the waiting room tonight,
3: you couldn't help yourself,
4: which was lovely.
3: It's a fantastic.
4: It's like a flyer of all the record stores in Melbourne. I mean, that's a lovely thing to keep.
3: It is.
4: You'll open that in 20 years' time, and it will take you back to shops that you might have gone to in your lunch break.
3: And I know the very man who created that's Chris Gill, who dropped by about 3 weeks ago. I had the same thing at home, thinking, what an invaluable directory to independent rock record stores.
4: Exactly.
3: The other thing that I do, and this is a daggy confession, but I'm halfway through it, so I may as well continue.
4: Go on.
3: When I go and see a movie, if it's in an art house, something like Nova, something like
4: Astor.
3: The Astor as well.
4: Yeah.
3: They often have those little flyers.
4: Yes.
3: And I do, it might be just a little sort of slip of paper with an image on it and a synopsis and the cast and things like that.
4: Love that.
3: I collect it.
4: Yeah, I love that.
3: What do I do with it? I usually cut a little image from it and put it in.
4: Are you a journaler?
3: I'm a journalist scrapbooker.
4: Oh, I love that.
3: Yeah.
4: I just found out there's a scrapbooking shop in Brunswick.
3: Is
4: Didn't even know it existed.
3: Well, I wonder if people have got the same habits. 1300 222 774. And if you can text in and send us a photo if you like, feel free. It does any kind of keepsake that's got some story attached, some memory, an event that you went to, maybe even the first date movie, or maybe even just a flyer from a favourite concert that you saw. And
4: do you know what my first date?
3: Go for it.
4: Sorry to interrupt.
3: Right.
4: My first date movie,
3: with
4: my now husband, was Clockwork Orange. Isn't
3: that
4: romantic?
3: Oh, my God. That is terrifying.
4: But you know what I found
3: what?
4: On Facebook Marketplace last year? That's one of my favourite locations, Facebook Marketplace, was the poster of the very night that my husband and I saw Clockwork Orange.
3: Is that the one where Alex has got his eyes locked open, having
4: disgusting.
3: The exposure therapy?
4: Yeah, so beautiful. That's how we fell in love.
3: I love it. Well, actually, the first a theatre experience I went to see was Diary of a Mad

0: Edmund, which was Lovely. Basically a man who was dissolving into absolute hysteria and paranoia.
1: God.
0: And yeah, front row seats. We loved it. It was the destruction of a ninth level Russian clerk's life. And I obsessed over Clockwork Orange. And when I was in Italy, I've got still have the poster. La Naranja Mechanica.
1: Oh, beautiful. The Italian version.
0: The Italian version of that.
1: I can picture the graphic if it's the same.
0: It is the same.
1: Yeah, that's a winner.
0: 1300-222-774. Let's tell about those collectibles. Now, your focus tonight could be anywhere, I know, because you've got a wide range of obsessions and fixations. But tonight it is a concert. Now, have you always been quite a concert goer?
1: Yes, always.
0: And which came first, your love of music or your love of flyers and memorabilia and ephemera that came with music?
1: Oh, gosh, I think there was a bit of a convergence, because it was all, the art was so important, wasn't it?
0: It was.
1: The poster. You know, even tonight as I was going in, a friend sent me a picture of his man shed and his poster

0: in Greville.
1: That was
0: now that was in Greville Street in Prattville.
1: Yes.
0: Okay.
1: Do you remember Bauhaus? That's where my husband and I actually had our first kiss.
0: Oh, is that right?
1: Yes.
0: So when did you propose? When you, what during the
1: Sex
0: Pistols?
1: He proposed to me in the Butterfly House at the zoo, actually.
0: Oh, that's gorgeous.
1: I know, so romantic.
0: That's lovely. And so from Clockwork Orange,
1: yes,
0: to the Bauhaus, then the Butterfly House. Yes. Did he know that he was going into a relationship that would come with a fair amount of impedimenta?
1: I did warn him. And I did warn him that I would never change, and I stuck to my word.
0: You're as good as you were. Saskia Erickson. Now, we are talking on the strength of, well, many reasons, because it's lovely to see Saskia and share some memories and go through some of her collectibles. But we're also very keen to let you know about the big collectibles and ephemera and collectibles fair that's happening this Saturday. That's the 9th of May. Now, this is at Mount Waverley, at the Mount Waverley Community Centre. Tell us the details of things that are happening there, if you can, Saskia.
1: Okay, so, well, it's on from 9.45 a.m. till 2,
0: mm-hmm,
1: and it's on this Saturday. If you want to be a member, or you are a member, you get the early bird access, which is exciting.
0: Well, it is. It cuts half hour, cuts the queue, and
1: exactly,
0: you get to first dibs having a look at this stuff.
1: Totally. And it's run by the Ephemera Society of Australia, which was formed in 1987, and we have our 40th anniversary next year. But on sale will be everything ephemeral or temporary. Or meant to be temporary. So advertising memorabilia, badges, biscuit tins, board games, bookmarks, cigarette cards, comics, cookery books, cricket collectibles, footy cards, kitchenalia, labels, letterheads, local history. Shall I stop?
0: Yeah, I think we get the hang of it. All those things that slip through your fingers and you don't keep, unless you are very careful and very curatorial. And if you are, then you'd be inclined to get along to this event.
1: Yes.
0: And even more reason to join. All you have to do is go to the Ephemera Society of Australia. And you can click on, it's not a big price, and it will get you the sort of privileged access to the fair. Otherwise, general access is at 9:45. If you'd like to know more, it is the Ephemera Society, and the event is called the Ephemera and Collectibles Fair this Saturday from 9:15, if you remember, 9:45 until 2. Plenty of stuff there. Now, I'm wondering if someone could go along and almost, you know, I'd encourage people to go along with an open mind, because they will walk in and think, I don't have any kind of connection to ephemeral stuff. And then they will see some item.
1: Yes.
0: It might be a little breakfast cereal figurine.
1: Totally.
0: It might be a toy. It might be a comic book that they haven't seen since they were a 9-year-old. And the fire is lit. It's incredible when
1: it's
0: that
1: magic.
0: Moment of connection happens.
1: Yeah, totally.
0: Just take your wallet or your FPOS if you can. That's all I'm suggesting.
1: It's and people go there for many different reasons. You know, there's some really rare artifacts there and beautifully historically significant pieces to, you know, comic books and ticket stubs.
0: And minty wrappers. You know,
1: minty
0: it doesn't
1: wrappers.
0: Matter. It's anything that is basically the stuff, that often is the detritus of history, that
1: That's
0: is
1: right.
0: our history and a touchstone of our lives.
1: That's right.
0: And the older we get, the more precious these things become, because
1: Agreed.
0: We realise how fleeting life is.
1: It tells you a lot about just society and a moment in time, doesn't it?
0: Hi, David. Support our pseudo-echo. Now, this is Paul from McKinnon, who's just been a wonderful chronicler. So Susie and the Banshees were there supporting pseudo-echo, and that was at the Astor Theatre.
1: So Susie and the Banshees were supporting pseudo-echo.
0: That's right. That's support act, pseudo-echo. So there you go. And that's back in 83, so almost the same period you were talking.
1: That would have been incredible.
0: And this one, I, David, and Saskia, again, Paul from McKinnon. Oh, that's the Pink Pages. But tell me, what about your... I'm surprised you're not a journalist or a scrapbooker, because in a way what you're doing, I suppose, is a visual version of that. Do you not try and chronicle them or kind of curate them into a more personal timeline?
1: It's a good question. Mm. I mean, I guess in a way Instagram is a little bit of a journal of sorts, and you share it with like-minded people, and I love that. There are just fantastically mad collectors all over the world, and I just love that part of Instagram. But I love journalists too, you know, and mixed media artists. I'm not precious about pieces of ephemera. And if you have a particularly historical piece, you can always scan it and use it in a collage. So I love that
0: and
1: aspect of
0: look,
1: it too.
0: And look, I can share the story that you and I, where we connected, because I think you were last time in talking about shipboard menus.
1: Yes.
0: So all these menus that people had on cruises.
1: Yeah.
0: And I just had this thought about my mum and

0: which they met, which was the Burnside. Now, you will not believe the euphoria of my mum, who's 94 next month. And it is now pride of place. So this so-called ephemera that was worth nothing on eBay, but to her is now without price.
1: I love that so much. Those stories are just the best.
0: Now, if I was to very unscrupulously riffle through your collection of ephemera and steal one item that has the greatest value to you, obviously I'd imagine it would be Clockwork Orange or it would be the Bauhaus because personal links.
1: Yes.
0: But what is the kind of most, you know, offbeat concert or event or even just a rare flyer that you've got within that scree of papers?
1: It's funny. I don't know that they're necessarily rare. I mean, I have to say, and sorry, this sounds really kind of vain, but I love this one because I designed it.
0: Well, actually, that one jumped out because it
1: was a nightclub called The Torch.
0: The Torch. Now, where was that? That was in Prahran again. Obviously, it was your stamping ground.
1: I hung around in the southern suburbs. Yeah. I love, do you remember Fred Negro? He used to do all the art for the Esplanade. So I've got a lot of his flyers from back in the day.
0: I'd imagine, did you go to Kill City, the crime bookshop there?
1: Loved Kill City.
0: Yeah, I loved Kill City too.
1: And they had the hot sauce shop next door.
0: They did.
1: Up there as well.
0: And a secondhand bookshop just next door. It was a really happy place for me.
1: And the Chapel Street Bazaar, which of course is still absolutely fabulous.
0: Prince of Wales Hotel St Kilda is what we're talking about here. So this is, and Billy Baxter's big fan of Jesus.
1: Oh yeah, remember?
0: Now for Paul Kelly to be envious of Billy Baxter, that says a lot. He was the big name back there. This is not a date on this, but I'm imagining this is what you're talking.
1: Sort of late '80s, early '90s.
0: Yeah, okay.
1: I think.
0: Cosmic Psychos, Fire Below, Fish Drink, Harem Scarem.
1: You remember them?
0: No, that one slips me.
1: CB Hoodoo Gurus. Yeah, Locomotion.
0: Yeah,
1: the Moodists, the Reckery.
0: Oh, the Moodists. That was with Dave Graney. I think he was in the Moodists.
1: I think you're right.
0: Yeah.
1: Yes.
0: Positive Notions as well. Jeff Jenkins needs to be here because he would basically have a footnote on each of these bands.
1: Yeah, he would too.
0: Yeah. So these are, I mean, what decides what is your collectible and what's not? You would have had many potential ephemera collections slip through your fingers. But why do you think for you it's cookbooks and it's musical events? I know I've got menus and things, but why those two and not others?
1: I have narrowed down my focus as I age.
0: Well
1: so
0: done.
1: It's probably mostly food related now.
0: Yep.
1: I work at the Kitchen Garden Foundation, so I'm immersed in food all day for my work, and I love to cook. I'm a graphic designer, so that
0: convergence of
1: design and illustration and food led me to collecting the
0: and
1: vintage
0: you love your music
1: books, and I just love them, and I love music. But basically, I just collect a bit of everything, to be honest with you.
0: This is not a cry for help. This is a very happy woman who has found her sweet spot. And this is, I completely understand because I am also of that mindset. When you know what you love, then having those in reach, in sight, means so much.
1: It does.
0: And if you'd like to get along and see what connects with you, you are invited, all of you, each of us, because it's happening at the Ephemera and Collectibles Fair. And in Mount Waverley, not Glen Waverley, at the Mount Waverley Community Centre, which is on Miller Crescent. And it's happening pretty much from 9 o'clock onwards, but general access 9:45. And if you are a member, you get in a whole lot early at 9:15. So if you'd like to know more, maybe even click on and join, you can do that too there on the website. Been great to have you in, Saskia.
1: Thanks
0: lovely
1: so
0: to
1: much,
0: see you.
1: David.
0: Have a fabulous fair on.
1: I will.
0: And we're going to be talking about a killer octopus very shortly, a huge octopus, and it needs a name. I mean, Octozilla, Octosaurus. You got anything for us?
1: Tenty.
0: Tenty. That doesn't sound too ferocious. If you'd like to play the game, give us a name for this huge octopus because it doesn't have a name. We need to do better. 1300 222 774. Send through your suggestion on the text and we'll give this giant octopus a name after the news. Right now, it is 8.
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3: ABC News, good evening. I'm Noni Edwards. A woman linked to the Islamic State has been taken into custody in New South Wales after arriving in Sydney. She's part of a cohort of women and children linked to ISIS who arrived in Sydney and Melbourne early this evening. Bridget Rollison, who was on the flight which landed in Melbourne, has more.
4: So as this flight touched down from Doha to Melbourne, on board were those 11 women and children.

0: linked to Islamic State as well as their uncle that they were being escorted with. Essentially, I was escorted off the plane because they were saying that they wanted all media off first. They have now remained in immigration. We're not sure exactly what has happened. We have heard that in Sydney, a woman has been taken to the local police station. Here, we haven't had an update on whether these women will face arrest or what's going to happen next, whether they'll be free to walk out of the arrival halls behind me tonight.
1: Hundreds of people have gathered at Sydney's Town Hall and other sites across New South Wales and across the country to mourn the loss of Kumanjai Little Baby as part of national vigils to honour the five-year-old girl. Nakari Thorpe reports.
2: A sea of pink has filled around Sydney's Town Hall as hundreds of people gathered to remember Kumanjai Little Baby in her favourite colour. The five-year-old was allegedly abducted from a town camp near Alice Springs on Anzac Day. Her body was found days later. Organisers and her family have stressed the vigils are not protests, but a moment to honour Kumanjai Little Baby as they continue to mourn her loss. Vigils are also being held on the Central Coast, Lismore, Ballina and Parkes, part of memorials being held nationally.
1: There are hopes of a response from Tehran to Washington's latest proposals to end the US war with Iran to come shortly, although signs from the two capitals have been mixed. The BBC's Caroline Davies has more.
3: While we get some positive noises out of the United States, we also then hear from President Trump slightly tempering some of those positive noises that he made earlier. And from Iran's side, we have heard that they are looking at this proposal, but we've also heard some from the Iranian side talk about this being a wish list from the Americans. So tough talk from both sides. And what is really difficult to know is how much of this is public posturing and how much behind the scenes are they genuinely having these conversations that are bringing them closer together.
1: Health officials from various countries are working to trace passengers who left a cruise ship before a deadly hantavirus outbreak was confirmed. Jono Wakeley has more.
4: The Dutch government says there's an ongoing search for about 40 passengers who disembarked the MV Hondius in St Helena in the South Atlantic before the outbreak was reported. Three European tourists have died and several people have been evacuated to receive specialist medical care in Europe and South Africa. Four Australians are among 150 people on board the luxury cruise ship with eight confirmed or suspected cases of hantavirus. The ship is now heading for Spain's Canary Islands and those on board will be flown to their home countries. World Health Organization staff and infectious disease experts are on board, carrying out assessments of the passengers as they travel.
1: Russia says it's intercepted 32 drones heading towards Moscow since the start of the day as the country prepares for its World War II Victory Day celebrations. Russia's defense ministry has warned earlier this week it would respond to any Ukrainian attacks during the scaled-back celebrations with what it described as a massive missile strike on the center of Kyiv. Russian authorities have declared a unilateral ceasefire for the celebrations. Ukraine's President Volodymyr Zelensky says Moscow disregarded its own proposed ceasefire earlier this week and Ukraine would act symmetrically. Millions of voters are going to the polls across the UK today. About 5,000 council seats are being contested in England and six mayors chosen, while in Scotland and Wales, voters will elect new devolved national parliaments. It's the biggest electoral test for the Prime Minister Keir Starmer and his Labour Party since their general election victory nearly 2 years ago, which ended 14 years of dominance by the Conservatives. To sport now, and Collingwood have received a huge boost for their AFL clash with Geelong on Saturday night at Cardinia Park. Premiership stars Scott Pendlebury, Jeremy Howe and Beau McCreary will all return to the side. Ruckman Darcy Cameron's been cleared of any serious ankle concerns and will also play, but coach Craig McRae admits the loss of defender Harry Perryman to a strained hamstring is a big blow.
5: Yeah, Pez is a really good player for us based on where he can play. He can play multiple positions. It's a bit of a hole we have to fill, but yeah, getting a couple of players back this week, in particular Howie, will support our backline.
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12: Okay, a challenge of a different kind. Normally we've got to come up

with a word or fill a dictionary gap or try and sell a product. No, we're not doing that tonight. We have got a genuine gap in the fossil record, where in front of me I have got a killer octopus. It is a massive unit. It's some 19 meters long. It has bone-crunching, shell-crunching jaws. It was a crafty hunter of the sea and really could match it with any other predator out there in the ancient ocean. The name of it, well, it's got this ridiculous name. It's Latin and it's kind of Natan Mitius Jedletsky or whatever. Look, let's be honest. With respect to the origins and the Linnaean system, I think we need something better. So if you want to be part of archaeological history and put your name in the record books, we need a name for a mega octopus. Octopus meets Godzilla. Octosaurus. What are you going to do with it? You can do anything with it, and the best of it will win Belinda Smith's affection and eternal gratitude. So all you have to do is send through what you think this giant octopus should be called, and let's

0: 1300 222 774. You want to talk us through it, or if you want to call on in, you know the number. It's 0437 774 774. We've all got a few, and they're good. Get on the shortlist now, because that will be an exciting showdown when Belinda joins us in about 10, 12 minutes. But first, let's talk about another fan.
1: US, Poland, Korea, Bolivia, Switzerland, many, many more. There's also some free posters for audiences to take home.
0: Well, I'm a big lover of Mexicana. Was over there for many months, living the dream. It's all about Amazing. Sex and death and Elvis Presley and Madonna. But it's also too about Indigenous rights. It's a lot of political push. There's a lot of factions. There's a lot of crime and heartbreak. What's the gist of some of these Mexican poster collection?
1: Look, the Mexican posters largely focus around film. So mm-hmm. There's an amazing film culture in Latin America, and we really thought let's pull some of those film posters together. But like I said, there's a real breadth of posters in various languages as well. So we hope right. there's something for lots of different people.
0: And please don't tell me there's any Wingdings or Comic Sans. I mean, it's all one
1: absolutely
0: thing to
1: not, David,
0: to
1: make it. Absolutely not.
0: Okay. All right. So do you refuse to use Helvetica? Are you that kind of political when it comes to typeface?
1: I actually don't mind a bit of Helvetica. I'm a bit of a purist. I know. Okay. I know.
0: So you're sans serif.
1: Little bit. I'm a little bit of both, actually.
0: You swing both. Well, you got the serif and you got the sans. Let's talk up a few other things, including the artist called Cesar Lee.
1: Yeah, Cesar Lee. So I guess the main bit of the art book fair is it occurs at the NGV next mm-hmm. weekend, May 15, 16 and 17. And each year we do a special commission. And this year we're working with Cesar Lee. He's a Chinese Australian based in Melbourne. Yep. And he's looked at these amazing type specimens. Now, you might be most familiar with them in Chinese restaurants. There's a typeface called chop suey. Chinatowns all around the world use it. Cesar came to Melbourne first time as a student, walked around Chinatown and thought, oh my gosh, what is this? He's managed to trace this, these typefaces back to the Victorian goldfields, and he's reimagined those specimens into a film work for the NGV for next weekend.
0: I tell you, now, if you happen to bump into Cesar, please pass on that there within the back rooms of State Library mm-hmm. is a dictionary, and it's a Chinese English dictionary for originally for Chinese migrants on the goldfields. And there are so many insights into the way that Australians presumed that Chinese people needed to think and speak. What you just described is almost captured in design. I think that's a terrific installation that were part of the fair. Mm-hmm. Chinese cultural identity at Cesar Lee. And the other one mm-hmm. that caught my eye, because we've just been talking about ephemera, including the likes of having boarding passes as bookmarks. Well, there are some far more exciting options when it comes to bookmarks too, Megan.
1: I mean, who doesn't love a bookmark? We all kind of collect them, but we're hoping to produce some next weekend with Melbourne artist Blinker Fluid, who's doing 50 limited edition bookmarks per day that storeholders can take home. So he's a street artist, usually works on probably a very different surface than a bookmark, yeah, but next weekend he'll be on bookmarks. And you can take one home and meet him as well.
0: So there you go. So that's just one. That's just three of the various options there on the program. We could go through them all. There's time capsules. There's a workshop about slow publishing. Mm-hmm. There's also original art. There's the whole idea of the fair format. There's Indigenous designers. It's books for kids. Life Be In It, The Art of Alexander Stitt. You can't imagine the breadth and kaleidoscopic wonders of the fair. Now, let's be clear about this, Megan. It's all happening next week, and it's happening where?
1: It's happening largely at the NGV, May 15, 16 and 17, but then we've got events happening around Melbourne until May 24. So your local bookshop might just have something that you'll love.
0: All you have to do, as I did earlier, is head to Art Book Fair. And if you head to Art Book Fair, it's going to unlock that very same cornucopia of exhibitions and workshops I've just been describing. NGV is the hub, but there's plenty of other events happening around the state. Lovely to chat with you, Megan. Thanks so much for being part of the show.
1: Thank you, David.
0: It's 13 past eight. You're with David Astle, and we're about to have a naming competition that will be adjudicated by the inimitable Belinda Smith. Hard to say, not Belinda Smith, inimitable. And what we're asking you to do is come up with a variety of names for a super-sized octopus. Already we've got some gems that have just arrived in the in the

shortlist. And if you'd like to be part of that, feel free now. Send it through on 0437 774 774. Love to see what octopus gets the nod from Belinda. And we've got some great animal stories coming up, including this poor old koala that had a groove in its cheek and everyone made fun of it. So it thought, I can't put up with this stuff anymore. It's no longer with us. At least that's one theory about why it's extinct. I can share with you that in terms of keepsakes, Martin has got a paper ticket back in the day when QR code was not even a thing. Of weddings, parties, anything at the Lady Bay Hotel in Warrnambool back in the day, a long way to go from Black Rock. And this one is from Morgan. David, Saskia, I had two pottery canisters filled with small precious things that I've collected since I was 5 years old. So many lovely memories. It's great to have those keepsakes, Morgan. Great to go through them now and then. I've got a wooden box that sits under my desk. Only gets unlocked probably once or twice a year. Usually just to try and find some kind of old bit of nonsense that I need, but generally I know that it's there, and that's a comfort in itself. We've got Belinda coming in. Keep your suggestions about what this octopus should be called, and let's see if we can figure out a winner. A tune before then, and what are we going to go for? Let's go for a little bit of... And we've had Hopeless. You know what? We were talking about great musicals, and one great musical was a thing called Jagged Little Pill. It was a jukebox musical all about Alanis Morissette. And this is her explaining how she doesn't understand ironic.

break. It's like 10,000 spoons when all you need is a knife. It's meeting the man of my dreams and then meeting his beautiful wife. And isn't it ironic?

0: Okay, well, maybe I can't pronounce Bergamo, or is it Bergamot? But I still reckon Alanis Morissette doesn't quite grasp the essence of Ironic. Still, it's a fine, fine tune, is it not? And it's a great musical too, if you haven't seen it. Jagged Little Pill. Let's hope it gets a reprise here in Melbourne. We have got some fabulous suggestions of what we should call this immense predatory octopus. It was the apex hunter of the sea. It was intelligent, it was huge, and it was a bone-crunching beast. And we've got some brilliant suggestions. Still not too late if you want to throw in one or two into the pot. Not that you'll ever cook this guy. He was from a long time back, and we'll learn a lot more about the mega-sized octopus and the grooved koala after this.
1: For some, the world's a stage.
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1: For others, it's a spreadsheet.
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6: Not happy, Jan!
0: And I'm not happy, Jan. Well, I'm not happy, Belinda, because it's fabulous to hear about this huge octopus. But if it's going to go around with a name like Nanamantuthis jelietski, then I think we've missed an opportunity here.
7: I agree. Yeah, okay. It doesn't quite roll off the tongue, does it?
0: The marketing team needs to get involved, or even better, the evening's listeners. And we've got some fabulous suggestions about what this big boy should be called.
7: Can't wait.
0: All right, here you go.
7: Okay.
0: There's no right. There's no wrong answer here. We've just gone straight out of the bat with Pompey. Boris after Boris Yeltsin. I don't understand half of these ones. Maybe he was a bit handsy. What about Norman? Okay, well, look. We don't need to come up with his birth name. It's the Kraken Taurus, or it's the Krakenstein, Octorex, or Octoprime.
7: Ooh.
0: Oh, now we're getting in the warmer waters. I reckon we should call this the Mega Octopus. This one is Krakenstein. Mega Mari.
7: Mega Mari. Oh, that's great.
0: Mega Mari is very good. And from Kai, who's age 12, who's taking part, he's gone for Octokrakensaurus.
7: Wow.
0: Wow, that's Kai, that beast. Is very awesome. That's fantastic. So where are you going to – now, you've got one yourself, I understand, Belinda.
7: Well, mine's quite similar to one of the other ones. It's for all the Transformer fans out there. Octopus Prime.
0: Octopus Prime, yeah. There's a snap there from Mick. But I think both you and I laughed at Mega Mari.
7: Oh, that is excellent.
0: From Parties Unknown, a special mention to Kai for Octokrakensaurus. And I think, Sharon, I also love your Krakenstein is very, very clever. Mm-hmm. All right, so tell us about Mega Mari. What kind of character was he?
7: Well, he was a massive octopus.
0: Yeah,
7: well, as we've discussed, lived in the Cretaceous. So we're talking 100 million to 72 million years ago. And this was a beast of an octopus.
0: Yeah.
7: Probably, well, could well have been the biggest octopus ever to live. It was the top of the food chain at the time. It ate the large reptiles that lived. So the mosasaur, which was 17 metres long, and the plesiosaur, which is 12 metres long, crunched them up like they were nothing.
0: Wow.
7: And our Mega Mari could have been up to 19 metres long.
0: 19
7: so
0: metres.
7: Four cars parked end to end.
0: It's pretty much a cricket pitch, I think. Isn't a cricket pitch, isn't it, 20 metres?
7: Yeah, sounds
0: yeah I think it's 22 metres. So it's a cricket pitch long, and it had these huge jaws as well.
7: That's right. So that's kind of what we know about it, comes from its fossilised jaws.
0: Yep.
7: The lovely calamari, squishy, meaty parts. That's gone. That's
0: we've
7: gone
0: lost the meal
7: ages
0: itself.
7: Ago. Yes, that's right. But the fossilised jaws tell a really interesting story. They were so big and so strong they could have crushed shells and bone. And these paleontologists have seen wear marks on more on one side of the jaws than the other, which sort of implies that perhaps they were handed, like we're left-handed or right-handed, slightly more prone to chewing on one side of the mouth than the other. And handedness, or this kind of lateralization, is seen in octopus today, and they are very, very smart creatures.
0: And they're usually lefties, aren't they?
7: Which tentacle are you talking about? Left, from your perspective?
0: Hang on, stage right.
7: Third from the left?
0: Which is octopus left. Well, I know that polar bears are left pawed, so I'm just presuming that predators are generally on the left.
7: Okay, alrighty.
0: And Jack the Ripper, I think, was a lefty too, for the record.
7: Well, I mean, that's 100%. So, they're probably quite intelligent creatures.
0: Mm.

0: But just giants, and you don't expect something of a squishy body to be top of the food chain, but there they were.
1: Now, I've got a question for you, and this is probably an Egypt question, but I'll put it out there because I've already established my status till now. So they've got the jaw. How can they tell the length of the tentacles by the jaw?
0: Yeah, so they really just look at octopus today and estimate from that. So
1: that's
0: how
1: not good enough.
0: You want
1: Seriously?
0: More?
1: No, because this was big boy. This was Mega
0: Mari.
1: They
0: are big boys.
1: And well, this may have been on a different scale altogether.
0: This is true. They do give a range. They say up to 19 metres. So, you know, that's probably not the average size. That's just
1: tentacular, as Michael has suggested. It's very good. An octonator and big wet puss. We're getting some brilliant suggestions. But this guy was serious. Now, Cretaceous period, I'm wondering what wiped it out. I mean, we lost a lot of these big guys, but often the arthropods have got a little bit more survival record.
0: Yeah, that's right. So not entirely sure. There could have just been the rise of another apex predator that took over. We see giant squid today. They're massive. They sort of lurk at the depths of the ocean.
1: Yeah.
0: They're probably descendants of Mega Mari.
1: Yeah.
0: But, yeah, whales are now the apex predator.
1: They are.
0: And
1: if they're not eating krill, which is, I mean, that's probably not a threat
0: on the
1: to
0: whale.
1: Most of us. That's right.
0: But, and of course, sharks as well. But whales sort of took over and then poor old Mega Mari dropped off.
1: Well, let's keep with some rare creatures. This is the other bizarre ancestor in the tree. Mm. And it is in a tree because it is the koala. And it had a kind of groovy look about it.
0: It's a groovy koala, this one. Yeah, it had a groovy skull. It had, well, I don't know. The researchers call them big dimples in the cheeks. When I think of dimples, I think of like a sweetly smiling, you know.
1: And dimples come and go, right?
0: Yeah, and
1: like
0: they're
1: you gave me some nice dimples there.
0: That's right.
1: And it's when you smile, but when you don't. I mean, unless you've got the kind of permanent dimple, which you might need, you know, to get from a salon. But otherwise, I think these are grooves or dents.
0: They're like dents in the skull. Yes, but essentially, the skull of this dimpled koala, which is. Can I test your pronunciation of this name as well?
1: Well, it needs a Mega Mari.
0: Vascolarctus sulcomaxillanus, which is not bad.
1: No, it's pretty good.
0: It's a good name.
1: Yeah, it is.
0: This was native to Western Australia, possibly the only koala native to Western Australia, and it went extinct around 28,000 years ago when the climate changed and the eucalypt forests that it lived in dwindled to about 5% of what they are today.
1: In WA, is there a native koala in WA?
0: No.
1: No, there's not.
0: No,
1: I did not know
0: this
1: that.
0: Is it.
1: Mm, so this was the one.
0: This
1: and
0: is one.
1: What's the reason? The dwindling of eucalyptus forests will do it, but there's a couple of other potential drawbacks in the design of this of the dimpled koala.
0: That's right. So its brain may have been a bit smaller than the eastern koalas.
1: Yep.
0: It was probably a little less muscly, judging by the bone structure. Sort of similar size to the koalas we know today, but also. This is probably a good thing. Yeah. They were very efficient chewers. So those grooves in their cheeks might have been insertion points for bigger muscles in the jaw so they could chomp a lot easier than, you know, other koalas.
1: So that's to say that they spent less time masticating up there in the forest.
0: Yes.
1: However, that but if they were flimsier and probably less intelligent than their eastern cousins, they were kind of more prone to endangerment. And they seem to – there's one theory, at least in the ABC piece that you sent us, that they had – they spent – with their senses, they were more reliant on smell than sound, which is what is being postulated.
0: Yes, yeah. And it's amazing what you can tell from a skull, but the cavities within the bones can tell you a lot about how that animal sensed the world around it.
1: I recently came across, I think I told you this story, when I was on Cape Lip Trap. We were just sort of walking around at that part of the world down near Wilson's Prom. And we came across a koala and it's ripped. I mean, a koala is super muscly.
0: Yeah.
1: You don't appreciate it. And it's got these wolverine claws, and the way that it's got up from the road up onto the tree was so astonishing.
0: Mm.
1: Like Simone Biles, eat your heart out. This was amazing, you know, routine that we saw. And I'm wondering, this guy was, if you're saying that he wasn't as muscly, I mean, still, they're very capable climbers, and they're very adaptable in the way that they kind of move where the forest goes. But I'm wondering why, I mean, to lose them 28,000 years ago, that's not so long ago, really, in terms of geological time.
0: Not really, no. But there were big climactic changes, ice ages coming and going, and that just had these big flow-on effects into the parts of Australia that we just, you know, they would have reshaped the landscape. Yeah.
1: Before we talk about the New York Times piece about the cockatoo, which is a great piece, all to do with coloured almonds, tell me about, have you had a koala encounter?

0: had plenty.
1: Yeah.
0: Yeah. Mm. Yeah. I think my first koala encounter that really terrified me was like just hearing them, I guess.
1: They're shocking,
0: out
1: aren't they?
0: Camping.
1: Yeah.
0: It feels like you wonder the first European colonizers who came here and were just in the bush to hear those sounds. It would have been terrifying.
1: Absolutely terrifying. Yeah. Yeah. I mean, for me, it was not just the sound of them. But the other thing about them is just when you see them up close, and of course you stand back and admire them, I cannot believe, I mean, they are very capable in terms of defending themselves if needed. They're very capable of climbing. Their agility, their strength, it's astonishing. Yeah. They get a bad rap, I reckon, the old koala.
0: Yeah.
1: But to see one in the wild is just a fabulous day. And feel free if you've got a koala encounter that you'd like to share, 1300 222 774. It's 29 past 8. David Astill and Belinda Smith. She is with the ABC Science Show as co-host, and we are talking about some fascinating animals of times past and animals of times present. Mm. This is how birds of a feather learn and think together, as I think was the piece in the New York Times. Belinda, what have we learned?
0: Well, these are cockies, silver-crested cockatoos in Sydney. And this is a very highly studied bunch of cockies because they are really clever.
1: Yeah.
0: I mean, cockies everywhere are really clever, but these ones just do everything. They flip the lids on wheelie bins to get at all the pizza boxes inside. They can stand on water fountains and turn the handle and drink that fresh water coming out.
1: It's brilliant.
0: And they learn from watching each other. And so you can map these behaviours spreading from, you know, a little population that might start doing it, figure something out, and then it just spreads like wildfire throughout
1: the continent.
0: Well, definitely throughout Sydney.
1: Throughout Sydney,
0: there's been a little bit of movement from Darwin down to Sydney, but generally it's there. And the latest study about these cockies, it's been about how they learn what is good to eat and what is potentially poisonous.
1: Yeah.
0: So cockies that live in their native forest, they eat seeds, fruit, insect larvae in the forest.
1: Yep.
0: In an urban environment, the smorgasbord is much bigger, but potentially poisonous as well.
1: Yep.
0: So these cockies have to figure out what's good to eat and what's not good to eat, and what better way than to watch someone else eat something, wait to see how they act.
1: If Frank dies, don't touch that.
0: Yeah. But if they seem fine, then, you know, go right ahead.
1: Frank had a bit of pineapple on that pizza. How is he? He's still with us? Pineapple's okay.
0: Great.
1: Not my taste, but at least we know it's not going to kill you.
0: Exactly right. Yeah. That's right, yes. Okay. So these researchers who have been studying these cockies for a while found, well, two cocky couples.
1: Right.
0: And they taught them how to crack open and eat almonds out of the shell, and they painted the almonds red and blue. And at first the cockies were a bit like, ugh, no, not keen on this. And then they figured out that actually inside is quite a nice treat for them. So they figured out how to open them and then tore them open. And then within 10 days, 350 cockies in the area around them had started picking up like coloured almonds that the researchers left out and opening them in a similar way to the cockies that lived nearby them. So not only did they learn how to open them, but they learned that they were okay to eat.
1: Hang on. So this, and what was the time window you said between that the test group was released from the experiment to the wild?
0: 10 days.
1: 10 days. So within 10 days.
0: 350.
1: That's
0: of about 700 cockies in that area.
1: That's,
0: so a good half of them.
1: I mean, that's like a viral meme, isn't it?
0: It really is,
1: And is it just through, I suppose, through observation and demonstration?
0: Cocky see, cocky do.
1: Cocky see, cocky do. And I'm wondering if there was a neutral coloured almond or a green almond.
0: Oh, yeah.
1: How would they respond? Not touching moment, it?
0: Don't know. They just use the red and the blue just because they're just, I guess, so strange colours. You don't,
1: I have to say one thing that we just glossed over, and that is the way that cockatoos have mastered the bubbler, because it also shows a high level of cooperation. Because often one has to sit on the lever, while the jet comes out for the other to drink, and I can only imagine there's a bit of a tag that's going on, saying, "Oh, well, I was on the lever yesterday. That's your job." But you know, we kind of think, "Oh, yeah, well, that's what cockatoos do." But that is an ingenious piece of cooperation and observation.
0: Oh, absolutely. Absolutely. And we don't exactly know why they're so clever. One theory is because they're such a long-lived species. They can live for decades. And they live in an environment which changes a lot. Like the urban environment, apartment buildings come up and down, trees disappear, trees get planted, that kind of thing. So they have to learn to adapt really quickly.
1: Yep.
0: And so that's where you get a cocky, which is highly social, has what could be considered culture, and has a nice big parrot bird brain, all these things mean that they can really just tear it up in an urban environment.
1: I also, in the same way I marvel at who was the first human to eat an oyster, I marvel at which cockatoo accidentally perched upon a bubbler pedal, a bubbler handle, and saw this jet of water and thought, what just happened? But any other bird would fly away in fright, never to return. Cockatoo, and that's the difference between intelligence and, I suppose, just native wit, comes back and thinks, wait, it's hot, it's dry, we can't find water. This almond test, I'm wondering, is this only being tested within the cockatoo populations? Have other birds gone through a similar testing routine?
0: Not from this particular research group. I imagine if you did something similar with crows, you'd get something.
1: Yeah, definitely.
0: Some kind of, yeah, they are very clever things. But it's funny you were talking about the bubblers. So they don't just use the ones where you press down. They use the ones that you actually have to turn like a handle.
1: And how do they do that?
0: Yeah, so they kind of have to put their weight on it, turn it. So it's a real feat of beak to foot coordination, because they have to sort of wrangle their body into a position where they can actually then turn it and then sip.
1: Are they
0: on
1: left
0: the water.
1: Beaked or right beaked?
0: That's a good question. I don't know.
1: What's coming up on the Science Show this week?
0: Oh, gosh. Okay, so, well, David Attenborough turns 100 this week.
1: Yeah, huge.
0: So
1: actually, we've got to Scott Alexander, who was from the BBC Nature Unit.
0: Terrific.
1: A fantastic storytelling, including being chased by a black the black rhino in Africa.
0: Yeah, wow. Mm. Oh, my gosh. Yeah. Oh, what a job.
1: Yeah,
0: that would be
1: job.
0: So unreal. But we are also looking at bird flu in Antarctica, and if need be, how quickly could we make vaccines against bird flu for humans?
1: And the hantavirus too is probably in your sights as well, because it's in terms of vaccines and threats to public health.
0: Yes, well, if you listen to the health report this week on Radio National, I'm on that as well.
1: Listen to you go.
0: Talking about the hantavirus.
1: That's why she is the best and first picked here on the evening show. We're lucky to have her. Belinda Smith, have a fantastic evening, and thanks so much for being part of the evening show tonight.
0: Thanks, David.
1: Belinda Smith, check out her on the health report as she looks at the hantavirus, and then she and Robin Williams looking after the Science Show too. Belinda Smith has been my guest, as you know very well. It's 25 minutes now to 9. We're heading off to Footscray, which happens to rhyme with May, and we'll be talking to a young poet who's basically implanting his poems into the environment, and it's all about people's routines and people's kind of day-to-day rituals. And it's not about just using bubblers as well. This is a bit of Paul Simon. This is Diamonds on the Soles of Their Shoes. Coming up, a chat about the mighty Skrae.

0: A little bit of Paul Simon there. That tune came out way back, 86, from the Graceland album, Diamonds on the Soles of Her Shoes. Hey, here's a question for you. Coming up, we'll be talking about an event, a festival that's happening in Footscray. It's called the In Focus Festival. And as the name suggests, it focuses not just on Footscray, but the people of Footscray. And as part of that, not only is there poetry, and we'll hear some poetry and some connections to place with Footscray, but the other, so much installations and workshops, but one of them is a chance to take your own black and white photo in a vintage photo booth. Now, I would love to hear from you if you have got a photo booth strip of images, maybe from your school reunion, maybe from your very last year of school. Maybe it was the first kiss of your girlfriend. Maybe it was getting together with mates and you all got tried to get about nine of you in there looking all a bit crazy. Love to hear what happened in the photo booth. What have you got by way of evidence? It's still on ephemera. Have you noticed the link that's run through tonight's show? From phone books to cookbooks to concert flyers and those little strips of images that are spat out by the photo booth. Feel free to join us and tell us about the photo booth that you squeezed into with a friend or even just for a passport photo if that's possible. 1300 222 774, because the photo booth is just one part of the In Focus Festival in Footscray, and we'll hear another part with Spencer Newen after this.
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0: My pleasure now to introduce Spencer Newen, who will be one of the exhibiting artists

0: My pleasure to meet you as well, finally.
1: And I'm looking forward to hearing about what you have created for the In Focus Festival. Tell me about how you approached commission. What did you try and craft?
0: Okay, so I have lived the majority of my life in and around Footscray, so it was a deeply personal work. With a lot of things that are happening in Footscray, I sat in the wall as a fly in the wall, as an observer, and it was just interesting seeing the home that I was so familiar changing and evolving. So I took it upon myself to document these things.
1: You're a young man, though, and even in your own relatively short life compared to my, craggy 60 years on this planet, you've seen some significant changes in your time.
0: Oh, huge changes. Mm-hmm. Like Footscray was a place where my parents would come over and find a second home. You know, we could find the ingredients that reminded us of home in Footscray.
1: This is the beauty of Footscray. Of course, it's got rich heritage and rich cross-cultural cuisines and influences. But to go over to Footscray now, it's not just Vietnamese culture. There's a very strong Ethiopian culture, a Sudanese culture, and it really seems as though it's become even richer and more diverse over the last few years. At least that's one change that I've noticed as a frequent visitor of Footscray. For someone who is that fly on the wall, someone's a little bit more embedded and has their own family ties to place, what have you seen that on a subtle level?
0: On a subtle level, in terms of change, I believe a lot of it has evolved from infrastructure with all the improvements with the new metro tunnel and the soon-to-be airport link. It's creating a huge buzz in the air. And, Footscray, as you said, it just needs to be seen in the human light. I think this festival is a torch and a pathway, a segue, just to introduce people to what's familiar and re-educate people of what's so beautiful about Footscray and Yarraville itself.
1: Let's just hope it doesn't get gentrified. Let's hope it doesn't turn into

0: ambassadors that kind of represented what I believed in the community, strong standing citizens that, you know, woke up every single day, did the same thing, did the grind, and made sure that they did it to the best of their abilities, because, you know, there's a character to the people of the West.
1: I know, I don't know who you've chosen, but I would imagine, you know, there must be someone who's involved in Footscray Market. I would go there. I would think someone who's a market stall owner. I would think of someone who's a volunteer who does work maybe as a carer, perhaps as a crossing guard, or these are the kind of things that I'm starting to summon to mind. You're a lot closer to the work and to the postcode. Who are some of these strong standing, I love your use of that word, strong standing ambassadors that you chose?
0: Okay, so I chose a selection of a few ambassadors, mm-hmm. one of which was Mr. Lung. So at 93 years old, I witnessed this incredible gentleman, tiny, tiny little Vietnamese man. During lockdown, I would see him drive his car into the temple, Quang Minh Temple in Braybrook.
1: Yeah.
0: And my wife noticed, like, this gentleman rocks up to the temple every single day. And, you know, you could tell that his body was in a bad way. He would drag these 20-kilogram bags from the backseat of his tiny little crawler. The car was just filled with cat food. And, I mean, it wasn't just the type of cat food that you would go to Coles and just purchase and not think about it. He actually read the labels, you know. He used all of his pension money just to buy roast chicken when it was on special, make sure he'd hand-pick it all and bring all these containers in which he would wash and set out and lay out for all these cats at the temple. So being Buddhist, Vietnamese Buddhist, you'd understand that, you know, this is vegetarian grounds, but, you know, who's looking after these cats that predominantly
1: eat meat? Honestly, that is such a beautiful example of what you've just described. Mr. Lung, we salute you. And what you've just encapsulated is service, but service to an

0: I think it needs to catch your attention, but at the same time, it's not just attention. I need conversation, and I need to pour my heart into this person and listen. A conversation is just something that's disappearing. These shows where you get to talk to your guest. So personally, it's a beautiful thing, connection.
1: It certainly is a beautiful thing. We really appreciate you coming in. 1300 222 774. If you'd like to join us, maybe you are in Footscray or have a connection to Footscray, feel free to call in. It's for me a suburb that is. I'm seeing it transform every time I visit it, and it's transforming in an exciting way, not in that sinister way of one or two other suburbs. It really is embracing the buzz of its diversity, and it's finding itself at this inflection point of the city's progress, as you just said, Spencer, from whether it's the Metro Tunnel, whether it's access to the airport, whether it is really the gateway to the west of Melbourne too. It's so much that is to love about Footscray. Spencer Nguyen is my guest, and he will be one of the participating artists, already is, at the In Focus Festival that commenced from April 21, so about 3 weeks ago, and runs until the 31st of May. We should make it clear, Spencer, at 11 to 9, these exhibitions and workshops are scattered throughout the Footscray precinct. So there's not really a one set space to see any of these. It's a case of wandering around, is it? Or where's the main hub of the exhibition?
0: So I was fortunate enough to have my pictures displayed at the in front of Footscray Station, but
1: Okay.
0: you if you arrive to Footscray, you'll see billboards, light boxes, and public displays of pictures on blade infrastructures all throughout the Footscray CBD.
1: And lead you about to take it from one installation to the next.
0: It does, yeah, and there are curated tours as well, but it's a good way to explore Footscray because there's so much more to it.
1: There is. So in focus is what you should be.

0: This body of work drifts through place like a dream, fragmented, intimate, searching, holding on to the shifting edges of identity. Change arrives not as rupture, but as tide. It gathers, recedes, returns anew. In the swell of renewal, we are reminded. Had much conversation in regards to that, but this has definitely been the catalyst to finding more stories and capturing portraits and connecting, because there's so many stories left in the West.
1: And I'm also reminded of those wonderful books. I think is it by Warren Kirk. Just fabulous. Just capturing those ephemera of Footscray too. It sounds as though you're more in that human vein though, which I really cherish. Gee, it's been lovely to meet you, Spencer. Congratulations on being one of the, I think it's 15 commissioned artists that were part of this, artists from right across Footscray. And if you'd love to be part of this mystery tour, which it really is, all you have to do is head along to the In Focus Festival at Footscray. You can hop off at the train station, you can catch a tram there, however you get there. Drive, park in there, follow all the literature, follow your nose, allow serendipity to do the work. You can look on the website, you can look for all the artists and where you can find them too. However you do it, make sure you grab your chance in the next 4 weeks or so. Spencer Nguyen is one of those exhibiting artists who will be part of In Focus Festival. Thank you so much for being part of the evening, Spencer. Lovely to meet you.
0: Thank you, David. Very much appreciate it.
1: It's coming up to 3 minutes now to nine. After 9 o'clock, we've got lots. We've got WA joining us. That's important to tell you. But we've got Crispy Windsor, and he has got some great sounds from 1976. And that is when AC/DC rocked and took over a radio station. It's the onset of Countdown. It's How's That? It's Marsha Hines in Russia. A whole lot to celebrate. A tune before we get to the news. And let's go for this one. This is Counting the Beat. This is The Swingers. It's now 3 minutes to 9 o'clock.

0: ABC News, good evening. I'm Noni Edwards. Australian Federal Police say three women returning to Australia with links to ISIS will face a range of charges after they were arrested at Australian airports this evening. A 53-year-old and a 31-year-old woman were arrested at Melbourne Airport tonight and are expected to be charged with a range of offences, including enslavement and using a slave. In Sydney, a 31-year-old woman was arrested and will be charged with being a member of a terrorist organisation and entering or remaining in a declared area. Assistant Commissioner of Counterterrorism Stephen Nutt says the women will face court tomorrow.
1: Operational planning for these matters started in 2015. All I can say is safety of the community is the number one priority for all agencies involved.
0: Thousands of people across the country have turned out for vigils mourning the death of Kumanjai Little Baby. Rio Davis reports.
2: The five-year-old was found dead near Alice Springs last week, allegedly abducted and murdered by a man who's now on remand. The case has prompted anger and grief, which was on full show at vigils from icy Hobart to the tropical heat of Cairns. Leaders have spoken of their heartbreak at the case, with some expressing their gratitude to the strength of the community with their search and their subsequent support of the family. There were seas of candles lit in honour of the girl and hundreds turned out in pink, which was her favourite colour.
0: In another, a crowd of about 200 people gathered in Melbourne's Inner North to mourn the death of Kumanjai Little Baby. Speaking at the vigil in Thornbury, Jinnabara Bundjalung woman Natasha Ellis Corrigan said the event was about supporting each other.
3: It's important for people to come here so they know that we are in this together. We come together in unity, to grieve together, but also to comfort each other in times of need.
0: South Australia's Environment and Tourism Minister is considering government intervention into the future of the state's National Trust amid serious financial pressure. The independent heritage body manages more than 100 historic sites across South Australia, many run by regional volunteers. From Moonta on the York Peninsula and Renmark in the Riverland, volunteers are calling for a parliamentary inquiry, warning regional heritage sites could be at risk. The National Trust has told the ABC it has only 2 years of cash reserves left and is looking at selling properties. Overseas, Iran has categorically denied involvement in an explosion on board a South Korean vessel as the fire-damaged ship is towed from the Strait of Hormuz. North Asia correspondent Natalie Whiting reports.
4: The HMM Namu is being towed from the Strait of Hormuz after it was left stranded following an explosion and fire on board on Monday. US President Donald Trump said on social media the ship had been shot by Iran. Iran has now released a statement firmly rejecting and categorically denying it was involved in damaging the ship. The shipping company, HMM, has told the ABC the ship is currently being towed to the port of Dubai, where a thorough investigation into the cause of the incident will be carried out in conjunction with repair work. Natalie Whiting, ABC News, Tokyo.
0: EU legislators and member states have agreed to ban artificial intelligence systems from generating sexualised deep fakes as part of their broader digital rules. An EU parliamentarian says that AI must never be allowed to humiliate, exploit or endanger people. The legislation will, for the first time, outlaw so-called nudifier applications, which create fake nude images of people without their consent. Two ACT universities are among 25 around Australia and New Zealand affected by a global data hack. North American developer Instructure says it's contained the cybersecurity incident that targeted its cloud-based learning management platform Canvas earlier this month, which compromised some staff and students' data at 9,000 educational institutions worldwide. The University of Canberra and Australian Catholic University have today confirmed they're among them, but say only names and university-assigned emails were exposed, not passwords, government identifiers or financial information. To sport now in Women's Rugby League, New South Wales debutante Rima Butler is set to live out her dream of representing the Blues in the Women's State of Origin. New South Wales has a 1-0 lead in the series, heading into Game 2 in Brisbane next week. The Sydney Roosters prop Butler was in the extended squad for Game 1, and she says that things will be different this time. You're up to date now with the latest from ABC News.
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8: You lucky ducks, you have timed your run impeccably. If you've just joined the show, well, congratulations. You've come at the finest hour, possibly the finest hour of the week, because we're about to unlock a big time box. And written on the top of that box is 1976. Do not enter unless you want to experience great pangs and tremors of nostalgia. Because in this box, you're going to hear some little moments that will bring alive that year, all to do with music. And the man who's unlocking that box right across Victoria and Western Australia, great to have your company wherever you're listening, is the man himself, Crispy Windsor, curatorial officer. Gee, that got a little fancier since you last came in, Crispy.
9: I just don't think you read it properly before.
8: Who is, not only is he a curatorial officer, but he's attached to the collection acquisition programs at National Film and Sound Archive of Australia. And tonight, it feels like this is a Pandora's box that's worth opening because all things inside are good, Crispy.
9: Yes, 1976, celebrating its 50th year, and there's stuff here. All this stuff is available on the website, and there's some really great stuff here, I reckon.
8: Yeah, look, people won't guess, but in a way, if you can remember what you were listening to in 76, and the way to ask you this is, who were you crushing on? You know, and this is you may have had an idol, you may have had posters. We've been talking about ephemera all night, about things you've collected over the years, whether it's phone books, whether it's programs or tickets. But tonight, this is about posters too. So, or any connections to 76. And what you're going to hear is a whole lot of different interviews, some songs that will bring that era alive. So if you're looking for a memory prompt, just sit back and relax, because Crispy will have us well sorted. This first one, though, is possibly the most maverick piece of sampling I've heard from you over the years. And this is one that you've actually done some editing on, I understand.
9: Yeah, that's correct. I've been wanting to share this for ages because I've known about this clip for a long time. This is AC/DC taking over, in inverted commas, 2SM. This is in March 1976. And it's kind of like the whole gamut, which would later have been edited on 2SM, but it's just them clowning around, and there's some really great stuff. It's with Ronnie Sparks, who was the announcer on 2SM, but with Bon Scott, Angus Young, and Malcolm Young, and I love it. I think it's just fantastic.
8: I grew up in Sydney, and 2SM was you know, like the 3XY here in Melbourne.
9: Yes.
8: It was the station that every kid listened to, every teenager, if you wanted to be connected to music. Ronnie Sparks was the go-to announcer. So this would have been listened to by millions in Sydney alone, or at least a million plus. It was a huge station. And so this was back in, you said, 76?
9: That's right, March 76. And it was actually in the lead up to a big gig they were doing to celebrate America's bicentennial. I don't know why. Mm-hmm. But nevertheless, the other bands playing were Ted Mori Gang were playing as well, Billy Thorpe, John Paul Young, and Dark Tan. So
8: okay.
9: Very 1976.
8: All right. This is the 2SM Takeover by Akadaka. Let's have a listen.
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11: Yeah.
12: Righto. How about you just to give us the announcement for the ending of that one? That was Bad Company with the Run with the Pack album.
11: All right.
12: On 2SM.
11: And that was Bad Company off the Run with the Pack album on 2SM.
12: You guys are awful disc jockeys, I want to tell you. You're really terrible. Not taking it too seriously at all. It's Friday afternoon.
11: Well, if there's more pay involved, you know.
10: This is AC/DC on 2SM.
8: There you go. Yeah, as DJs, they were great musicians. Probably.
9: Yeah, exactly. That's right. That's what Ronnie Sparks was thinking. That's for sure. But
8: his job was
9: brilliant.
8: Safe. But yeah. What an amazing moment! And they don't. Bands don't take over radio stations so much anymore.
9: They don't. I shared that recently, and someone said, like, it's all very scripted these days. You don't get that sort of fun stuff other than just goofing. You know?
8: It was goofing. It was anarchic.
9: It was great.
8: It could have anything could have happened. I realised that was a pre-record, but there's also that sense of anything could go wrong at any minute.
9: Ah, totally. That's right. It's just brilliant.
8: So that's it. And 2SM, as I said, was really that youth network. So when Triple J came along, that was, I'm thinking that was about 73, I think it was, 73. I've actually got the year right in front of me.
9: Oh,
8: dear. So Triple J came out in 75.
9: Ah, there you go. Okay.
8: So, and that was, as you just said, 76, so near the same year.
9: Yeah, roughly around that same
8: and
9: time.
8: And they were pretty much, that was just as they were starting to climb on that rocket too, so that's a real moment.
9: It was a big year for them. The, TNT, yeah. That song was really big. High Voltage was getting there
8: huge.
9: As well. And, of course, A Long Way to the Top.
8: Which, yeah, massive year. Mm. So, Crispy, this next one people will know pretty much by heart. This yes. was the number one song in 76.
9: Well, it was the number one song by an Australian group mm-hmm. in 1976. It was the fourth overall. ABBA's Fernando was number one for 14 weeks in 1976.
8: That was just
9: it was
8: a running joke.
9: It was.
8: I can still see Molly rolling his eyes saying, not this again.
9: I bet. Yeah, but for Australian audiences, it was huge. It was number one also in New Zealand, South Africa and Israel.
8: Really?
9: Yes.
8: Do they play cricket in Israel?
9: I don't think so.
8: Because it would make no sense at all.
9: No. It was also number top five in UK, so that makes more sense, I guess.
8: Okay. So, and this is what you've got a grab of it? This is what we've got?
9: Yeah.
8: Okay, so let's just close your eyes and suddenly you feel like about 50 years younger. Here we go.

Don't fight the static. 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

0: Well, how's that? Now, there is a variations of how's that. You know that, don't you, Christy?
1: I do.
0: All right. So I went looking around and I found a few other versions of the how's that. And if you indulge me just for a moment here, I'm just going to call this up. This was by the man who was Gary McDonald, also better known as Norman Gunston. And it was such a big song in 76 that he thought he would pay tribute to it on his show. His version of How's That from Norman Gunston himself.

0: I reckon if it had actions, this could be our nut bush. It's such a daggy, catchy song.
1: It almost sounds like there were kazoos in the background, I think.
0: He also did a parody of Fernando. So clearly it was a 76 show, the Norman Gunston show.
1: There you go.
0: Michael and Ascot Vale is listening in. Hey, David and Crispy. Ronnie Sparks, what about Ward Pally Austin? He was a huge show.
1: Oh, yes,
0: announcer
1: absolutely.
0: Too.
1: Yeah, for sure.
0: Very
1: yeah.
0: much. So there you go. That is the big song that was Australian song, we should underline. Mm. The other big name that was part of the 76 scene was she came all the way from the States to play in Hair, did she not?
1: That's correct, yep.
0: Marsha Hines, and you've got an amazing piece of audio history here.
1: Yeah, this is really great. It was actually recorded in 77. However, the bit I've got is about 1976.
0: Well, bring it in next year, will you?
1: No, it is about 1976, so I will say that. But this was actually recorded for a Channel 7 Saturday morning show called Funshine, and the interviewer is Jeffrey James. I don't know much about that show. I'd never heard of it.
0: No, Funshine, I don't know. Jeffrey James, that's the same name as an Australian journalist, isn't
1: it? He is an Australian journalist.
0: Yeah, okay.
1: Yeah, that's right. And but a lot of this clip is actually her talking about her touring. She went in 1976, she was touring with the Daily Wilson Big Band, and they went back to her native United States and the Soviet Union as well. It's really quite interesting.
0: How amazing is this? Yeah. And she would have been quite tender years this
1: definitely. Chat. Yeah, yeah. But 76 was a big year for her. She was Queen of Pop. That was the first year she was Queen of Pop.
0: Yeah.
1: And then she did in 77 and 78 as well.
0: Let's go off to the Soviet Union with Marsha Hines.
2: In September of last year, you did a tour of the United States, of Europe and of Russia. We'll talk about Russia in a minute, but first of all, what was it like touring in your own country?
3: Different. I didn't like Las Vegas. It's terribly pretentious, and I don't like pretentiousness, you know? I mean, everybody sort of is anyone but themselves, and I felt very out of place, so I didn't like that. I did like a little club that we worked in Los Angeles called Dante's, and the Daily Wilson Big Band went over very big there, and every place else we played, you know, but I really liked little intimate club, you know, everybody wore jeans, it was sort of down to earth, you know.
2: When you played in Russia, I believe just about every performance ended with a standing ovation.
3: Not only for me, but for the Daily Wilson Big Band more so. I mean, they really went over very well, and I believe they're going back to Russia.
2: Yeah.

0: That's great. What was it like performing in Russia? What were the audiences like? Were they different to us Westerners?
1: Well, they're the best audiences I've ever played to in my life, simply because they're very deprived and they really appreciate talent.
0: I would think that they'd be a bit reserved.
1: No, not at all. You'd sing a song, and after you finish the song, a seven-year-old child would come up and give you flowers or something, or some of the guys got string of amber, you know, and things. Yeah. They're really lovely and generous people.
2: You got a bit of Marcia Hines, and that's an extraordinary piece of history. The fact that she travelled as a young woman to the Soviet Union and back to her home country of the US, 76, 77, chatting with Jeffrey James, a journalist from a show called Funshine, and we have no other piece of evidence of that show ever existing, Chrissy.
3: there are some, in the NFSA, there's a bit, but I'd never heard of it until when I was researching for this. But it was a Channel 7 show, Saturday morning, children's show.
2: So 1300 222 774. Feel free to join us if you've got a connection to, we've got Countdown coming up, that's a big story. So too, JPY, ACDC, how's that? Crispy's mentioned Ted Mulry Gang, Billy Thorpe, maybe you were there at Sunbury. We are keen just to hear some 76 stories, because that is where we are dwelling tonight. 50 years since these grabs were first aired. 1300 222 774, that's the number if you're listening in WA. A new number perhaps for you, 1300 222 774. And if you'd like to text in, just as Michael has done, it's 0437 774 774. It's 16 past 9 in the east. That's 16 past 7, I believe, in the west. More to come after this.
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8: Evenings with David Astor.
2: And a curatorial officer, and a curious curatorial officer at that. He's the Collection Acquisition Programs Overseer at National Film and Sound Archives of Australia. And all these clips that we're listening to, you can actually hear and see them there on that website, the nfsa.gov.au. Crispy Windsor is his name, and he's very kindly brought in some really fabulous morsels that capture the era of 76, 50 years ago, and if you're of a certain age, it probably feels more like 10 years ago. That's how quickly time flies. And yet every time I hear Marcia Hines or How's That, I feel like it just brings, music has got this visceral ability to unlock a period of time. They say that the power of smell is closely aligned with memory. I think sound and music in particular is an amazing memory prompt, Crispy.
3: No doubt about that. It's kept my memory going for a long time.
2: Yeah. So. And it's also why I tried to remember, you know, a lot of those scientific theories and the orders of the chromosomes in rhyme and in meter. But this next artist, it's very hard to categorise her because, you know, she was a star in jazz, in blues, in cabaret, in folk, right across the spectrum. But you've got a really fantastic cover, I understand, of this of a song.
3: Well, yeah, this is Margaret Roadknight. So this is probably her best-known song, called Girls in Our Town. But it was actually originally, it was written by Bob Hudson, who was very much from Newcastle. It was actually about Newcastle young women, teenage girls. But he had a hit himself called The Newcastle Song about a year earlier, which was more of a comical thing. This isn't particularly comical at all. But this end up, the best known version is by Margaret Roadknight. And as you said, this is on the folkier end of her material for sure.
2: Let's have a listen. This is Margaret Roadknight. It is Girls in Our Town.

0: Gosh, it's probably wise to see how long the grab is. Crispy and I are chatting away. 1300 222 774. Thank you so much, says Michael in Ascot Vale. Ward's song, I was driving along the highway in my E-Type Cloud. I played in Jakarta with Marcia and Daily Wilson Band in 73.
1: Wow.
0: It's amazing. Fantastic to hear from you, Michael. Feel free to call in too if you feel like it. Actually, Indonesia, funnily enough, is where we're going with our next song. By the way, it's interesting that Margaret Rodenight just chose the Bob Hudson tune, because in a way what she did with that folkier rendition of it is made us all hear how much, you know, Bob Hudson was a folk singer as much as he was a kind of comical singer.
1: Oh, absolutely. And I think it also it meant that it took kind of the meaning of it out of Newcastle as well,
0: yeah,
1: and really made it broader, the interpretation, I think.
0: That's great. Nice little grab. Not a song that I remember that vividly, okay, but a beautiful thing to hear. Certainly she was a huge name and did a lot of different stuff right across the various genres of music. She was one of those sort of multi-talented artists that originally from Northcote,
1: I understand. There you go.
0: Yeah,
1: okay,
0: like a lot of artists these days.
1: Yeah, that's
0: particularly
1: true.
0: Particularly from Northcote High School. Let's move on. And this is where we bring in a bit of an Indonesian storyline.
1: Yeah, I do like this one. So Marty Roan, he's probably best known for the song Denim and Lace in 1975. Mm-hmm. But this clip is actually from the Australian Popular Song Festival. Now, I don't know if you remember this, David.
0: I do not.
1: Is from, I think, from about 72 to 79, and the winner would then represent Australia in Japan for the Tokyo Song Festival.
0: So this is a genuine, not the Eurovision, you know.
1: No.
0: Honorary member of the Eurovision in Australia. This is actually the Asia Vision.
1: I think that was what they were trying to do.
0: Mm-hmm.
1: but interestingly, so the song that you will hear a bit of here is called On the Loose, and it was co-written by a guy called Steve Groves, who was in Tin Tin, had a Bee Gees connection. But the other songwriter was Brian Dore of Clark and Dore fame.
0: You're kidding me.
1: No. So he actually co-wrote this song. And we won't...
0: Roy Slaven, you mean?
1: Yeah. Well, you won't...
0: Oh, no.
1: That's Roy H.G.
0: Yeah, that's right. That's John Dore.
1: No, Brian Dore.
0: Brian Dore.
1: Clark.
0: Yeah, John Clark. Yes, of course. Yes. Downstairs of the interviews. I had no idea.
1: Right. Yeah, there you go. And on the clip on the website, when you see it, there is... Brian Dore is in the audience watching Marty Roan perform.
0: Fantastic.
1: Yeah.
0: So let's have a listen to it. Then the name of the song is?
1: On the Loose.
0: Here we go.
2: Our first entry is titled On the Loose Again. Composer, Steve Groves and Brian Dore. Now, Steve was a member of Tin Tin. They had an international number one success with the song Toast and Marmalade for Tea, which Steve also wrote. The song tonight is arranged by Tweed Harris, performed by Marty Roan. Ladies and gentlemen, entry number one, On the Loose Again.

0: The Loose Again.
1: Do you remember that song?
0: I do not.
1: Oh, okay. There you go.
0: But, you know, I kind of guess where it's going.
1: Well, I mean, I actually collect all the – I've tried to collect all the singles of the top 100 Australian singles chart the week I was born, and that was number 49.
0: That's
1: and the Steve Groves version, which is the original version, is number 55 in the same chart.
0: I love it. I love that obsession. We've been talking about things that are collectibles, and how are you going with your haul?
1: The only one I don't have is an AC/DC one because it's so expensive.
0: Okay, so it does exist. It's out there, but it's just overpriced.
1: Yeah, it's one called Love at First Feel, and it wasn't on an Australian album at the time, so I think that. But every other one in that.
0: If you
1: want
0: to help Crispy out, he's a curatorial officer and he would appreciate your help. Give generously, ladies and gentlemen, if you happen to have Love at First Feel there. Maybe Paul at McKinnon looking at you. I know you've got a fabulous collection. Paul has been in touch, though. He said, "Hi, David and Crispy. My copy of Girls in Our Town has, in brackets, the other Newcastle song."
1: Oh, okay. There you go. Yes.
0: And good news, Michael from Ascot Vale has been sharing his memories and connections to the Daily Wilson Band joins us now from Ascot Vale. Michael, thank you so much for calling.
2: David, hello, Crispin. What a fantastic name. Crispin Windsor. What a fantastic name.
0: Honestly, up there with Harris Tweed, I have to say. He was one of the co-credits on The Loose Again.
2: I agree. And when you mentioned Marcia Hines and the Daily Wilson Big Band, it brought back some amazing memories of my time with the Bushwhackers. And we were taken to Jakarta with the Daily Wilson Big Band to do a big function over there at the Borobudur Hotel, I think it was. In 1973, it was our first trip overseas, and it was like travelling to another planet. And Jakarta was

0: was full of Cretic clove cigarette smoke.
1: Oh, of course it was, yes.
0: It was indeed. And the band with Marsha Hines and Terry Holden were absolutely fantastic. And we played this gig that night. And it's a thing that you'll never forget. But I was more interested in Ward Pally Austin and his song, I Was Driving Down the Highway in my E-Type Cloud, and I cannot find a copy of it anywhere. So if anybody can find it for me, I'd be really grateful.
1: I'm looking at Alice Savage because she might have fingers on the button. She was, just might go digging into our Netia archive. If it's there, we'll play a bit of it, I have to say, because that's...
0: It was a fabulous song, and it disappeared without trace. And he was a wonderful... How about that, Alex? Oh. It was just so good, so good.
1: Look, it's lovely to hear from you. And what was the response from the gig itself? I mean, I'm guessing that you were playing as much to an Indonesian audience as you were to expats.
0: Well, it was in actual fact a function put on by the Australian Tourist Commission in the interest of promoting Australia in Indonesia, which was like promoting Australia on another planet.
1: Yes.
0: And it was way ahead of its time. And we had this enormous Daley Wilson big band, and Marsha Hines was absolutely fabulous as a singer.
1: Yeah.
0: And Terry Holder. And in those days, you had to actually fly to Singapore, spend the night in Singapore, and then fly down to Jakarta because it was such, at the time, it was such it was so very hard to get to in those days. And I don't remember much about the gig, except it was absolutely fantastic, and so was the band.
1: I tell you what, Michael, if we find that Ward Pally Austin song, which is the I was driving along the highway in my E-type cloud, we will do our best to play it. But we're on the case at the moment, and thanks so much. For lovely to hear your stories firsthand. Great to call in.
0: You too. Thank you.
1: All the best, mate. It's Michael. Thanks, mate. Michael there in Ascot Vale, the Bushwhackers royalty. It's 26 minutes now past 9. That's in the east, 26 past 7 in the west. We've got one more track to play, and this is one that is going to be very much a bell ringer, nostalgic prize for you all. Interesting fact about Marty Roan, it's his birthday today.
2: Which is amazing.
1: And the other thing about Marty is that he does have a kind of Indonesian connection.
2: He does, yeah. He's
1: born in East Java.
2: He was, and I think his mother's Indonesian and his father's Australian.
1: Yeah. Amazing. So, he's 7th of May, 1948. So is that to say that he turned 77 today? Or actually, he turned 78 right this minute. So happy birthday, Marty. I hope you're travelling okay. Finally, Crispy, you're going to take us back to the bloke in the hat, Mr. Meldrum, who came up a few times tonight. What have you got for us?
2: Well, this is a really fantastic, very rare footage, actually, that was found by the NFSA just by chance, really. It was actually on a videotape, which was a Swinburne Institute of Technology student documentary, believe it or not, and there was just this little bit of countdown footage from this one episode in September 1976. It's in black and white. It's not great quality or anything, but we don't think it's been seen since 1976. And part of it was Ted Morey doing a version of It's All Over Now, but the part that we're going to hear is John Paul Young, the great John Paul Young, doing Keep On Smiling.
1: Let's have a listen.

0: There you go. A bit of John Paul Young, JPY, and that is Keep On Smiling, as performed in 76 on Countdown. And Crispy Windsor is my guest and co-host. We're working our way through these tunes. And we were chatting there while JPY was doing his best, Crispy. And there was so much of the initial archive of Countdown that was wiped. You know, I mean, I think Jeff Jenkins talked about they were erased and reused, the tapes.
1: That's absolutely correct, yeah. Which it seems crazy now. And apparently a few of the staff of Countdown did take some just to save it as well, but they couldn't save everything. At least 100 episodes of the 70s were gone.
0: Amazing.
1: Yeah.
0: And look, we're so grateful for having Michael calling in, Michael and Ascot Vale. As I say, from the Bushwhackers, and you're getting so many great texts coming in, Michael. I hope you're still listening. This one is from another listener saying, oh, it's so lovely. I do remember the Bushwhackers playing during, in Melbourne in the 80s? It's at FEIP. What is that? I should know what that is.
1: FEIP. No, I'm not sure. Yeah.
0: And Ward Austin's song is called Emergency Ward, says Paula McKinnon, who knows his stuff. So maybe if we look up Emergency Ward, Alice, we might be able to find it, because we tried that initial title search and had no luck, Michael, so we're still doing our sleuthing in the background. But thank you so much for coming in, Crispy. This is a real treat tonight. I mean, 76, that was, I think I was all of 15 or something like that, so very much a very happy memory for me.
1: Well, I actually wasn't born.
0: Okay.
1: 77. Right. I was born 77.
0: I've had a perfectly pleasant time with you. And then you say that rubbish.
1: Just sort of throw it in before I leave.
0: Pretty sure my English and history teacher was involved in the Bushwhackers too. Mr. Robert Hillier, says Jane. Ah, well, Michael, you can confirm or deny. Thanks for coming in, you whippersnapper.
1: Thank you very much. Thanks, David. Always a pleasure.
0: It's Crispy Windsor. Time now is 1:30 the hour. Let's find out what's happening on the nightlife after the news. G'day, Philip.
2: Hello, hello.
0: 76, you were around, weren't you?
2: I was old, but I was getting my first tuxedo.
0: Yeah. What's coming up tonight, mate?
2: Yeah, I was buying a house. Remember that? Oh. I don't know. You don't, no
0: don't,
2: one remember,
0: don't
2: no
0: say
2: one remembers
0: that. That's going to make a whole lot of people gnash their teeth.
2: No one remembers that. No. Mm. Coming up tonight, nightlife news. We're starting off with an edition of Motor Talk. Toby Hagen's going to be in, so we'll talk about the whole drift to electric cars in the light of the fuel crisis and what's going on. Any advice you want, then give him a bell. Demand gets high, so get in early. Nightlife news breakdown. We're going to talk to John Black in our first hour. We're going to concentrate entirely on the Farrer by-election. There's so much of interest in what's going on in this federal electorate, so I'm interested to get his analysis of all of that. Foreign correspondent Steve Erlanger from the New York Times, based in Berlin, who's a terrific correspondent with some very forthright and acerbic views on what's going on in Europe, will talk to us as well. We'll talk with Rachel Franks about the oldest unsolved murders in Australia as well. Dave's desk. Dave is paying tribute to the melodic and mellow, that beautiful outfit called the Carpenters. So, we're all very much looking forward to that. And if you've got unavoidable midnight cravings, what's your favourite late night snack?
0: Well, I do like a Sicilian olives with
2: a Sicilian olive.
0: Yeah,
2: oh, you mean the big green ones?
0: Yeah, I love that. Big.
2: Do you like them pitted or non-pitted?
0: No, non-pitted. I like to chew around the stone. And I like a cheese. Right. I like a whiskey. But anyway, that's far too much information.
2: Whiskey, hang on. Whiskey, cheese, and olives. That would work. Oh, it would work. What sort of whiskey? We were talking about this last night because we were talking about the Isle of Skye and its famous whiskey called Talisker.
0: I don't like single malts. I actually like things that are,
2: blended ones.
0: I like
2: ones.
0: Blended whiskeys. Yeah,
2: oh, okay.
0: I do. Anyway, we won't. The further we go into this conversation, the more we'll stray into editorial policy.
2: Ching, ching.
0: Please explain. But
2: ching, ching.
0: FEIP, I've just discovered, is free entertainment in parks, which is not I was not aware of. But
2: that's a big segue out of our whiskey drinking adventure.
0: Well, no, it's just that was a mystery. Then you talked about old mysteries, and that's a mystery I've just solved.
2: True.
0: Have a fabulous show, Philip Clark.
2: Chin chin.
0: Chin chin to you, sir. And there he goes with his Sicilian olives and unnamed whiskey in hand. It's 27 minutes now to the top of the clock. Thank you, chaps. Enjoying this. FEIP. I really appreciate people explaining that. I wasn't aware of that, but good on you for doing so. What a wonderful program tonight, David, hearing songs that I probably haven't heard since I was young. And I really hope that Michael's still listening. And no luck on emergency ward. So we have tried, and it seems as though you're Futile Quest is also met by our results too. So I'm sorry we couldn't deliver tonight. We've done our best, but we can keep looking for that. That might be a bit of a challenge. We're going to finish with our chemist tonight, and he's going to be opening a box that's probably in your pantry right now. And it's got in that box is something that you use often. You use it in baking. You use it in cooking. But I am going to guess you have no idea about what its chemical elements are and how it actually works. I'll explain a lot more. Well, actually, Nathan will explain, and I'll try and understand after this.

0: It's an incredible song, isn't it? Actually, it was on her debut album, Sam Brown's debut album, and that was the title track, Stop! Exclamation mark. Came out in 88, and when it entered the charts, it peaked at 4. I can't believe it didn't get to number 1. However, it stayed in the charts for 12 weeks. It pretty much was the Fernando of 1988, so to speak, without getting top spot. It's a sensational song. It is now 21 minutes to 10 in the East. That's 21 to 8 in the West. And coming up, we're going to be opening a box that's in your kitchen cupboard, and we're going to be explaining what that white stuff is inside after this.
1: Why aren't journalists allowed to tell you everything they see in court cases? And are those with means gaming suppression orders? We asked the self-described queen of banning things, retired Supreme Court Judge Betty King. 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
0: All right. I've teased you long enough. Actually, I'll leave it to Nathan Kyler to reveal this substance. It's in a box. It's often a blue box. It's often a cardboard box. And inside is the mystery stuff that we'll be putting under the microscope tonight. My job is to make sure that the science speak of Nathan Kyler,

0: which is always lay friendly, is just friendly enough so that we all get what the miraculous products and properties of this stuff is. But Nathan, who is a senior lecturer of chemistry at the University of Tasmania, you have the pleasure of the big reveal. Good evening. Thanks for joining us.
1: What a build-up. I hope it's as exciting as people are expecting now.
0: People are thinking it's some contraband from Colombia we're going to be talking about. No, we're getting a little more domestic, but this is just as miraculous as the illegal stuff from the jungle. So away you go. Tell us the reveal and tell us why you chose this as the topic for tonight.
1: Well, the wonder substance of the night is baking soda, for those who guessed.
0: Mm-hmm.
1: And the reason is that people use it in cleaning, but people perhaps don't quite know the diversity of ways we can use it in cooking that has subtle chemical effects that can really enhance the way we prepare foods.
0: Now, that's astonishing that something we use in cleaning is also what we use in cooking. I can't think of any other substance that fills both those sets. In a way,
1: vinegar would be the other one that jumps to mind.
0: Vinegar is a good example. Yep. Okay. All right. Smarty pants. There are two. So what is it about cleaning and cooking that is in common that baking soda can accomplish?
1: So the key factor is that baking soda is an alkaline substance. It's able to take hydrogen atoms from acids and other molecules, and in doing so, change the way that they interact with one another. And also in doing so, it can release gas, the carbon dioxide, that's the bubbles that we can get from the baking soda.
0: Okay, so that's why soda water has those bubbles, because it has that aerating effect from the... Is there actual soda in soda, so to speak? Is there a chemical soda?
1: So there were, in some versions there were, mostly these days it's just carbonated in the sense that the carbon dioxide is forced in under pressure.
0: Yep.
1: So you get something called carbonic acid, which is related to baking soda, but a little bit different.
0: Okay. So how does baking soda and baking powder differ?
1: So the difference there is that baking soda is just the alkaline substance, but baking powder couples baking soda, an acid, and then sort of an intermediate, a sort of a moderator, like a starch.
0: Mm-hmm.
1: So they can sit unreacted on your shelf with the acid and the base or the alkaline substance in the box. But when you add the baking powder to a mixture, then the baking soda can react with that acid and other acids in the food to give the bubbles that gives cakes and pancakes and muffins their rise.
0: Talk me through a baking process with baking soda involved. Tell us what's going on within the oven.
1: Yeah, so we've got the baking soda added to the mixture. If there's acids in that mixture, it will start to react almost straight away. So if you're mixing up a batter, you might see a few bubbles. And that will continue throughout the cook. And oftentimes you'll find that you get additional bubbles later on, because you can also break down baking soda above about 80 degrees Celsius. So if you're baking in the oven, you may actually decompose some of that to give more bubbles, salt and also water as well.
0: One way of understanding what baking soda does is to remove baking soda from the equation. So if I'm making a batter, I'm trying to put together some pancakes or some cakes, some biscuits, let's say. What does not happen if I omit the baking soda?
1: So it'll likely have a more acidic taste, but the biggest thing you'll notice is there's no leavening action, no rising from the bubbles that are released from the gas. That's the really big change.
0: Okay. So it has what I call a yeast effect.
1: Yes, that's a similar way to think about it. It's a chemical raising agent, so that's doing a similar thing to what yeast would do in a bread.
0: Okay. And why isn't yeast and baking soda interchangeable if both have that, that leavening effect?
1: The key is speed. So baking soda can be mixed and used straight away, whereas a yeast, if you're making a bread or sourdough, you're talking minutes to hours.
0: Okay. Now let's talk about its various uses, because this is where it gets astounding. It is kind of like the miracle powder of the kitchen. It doesn't get enough of press until you come along. I mean, I enjoy hummus like the next person. I had no idea that baking soda was part of the hummus equation.
1: Well, it can be. And so the key here is that anytime we've got chickpeas or beans, oftentimes they end up a bit harder than we might want them. Mm-hmm. They might take a long time to cook. Or sometimes even you might open a can of chickpeas and find that they're a bit tough still. The key part here is that the bean has to absorb water into quite a hard seed to swell and so on. A key chemical here is pectin, which is something people may have heard in the context of making jams. But pectin

0: is part of the cell walls of the chickpeas. And once, basically, it needs to break down to a certain extent so that the water can go in. The
1: that
0: trick
1: makes
0: here
1: sense.
0: Is
1: yep,
0: if
1: yep.
0: we're soaking, if we're soaking or cooking chickpeas or beans, if we add a little bit of baking soda to our mixture, it will help with starting to break down that pectin layer. So it does that in two ways. The alkalinity, the pH change, can help dissolve the pectin, and that will allow the water to enter the bean or the chickpea more easily. But also the sodium can actually exchange with calcium contained within that pea and assist further in the softening process.
1: Does it change the flavour?
0: If you add too much, it can. Baking soda doesn't have a particularly nice flavour, so oftentimes you would do this soaking and then drain off the water, and you might cook it in fresh water or drain the beans off when you finish cooking them and remove the excess baking soda.
1: In a way, it has like an abrading effect. It has a breakdown effect. By removing
0: that
1: pectin, it makes the pea or the chickpea a little more porous.
0: Yes, so it's helping. Porous is a great way to describe it. We're trying to break down that layer. The pectin's sort of abrading off, dissolving off, and swapping out these calciums to get more water in.
1: Chris, who's listening in from Tacoma, saying, "Hi, David and Nathan. I presume you are talking about bicarbonate of soda. That's the same thing, is it not?"
0: Yeah, so we call baking soda bicarbonate of soda, sodium bicarbonate, sodium hydrogen carbonate, bicarb, lots of names that we could use.
1: What does soda, the name, the word, mean to you as a chemist?
0: So the link here is to sodium. So it's the sodium hydrogen carbonate. So that's the connection.
1: Okay, I never realised that. Honestly, it's amazing. It's there, right there in front of you. But sodium and soda, close cousins. My guest, a regular on the evening show, is Nathan Kyler. He lectures in chemistry at the University of Tasmania, drops by every 4 weeks or so and just unlocks a different box, a different drawer, a different cupboard, and shows you about the chemistry in the everyday. Tonight it is, as we've just heard, baking soda goes by several names. You might have a question about how baking soda can be used or can't be used. Feel free to join us at any point. If you've got a chemical question, you are welcome to join us. So we're looking at soda tonight, 1300 222 774, if you'd like to join in wherever you're listening, right across Victoria and Western Australia. It's great to have your company. David Astill here behind the mic and Nathan behind the laboratory apparatus. Let's look now at the way that baking soda changes colour or helps to affect the colour of things that are baking.
0: Yeah, so there's a key reaction that happens in a lot of the foods that we enjoy, which is called the Maillard reaction. It seems like I bring this up every second or third.
1: I reckon this has
0: to
1: be your punk band, basically. If you ever branch out and become a muso, it's got to be called the Maillard reaction. Just promise me that.
0: Look, it's all over the place. And at its fundamentals, it's a reaction of amino acids, which are part of the proteins in the various foods. And sugars. Mm-hmm. So we see this in roasting coffee, cooking a steak, but it also happens obviously in baking goods, so getting a nice, browned bread, pancake, etc. The key part here is that baking soda, by having that alkaline property, can actually enhance the speed and the reactivity, so we get more of those brown colours and also flavours. So the Maillard reaction produces both colours and flavours.
1: I can imagine it being heavily used at an industrial level, because it just makes food more attractive in look, more attractive in profile as well.

0: Moderation can be key.
1: Lots of questions coming in. Nathan, this texter says, what about washing fruit and vegetables in baking soda? What are your thoughts on that?
0: That's an interesting one. Depending what you're trying to wash off it, it might make a difference. So the alkalinity could help dissolve certain things. Generally speaking, detergents, like quite biologically friendly, safe sort of detergents are a better way to go. They're a bit more universal.
1: And Sharon's, I've never even thought about this, but baking soda and water in a bath helps skin infections, including yeast infections. So it has that you know, salutary effect on the body as well, Nathan.
0: Interesting. I've not tried that one, but I'll have to look a bit further.
1: Okay, let's talk about things like texture, things like even the sort of juiciness of burgers. How does baking soda affect those qualities?
0: So the key part here is that we can affect the protein interaction. So proteins are in our meats, in our pastas, in our breads. Specifically with focusing on meat, let's say we're going to brown some meat in a pan. As we cook it, we might find we get a bunch of water comes out and the meat sort of shrinks and goes a bit gray and hard. There's a trick you can play by adding in a small amount, only about half a teaspoon per kilo of mince, mixing it through with a little bit of water, and then after about 10-15 minutes, you can then cook that mince, and you'll find that it retains its shape better. It will brown slightly better because of that Maillard reaction, ding, ding, ding. And based on that property, we can enhance sort of the juiciness or the tenderness and also some of the flavor compounds of cooking things like mince.
1: Never realized you were such a kitchen hack. I just thought you, a lab geek, but mate, you're just as useful in the kitchen as you are in a lab.
0: It's applied chemistry. Most kitchen work. And
1: it is, isn't it?
0: Most chemists really should be able to cook. And
1: vice versa.
0: I've told students before, if you're struggling in the lab following this procedure, go home and make a cake on the weekend. It's a remarkably transferable skill set.
1: And come back to me with a QED. Nat from Narre Warren, really enjoying this chat. Hi.

0: few sorts of smells, amines, they will stay volatile. They won't react with the baking soda.
1: So it's essentially the soda soaking up the acidic smell, and you can just then remove the soda itself.
0: That's right. Throw it away, mm-hmm. and good to go again.
1: And what, again, not something I had ever thought about. I mean, here we are making juicy burgers and snappy prawns. We're also using it for fire extinguishers. I mean, what's going on? Is this all about the alkaline in kind of crisis mode?
0: So we have dry powder fire extinguishers, which can come in a few different sorts. But the principle is that as we spray out or propel our dry powdered baking soda, sodium hydrogen carbonate, onto our fire, it breaks down under that temperature, releasing carbon dioxide, which can smother the fire. But the powder can also give a bit of a physical barrier, like you might sprinkle sand or dirt onto a fire. And also there's quite a lot of resistance to heat because breaking down the baking soda, or the sodium hydrogen carbonate, I should say, because we're in a fire extinguisher now, releases water. And that also soaks up quite a lot of heat from the fire as well.
1: Of course, in the same way that you're talking about abrading or making those peas more porous, more access to for the water to enter the legume. And let's just blow up a myth while we're playing around with fire extinguishers. Vinegar does not clean up baking soda.
0: Well, they can clean it up, but they don't necessarily work together as the magic cleaning hack that people tend to portray them.
1: Okay.
0: So generally speaking, there's normally more baking soda present than vinegar. It fizzes up, and then after that, there's basically baking soda, a bit more water, and another salt that really doesn't do much. So it then comes down to the elbow grease of how much you can scrub that mixture.
1: I'm not sure if we're going to bring back the trivia night that we had last year, and there we were called... We had many names. One was called the traveling Bradburys, but someone suggested we should actually call it the Maillard reaction if we do bring the evening's quiz team back together again, because someone's just looked it up. The Maillard reaction. I've just looked it up. Wow, have I learned something? Well, the bloke who helps you with that, his name is Nathan Kyler. He's a senior lecturer of chemistry at the University of Tasmania, and you've excelled yourself tonight. I have to say, I followed that all the way through. I understand the whole idea of alkalis and reacting with acids. And here I am looking at a blue box, never realizing just how many little hacks and hints are sitting inside that those four walls. Thanks so much for joining us tonight, Nathan.
0: Always a pleasure, David. Thanks.
1: Likewise, mate. Nathan Kyler there, and a regular here on the evening show every 4 weeks, give or take, drops by on a Thursday night to illuminate. Explicate some domestic good. We've talked about all sorts of things, from toothpaste to chocolate. I don't know where he's going to go next time, but I hear it could be to do with cookware and all the chemistry of cookware. That's a suggestion anyway. Let's find out, knowing just how busy the radar is at the moment, from Michael Gray, Senior Forecaster at the Weather Bureau, just exactly what we can expect in the next 24 hours across the state and in WA as well. Michael, good evening.
2: Good evening, David. Hope you're well.
1: Yeah, likewise. Now, let's begin in the east if we can, because I know there's a fair amount of weather and severe weather coming our way.
2: Yeah, so it is still pretty busy, pretty hectic out there. However, it is generally starting to slowly ease. So the severe weather warnings that we have in the moment that covers potential for blizzards and damaging winds is still current. It will be reissued within the next sort of hour, but then by tomorrow morning we'll start to see a bit of a contraction towards the east. So we're likely to see the blizzard sort of ending overnight with a bit of an easing of those winds, and then also more of a sort of showery kind of drizzly sort of cold rain and a bit of snow as well, but not so much the blizzards with those winds easing. So it'll still likely be a severe weather warning into and through tomorrow morning, but a little bit further to the east, and the focus moving more towards the damaging winds rather than blizzard conditions.
1: Okay, and rain is what is sort of getting more showery at this point?
2: Yeah, that's right. We'll still see rain about. It'll be sort of less intense, and with the wind easing back as well, it reduces the chances of that sort of blowing kind of conditions, particularly related to the snow. Will still be showery, but it will slowly start to ease through tomorrow. So by the time we get into kind of the afternoon and into the evening, it'll mostly be southern areas, and the more likely to see any of those sort of heavy falls in the East Gippsland area rather than parts further west.
1: And on the opposite side of the

0: equation there in the west of the continent. Give us a sense of what's coming to the western side of the island.
1: It's pretty dry in the west. So in most of Western Australia tomorrow we'll see dry conditions. There's a small chance of some showers, mainly in the Eucla in the far southeast. But we have a great big high-pressure system that's building. In fact, it's in southern parts of Australia now, across the Great Australian Bight. And that's really dominating the weather in Western Australia. So we're seeing fairly settled conditions. It does mean a bit of wind in northern districts around the Kimberley and the Pilbara. Generally dry, though. And with those conditions, we do see prescribed burns in a number of places throughout, particularly the southwest land division. So there's a bit of a smoke haze potential around there through tonight and into tomorrow.
0: Well, you're the perfect forecaster because we've been playing around with words that rhyme with May. We talked about Footscray. We had a whole quiz all about Monterey and Lana Del Rey. And Michael Gray, you finished our show perfectly. Thanks so much for the forecast.
1: I'm glad I could help. Thanks very much.
0: There he is, Michael Gray, the bookend for our May Rhyme, Senior Forecaster at the Weather Bureau. A huge thanks to Alice Savage for making such a wonderful show. It's been great to work with you, Alice. And coming up, you've got Philip Clark on The Nightlife. He's been looking at e-cars, he's looking at unsolved murders, and he's looking at the carpenters. I'll catch you on Monday night if I get a chance. But otherwise, stay safe, stay warm this weekend when it comes around. And have a fabulous weekend when it does land. Keep well, keep together, and I'll catch you on Monday night. Till then.
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3: ABC News, good evening. I'm Noni Edwards. The Australian Federal Police says three women with links to the Islamic State who were arrested after returning to Australia today will face a range of charges. A 31-year-old woman who landed in Sydney is expected to be charged with being a member of a terrorist organisation and entering a declared area, while two women, 53 and 31 years old, arrested in Melbourne, are expected to be charged with offences including enslavement and using a slave. Assistant Commissioner of Counter-Terrorism Stephen Nutt refused to give any more details to the alleged offences, which occurred while the group were in Syria.
4: As the names of the offences describe, enslavement, which usually involve asserting control over the rights of a person. I'm not going to talk in any specific details about any case.
3: Contrasting signs have been coming out of Washington and Tehran as Iranian officials review the latest US proposals to end the conflict. John O'Wakely has more.
5: Iranian officials have publicly been less optimistic than US President Donald Trump, who earlier said his administration had very good talks with Iran and predicted a swift end to the conflict. Iranian officials have spoken to local media and taken to social media, casting doubt on the talks. One official from Iran's Parliamentary Foreign Policy and National Security Committee described the US proposal as more of a wish list than reality. The two sides remain at odds over a variety of difficult issues, such as Iran's nuclear ambitions and its control of the Strait of Hormuz, which before the war handled one-fifth of the world's oil and gas supply.
3: Thousands of people around Australia have turned out for vigils mourning the death of Kumanjayi Little Baby. Rio Davis reports.
6: Sir, as you know, in politics, loyalty is...
7: The five-year-old was found dead near Alice Springs last week, allegedly abducted and murdered by a man who's now on remand. The case has prompted anger and grief, which was on full show at vigils from icy Hobart to the tropical heat of Cairns. Leaders have spoken of their heartbreak at the case, with some expressing their gratitude to the strength of the community with their search and their subsequent support of the family. There were seas of candles lit in honour of the girl and hundreds turned out in pink, which was her favourite colour.
3: The aide to a top leader from Indian Prime Minister Narendra Modi's party has been shot dead in violence that broke out after elections in West Bengal state. Chandranath Rath was personal assistant to Suvendu Adhikari, seen as the front runner to become the state's new chief minister after the Bharatiya Janata Party won the vote. The aide is among at least three people killed in the eastern state since Monday.

0: and results were announced. Jeremiah Manele has been voted out of office as Solomon Islands Prime Minister after a day of debate over his leadership. He was voted out of office 26-22 in a no-confidence vote after refusing to step down from office. Mr. Manele lost the support of a dozen cabinet ministers in March and has praised those who stood by him.
1: Sir, as you know, in politics, loyalty is an invaluable currency. Without loyalty, there can be no trust. Loyalty and trust are two of the most important ingredients in any political union.
0: The leaders of the regional ASEAN bloc are in the Philippines for a two-day meeting ending tomorrow, with the global energy crisis expected to dominate the agenda. The summit on the island of Cebu brings together the leaders as well as the foreign and economic ministers of the 11 members of the Association of Southeast Asian Nations. The Middle East conflict has left many Asian countries scrambling for alternative oil supplies, and the Philippines says it's hoping to secure an oil-sharing framework agreement. To sport now, and Gold Coast players insist they are feeling confident ahead of their AFL clashes against St Kilda and Port Adelaide after arriving in Darwin today. The fifth-place Suns boast a strong record in the top end, winning 8 of their 10 matches at Morara Stadium, remaining unbeaten since 2020. Gold Coast captain Noah Anderson says playing in the top end brings out the best in the team.
2: You know, we feel like we play good footy up here, but we feel like we've been playing pretty consistent footy over the last few years as well. So we know that just because we play out here doesn't mean we get a result, you know. Every game that we've played has been hard work and we've had to put a lot into it.
0: ABC News.

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2: Yes, well, hello and how are you? Philip Clark with you on ABC Radio. This is Nightlife. It's Thursday night. It's the 7th of May. It's 6 past 8 in Western Australia. Hi, everyone. In the Territory in South Australia, it's 24 to 10. Courtesy of Radio Australia, of course. We're right through the Pacific, where it's 6 minutes past 10 in Port Moresby. It's 6 past 1 in Tonga and Samoa. And in Tuvalu, Fiji and Kiribati, it's midnight. 6 past. So wherever you are, you should be getting us loud and clear on broadcast on the ABC Listen app on your TV, channel 25. You can get us on digital. Of course, stream us off the website abc.net.au/nightlife. And if you're in no transmission issues, oh, well, there are some later, but much later after midnight at least. So I'll let you know about some of those as the night unfolds. So good to be with you, and welcome to the program. If in our first hour, by the way, Toby Hagen's here for an edition of Motor Talk. So grab a line 1300 800 222. Toby's always fascinating, full of information. If you're contemplating getting a car that you pedal yourself, which would be the safest fuel option, Toby will have recommendations. Otherwise, give him a ring 1300 800 222, an edition of Motor Talk in our first hour. By the way, if you're listening on the ABC Listen app, that's a good way to grab our podcasts as well. And there's lots of things that are there of huge interest, including last night's great conversation we had. Did you catch this one about echidnas? Gee, it was interesting. Our guest knew all about this remarkable animal, one of the two monotremes. Of course, the other's the platypus. They are related. But this remarkable Australian animal featured in our first hour. Here's a little bit of it.
3: They're very good swimmers. They do. In Queensland, they actually swim around some of the islands off Townsville. They're found in the ocean swimming around. They will happily forage in the water as well. So they are good swimmers. The termites, absolutely, termites are a really important source of food for them. We call them anteaters, but actually they sometimes, very often, eat more termites than they do ants. So termites are a major source of food, and they go all the way up into the, they're found in the Kimberleys. So there's echidnas certainly known from that

0: area. And they also are found in New Guinea.
1: So check it out. It's a great listen. You can get there via the ABC Listen app, or you can stream it on the website to abc.net.au/nightlife. Toby, in our first hour, in the second hour, we're going to concentrate our nightlife news breakdown tonight and have a special and deep dive look at Farah, the by-election coming up this Saturday, May the 9th. It's shaping up to be the most consequential the election the seat's ever seen since its creation in 1949, and certainly one of the most consequential by-elections in the country for many years, because it's, despite the fact that it's been held by the coalition consistently since its creation in 1949, the seat of Albury, which is in Farah, of course, was where Robert Menzies convened the non-Labor parties, and the Liberal, modern Liberal Party, was born in 1949. So we'll talk some more about all of that in our second hour with John Black from Political Profiling firm Australian Development Strategies. He's a long-time political observer with some keen insights as well. Also in the second hour, we'll keep an eye on the Middle East situation. Obviously, everybody is awaiting Iran's response to this US proposal. Tehran's reportedly reviewing the proposal. An official from the foreign ministry has called the one-page memorandum at ending the war a wish list. But there's a lot of, I don't know, it's hard to say the word optimism given this horrific situation, isn't it? But there is some expectation that this thing might come to a conclusion. This is the war in Iran over the next few days. Let us hope so. We'll chat with our foreign correspondent, Stephen Erlanger, chief diplomatic correspondent for the New York Times in Berlin. Stephen's terrific, and looking forward to that conversation as to where the tides might turn. That'll be in the second hour of the program. True crime, we're going back to the earliest days of colonial Australia with Rachel Franks. The earliest unsolved murders. Part of the problem was there was nobody around to solve them. But anyway, we'll talk some more about that. The mighty challenge, of course, issues of the day. Well, there's a lot of things around, aren't there? So we'll have a chat about those in the last hour of the program. We'll keep our eye on on further news out of the arrival of the so-called ISIS brides who've arrived in Australia. Two have been charged with quite serious offences. So we'll keep our eye on all of that as to whether there are any other developments there. Obviously, the matter is into some degrees before the courts now. And in the last hour, by the way, Dave is in Disc Under Arm for Dave's Discs. And tonight's Dave is going to pay tribute to that melodic, mellow sibling duo, the Carpenters. Gee, they rode the charts, and deservedly so. I'm on top.

0: And if you've ever closed the front door of the house and walked out into a bright sunny day, you know what? That song ought to be singing at the top of your lungs as you step out onto the pavement too. We'll bring some of that to you a bit later on as well. So plenty on, plenty of time to do it too, plenty of opportunity for you to join it. And who knows, maybe tonight, you know, you'll be a winner of the Mighty Challenge. You never know. It's on its way. All right, so all of that coming up. Hope you can join us. 1-300-800-222.
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0: All right, let's get the garage door up and get this thing moving.
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0: Toby, evening.
3: G'day, Phil.
0: How are you?
3: Pretty good.
0: Discussion topics. There is only one probably at the moment. That is the boom in car electric car sales.
3: Yeah, it's been taking off, and we just got the
0: 500 a day on the new figures, hey?
3: Yeah, the April sales figures. Yeah, so almost 95,000 cars sold across the country in April, and almost 15,000 of them were EVs. So it's so yeah, it's a pretty big number. 16.4% of new vehicles sold. So it's a record for that. But if you delve into some of the market, so mid-sized SUVs, single biggest segment on the market, and five of the top 12 selling mid-sized SUVs were fully electric.
0: RAV4 was number one.
3: RAV4 was number one, yeah, by a mile. So this is the all-new, well, the

0: than your RAV4. Mm. It's so it got its first, I think, first full month on sale. So it had a huge month at 3,700, top selling car in the country, which is, we've obviously been talking about, you know, for years now, Utes basically leading, the Ford Ranger and the Toyota Hilux dueling it out for the top selling car. But yeah, RAV4 topped the market last month. So pretty big one for that. And yeah, as I said, mid-size SUVs, a lot of EVs in there. Mid-size sedans or sedans and passenger wagons. So Toyota Camry leading, but 39% of those medium cars are now EVs.
1: Mm-hmm.
0: And interesting, when you delve into the figures, you see the brands that are performing well from an EV perspective, and it's typically newcomer brands. So there's a few exceptions. Kia does pretty well. Hyundai is starting to build up a little bit. But Toyota, for example, is beaten by brands like Geely and BYD and Zeekr. And, yeah, Mazda pretty much nowhere. Ford struggling, Volkswagen. So they're all pretty low in terms of the EV cut through. So they've got a bit of catching up to do on that front.
1: You're bound surprised to hear that sales of diesel plummeted in April.
0: Yeah, down 22%, which is pretty big. And it's interesting in that light commercial vehicle segment. So I guess the other than trucks and so on, heavy trucks, but you know, the two strong markets for diesel in Australia is obviously utes and large SUVs. Mm. And particularly with the utes, the pickup trucks, we're starting to see more and more hybrid, plug-in hybrid ones come into there, and it's going to keep snowballing in terms of the number of those that keep hitting the market. So yeah, it's the expectation, I think, is that diesel will keep coming off in that market segment, initially to be replaced by hybrids of some sort. And the thing we haven't seen so much of in Australia yet, but I think is coming, it's certainly hitting America pretty hard, is so-called EREVs, or extended range electric vehicles. So this is another one to throw into the mix.
1: Oh, yeah.
0: Very similar to plug-in hybrids, except whereas a plug-in hybrid, the engine can still power the car, with an EREV, it never does. So it's basically you charge up a battery pack independently. It's also got a petrol engine there to act as a generator. So it drives like an EV. It's only the electric motors driving the car, but you've got an onboard generator there to get you further down the road. So that sort of thing, particularly with, you know, your Ford F-150s and those big pickup trucks in the States, that's where they're heading with that. And I think it's only a matter of time until we start seeing a bit more of that in Australia.
1: Mm. Okay, yes. Well, you're bound surprised. Well, like, I mean, they need a shake leg and get on with a better charger rollout, given the numbers of cars that are hitting the road.
0: Yeah, definitely. I think
1: it's no good, is it?
0: No, it's. I mean, it depends. It's difficult. It's because if you look at, I guess, petrol and diesel, you say, okay, we throw more cars onto the market, we need more petrol stations, or you need more fuel coming into the country. With EVs, so much of the charging is done at home. So, you know, in some cases, 90-95% on average, people charging at home. So it's really just those holiday periods generally and the longer distance trips where you need to really sort it out during those peak times. But yeah, you're right. I mean, generally we need to have better charging. And there are pockets of the country, you know, in a city, Melbourne and Sydney, for example, where there are suburbs where you don't have much off-street parking. So they've got to sort out some
1: exactly.
0: Some
1: I mean, if options. You have a, if you've got a standalone house with panels and a battery, etc., it's a no-brainer to have an electric car and you live in the city.
0: Yeah.
1: So it's probably a no-brainer. If you live in an apartment, forget it, probably, because the charging infrastructure is probably not there for you.
0: Yeah, I mean, it's ultimately all you need is a PowerPoint, but I've heard some crazy things coming out of apartments, strata blocks and so on, with all sorts of restrictions and so on and concerns about it. And look, to be fair, there are some older apartment blocks where the wiring may not be up to having, you know, that's 10 or 20 EVs charging at once.
1: No.
0: But there are ways around that. There's software and there are charging systems and so on that are designed to sort that sort of stuff out.
1: If your apartment's built next to a data center, you could hack into their power flow.
0: Yeah.
1: There'd be plenty of juice there.
0: That's right.
1: There's another new Chinese brand. But if you'd like to give Tabe your ring, by the way, 1-300-800-222. Ben from Beverly Hills. I'll go to you in 1 second, Ben. I see you. There's more Chinese brands of car than you can poke a stick at, Toby. I'm worried about your job, actually.
0: Yeah,
1: because
0: trying to figure it out.
1: I'm thinking, I see this driving in, I was thinking, Toby's, I'm not going to quiz him because, you know, like, I don't know how we'll go on this, but how many Chinese brands are there in Australia right now?
0: Oh, there are probably about a dozen now.
1: Just Chinese brands.
0: Chinese brands, but there's that again coming.
1: And so there's another one coming right now.
0: Yeah, I love this. Well, one. Another called, one just confirmed.
1: It's called iCar.
0: iCar, yeah, which
1: spelled I-C-A-U-R.
0: Yeah, but only spelled like that in Australia. In overseas in markets, it's called iCar as you'd normally spell it. So I'm not quite sure why they're changing it for Australia. But yeah, that's another one that's coming, and
1: that's a Chery.
0: That's one of Chery's brands. Yeah, so Chery is huge in China, and it's already got multiple brands in Australia. Obviously, Chery, Jaecoo, Omoda. Mm. Now they're saying iCar, and another one, Jetour or Jetour, is also coming. So that's another Chery brand as well. So and moving into the four-wheel drive space, and this is something we're seeing. I guess we've seen the Chinese brands focus on the more affordable end of the market and the particularly SUVs, smaller cars generally. They're stepping up in size, they're stepping up in luxury, and they're starting to head towards things like performance cars, luxury cars, and heavy-duty off-roaders. They really see off-road as a market that they can tackle, and they're doing some interesting designs and so on along those lines. So, yeah, strap yourself in. I think it's going to be a busy couple of years.
1: Hey, by the way, the government's announced, this is part of its pre-budget announcements, that it's going to wind back the FBT exemption on EVs.
0: Mm.
1: Is that going to have much impact on sales, do you think?
0: Yeah, this is the big question. I mean, it's not happening, starts next year, and it's sort of a three-year wind back, roughly. So, you know, it's starting with, at the moment, you can go up to about $91,000 to get the FBT exemption. They're going to wind that back to $75,000. Then they're starting to wind back the benefits. So whereas now you can have you don't pay any FBT, fringe benefits tax, they're winding it back so you can only claim, say, 25% discount off the FBT. So, so will it have an impact? It would have to have some impact, you'd imagine. I guess in the next two or three years, we're expecting obviously the market to push down the EV and hybrid path even further, partly because of the CO2 emissions regulations we've got in, and partly because of competition. We've got all these new brands coming in, and you know, China starting to dominate with a lot of them. And China is very much an electrified market. So, yeah, I think there's going to be a fair bit of that. So I think it'll have an impact. I don't think it's going to kill the market by any sense. It's going to be still fairly strong, I'd imagine.
1: Mm. Andy from Dandenong says, does it matter if they are Chinese, Phil? I don't suppose so, Andy, no.
0: Yeah, I mean, this is...
1: we're not having a shot at them because of where they're made.
0: No, just pointing out that it's that they're from China. I mean,
1: and the world has changed, that's all.
0: Yeah, the world has changed, and it's probably no different to... We saw, obviously, the Korean car makers come in the 90s.
1: That's right.
0: In the 70s, we saw the Japanese come in. So there's, and I was listening to a podcast the other day about... it's an American podcast, and they were talking about... the Japanese car makers coming in and having a huge impact on the global automotive industry, but particularly the American industry. And ultimately, they worked it out. You know, the competition continues, and you've still got strengths and weaknesses.
1: My dad was a Ford man, always bought a Ford, you know, year after year. Mm. Then, but in the end, he bought a Corolla.
0: Yeah.
1: Ben from Beverly Hills has been waiting on there. Hello, Ben.
2: Hi, Phil. How are you going? Pretty, hi, Toby.
1: Yeah, pretty good. What's on, Ben?
2: Well, I've got a Skoda Octavia 110, which is very frugal, and the wagon part of this is very important, Toby.
0: Yep.
2: I love wagons, and I was thinking, because I always do this, being a revhead, I always go and look at the appropriate sites to look what's next. And I've been thinking about a 2020 Toyota, it's a grey import, a Toyota Corolla wagon.
0: Yep.
2: Hybrid. Now, they're going for about $25,000, which, you know, for a six-year-old Toyota, I don't reckon it's too bad. The Skoda, probably through boredom on the drive home, Toby. I live at Beverly Hills, work at Bondi. I don't know if you know Sydney all that well. I can get 5.2 litres per 100.
0: Yeah.
2: Trying, obviously. Yep. It's a matter. Now, when you get used to that sort of mileage, you don't want to go backwards, and I love a wagon, so I just want your thoughts on... A grey import Corolla wagon.
0: Yeah, well, the one thing is, I haven't driven the grey import one, but there'd be a lot of similarities with the regular hatches and sedans we got here in terms of drivetrain and so on. And yeah, you'll be able to probably beat your Skoda at least around town on the open road. Maybe not, because I imagine the Skoda's pretty efficient on the open road. Often those European cars are pretty good at higher speed touring, but. The one thing I say with anyone looking at a grey import, look at insurance costs. So some insurance companies shy away from them a bit because if you have a crash, it's harder to get parts.

0: because Toyota Australia will not stock parts for that car. And also be aware of you know, if there are major recalls. And we obviously saw that enormous Takata airbag recall, which was a global recall that hit just about every car maker. And it was enormous in terms of the number of cars that it impacted. And obviously the importers who bring the car into the country, they're the ones who have to fix those issues. So in that case, it wouldn't be Toyota Australia that would have to address a recall like that. It would be whoever imports the car into the country needs to do that. So just a couple of things to keep in mind. That's part of the reason they're obviously cheaper, is because there are some negatives here and there. But, you know, if you buy carefully, and a lot of these, you know, it's big business now in terms of these grey imports, and a lot of the companies that do it do a very good job of it and do, you know, do a lot of research. They've got their own spotters and buyers and so on over in Japan that that figure out the right ones and throw them on a ship and here they and then sell them here. So it's so yeah, but just be aware of those other things, I guess.
1: Great, thanks, Toby. Okay. We're boiled down to insurance, I'd imagine.
2: Yeah. No worries, Ben. Thank you. Good luck with it all as well. Grant from Brizzy. G'day, Grant.
3: Yes. Good evening, gents. I'm just wondering why we haven't really looked at the vehicle-to-home issue with batteries, because I actually had quotes on solar installation here and a battery ranging from anything $16,000 up to about $28,000 for a 13-kilowatt system and a 40-45-kilowatt battery system. Mm-hmm. Most of these vehicles have 60-kilowatt batteries sitting there, mm-hmm. and most people do very, very small kilometres each day. Mm. There's this huge battery capacity, and we're not developing this industry.
0: Yeah, you're right. It is a huge battery capacity, or a car park full of big batteries. As you say, most of them are getting used every day. So vehicle-to-home or vehicle-to-grid, being able to feed back from the car into your house or the electricity grid, it certainly has been looked at. It is available today. With a Nissan Leaf, it's the only EV on the market that that can do it. Some people have had.
3: But who wants to buy a Nissan Leaf with an inferior battery?
0: Yeah,
3: you know, this is a whole thing. What I'm saying is the Chinese have. Look, I live in Shanghai and I've seen the development of vehicles.
0: Yeah.
3: You know, when I'm in there, and I actually see the Europeans helping design these vehicles.
0: Mm.
3: And if anyone thinks that China's not going to actually take over the market, they're just having.
0: Yeah,
3: they've got a blindfold on because
0: no, and
3: you know,
0: I think the car makers, the traditional car makers realise that now, absolutely.
3: Yeah.
0: But the car industry, you can't just click your fingers and things happen. They need to you know, they need years literally to try and fight back, and that's you're starting to see the fight back now, particularly with some of the Japanese brands. But yeah, so vehicle to grid, vehicle to home is it is being looked at. Most of the car makers are looking at it. There was a regulatory issue in Australia, so it took quite a while to get the regulations approved by the government. And I remember chatting to someone in the industry who said one of the challenges was the government was struggling to get its head around, is it an EV charger or is it an inverter or a solar system type gadget? And they were trying to figure out how to deal with it. But apparently that's been solved. There's also the issue of feeding so much electricity back into the grid. So that was one of the things they had to chat to the grid operators and stuff to make sure that it wasn't going to crash the system. It has been approved, but now we're still waiting on the hardware, some of the hardware to enable it and the car makers to enable it on their cars. And one of the issues some of the car makers have is use of the battery. So they currently, most of them currently provide 160, 200, sometimes 250,000 kilometres of coverage for their batteries, warranty coverage up to 10 years. So suddenly you've got a car that, you know, might cycle its battery once a week on average, probably, all of a sudden potentially cycling that battery 5 or 10 times more often. So from a warranty perspective, they've got to work out how they deal with that. So there are various factors at play. Rest assured it is happening, a little bit glacially, but it is heading that way, and a lot of car makers are trying to make it happen because for exactly what you said, they realise that there's a huge battery there, big appeal, potentially selling some cars.
2: Okay. All right, Grant, thank you. Linda in Semaphore says something to consider for the more computerised car. Is there a possibility that one day the road rules will be programmed into the car so it becomes impossible to speed or even run a red light? I mean, Linda's question intrigued me because I was on a golf course the other day in one of those electric golf carts, and they've programmed it so that you literally cannot drive on parts of the course where you're not allowed to drive. It's just the motor just stops, and also it's speed governed, so you can't go fast.

0: Yeah.
1: So you know, yeah, you could do that.
0: Oh, yeah, absolutely. The answer is yes. Is that so it absolutely
1: on the Hume, for example, on a big motorway, you could easily
0: govern them all.
1: Govern them all. Say, look, no one can go over 110.
0: Mm-hmm. That's absolutely it. So yeah, it could 100% be done. And in Europe at the moment, they're working on. Mm-hmm. I don't know if it's in now or coming in very soon.
1: I'm not saying it's going to be popular.
0: No, that's it. So they're working on systems whereby you effectively can't speed, where the car prompts you, starts beeping, and I think there's an override eventually. You can push through it with the accelerator or something, but it's essentially the independent crash regulators are pushing to have that technology as part of the testing.
1: It's certainly part of the future, yeah. I know. All right, 1-300-800-222 is the number. I'm thinking of going electric MG5S or the Atto 3. What do you reckon? Says my texter.
0: It's MGS5 or the BYD or the Atto 3.
1: Atto 3, yeah.
0: I would tend a tiny bit towards the S5. It's a newer car. It's a good, fun little rear-wheel drive, so good to drive. The Atto 3's front-wheel drive. So both of them good. I would say don't limit yourself to those two. You can also have a look at a Geely EX5, for example. A GAC Ion V is also pretty good buying in that market. But between those two you've mentioned, I'd tend towards the S5.
1: Okay, Alan from Sturt. G'day, Alan.
2: Yes, hello. Hello, Phil. Toby, there seems to be a change in the lighting systems of some cars. So when you have twilight and you turn on your side lights, most cars, they would have the rear lights would come on as well. There are now several cars where you look at them and you think they don't have the lights on. And then you see them turn and you see that they have their parking lights on the front, but no rear lights on the back.
0: Yeah.
2: Are you aware of this and what's the reason for it?
0: So it's not parking lights that they've got on. It's called DRLs or daytime running lights. So most new cars, not all, but most new cars have daytime running lights. So the idea is that it's usually a bright LED during the day so that they come on automatically. As soon as you start the car, bang, those front lights are on, but they don't do the rears at the same time. Obviously, then when it gets darker, it's designed to effectively, it will dim the daytime running lights because they're quite bright at night, at night, and then it will bring on the rear lights as well. So similar to what parking lights are. It'll go straight to headlights essentially. So, but you can on some cars, so it'll have, you know, off, auto, and then you can manually override beyond there. But if someone's got it switched to off, then it will generally run the daytime running lights and that's it. So that's someone who has got the setting on or got it on the wrong setting basically has done that. So I know exactly what you're talking about. I was driving in here tonight. I had a car doing exactly that. I came up behind it thinking, oh, he hasn't got his lights on, and drove past it and saw that the DRLs were on. So, so that's what's going on.
1: Okay.
2: Thanks. Sorry, Tommy.
1: That's all right. Thanks, Alan. 1-300-800-222 is the number. Talk to Toby. You can do it directly. You'll get straight through if you want one. 1-300-800-222. Mark from Lane Cove. G'day, Mark.
3: Yeah, hi. Look, I was just interested in a used hybrid that will do all electric to about 70 kilometres an hour before it sort of kicks in with the engine. And I guess I'm sort of kind of daunted with the so many Chinese choices. So the only one I could really see was the Mitsubishi Eclipse, but I don't know what's quite happening with Mitsubishi. Like, I'm trying to avoid anything Nissan at the moment with all of the structural changes with the company. So yeah,
0: well, keep in mind that Nissan and Mitsubishi have an alliance. They are separate companies, but they do share a lot. And if you have a look at the latest Nissan Navara and Mitsubishi Triton, they're the same car with a different badge on them. So they're so there's a lot of sharing that goes on between those two companies. So in terms of hybrids, you know, the ones you're talking about are plug-in hybrids, so the Mitsubishi Eclipse Cross or the Outlander, the next size up. Those plug-in hybrid systems are the Chinese ones are generally sort of next generation. So they've got generally bigger batteries. They've got bigger electric motors, so they drive more on electricity, whereas the Mitsubishis do it okay, but the minute you go past, I'm guessing, roughly half throttle, it'll want to fire up the engine as well, whereas the Chinese ones will rely more on the electric motor, give you more of that EV driving experience before firing up the petrol engine. So, and they'll go up to 110 k's an hour as well, as will the Mitsubishi. But
3: so can you give me

0: sort of something that's a quick
1: Well, probably price the away. One that's sort of that. So the Outlander used to be, the Mitsubishi Outlander used to be the best selling plug in hybrid in Australia. Then the BYD C-Line 6 came along and it was the top selling plug in hybrid. So if you're looking at second hand, I'd tend you towards that C-Line 6 because it's going to be, there'll be more of them on the used car market because I guess the next batch of them arrived in the last 6 or 12 months. And we've started to see, you know, GWM, Chery, and there's a bunch of them out there that will all do, as I said, all do exactly that in terms of giving you that more EV driving experience. So yeah, Havel H6 and Chery Tiggo 7s and Tiggo 4s and that sort of stuff.
0: So does the engine kick in, like, is it like the Mitsubishi's got a clutch where the clutch actually, the engine starts powering the wheels? Does the Chinese run, is it a generator type thing?
1: Yeah, it's a little bit of both. They do it a bit differently. So the Mitsubishi runs a standard transmission, and then it's depending on how much power you're calling on and your speed and so on, it'll fire up the engine. But as I said, it happens relatively soon by modern plug-in hybrid vehicle standards. The Chinese ones, a lot of them don't bother with a traditional gearbox, so they actually won't have, at low speeds, even if the engine starts as a generator, it will not be powering the wheels. It doesn't tend to power the wheels until 50, 60, 70 k's an hour. So they save a bit of weight and a bit of money on a gearbox, so they don't need a traditional gearbox. Sometimes they'll have a 3 or 4 speed transmission, but it'll, as I said, it focuses on the higher speeds. So yeah, they tend to do it a bit differently like that. So yeah, they can sort of do both at higher speeds. And if you're, say, on a freeway, you're trying to overtake a caravan or something, and you floor it, it will absolutely drive the wheels. The engine will drive the wheels, but the electric motor will still be kicking in as well. But at lower speeds, it tends to be very focused on the electric motor.
0: So what's the deal with all of the, you know, I guess one of the other criticisms is spare parts and servicing sort of controlled by the Chinese suppliers, whereas at least Mitsubishi has that sort of traditional service outlet, and you've got the way some mechanics can get involved versus, you know, the spare parts issues and things like that.
1: Yeah, I mean, that's one of the things that any newcomer brand struggles with is after-sales support. And some of the Chinese brands haven't done it well initially. I think most of them now realise that that they need to work hard on that, because the negative publicity that comes out of it if you don't get it right is not really worth it. So I remember chatting to the boss of Chery, the local boss of Chery, who was saying that they are working very, very hard on that because they realise that that's a really important part, because so many people say exactly what you said. I trust Toyota, Mazda, Ford, whoever it might be, because they're here. They've got a huge number of dealers. They've been doing it for decades, whereas they're not sure with the Chinese brands. But most of them these days, I mean, even Mitsubishi, for example, it's got the 5-10-year warranty. So 5-year standard warranty, 10 years if you get it serviced within the Mitsubishi network. And Nissan's doing a similar thing. A lot of brands are now going down that path to try and stop you going to independent mechanics. Doesn't force you, but it encourages you to go back to them, because they'll offer you a deal and extend the warranty. So it's you know, you still can use independent mechanics with any brand. And they should theoretically be able to get parts, but you know, these days the brands themselves are working harder to keep you within their network.
2: Okay. All right, Mike, thank you. 1-300-800-222. Toby's here. This is Motor Talk. Jordan from Mackay in Queensland. G'day, Jordan.
3: Hey. I'm looking for something that's going to tow a caravan. I've been looking at the Ford Super Duties. They seem like they're they tick all the boxes, but you know, just the electrics in all these new cars, you know, like a fuel water light comes on and rates it to no power.
1: Well, you better go back 20 years, because you're not going to get around that with any brand. Electronics cars are run on chips these days.
2: Yeah, that's it.
1: They're run by computers, and every car on the market has the potential to have an issue with an electronic failure. So, and as you say, those limp home modes, and I've experienced it in the middle of nowhere. I've been in the outback where they've gone into limp home modes, and it can be pretty frustrating. But unfortunately, every single brand on the market is the same. So whether it's the Super Duty, a Toyota Land Cruiser 70 Series, anything is going to have the potential to do that sort of thing. So it's
3: Like the Toyotas, we got like, you know, we got a heap of 70s and 79s here. And, you know, like any of that stuff happens and you get a lot on the dash, but it doesn't actually, you know,
1: stop
3: you
1: it.
3: Can drive for another 1,000 Ks if you need to, you know.

0: Don't tell a dealer that.
1: Yeah. Oh, well, none of us, all of our stuff's got too many Ks.
0: All right, yeah.
1: But, you know, like, you know, the Toyota will give you a light on the dash to tell you it's an issue, but you can drive it until it dies if you need to.
0: Yeah.
1: Whereas all these, all, like, you see, I don't know, you see too many horror stories with some of these other ones where yeah, like, as soon as it thinks something's wrong.
0: Yeah, it'll do that. So I guess all I'd say is, you know, I mentioned before, car's going into limp home mode. Well, I've had that with the Toyota in the Outback, where it's gone into a limp home mode and I've been down on power and had to try and work out how to deal with it. So it can, I mean, you've, you know, in your cars, you've obviously been lucky. And the one thing Toyota generally does, it focuses on reliability, durability, making sure cars can deal with some pretty ordinary conditions. But all I'm saying is they can all do it. They'll all have a limp home mode for some potential issue,
2: yeah.
0: Trying to protect other components within the car. So, you know, the one thing with that Super Duty, it's or Ford Ranger generally, and that V6 engine has had some reliability issues. But, you know, they say they're working on it. They say they've worked on it a fair bit with the Super Duty to try and ensure it doesn't have issues. And as you say, it ticks a lot of boxes elsewhere.
2: Exactly. Yeah.
1: It ticks a lot of the boxes, and then kind of makes you wonder about the other stuff.
2: All right, Jordan, good luck. But if you're trying to get a simple car where you could open the bonnet and
0: no, that's it. I was chatting to someone today, and they said, "Oh, no one does DIY on their cars anymore." And I said, "That's because you pop the bonnet. You can't get a spanner in there. Like, it's all packed in so tight. You used to pop the bonnet on old cars, and it looks like you could fit another engine in some of them. Like, it's
2: You could certainly get in and change the oil filter, for example.
0: Yeah, you could look around and figure things out.
2: Oil filter wrench on it, but now you can't.
0: No, these days you pop it, and you're like, wow, it's pretty busy in there.
2: Forget it. Okie doke. Ian from Brisbane on the new Geely. G'day.
3: Yeah, hi. Ian from Brisbane. Just wondering if Toby had driven the new Geely, which I believe is being released in Melbourne tomorrow or the next day.
0: You're talking the EX2?
3: Yes.
0: Haven't driven it. No, I've seen it, had a bit of a look at it, but no, I haven't driven it. So there's a lot of excitement around this car, though, because it's going to be, well, it is the top-selling car in China, was last year. And they haven't announced the pricing yet in Australia. I imagine that'll happen probably tomorrow. But the expectation is it'll be somewhere around about $30,000. So pretty sharp on the pricing. But no, I haven't driven it yet. So looking forward to driving it, though, because, you know, talk about these big brands. Geely is one of the big ones. And as I said, that car is the top-selling car in China.
2: Okay.
3: Yeah, I'm just looking for a around town driving after I retire. So
2: yeah.
0: I mean, definitely, obviously, you know, wait to learn about that one and have a drive, but also look at the other things. You know, there's the GAC Ion UT, the MG4 Urban, the BYD Atto 1 and 2. So there's a lot in that sort of, you know, $30,000-ish mark of cars. So, yeah.
2: Okay.
3: Okay, thank you.
2: Thanks, Ian. Bye-bye. Little Brother Trucker says, my 33-year-old turbo diesel 80 series has got no limp mode.
0: Yeah, no, that's why I said to him, hallelujah. Go back 20 or 30 years. Right. No, that's the right. Older cars don't, and they will happily destroy themselves. But, they were, you know, simpler times, and, go back to those old cars and didn't have to worry about any of those electronics.
2: David's in Haberfield. G'day, David.
4: Yeah, hello. Good evening.
2: Hi.
4: I just had a question. You were talking about the lights before.
0: Mm.
4: I've got a 4-year-old Honda HR-V, but do you drive around with it on auto or on off, and then you got to turn it on when it starts to get dark?
0: No, just leave it on auto. So that,
4: leave it on auto.
0: Yeah, just leave it on auto, and the car will figure it out. So it's got light sensors and stuff in there to work out when it comes on. So theoretically, as I said, it should have your daytime running lights on when it's bright, and then when it's dark, or it'll put the headlights on. So, just leave it on auto the whole time. Don't think about it.
4: And right, you only have to change it if you want high beam when you're out in the country or something.
0: Yeah,
2: yeah,
0: yeah, yeah. Yep. And we always the only other time.
4: Not very good at all.
0: What's that? Sorry.
4: The written manual on this vehicle is not very good at all. It's not very direct how it explains things.
0: Yeah. Well. You're lucky it's got a written manual.
2: I was going to say, you're very lucky it's got one, David. I bought a new car recently and no manual.
0: No, often it's just digital these days. So yeah.
4: I know what you mean.
2: Thanks, David.
4: Thank you.
2: Good on you, mate. Bye-bye. Yeah, that's true about lights, isn't it? Once upon a time, you had to really think about it.
0: Yeah.
2: These days, you just switch it to auto and then you never think about it. I don't think

0: I've touched the light selector in my car ever.
1: Yeah, and I know some people have had a criticism with modern cars because generally instrument cluster is illuminated anyway, so that, you know, in a really old car, you knew you didn't have your headlights on because you couldn't see the instruments. Whereas now, a lot of them, the instruments are lit up, so that's not an obvious sign. And the daytime running lights around town can give you a bit of a glow out the front of the car anyway. So I can understand how people sometimes don't realise they got their lights on, but just leave it on auto and that'll sort things for you.
0: Josh and Unley, tech on the text line, Toby, should I worry about teaching my daughter manual?
1: Well, I'm teaching my daughter a manual, so.
0: Toby's teaching Chloe on the V8.
1: Well, we were.
0: Removed, have we?
1: Well, yeah, it had to go back. So, to be fair, she's not a fan of driving a manual, but she does it quite well actually now. You know, the first couple of weeks she struggled, but she is pretty good at it now. But should you bother? You know, technically, no, the manuals are a dying breed, but the reason I want her to learn, I want her to understand a bit about the mechanics of the car, but also also in an older car, which is typically what younger buyers drive.

0: they're gone eventually. But it's almost like, you know, when automatic Instamatic cameras and so on started coming out and people said, oh, you need to know how to use a film camera and how to do all of that. And whereas these days everyone's given up on that and you just go straight to digital and move on.
1: Yeah, leaving lights on auto is also extremely important in tunnels, including daytime, says my texter. Yeah, well, including actually driving along city streets. I pulled down the main road of my place the other day and there was a bloke barreling along at a reasonable clip, didn't have his headlights on. It was at night.
0: Yeah.
1: And I know the reason why, because he's driven out of his driveway onto the well-lit road and, you know, he thinks he can see everything.
0: Yeah, so he's okay.
1: So he's okay. But yeah. If you left it on auto, that wouldn't happen.
0: No, that's right. Interesting, though, that that comment about the tunnels. And mostly, yeah, absolutely works fine. But I had a Cadillac Lyric, so the electric Cadillac, maybe a year or so ago. And every time I popped out of a tunnel, so it would dim the digital instrument cluster in the tunnel.
1: Yeah.
0: Then I'd come out of the tunnel, it'd be bright again, daylight, and it would take 3 or 4 seconds to then re-illuminate or brighten that screen. So for 3 or 4 seconds, I was blind in terms of what speed I was doing and all that sort of stuff. It was pretty frustrating.
1: Yep. All right. This is Motor Talk, and you're with Toby Hagen.
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1: This is an edition of Motor Talk with Toby Hagen. Tom from Elstonwick, hello.
4: Hey, just want to ask, like, is there ever going to happen like a right to repair? Like, because most of the males in Australia, they are backyard mechanics. You know how you used to fix the cars. Is going to ever happen with this electric cars? Because I would love to swap batteries to make us higher capacity, lower capacity, and make it a bit simple that people can do some sort of a, like, increase the battery capacity and reduce the battery capacity, or like, yeah.
0: Yeah, I mean, independent mechanics can work on EVs and modify EVs and all that sort of stuff. The same, you know, the same laws apply for internal combustion engine or EVs. The challenge with a battery or an electric car's battery is the cost. So it is by far the most expensive component in the car, tens of thousands of dollars worth of battery as a general rule. And so modifying it, putting in a bigger battery or a smaller battery or whatever you want to do is likely to be

0: just, I don't think, going to make sense. It'd be like buying a new car and saying, you know, I don't want the V6 engine, I want a V8. Yeah, you can do it, but it's probably going to cost you 20 or 30 grand, and you're better off buying another car, is the short story. And I think it'll be similar with EVs.
1: Mm, okay. All right. Thanks, Tom. Yes.
2: A fantastic car. It has all the boxes ticked, all the comforts, and at the right price. And in fact, I got to the stage of sending the money off, the money transfer, and then started worrying because I couldn't find a supplier for the tow bar. And in fact, both the GAC AMV and the Geely EX5, neither of them can in fact fit a tow bar. Mm. They've got 0 kg tow capacity.
0: Yep.
2: And it's just something people need to be careful about, because the salesman, you know, he wasn't trying to scam me. He just didn't realise either.
0: Mm.
2: And it was just an honest mistake both sides.
0: Yeah.
2: Where...
0: And relatively common in the EV market. So most of them do allow some sort of towing, usually lighter duty. But Teslas, until about 2 or 3 years ago, the Teslas coming into Australia couldn't tow, and weirdly, overseas they could, exactly the same car could, they just hadn't certified them to tow in Australia. They have now on both the Teslas, both the Model 3 and the Model Y. But yes, some of them don't have any tow capacity. And while most people, you know, I've had some people say, okay, that's fine, I don't need to tow a trailer, but they want to put a bike rack or something on. And that's where I had someone ask me that, saying, what are the legalities of that? And I sort of looked into it and ultimately decided that I don't think, I think the car maker could push back on it if you're fitting some sort of tow bar, and they've said that it's not certified to do it. So, yeah. But definitely something to be aware of. So, you know, a couple of areas EVs haven't focused on massively to date is towing,

0: So that would probably be the area I'd be looking at for just simple, fewer bings and bongs. And I find the best brands for no bings and bongs are, I'm talking generally here, but the European brands tend to do it really well. Some of the Japanese brands, not all. So Toyota, I think, does it well. Mitsubishi has this, the latest Triton, the driver monitoring system can be a bit frustrating. It gets pretty angry at you if you're not fully focused the whole time. And when I say fully focused, you go to look at the center console, the center screen for a bit, and it can sometimes get angry at you if you're looking at the center screen. But so yeah, that'd be my, or where I'd be starting.
1: Alrighty, Julie in queue. Hi, Julie.
2: Hi, boys. Lovely segment. I'd like some your comments, Toby, on I want to buy a new hybrid and I need a very good tight turning circle in my small apartment car park. And I want a mid SUV or a spacious small SUV with leather seats.
0: Wow. Okay. So the one that's
2: What
0: going
2: do
0: to
2: I
0: catch
2: need?
0: me out, because I haven't got all the turning circles in my head.
2: Yeah.
0: So that
2: Well, you know
0: one.
2: the bag turning circles?
0: Well, I can't think of any that are terrible in that sort of small to mid-sized SUV segment.
2: I drive a Captiva and it's shocking. It's really,
0: Yeah,
2: you know.
0: okay.
1: But that word applies generally to the Captiva, doesn't it?
0: Yeah, some people used to add an R to it.
1: There was
0: But
1: it's normally spelt with a K at the front of it, I thought.
0: So,
2: I've had three and they've never let me down.
1: Oh, you're the only person who bought them.
0: So, I mean, if you're looking at small to mid-sized, so the mid-sized SUVs have been growing in size and they're these days decent size. So I'd almost suggest that next tier down, you know, Toyota Corolla Cross, Hyundai Kona, Kia Seltos a lot. Well, Kia Seltos doesn't have a hybrid at the moment, so rule that one out. They have just shown off the new Kia Seltos, which will be out in 4 or 5 months, 6 months, and that is hybrid only. So in terms of what to get, I would put the Hyundai Kona top of the list, because it's just a really great, it's a great car to drive, and pretty sharp value. A left fielder, a Nissan Qashqai, is a little bit different. So that's got the e-Power system where it's quite electric in the way it drives. So it's only the electric motor driving the car, and that's quite a nice thing to drive. And as I said, Toyota Corolla Cross, but I'd stick the Kona up the top.
2: Okay. And Mazda CX-5 or CX-3, not in the race?
0: Well, neither of them are hybrid. So yeah, they don't have
2: Okay.
0: hybrid versions of those yet. So Mazda will have, well, they won't. They're just about to do a new CX-5 and it's not going to be hybrid initially. So that's ruled out. And the CX-3 is quite old and doesn't have a hybrid. So no, you've got to step up to Mazda CX-60 before you get a hybrid. And even then, it's a little bit different. They do mild hybrid ones and then you go to the full plug-in hybrid and that's more expensive. So no, I'd cross that one off the list. So yeah, stick with the Kona.
1: Okay. Good
2: Okay,
1: luck.
2: thanks.
1: Good luck, Julie. Thank you. Toby, the Suzuki Ignis has very few bings and bongs.
0: It does, and that's one of the more
1: My
0: simple.
1: partner loves hers. This is Brant. But Brant, I don't know how much we pay attention to Brant. Well, we do. We love Brant. He lives in Cairns and he's got a 64-year-old Valiant.
0: Wow.
1: Which he loves, and we love it when he sends photos of it. On your Brant. A Suzuki Ignis,
0: Ignis, and so yeah, some of those Japanese brands don't bing and bong too much, and the Ignis is obviously towards the bottom end of the scale in terms of price. So it will have it's not going to have the full artillery of features, but yeah.
1: John in Geelong, have we got time? Yeah, no, we've got time for another couple. G'day, John.
3: Yeah, how you going?
1: Pretty good.
3: I was wondering what's happened with Nissan in England.
1: What has happened with Nissan?
3: Apparently, they froze the factory. And the other thing is, Mercedes and Yazia got a electric motor that weighs 12.7 kilos and produces 1,000 horsepower.
0: So that electric motor that well, Mercedes ended up buying the company, that Yasa company, the axial flux motor. So yeah, it was a smaller electric motor that could put out a fair bit of power. And that motor is actually in the Ferrari plug-in hybrids. So the SF90 and the 296 Ferrari use those or the motors from that company. And yeah, Mercedes is looking to use them in AMGs and so on. Although weirdly, Mercedes has just announced that they're going to start putting more V8s in and get rid of

0: Well, they're plug-in hybrids, so it's they're heading the other way, having gone down the plug-in hybrid route to meet emission standards. So in terms of Nissan with its factory, I'm not sure, to be honest, the Sunderland plant. I don't know where it's at other than what I've seen, which is they're talking about, shutting part of it, but not sure.
1: Okay. Righto, John, thank you. What have you been driving, Toby, just before you go?
0: Well, I've actually been in the new RAV4, which was which was pretty cool. So I spent a little bit of time in that, and that was it's good fun to drive. I spent a bit of time in the Geely Starray. I did about 2,500 kilometres in that. Right. So this,
1: what's that?
0: So it's a mid-sized plug-in hybrid electric car. So it's it was getting they can't remember what they claimed, 960 odd kilometres. I was getting, I think, 750 odd, 800 between the electric motor or the electric side, the battery and the petrol engine or the fuel tank.
1: Yep.
0: So it did a reasonable job. The one thing I found though, it was always optimistic in terms of how far you could drive. So you get in it and say, oh, you'll get 900 and something kilometres, and then that would slowly drop down to less. So I was losing more kilometres than what I was doing, basically off the estimate. So that was a little bit frustrating. GWM Tank 300 plug-in hybrid I've also driven recently. So the tank is the sort of jeepy-looking one, the boxy-looking one. And I did some off-roading in it, and it's surprisingly capable off-road, this thing. It's got locking front and rear diffs and a fair bit of ground clearance, and it was pretty capable.
1: Excellent work. All right, Toby, terrific to have you on, as usual, as always, and happy motoring in a couple of weeks. We'll see you again.
0: Sounds like a plan.
1: Good on you.
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1: Toby is a professional motoring writer and also undertakes paid contract work for various automotive brands as an individual and in his business ventures too. But that commercial work's entirely separate from his editorial reviews. Toby's always committed to accuracy and fairness in all his reporting, and he will be with us again in a couple of weeks for another look at what's worth buying and what's worth wheeling around in the motor car business. Steph, sorry, you missed out on the Nissan X-Trail e-Power opinion. Get Toby next time, all right? Plenty of news coming up, including the Nightlife News Breakdown. We're going to take a special look at the electorate of Farah coming up this Saturday.
4: ABC News with Andrew Kaloupas. Australian Federal Police say three women returning to Australia with links to the Islamic State group will face a range of charges after they were arrested on their return on Thursday. A 53-year-old and a 31-year-old woman were arrested at Melbourne Airport and are expected to be charged with a range of offences including crimes against humanity relating to enslavement and using a slave. In Sydney, a 31-year-old woman was arrested and will be charged with being a member of a terrorist organisation and entering or remaining in a declared area. Assistant Commissioner for Counter-Terrorism Stephen Nutt says the women will face court on Friday.
5: Operational planning for these matters started in 2015. All I can say is safety of the community is the number one priority for all agencies involved.
4: An energy analyst says the federal government's new East Coast gas reservation scheme will do little to bring down prices in the short term. The policy requires exporters to reserve 20% of gas for the domestic market. But Grattan Institute Energy and Climate Director Alison Reeve says the rule only applies to spot cargoes and not total exports. And based on last year's data, that would amount to about 2%. Of total gas exports.
6: What they've announced today is exporters will only be allowed to export what's called a spot cargo. So that's a cargo that's kind of an opportunistic sending of gas overseas if they've shown that they have supplied the domestic market with 20% of the amount of that spot cargo. Last year, only one supplier sent spot cargoes overseas.
4: Australia's Special Envoy on Anti-Semitism, Julian Siegel, has told the Royal Commission she's concerned people have adopted anti-Jewish and anti-Israeli views in part because they're considered fashionable. Ms. Siegel, who was appointed Special Envoy in 2024, has given evidence at the inquiry about her assessment of growing anti-Semitism in Australia. She's told the Commission since October 7, 2023.

0: The fastest growing form of anti-Semitism in Australia is the conflation of criticism of the Israeli regime with the Jewish community.
1: Those people who are doing the conflation don't understand always what they're doing. Some do and some don't. It's almost fashionable. So if someone that they follow online, an influencer, is of that view, they adopt that view.
0: Thousands of people across the country have turned out for vigils mourning the death of Kumanjai Little Baby. Here's Rio Davis.
2: The five-year-old was found dead near Alice Springs last week, allegedly abducted and murdered by a man who's now on remand. The case has prompted anger and grief, which was on full show at vigils from icy Hobart to the tropical heat of Cairns. Leaders have spoken of their heartbreak at the case, with some expressing their gratitude to the strength of the community with their search and their subsequent support of the family. There were seas of candles lit in honour of the girl and hundreds turned out in pink, which was her favourite colour.
0: Health officials from various countries are working to trace passengers who left a cruise ship before a deadly hantavirus outbreak was confirmed. With the details, Jono Wakeley.
3: The Dutch government says there's an ongoing search for about 40 passengers who disembarked the MV Hondius in St Helena in the South Atlantic before the outbreak was reported. Three European tourists have died and several people have been evacuated to receive specialist medical care in Europe and South Africa. Four Australians are among 150 people on board the luxury cruise ship, with eight confirmed or suspected cases of hantavirus.

0: Yes, well, hello and how are you? Philip Clark with you on ABC Radio. This is Nightlife. We're into the second hour of the program on this Thursday, May the 7th. It's 6 past 11 in WA, it's 6 past 9 in South Australia and the Northern Territory, 24 to 11, right through the Pacific as well, as you know. Curtis.
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0: Time for Nightlife News Breakdown, and a look in depth tonight at the federal electorate of Farah. They'll head to the polls this weekend to elect a replacement for ousted former Liberal Party leader Susan Lee, and the attention the by-election's drawing is anything but typical. For the first time in Farah's history, it's neither the familiar blue of the Liberals nor the green of the Nationals dominating the campaign landscape. There's an orange wave sweeping across the electorate. No, not that one. We have our own. A colour shared by both frontrunners, One Nation candidate David Farley and independent Michelle Millthorpe. What's unfolding here is one of the most consequential by-elections that the country's looked at for a while, also easily the most consequential probably for Farah. Since the seat was created in 1949, it's always sat in Liberal hands. Anyway, to make sense of it all, we're joined tonight by election analyst John Black. John's executive chairman of the political profiling firm Australian Development Strategies for a special edition of the Nightlife News Breakdown. John, good evening with you. Thanks for joining us.
2: Oh, that's a pleasure, Phil. Pleasure.
0: Let's talk about the candidates first. What can we tell? What can you tell us about the front runners? One Nation's David Farley and independent Michelle Millthorpe.
2: Well, you know, David Farley used to raise beef cattle, but you don't get called that anymore. You get called an agribusiness and irrigation professional. So that's his background. But basically, he ran a reasonably large-sized company, and he was the CEO of that. And Michelle Millthorpe is an educator and a child sexual assault advocate. I'm not quite sure what that means, but it's a grand-sounding title. She's basically a teacher. So when you have a look at the background to those two candidates, you would expect to see David Farley running for the Nationals, and you would expect to see Michelle running for the Labor Party in one of their bush seats like this.
0: Well, indeed, you would expect David Farley to be running for the Nats, and there's some anxiety within One Nation about whether he's truly on board, because he seems to have shopped himself around, doesn't he?
2: Well, yes, there's been reports that he joined the Labor Party and sought pre-selection as a candidate, but then rejected the idea himself rather than lost pre-selection. I'm not quite sure actually what happened there. Realistically, I'm not quite sure. If you look at this from the perspective of voters, I'm not sure that's going to do him any great harm. Mm. And in terms of Michelle Millthorpe, he called her a straight shooter when he wasn't running as the candidate. And to all intents and purposes, I don't think that's going to do him any harm either. So these things are of great interest to campaign professionals who get a little bit too close to what they're doing and to their own perceptions of strategy. As far as the real world of voters goes, I don't think it makes too much difference. So,
0: that's the question. That's right. Political nufties, as it were, will get all excited about these things, but as to whether or not voters do, that's quite another matter.
2: That's right. I think they just see them as an ordinary person if they have a few blemishes or contradictions and so on. I mean, I can recall Bob Hawke as the Prime Minister of Australia. Well, there was a walking contradiction in many ways.
0: Oh, yes.
2: The punters just loved him.
0: Yeah, that's right. The question is, was it another era or was he authentic enough for people to see what he was? And the answer seemed to be the latter. Look, just to Michelle Millthorpe, I mean, she's been labelled a teal, but she says that's not right. Here's what she had to say.
3: You're funded by Climate 200, but you are not a teal. You don't want to be recognised as a teal. What is all this about?
4: Oh, look, my positions have been informed by the people that I've spoken to across the electorate. We've seen recently in the last couple of months we really need fuel security as well. So these are things that are probably in contrast to the people that would usually be considered teal candidates or members. So, you know, it doesn't work. You know, that label doesn't work for me.
0: Well, they're not a coherent group, the Teals, anyway, are they? But she's an independent, a community independent of a kind, which the Teal Wave has written, and she's writing that too, isn't she?
2: Well, clearly, yes, and equally clearly, it's not an asset to her in some parts of the

0: at this time. So she's crab walking away from it. We profiled the teal wave before it became a wave, because it became evident in some of the really good quality surveys that were being done before 2022, with the YouGov surveys, which reproduce all their demographic data in a manner consistent with the census, so that we can model it, you know. So there's a definite characteristic of, you know, what is a teal candidate. It's slightly different in the city. It's a, you know, dual income professional family. They've got one child, you know, sending them off to a private school, and they get to their 40s and 50s, and they decide that they're getting a bit sick of being called doctors' wives by the Liberal Party when they're in fact the doctors. So, you know, they rebelled in the safer seats in the urban areas. In the country, in seats like Indi and Farrer, you know, originally it started out as being community leaders who were teachers and senior public servants and that sort of thing. Michelle Millthorpe clearly falls into that category, and supported and partially funded by the Teal organisation, which takes over a large chunk of running the campaign and the organisation, and makes it quite a professional, a more effective outfit. So, mate, she's a teal.
1: The Libs have a candidate in the race. Her name's Raisa Butkowski. Is she a serious contender, or is she just flying the flag to harvest preferences and maybe keep her name there for some other seat, should it or win it, or even the same one, if and when it seems winnable?
0: Well, it's really interesting. On the surveys that I've looked at for Farrer and the national surveys, the One Nation is in a very strong position to come ahead of the Liberal candidate. And in that case, the Liberal candidate allocating preferences, and via the Liberals, the National Party is doing the same. You would then expect the One Nation candidate to be a really good chance of winning on preferences. There's a cut-off point beyond which One Nation can't beat Michelle Millthorpe, but we'll get onto that later. But when you actually have a look at what happened in South Australia, the recent state elections, which we did, which is an election, not necessarily an opinion poll, where voters are a bit more liberal with their views about how they're going to cast a protest vote. They you know, you tend to see a bigger vote for parties of dissent, if you like, or parties of protest. When it gets down to the nitty-gritty of an election, they're a lot more circumspect about casting a vote for somebody they don't normally vote for. In South Australia, when we had a look at the demographics who were supporting One Nation there, and we projected those demographics onto Farrer, we actually had the Liberal candidate, get after they get preferences from the Nationals, which are doing a little bit better there than they did last time, because they didn't have an organisation last time. We had the Liberals coming out narrowly in front, in which case they could expect to get 75% of the One Nation preferences, and they would win it. Now, you've got to ask yourself, what sort of dilemma the Liberal Party is actually in if it can't win a seat like Farrer in a by-election from opposition, which is a seat they've held since it was formed in 1949, and which normally returns a vote of 2-1 to the coalition. If they're not going to win this in a by-election, and they can't, they're simply not getting enough cut through at the moment, and they need to do some pretty radical surgery. So, you know, I think it's going to be a lot tighter than the polls are predicting.
1: Yeah, in a mathematical sense, John, just break down for us how it's going to work. Because if Michelle Millthorpe gets more than 50% of the vote, then she's on first preferences, she's elected.
0: Yeah,
1: And
0: clearly.
1: nothing, you know, we don't need anything more. But based on the polls, you'd think she's polling maybe 30%, so that's not going to happen. I mean, it could. See, if in the Australia's system, if you get more than 50%, no need for anybody's preferences to count. But
0: That's right. Yeah.
1: She's got to come first, really, does she? Or, because if you assume she comes first, One Nation comes second, and then the Libs third, the Nats seem to be a very distant fourth, then they start distributing preferences from the bottom,
0: That's it.
1: and that's the way you kind of crab walk your way up the, well, I'm mixing my metaphors here, John, but you crab walk up the ladder to get to 50%. So, you know, there could be a big leakage of preferences, I suppose, to Michelle Millthorpe, who think, oh, well, I'll give my vote to the

0: coalition, but I'm not going to preference one nation, so I'll preference Michelle Milthorpe. How tight do you think all that's going to be?
1: I think it's going to be very tight. It's going to be very interesting. Michelle Milthorpe is not allocating preferences. She's just saying, vote for me, number one, and do whatever you like after that. So she's not preferencing against One Nation. And in fact, last election, she did quite well out of One Nation preferences. The Liberal only narrowly won by about 52%, I think. So she did quite well out of One Nation, which is quite surprising, really. So I think clearly she's expecting to do better than expected out of this election, even though One Nation is nominally allocating preferences to the coalition. The National Party is doing quite well. They normally, when they allocate preferences, the voters follow it quite consistently to the tune of 94-95% quite often, Phil. So,
0: right. So
1: the One Nation vote, you can just add it to the Liberal vote, which takes it straight up. I think in the surveys, the Liberals are running at about 29%, 27% in the 2 year comm surveys that I've seen. Michelle Milthorpe is running at about 37.7. So she's on around about 37 when she gets all of the primary votes from both from the Labor Party and the preference votes from the Greens. So Labor's not running. Labor voters in those sorts of seats vote strategically, just like they do in those wealthier teal seats in Sydney. So she's on around about 37. One Nation in the polls is on around about 35. And according to the last two polls, it's been improving. Well, you know, there's a few things to bear in mind here. At the national level, One Nation hasn't been improving over the last few weeks. In fact, it's been going back the other way. So I think we've seen the passing of, you know, peak Pauline in terms of the polls, if you'll pardon the alliteration there. I think they're sort of nosing down a little bit. So I see the vote around about, in the polls at least, 37 for Michelle Milthorpe, about 35 for One Nation, and about 27 for the Liberal. In that case, the Liberal goes out first, and then they give their preferences to the tune of around about 75%. That's what I'm expecting with preferences being allocated on the One Nation How to Vote card to the Liberals. In that case, or to One Nation, I'm sorry. In that case, One Nation would win.
0: Okay.
1: In that case, One Nation's the favourite. But if the Liberals come ahead of One Nation, and it's quite easy for there to be a lot of fluidity with the movement in the the non-Labor parties or the non-Liberal parties. So it's going to be relatively easy for there to be movement. If the Liberal Party knows ahead, as is inferred by the South Australian result, then they would also win easily. For Michelle to be guaranteed to win, the magic number for her is 43%.
0: On first preference.
1: On first preferences, because what she's counting on is a leakage from the other, 57%. So, the other two are lined up against her. So she's got to rely on leakages of preferences. And that's a tough gig. But 43% is the magic number for it.
0: Yeah. Okay. There's been a lot of talk about how John Howard would never have done this. He wouldn't be preferencing One Nation, that One Nation's the nemesis for the coalition parties and so on. They have preferenced, the coalition here have preferenced One Nation. Are they, you know, knocking out the bungs in their own boat here, do you think, or not?
1: Yeah, they are in Albury. Yes. So, look, the electorate's highly polarised. You know, One Nation is a party of protest in older, rural, outer urban areas, where you get lots of Australian-born voters, sons and daughters of Australian-born, and relatively lower income, lots of church girls and so on. There's a lot of anger in that group because they're feeling, you know, left out of any economic prosperity that the country's enjoying. Not that there's a lot around at the moment. So there's a lot of anger there. So I'm sorry, I forgot the question, mate. What was it?
0: Is the coalition knocking the bungs out of their own boat? In other words,
1: shooting
0: themselves in the foot by. I mean, John Howard famously said, "You know, we can never preference these people, that is One Nation, because that'll be the death of us."
1: But then they weren't getting, 30% of the vote nationally.
0: Yeah, that's true.
1: I think John, if John Howard was leading a party that was polling 15% of the primary vote and One Nation.

0: was polling 30, he'd have a different point of view. But in the urban areas, relatively affluent urban areas around Albury, allocating preferences to One Nation does cost you will cost the Liberal Party votes. There's no doubt about that at all. It's a difficult path to tread for the Liberals. What they're counting on is that they can lift the preferences from One Nation above the 50, almost 50-50 that they got last time, and I think they felt it was necessary,
1: Yeah.
0: basically.
1: What does it say about rural seats? I mean, there's and regional seats. There are plenty of pundits who are saying, you know, this is very significant for all sorts of reasons because of a shift that's going on in the coalition, the conservative vote. Do you see it that way, or do you think, look, you know, we've had protest votes before, and this is just another one?
0: Yeah, look, there's a lot of instability in the coalition vote. There's no doubt about it. It started to appear towards the second part of last year, when Susan Lee's leadership, just fell apart, basically. The Nationals just sort of ran straight over the top of her, and there wasn't a lot of loyalty around from the right wing of the Liberal Party for her. And her net satisfaction scores just dropped down to about minus 40, which is, basically the kiss of death for the party primary vote. And we started to see signs of that. And then the whole community polarized around the issue of immigration after Bondi. And then we saw a qualitative change in the One Nation vote, which is primarily a protest vote at that time about immigration. But it's broader than that now. As I said, we're seeing a very strong One Nation vote in the South Australian election amongst lower income voters in particular. What you're seeing now in Australia is, the wealthier groups in the urban areas, particularly well qualified dual income professional families, are getting wealthier, and they're by far the wealthiest electorates in the country. The teal electorates are the wealthiest, and the poorest used to be the Nationals, but now it's becoming One Nation. So there's a serious anger and sense of alienation, if you like, from the coalition. To remedy that, Angus has to cut through that, and clearly, he's not doing that at the moment.
1: No, that's right. That's there's a point here. What do you make of One Nation generally, John? I mean, keen observer of politics. I'm talking to John Black, who's leading the Nightlife news breakdown tonight. We're focusing particularly on the Farrer by-election. They seem better organised. They've always had a problem getting candidates who they can stand up and who stay stood up. Before falling into without falling into all sorts of problems or defecting to other parties or just leaving the party anyway. Are they in better shape organisationally than they used to be?
0: Doesn't look that much that way, really, from the South Australian result, does it? I mean, one of them skated through. I think he was a member of a number of various left-wing parties, and he's regarding it as a great joke. We saw this happen in Queensland in 1998. I mean, One Nation won 11 seats on the back of Pauline Hanson's victory, and the whole thing just collapsed during the following term. I think they had one left after the end of 3 years. So they do not select their candidates well. And I think that's a polite way of putting it, and they behave accordingly. So yeah, they don't do a good job. They're just sort of tacking on to the vibe, if you like, mate.
1: Yep. All right. Andrew Hastie from the Coalition has basically, it seems, thrown in the towel.
2: There's no two ways about it. One Nation has been ascendant in the polls. Our numbers have been tracking down. We're in a bit of a difficult time politically at the moment, and so I think it's reasonable to say that, you know, we have low expectations.
1: Yeah, okay. The John Black prediction here, John. You think what? One Nation will win it?
0: On the polls, yes. On the South Australian election result, I think the coalition are a good bet at 7-1. I'll be watching Michelle Millthorpe as well, if she can nudge up towards the 40, but I don't think she's going to get there. So I think the odds favour One Nation on paper, but I'm yet to be convinced.

0: that it's real, that there's substance to it.
1: Interesting. Terrific to have your insights and thoughts, John. Appreciate it. Thank you.
0: That's a pleasure.
1: John Black, who's the founder and executive chairman of Australian Development Strategies.
2: This is Nightlife
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2: on ABC Radio.
1: Yeah, he's an interesting bloke, John Black, isn't he? We'll get him on a bit further down the track. Phil from Warwick says, I'm looking forward to your program on Monday night after One Nation win the seat. Oh, yeah. All right. Well, we shall see, Phil. As I think John Black said, there's going to be some there are some interesting permutations that are going on. Phil says, David, with the preference system, why don't voters do preferences themselves? Is it laziness or they just don't know the other's policies? Well, it's a fair question, David. You don't have to follow the preferences. You don't have to follow how to vote cards. It's only a suggestion. In some electorates in Australia, which with much fairer voting systems, like, for example, Tassie, which has optional preferential voting, and also scrambles the candidate order. I think the ACT do it as well. These preference deals don't work because the voting paper that voters get is randomly scrambled. So the preference allocations don't have much effect. So

0: much of that, do we? All right, let's talk about what's going on in world affairs with our Nightlife foreign correspondent.
1: Nightlife foreign correspondent.
0: As I said last night, there are multiple reports, first coming out of Axios from Washington last night, multiplied everywhere, that the US and Iran are closing in on a one-page memo agreement to end the war. It comes after US President Donald Trump said Project Freedom aimed at, aimed at opening the Strait of Hormuz would be paused, try and get a peace deal signed. What's the status of it all? Marco Rubio has gone to the Vatican to try and smooth things over with the Pope, so there's movement everywhere. Stephen Erlanger is chief diplomatic correspondent for the New York Times and joins us tonight from Berlin. Stephen, good evening to you. Welcome back to Nightlife.
2: Good evening to you.
0: So how are you seeing this? I mean, apparently Tehran's reportedly reviewing the proposal. An official from the Iranian Foreign Ministry has called the memorandum a wish list. There does seem to be some some real optimism that this might be an end point. How are you reading it?
2: Well, people want it to end. Trump wants it to end, but Trump can't end it in embarrassment. So the big question is how is Iran feeling? Iran thinks it's doing fine, frankly. Mm-hmm. Iran knows Trump doesn't want to restart the war. Even if he did, I don't think it would make any difference. Iran is seeing how far it can go with its blockade of the Strait of Hormuz. The issue of nuclear enrichment and what happens, you know, from what I read about this purported one-page memorandum of understanding, it doesn't take us anywhere that we weren't in 2015, and then Trump ripped it all up in 2018. So I see it through a glass darkly. I think everybody's spinning, which is fair enough, and you just hope real talks are going on. They seem to be, but a one-page memorandum of understanding that pushes all the serious issues and details down the road, I think would not necessarily satisfy those who think that, one, the Islamic Revolution is evil and should be gone, or

0: The Iranians clearly, seemingly, have got a lot of patience. They can just wait. The US can't, can they?
1: Well, they can and they can't. I mean, they can certainly wait. I mean, they've been good at waiting. They're the most economically sanctioned country on earth ever since 1979. They've adapted. They have a tough, even tougher authoritarian regime. They're executing protesters. There will be economic problems for them, huge ones down the road. But for the moment, they're okay. I mean, there's a debate about how much oil they can keep pumping before they have to stop. But I think it's at least 3 weeks or more to go. And Trump, you know, Trump wants to stop, but does he really need to stop? That's a whole other question. I mean, yes, gas prices in America are rising and everybody's unhappy and his allies are unhappy. But, you know, it all feels pretty far away, I think, from Trump. And he's getting ready to go to China. I think he certainly wants to go to China without a war going on, without an active war going on.
0: Mm. Yeah, I want to talk about China in a moment here, but there is, I mean, the International Energy Agency has described this as one of the worst energy crises since the global oil crisis. He can't continue on with this and with high gas prices in the States and it's, you know, concomitant chaos everywhere else in the world for very much longer.
1: I agree
0: with
1: that.
0: For very much longer, can he?
1: Well, you know, I don't know how very much longer is, but he certainly wants it to end, mm-hmm. and he needs the Strait of Hormuz to be open. The big question is, what will he sacrifice for that to happen, right? Mm-hmm. And the Iranians, I fear, as they often do, will press too hard or take a step too far. But there's no question he wants the Strait of Hormuz open. The only question is, what's he willing to give up for it and how humiliating will it be?
0: From reports, and we haven't seen it yet, but this agreement appears to be one that Iran will agree to a moratorium on enriching uranium. In return, the US lifts sanctions and unblocks the naval blockade of its ports. Well, as you say, that just means we're back to where we were, the agreement that Trump tore up. How is he possibly going to spin this as a victory?
1: You know, he's very good.

0: been easier a little bit before, but he can sell it in terms of the strait is now open, the country has been hit very hard, the military has been whacked back, the ballistic missile launchers have been hit hard, the region will now be safer, and Iran will be wrapped up in its own economic problems for some time to come, much less able to play around with proxies elsewhere. And so, if the Israelis sometimes talk in this ugly way of mowing the grass in the West Bank and Gaza, this is like mowing the farm. And I think Trump can sort of sell it that way.
1: Stephen Erlang is with us, chief diplomatic correspondent for the New York Times. He's based in Berlin. More than 40 countries have begun planning in London to help secure and restore the Strait of Hormuz. I mean, Emmanuel Macron is here, Prime Minister Keir Starmer are also in here as well. I mean, they've been conspicuous by their absence from the American war in Iran. Are they changing their tune, Stephen?
0: Well, they're trying to keep on the good side of Trump, who I know, I'm told from people in Washington, is really, really angry in a way he hasn't been in a long time at NATO allies who haven't come to his aid in the war. Now, the fact that they regard the war as illegal, a war of choice and not of defense, and that NATO doesn't get involved with the Middle East and all these other things to Trump are irrelevant. To Trump, America needs help, and our friends have not provided it. Now, some of them have provided much more. The Germans, for instance, had no real issues with Americans using bases on German soil and so on. But there is, because Europe is also suffering from high energy prices, I mean, not that it gets much itself out of the Strait of Hormuz, but global energy prices, you feel them where you are too, right? I mean, and it's hurtful, and it's cutting growth in Europe, and Europe wants to refill its gas supplies for next winter. So they have an interest in getting this done too, and they have an interest in keeping Trump in NATO and having the next NATO summit with me exactly in July in Ankara not blow up. So they are working to say, yes, we care about freedom of navigation, and we will definitely do our part to clear up mines if there are mines and to enforce that once the war ends. But this is not our war. You didn't ask us about it, and we don't want to be part of the war.
1: Speaking of NATO, the Pentagon announced last week that it was withdrawing 5,000 US troops from Germany, and President Donald Trump said he intends on cutting a lot further. It's been characterized as payback on NATO. Is that a fair way to look at it, and does it matter?
0: Well, I think of it as less payback than pique, almost childish pique. I mean, Trump felt dissed by German Chancellor Merz, who tends to open his mouth in ways that perhaps he shouldn't have done in front of a bunch of school children, and said that Iran was humiliating the United States and the United States had no strategy to get out of the war. Now, true or not true, probably true, but it infuriated Trump completely. Now, the Pentagon had said from the very beginning of the Trump administration, they were doing a force posture review, as all new administrations do, i.e., to look at where American troops are based and what makes the most sense. Trump, in his first term, wanted to pull 12,000 American troops out of Germany, which didn't happen. He kind of ran out of time. So my sense is he was working, I mean, that the Pentagon had been working on the idea of a withdrawal in any case, and the timing was the big surprise to the Pentagon. And there were people in the Pentagon, I think, trying to make this as painless as possible while respecting the president's order. So it depends a bit on who these 5,000 troops you know.

0: closer to
1: right.
0: to Russia. But the other big question, I don't mean to go on and on, but this is important, is that Biden had agreed to put medium-range missiles brigade into Germany, because since the intermediate range missile treaty disappeared, the so-called INF treaty, Europe really doesn't have medium range missiles, while the Russians do. They have these Iskanders that can hit all over Europe. So Biden had agreed with the Germans to put in some American medium range missiles into Germany. Trump now had never approved that, but now seems to have canceled that. It's not definitive, but I think that's the most important action. And I think that does hurt NATO deterrence just a bit.
1: Stephen Erlanger is with us, a chief diplomatic correspondent for The New York Times. He's in Berlin. You mentioned the Trump-Xi summit. Is the US President Donald Trump is preparing to visit China next week. It'll be his first trip to China in 8 years. There seem to be low expectations. You say he'd like the Iran war to be over by the time he goes, and maybe that, and you know, that's probably right. What's on the table, and what's he hoping to achieve here anyway, Stephen?
0: Well, it is an interesting moment because, I mean, he had to postpone it because of the war, so that was kind of complicated. Now, Joe Biden never went to China. So this visit is a big deal. And there are, you know, Trump keeps saying that America needs to turn toward the Indo-Pacific. He's gone into this tariff fight with China, but China's fought back. I think they're looking for stability as much as anything else. I think they're looking to reset the relationship. I'm sure there will be announcements of purchases on both sides. One of the discussions, I mean, I'm sure Taiwan will come up, and there are a lot of people hoping Trump will just keep his mouth shut on the whole issue of Taiwan and not change this strategic ambiguity formula that everybody sort of lives with. But there really are issues about trade and business. And then, of course, there's the big issue of artificial intelligence.
1: Yeah.
0: I mean, which where China is moving very far. I'm not sure. I don't say it's ahead, but it is competitive. And it's competitive with state funding and without clear

0: Mr. Trump needs it wrapped up before he goes to China next week.
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0: All right, Nightlife True Crime. 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
3: The colony of New South Wales was barely a month old when its first court opened, its first thief was flogged and its first man was hanged. Justice in early Sydney moved fast, dished out sometimes within hours of a sentence being handed down. But there were crimes that slipped through the cracks, cases that were quietly set aside, bodies that would have found too late or never found at all. For tonight's True Crime in Nightlife, we're going back to the earliest days of colonial Australia to talk about three cases that can lay claim to being Australia's first unsolved murders. To tell us all about them is Dr. Rachel Franks, who is an expert on Australian crime fiction and these days works at the State Library of New South Wales. Rachel, well, good evening to you. Welcome back to Nightlife.
4: Thanks very much for having me.
3: Hey, take us back to February 1788. Now, this is only, well, the colony is only a month old. And already there's a hanging. Dear idea.
4: Look, the authorities were fairly keen. And even though Governor Arthur Phillip was personally against capital punishment, he thought that

0: it might be Australia's oldest unsolved murder, is it?
1: Look, it's possible, or it's possible that this guy, and we're not really sure who he is. So many people are anonymised in those early colonial records. They're just simply reduced to a job title. And a lot of it is around class. You know, nobody really cares about watchmen. They're sort of usually plucked from the ranks of convicts, or they're not people who could get a responsible role doing anything else in the colony. But sometimes too, even more senior people are anonymised. So you might read in the archive that the magistrate did this or the magistrate ordered that, but nobody thinks to actually write down which magistrate. So it does make this sort of stuff a little bit more complicated than it needs to be. But for the case of this watchman, it's possible that he had enough. The pressure of colonial life and feeling trapped in this really weird settlement that was a jail, a military outpost, a trading port. It was really hard to fit in and be comfortable. It was certainly not a glamorous posting for anybody who had volunteered to come. And for the people who were dispatched, they really didn't want to be here. Mm. So he could have just gone off and wandered away into the bush. But the idea that there were rumours that were speculating around his disappearance, and as you say, someone did confess, although they lied about it, there is quite likely some strength to

0: there was some truth to the rumour, something might point at him or point him in a bad light, it was easier to confess to all of it and have his punishment over and done quite quickly.
1: Dear, oh dear. Let's move on to the second case, John Lewis, in January 1794. And he was an elderly convict who gambled and boasted openly about the money that he kept stitched into his clothing. Now, that doesn't seem like a sensible way to comport yourself. His body was found in a ravine.
0: That's right.
1: What happened here?
0: I don't think he was the smartest crayon in the box. If this was one of those other radio stations and not the ABC, you'd probably describe him in quite rude terms in that, I mean, seriously, one of the most stupid things to boast about in the time is having money and to have it stitched in your clothing. So the only way to get the money is to get you. And he has a job that puts him in isolation quite frequently. Everybody would have known his routine, taking his cattle out to graze. And it just so happens that he doesn't come home one night. And when they go looking for him, as you say, there he is in a ravine. He's suffered some fairly terrible wounds and he's been covered in sticks and other branches. So it's not like he fell badly and suffered some blunt force trauma. There was a deliberate effort made to hide the body, but no weapons, no money. It really is, that is quite a mystery.
1: Yeah, there was a post-mortem conducted. But authorities seem to be deciding to wait for perhaps the killers to turn on each other rather than actually investigate the matter, were they?
0: Well, that does, it sounds harsh, bordering on negligent, but back in the day they didn't have the investigative skill. They certainly didn't have very many tools. And this guy's body, the crime scene itself, had been completely destroyed by his own cows, so sort of trampling around. So even if they had been able to follow footprints, they were no longer there by the time authorities found the scene. And, you know, there's not even crime scene tape. No one really knows then how to protect evidence, what they're actually looking for. And so you rely on the post-mortem to tell you whether it was murder or misadventure.
1: Do we, know,

0: did do him harm and were really, really good at not dobbing on each other and not splashing cash around the colony and advertising their newfound wealth if they had it.
1: He's buried, actually. Lewis is buried, actually, John Lewis, in St. John's Cemetery in Parramatta. So his grave is still there. Look, can we talk about the third case, the case of Constable Joseph Luca? Now, he made one of the most remarkable journeys possible in colonial New South Wales because he started out as a convict and then became a constable.
0: Yeah, a man of reinvention. And he actually chose to join the police. So he's sort of really actively trying to make himself more respectable. But the idea of ex-cons becoming coppers was not unusual. And so society at the time would have been quite used to the idea and they wouldn't have thought that it was odd. In fact, in 1789, the very first informal police service, the Night Watch, was started by Governor Phillip, and it was the 12 best behaved convicts who were selected. So if you don't have very many civilians to choose from, you've got to work with the people that you have. I don't think the Human Resources Department of the police now would approve of ex-cons.
1: Joseph Luca met a savage death, didn't he? He was found beaten to death with multiple weapons, including his own cutlass. The ferocity of the attack was suggested that maybe this was personal.
0: Look, I think it was personal, and I think that it was more than one person. It's a terribly violent crime. So he's investigating a small portable desk that was stolen from a house down towards what we now know as Circular Quay. Interestingly, when the desk is found, it's found on the piece of land that is now the centre of the Mitchell Reading Room at the State Library of New South Wales. Oh, and his body is found in what we now know as the Royal Botanic Gardens at the venue space that they call the Calyx. So he goes off into the scrub. He's trying to find this desk. And the number of weapons involved suggest at least three people attacked him. It was really terrible. And it was reported with a lot of graphic detail in the newspaper of the day.
1: The crime was pinned on a Joseph Samuels, who was sentenced to hang. But how about this? The hangman's rope failed three times.
0: Yeah, that wasn't a good day at the office, was it?
1: No.
0: So twice the rope breaks, which is like almost unimaginable. And then on the third attempt, it unraveled. So you had this poor bloke, Joseph Samuels, in quite some shock that he was still breathing. So it was considered that it was divine intervention and a reprieve was sent for. So mercy was issued, but not a whole amount of mercy. He didn't hang, but he was sentenced to secondary punishment up at Newcastle in the coal mines up there. So not necessarily a happy end, but it was unfair that he was punished so severely because he was guilty of robbery and he admitted that. He admitted he was involved in stealing the desk. But he wasn't guilty of murder, and indeed he wasn't found guilty of the murder of Luca.
1: Gee whiz. All right. It was a brutal and tough time, wasn't it? And not to mention, of course, all the violence against Aboriginal people at the time too, which went largely unrecorded as crime.
0: Well, potentially unrecorded in the way that we expect crimes to be documented now. But certainly the violence against Aboriginal and Torres Strait Islander peoples is really well documented in our

0: archives around the country. Certainly at the State Library of New South Wales, we have thousands and thousands of records. Some of the attacks, some of the crimes committed against Aboriginal people are really explicit. A lot of people will write in euphemisms about the violence, whether they're writing in their diaries or in letters to friends. But we had this almost voluntary amnesia where in many instances it was so horrific, nobody really wanted to talk about it. Certainly nobody wanted to admit being a part of it or being responsible in some way. Nobody wanted to find out that potentially one of their parents or grandparents had been directly involved in these atrocities. But certainly since the 1980s, I think we are getting much better collectively at asking these questions and finding this evidence in the record.
1: Yeah. Rachel, always great to talk. Appreciate it. Thank you.
0: Thanks so much for having me. I'll see you soon.
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2: Hey, the news is coming up, but after the news, it's time for the Mighty Challenge. 1-300-800-222, right? 25 questions in five categories. If you can answer question 25, hey, you'll be the winner. Last one for me for the week, so have a crack. Look, someone's got to win. It may as well be you. 1-300-800-222 is the number. There are lines free, and you'll get one. I've got five categories, and I'll tell you all about them straight after the latest news.
5: ABC News with Andrew Kaloupas. Australian Federal Police say three women linked to the jihadist group Islamic State have been arrested after they spent years in a Syrian detention camp and returned to Australia accompanied by several of their children. A fourth woman returning from Syria was not detained. The BBC's Simon Atkinson has more.
6: Police said a 32-year-old arrested at Sydney Airport was expected to be charged with being a member of a terrorist organisation and for entering Syria when it was prohibited by Australia to do so. A 53-year-old woman detained in Melbourne faces four charges of crimes against humanity linked to slavery. A 31-year-old, thought to be her adult daughter, faces two similar charges. All three are expected in court in the next couple of days.
5: Federal Resources Minister Madeleine King says the government's new gas reserve policy will put strong downward pressure on gas prices in Australia, but won't specify how much the reduction will be. Under the plan, LNG exporters will be required to supply 20% of their total exports to the gas domestic market from July next year. Ms. King says the reforms will help shield Australia from international impacts.
7: It will ensure that we have stable and, really importantly, long-term policy settings that will drive a permanent wedge between international and domestic gas prices. Our gas market prices will no longer be hostage to international markets.
5: Australia's being warned greater self-reliance will come at a significant cost as global conflict exposes weaknesses in supply chains. Here's Kaveh Akbari.
8: The National Resilience Forum in Perth has heard the war in the Middle East is increasing freight and fertiliser costs, exposing Australia's reliance on imports. Some speakers highlighted how Australia has moved much of its manufacturing and refining capacity offshore, leaving the country vulnerable to global shocks. Curtin University supply chain expert Liz Jackson says building stronger buffers and making more locally would mean higher costs and less choice for consumers. The forum heard Australians may need to accept a trade-off between cheaper goods and stronger national resilience.
5: The chief executive of the Danish shipping giant, Maersk, says the company will be passing on rising costs onto consumers driven by the war against Iran. CEO of Maersk, Vincent Clerc, says he believes that the reopening of the Strait of Hormuz and the normalisation of relations is closer. But Mr. Clerc says that even if the Strait were to open immediately, it wouldn't greatly impact shipping costs in the short term.
9: We've looked quite intensely at the different disruptions that we have and how we're trending.

0: Thing. Our conclusion is that as it is today, the reopening of the Strait of Hormuz, whether it happens in the days to come or in the month to come, will have limited impact on cargo flows.
1: Melbourne's Port Phillip Council says it will work with police as part of new local laws allowing council officers to seize the belongings of rough sleepers. The council has voted in favour of changes to encampment laws, which include the power to seize personal items, including bedding. Mayor Alex Makin says what happens to rough sleepers after their belongings are taken is a matter for police.
2: Well, that is the piece that we're working with Victoria Police, because that is the policing response in terms of how best to respond to a situation in that context.
1: A Chinese military court has given suspended death sentences with a 2-year reprieve to two former defence ministers after they were found guilty of corruption. The two men, Wei Feng-he and Li Shangfu, were expelled from the ruling Communist Party in 2024 for what it called serious violations of discipline. A death sentence with a reprieve in China is typically commuted to life imprisonment if the offender commits no further crimes during his detention. In the AFL, Fremantle has won its 8th consecutive game with a 15-point win over Hawthorn at Perth Stadium. With the details, Clint Wildon.
3: Hawks forward Jack Gunston kicked 5 goals in the first half. He'd finish with 6 for the game as Hawthorn ground away to a 22-point lead late in the third term. But Fremantle stormed home. The Dockers kicked 5-1 in the fourth quarter off the back of a remarkable 22 inside 50s to 4. Freo ruck Luke Jackson had 22 disposals, 22 hitouts and 10 tackles. Caleb Sarong had 28 touches, while Jai Amos and Michael Frederick both kicked 3 goals. The Hawks will also have to find a replacement for fullback Tom Barras, who appears to have injured his hamstring. Clint Wildon, ABC Sport, Perth.
1: That's the latest from ABC News.
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Yes, well, hello, and how are you? 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This is Nightlife, and we are right across the country into the third hour of the program, 6 past midnight. In WA, it's 6 past 10. G'day. In South Australia and the Territory, it's 24 to midnight. The program's broadcast right through the Pacific as well, courtesy of Radio Australia, and indeed around the world, courtesy of the World Wide Web. So wherever you are in the world and in our country, you should be getting us loud and clear. Now, just a few transmission issues, by the way. The Mighty Challenge is next up. 1-300-800-222 is the number. They're alliance free if you want to grab one. 1-300-800-222. 25 questions, 5 categories. Answer question 25 and you win. There are some transmission issues from 1 a.m., that is local time, to 5 a.m. 7:02 in Sydney is off air. Well, there'll be transmission issues anyway. From midnight to 2 a.m. in Dubbo in New South Wales. Midnight to 5 a.m. in Wagen, that's local WA time, you'll lose your bits of your AM signal as well. 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Everybody else should be on board and okay, all right? I hope you're getting us loud and clear where you are. Coming up, the Mighty Challenge, 1-300-800-222 is the number if you'd like to grab one. In the last hour of the program, well, Dave's disc is on. Of course, Dave's paying tribute tonight to the melodic Carpenters, who rode the world's charts with some

0: just perfect songs, quite frankly. So we'll talk some more about that. Following up on our recent chat about cooking tips, I wonder what your favourite late-night snacks are as well. This is not made up. This is not full-on meals, just late-night snacks. When you've got those unavoidable midnight cravings, what do you reach out for? So check that out. By the way, next week, as you know, on Tuesday, there is a most consequential budget being brought down. The Federal Treasurer, Jim Chalmers, and the whole of the government, under a great deal of pressure from all sorts of quarters to bring down a budget which changes things, redoes the dial and so on. How much of that is going to happen and how much of it's just speculation? We've already seen certain budget leaks already. Nightlife will present a special first-hour budget night edition next Tuesday night. We usually have our budget special panel on. We will do that again this year as well. So looking forward to that. Join us for next Tuesday. But for now, of course, if you're all set and ready, you know what, so am I. Yes, 25 questions, 5 categories. Answer question 25 and you're a winner. Our categories tonight are category number 1, artists by album. Artists by album, okay. Category number 2, Spanish things. Category number 3, governments of the world. Category number 4, historical people. And category number 5, war movies. All right, artists by album, Spanish things, governments of the world, historical people, war movies. Who's going to kick us off tonight? Jim from Banksia Park in South Australia is first up. G'day, Jim.
1: Evening, Phil.
0: Evening. What do you like here, Jim? Historical people, war movies, Spanish things, governments of the world, artists by album.
1: I'm really not wrapped in any of those, but let's go Spanish things. Why not?
0: Spanish things. Okie doke. Which instrumental song was a hit for Herb Alpert and the Tijuana Brass in 1965? Instrumental song.
1: Spanish.
0: We're in a category called Spanish things.
1: Yeah, it's got to be Spanish, isn't it? So I'm just trying to rack my brains here. A bit late at night.
0: It's only early. Come on, Jim.
1: Oh, dear. I should know this. 65, that was, I was around then. Oh, gosh. Yeah, well, the brass.
0: No good, Jim? All right.
1: Macarena.
0: Not the Macarena, no. Thank you, mate. See ya. Not the Macarena. No, indeed. Glenn from Penrith. G'day, Glenn.
2: Oh, this is going to be short and sweet. How are you?
0: Good. Yes.
2: Yeah, that was a good win by the Dockers tonight.
0: Yes, it was. Yeah, I know.
2: They had a 30-point turnaround in the last half of this last quarter.
0: They got up 11-7, 73 to the Hawthorn, 12-16.
2: Well, they were trailing by 20 and...
0: I keep thinking Frio will fall over, but anyway, so far so good.
2: How are they going? They've got a pretty good unit this year, haven't they?
0: Yeah.
2: Anyway. We'll see what happens at the pointy end of the season.
0: Of course. Spanish things. Which instrumental song was a hit for Herb Alpert and the Tijuana Brass in 1965?
2: I've seen a few of those, but I can't think, man.
0: No good?
2: See you, buddy.
0: Bye-bye. See you later. No. Maureen from Mount Nelson's got it. Snoopy from Nora Head's got it. Barbie from Newcastle. No, that's not right. No. Plenty of people on the text line have it, but do we have anybody else who can help us out here? James from Perth. G'day, James.
3: G'day.
0: Which instrumental song was a hit for Herb Alpert and the Tijuana Brass in 1965?
3: No idea.
0: There you are. That gets us a bit further down the road. Let's see. Pearl from Darwin. Hello, Pearl.
4: Hello, Phil. We haven't spoken for a while.
0: I gave you your full formal title there, Pearl. You'd be very pleased.
4: Thanks, Philly.
0: Hey, steady, Pearly.
4: Herb, Alba and the Tijuana Brass.
0: Well, we're in a category called Spanish Things. Which instrumental song was a hit for Herb Alpert and the Tijuana Brass in 1965?
4: The greatest, was it the Spanish Flea?
0: Is that your answer?
4: Yes, Spanish Flea.
0: Correct, it was. It was the Spanish Flea. If you want to avoid a really bad earworm, then you block your ears right now.

0: Yes, coconut shells as well. There's more in the Carpenters, by the way, coming up in Dave's discs tonight.
1: My parents.
0: Did I say the Carpenters? More about Herb Alpert coming up in Dave's talking about the Carpenters tonight.
1: Huh.
0: Sorry, Pearl. Go on.
1: I said I'm pretty sure I can remember my parents singing words to that. It was the greatest Spanish flea that you or I have ever seen, but I can't remember the rest.
0: Is that right? There weren't there weren't any words. So.
1: Well, they must have made them up then.
0: All righty. Question number two. You can stay in Spanish things or you can move.
1: I can't remember the categories, Phil.
0: Artists by album, Spanish things, governments of the world, historical people, war movies.
1: Oh, I don't like any of those. I might as well stay where I am, please.
0: Spanish things. Question number two. The Spanish Main was the name given to countries with coastlines on which sea?
1: The Spanish Main. Oh, I don't know. The Mediterranean?
0: Not the Mediterranean.
1: I didn't think so.
0: Thanks, Pearl. See ya.
1: Bye.
0: Bye. 1-300-800-222 is the number. Loz in Lynham. Hi, Loz.
2: Hello, how are you going?
0: Not bad. Question number two. We're up to Spanish things. The Spanish Main was the name given to countries with coastlines on which sea?
2: The Mediterranean?
0: Not the Mediterranean. Sorry, Loz, not the Mediterranean. No. Chris in the Southern Water says there was a classic moment from the TV show The Simpsons. Has Homer sitting in his car singing along with Spanish Flea while eating from a bag of pork rind chips? I think he was waiting for Bart, who was seeing Spinal Tap performing a live concert. I see. Okay. Barrington of Blackheath says Spanish Flea was on high rotation at Luna Park. Oh, I'm sure it was. I am sure it was. I've never understood how having a tune replaying in your head is a negative thing. Love it, says my texter. Oh, yeah. I could take you on with some of that. Where are we? Brenda from Cambridge. Hi, Brenda.
3: Hi.
0: Hello. We're up to question number two here. The Spanish Main was the name given to countries with coastlines on which sea?
3: Atlantic.
0: Not the Atlantic. No. Sorry, Brenda, not the Atlantic. No. John from Melton. Hello, John.
4: Hey, how are you?
0: Not bad. The Spanish Main was the name given to countries with coastlines on which sea?
4: Is it the Iberian Sea?
0: Not the Iberian Sea. No. Thank you. No, not the Iberian Sea. John from Belmont. Hello, John.
5: That's me, is it? Hey?
0: Yeah, it's you. That is you. The Spanish Main was the name given to countries with coastlines on which sea?
5: Yeah, it's got me tuffed. Caspian Sea?
0: Not the Caspian, no. Not the Caspian Sea. No. Jason from Orwell. Hello, Jason.
6: How's it going, Phil?
0: Yeah, good. Good. Spanish Main was the name given to countries with coastlines on which sea?
6: Well, before I start, your Sydney Swans are playing some good footy, aren't they?
0: They are playing some good footy.
6: Mediterranean, I don't know. So pass, see you, Phil.
0: No, see ya. Bye-bye. Kim from Manham. G'day, Kim.
7: Good morning, Philip.
0: Good morning, Captain Kim, the Spanish Main. Kim, Captain Blackbeard, the
7: well,
0: Spanish...
7: No. Well, I would assume they attack South America from the Pacific.
0: So you would say... on which sea? On which sea after? The Spanish Main was the name given to countries with coastlines on which sea?
7: Well, I would say the Pacific, but that's not what I rang up about.
0: No, I know, but I mean, you have to answer the question one way or the other here, Kim.
7: Well, I say Pacific.
0: No, not the Pacific.
7: Oh, all right.
0: Now, Kim, this is not what you... I know why you're here, because we had a conversation the other night about a little ditty, much better than Spanish Flea, called Swing Low, Sweet Chariot.
7: Yes.
0: And tell me what's happened.
7: I'm prepared to sing it. quite easily. But I dropped it down from a G, which was sung, Paul Rosen sang it, down to an F.
0: Okay.
7: And it's fairly tedious, monotonous. So do you want one, two, or three verses?
0: Well, we better have one, I think. Do you think?
7: Right, okay.
0: Well, maybe we'll take two. We'll take.
7: All right,
0: let's have two verses. All right. This is Kim, the voice of the Murray. Tonight, Captain Kim Blackbeard is on the back deck of the paddle steamer. Take it away, Kim.
7: Right. Swing low, sweet chariot, coming for to carry me home. Swing low, sweet chariot, coming for to carry me home. I looked over Jordan, what I see, coming for to carry me home. A band of angels coming after me, coming for to carry me home. Swing low, sweet chariot, coming for to carry me home. Swing low, sweet chariot, coming for to carry me home.
0: Hey.
7: If you get there before I do, coming for to carry me home. Tell all the friends I'm a coming.

0: Do come on for to carry me home. Swing low, sweet chariot, come on for to carry me home. Swing low, sweet chariot, come on for to carry me home.
1: Oh boy, with the whole pedal steamer was listening to one side here because people were craning out of their cabins there, Kim, trying to get a look at
0: I'm
1: you.
0: I'm sorry, I can't even read my own writing. I read that verse.
1: On you, Kim.
0: But I gave you the general idea.
1: We got more than a general idea. Good on you. Yeah, Jenny in Perth says, that brings a smile to cheer up a long day. Good on you. Thanks, Kim.
0: Very good.
1: Good on you, man.
0: Thank you,
1: God. We shall return to the voice of the Murray at some point, Kim from Manham. But still, he didn't answer. He did not answer the question. All right, let's try Paul from Kalgoorlie. G'day, Paul.
2: Oh, g'day. How are you?
1: Pretty good. We're up to question two. We're in Spanish things. The Spanish Main was the name given to countries with coastlines on which sea?
2: The Caribbean Sea, I would say.
1: Correct.
2: They used to send blokes like Francis Drake and Walter Raleigh down to raid the Spanish galleons, who would sail off from Venezuela and places like that.
1: There must be a few of them, must there, sunk to the bottom with, you know, gold bullion in it.
2: Well, yeah, they weren't very good at providing destroyers and things like that. The English seem to do what they want. So.
1: Mm, yeah. Yep. All righty. Question.
2: Hey,
1: yeah.
2: I'm sure the bits about the Dockers, I've just been watching them.
1: Did you? Okay.
2: I'm so excited.
1: Oh, you're from Kalgoorlie. Oh, you're a Dockers fan. Okay. Yeah, I know. Well, I keep waiting for the Dockers to fall over this season because they haven't really played top sides yet, but I mean, they're, you know. Well, how many is this in a row? This is eight games they've won now.
2: Well, they played a lot of the top sides. They played Hawthorn and
1: that's
2: the Bulldogs.
1: Tonight, yeah.
2: And they lost to Geelong in the first game of the year, but you know, that's a hard game playing down there, but they won them all. So anyway, we can only hope. I'm still scarred by the grand final lost in 2013 when they lost by a goal. Anyway.
1: Jenny in Perth says, I haven't got as big a smile as the Dockers winning tonight over Hawthorn. Fair enough.

0: How many Spanish things are left?
1: Three.
0: Oh, I meant to. The first album I ever bought was Tijuana Taxi by Herb Alpert, which
1: Hey.
0: is a fact that amused, one of my best friends immensely when I told him a few years ago. So I knew that. Anyway, okay, Spanish things. I like Spain.
1: In which European capital would you find the Spanish riding school?
0: Vienna.
1: Correct. Yes, strangely, the Spanish riding school is in Vienna. Question number four, Spanish things. In which 1975 blockbuster does Quint sing the sea shanty Spanish Ladies?
0: Jaws.
1: Correct.
2: You yell shark, we've got a panic on our hands on the 4th of July.
3: Shark! Yeah, they're all gonna die.
4: All aboard here!
5: He's got lifeless eyes, black eyes, like a doll's eyes.
6: You're gonna need a bigger boat.
1: All righty, question number five. Last, there's one left in Spanish things, if you like.
0: Yeah, why not?
1: In Monty Python's Flying Circus, Cardinal Jimenez, Cardinal Biggles, and Cardinal Fang are members of which feared group?
0: Spanish Inquisition.
1: Oh, yes.
7: One of the crossbeams has gone out askew on the treadle.
8: What on earth does that mean?
7: I don't know. Mr. Wentworth just told me to come in here and say that there was trouble at the mill, that's all. I didn't expect a kind of Spanish Inquisition. Nobody expects the Spanish Inquisition. Our chief weapon is surprise. Surprise and fear. Fear and surprise are two weapons. Our fear and surprise and ruthless efficiency are three weapons. Our fear and surprise and ruthless efficiency and an almost fanatical devotion to the Pope are four. No.
1: Oh dear.
0: I
1: Yes, but
0: remember.
1: go on.
0: I remember when it was on, we all thought it was so hilarious.
1: Well, it's still, it
0: The
1: was
0: cushion.
1: hilarious.
0: Yeah, the cushions they used to. Not the cushions, not the comfy cushions
1: Not
0: of
1: the
0: the.
1: comfy cushions. Yeah, speaking of the Pope, I see on the news that Marco Rubio was in the Vatican meeting the Pope. I'd love to be a fly on the wall in that conversation.
0: Well,
1: What did he say? So you're over here apologizing for JD, are you?
0: I don't think the Pope's got a lot of time for America at the moment.
1: No.
0: I don't think he's that concerned by them. I think he's just going to wait it out. So.
1: Yeah, he probably is a member of a very large club in that respect. Hey, question number six. We've no more Spanish things because you've done with that. You've had four in a row. Nice. Artists by album, governments of the world, war movies, historical people.
0: Artist by album.
1: Artist by album. What was the Spanish main answer? Someone's texting. The Caribbean was the answer. Okay, artists by album. All right. Where are we? Okay. Tumbleweed Connection, Honky Chateau, and Captain Fantastic and the Brown Dirt Cowboy are all albums from which English musician?
0: Elton John.
1: Mr. Elton John, correct.

0: Yeah, all right. Question number seven, artists by album. I guess we're staying here, are we, Paul?
1: Yes, stay there.
0: Which English band released the albums Sigh No More, Babel, and Wilder Mind?

0: Sigh no more, Babel, and
1: Wilder mind.
0: none spring to mind. English, you didn't say Scottish or British, you said
1: Which
0: English.
1: English band released the album Sigh No More, Babel and Wilder Mind?
0: I don't know, but so I guess it'd say the Rolling Stones.
1: Not the Rolling Stones. Thanks, Paul. Good on
0: No
1: you.
0: worries, mate.
1: See ya.
0: Okay.
1: Bye-bye. Nice effort. Five on the go. Very, very good effort indeed. Joy from Logan. G'day, Joy.
2: Oh, hello.
1: Question number seven. Artists by album. Which English band released the album Sigh No More, Babel and Wilder Mind?
2: Well, it sounds pretty old, doesn't it? To me, it does. How about Jethro Tull?
1: Who was it, Joy?
2: I'm sorry. I meant to say a lot more before I gave you the answer so I could get a few words in. I have a Tumbleweed connection, believe it or not. I bought it live at the time.
1: Good on you.
2: And then
1: What's
2: I gave it
1: your
2: away.
1: answer here, Joy?
2: Oh, Jethro Tull.
1: Oh, Jethro Tull. No, it's not Jethro Tull. Thank you, Joy. No, it's not Jethro Tull. John from Yorkeys Knob. G'day, John.
3: G'day, Phil.
1: Question seven. Artists by album. Which English band released the album Sigh No More, Babel, Wilder Mind?
3: Very challenging for me. I'm no clues.
1: Never a clue. No.
3: Okie dokie. I might say Sex Pistols.
1: Not the Sex Pistols. No. Thank you, mate. Not the Sex Pistols. Brownie from Darwin and Keith listening in from 200 miles out to sea. on the ship. No, it's not. It's not the Kings of Leon. No, that's not right. Mike from Oak Park. G'day, Mike.
4: Hello, how are you doing?
1: Pretty good.
4: Good.
1: Which English band released the album Sigh No More, Babel and Wilder Mind?
4: I'll take a wilder guess and say Fotheringay.
1: Not Fotheringay. No, thank you,
4: Yeah,
1: Mike.
4: I know.
1: See
4: Let's
1: ya.
4: just carry on.
1: Let's carry on. That's very funny. No, it's not Fotheringay. Ray from Yarranca. G'day, Ray.
5: Hi, Phil.
1: Which English band released the album Sigh No More, Babel and Wilder Mind?
5: Oh, I rang for Spanish Fleas a while ago. I'm going to say Simple Minds.
1: Not Simple Minds. No, not Simple Minds. Are we a bit stuck on this one? Tilly from Frio's got the right answer. Wayne from Ballarat's got the right answer. Jane from Homebush has the right answer. And Monica from the Hunter Valley. Hello, Monica. Has also got the right answer here. What about Tony from Canberra? Hi, Tony.
6: G'day, Phil. I've got a pretty decent knowledge of British music, but I've never heard of those three albums, and I'm just waiting for the right answer to come on air.
1: Okay, all right, I'll put you.
6: That.
1: We'll say goodbye, Tony. Keep listening.
6: Cheers, mate.
1: See you, mate. Chris from Pakenham's got the right answer. Craig from Dudley Park. Ant has got the right answer. John from Mitcham. Yes, Karen from Altona. Hi, Karen.
7: Hello.
1: Which English band released the album Sigh No More, Babel and Wilder Mind?
7: Yeah, I think it's Mumford and Sons.
1: It is Mumford and Sons. And I

0: Yes, very tidy outfit, Mumford & Sons. Good sound, too. All right, Karen, question number 8.
1: What are the categories?
0: Artists by album is where we are. Otherwise, you can move. Governments of the World, war movies, historical people.
1: I'll try historical people.
0: Historical people. Question number 8. In

0: 1762. What leader overthrew her own husband and declared herself empress?
1: Empress. I don't know. 1762.
0: I'll say
1: Gandhi.
0: Not Gandhi. Not Gandhi. No. not Gandhi. No, thank you. 1-300-800-222 is the number. Harvey from Glen Iris is still awake, says Mumford Sons. Yes, it was. It was. Steve from Morty Alex says, the cynic in me says Marco Rubio converted to Catholicism a couple of years ago for political gain rather than personal commitment. Oh, Steve, harsh. I wanted to be a fly on the wall because I wondered what the Pope, who seems like a very smart cookie, doesn't he? I wonder what he said about the attacks he's been getting from the Trump administration too. Particularly J.D. Vance. Wouldn't J.D. Vance tell him to keep in his lane or something or other? Anyway, it would have been intriguing. I'm sure the Pope would have given as good as he thinks he got. 1-300-800-222. We're up to question number 8. There are lines free. Grab one if you want one. We're up to question number 8. In 1762, what leader overthrew her own husband and declared herself empress? Leck from Borough. G'day, Leck.
2: I wish the Pope would stop being so pious.
0: Aha. Uh-huh. He was. There have been a few piouses, I think.
2: Oh no, he's a I'm not even a lapsed Catholic. I'm an Anglican anyway. I made some notes again. I'm sorry, Philip, to do this to you. I wanted to critique Kim and his swing low.
0: Yeah.
2: What an amazing rendition of that. He, you know, singing it without any prompts or anything like that, he stayed completely in tune. He didn't go flat or sharp or anything way that, so that was really uplifting.
0: Well, you're in Borough and Kim's in Manham, so you're in the right state. I see no reason why the what's the local theatre called, the Palace Theatre in Borough, might not be open for a concert.
2: Borough is spelt B-U-R-R.
0: I know.
2: And we don't have a Palace Theatre.
0: Oh, I was just guessing, but, you know, that's a pity. Do you have a theatre of any kind?
2: We'd love one.
0: Do you have a theatre of any kind?
2: The old municipal municipal building, the Borough Town Hall, which has amazing acoustics and everything like that.
0: Well, there you go.
2: I mean, if Kim from Manham wants to come here and sing with some of our a cappella groups, he'd be most welcome.
0: There you go.
2: It was just really uplifting.
0: It's an idea. Now tell me, in 1762, what leader overthrew her own husband and declared herself empress?
2: I'm going to say something more before I go because I don't know the answer. So every time you come on in the evenings and you talk about going across the Pacific and we'd reach, you're reaching these stations and stuff. So I wrote down a few things. Mihi, which is Māori for greetings. You need to say kia ora, obviously. Talofa, lava lava, and bula bula, and malo ilele, which is Tongan, and I picked out one PNG language.
0: One
2: out of 200.
0: One more.
2: Halo oligata, and then so it be, and I don't know the answer. So
0: thank you, Leck. Appreciate it. Thank you.
2: Listening.
0: We'll talk again. Okay. No, that's not. That was interesting, but it didn't get us an answer. Ross from Scoresby says Marco Rubio is Puerto Rican, isn't he? I think so. Which would be very Catholic. It was J.D. Vance who recently converted to Catholicism. Yeah, no, it was. It was J.D. Vance who did that and who also met the Pope. Joanna from Newcastle. Hi, Jo.
3: Hi, there, Philip.
0: Nice to meet up again. In 1762, yeah. What leader overthrew her own husband and declared herself empress?
3: I think it's Catherine the Great.
0: It was. It was Catherine the Great, yes. Yeah. All right. Question number 9. We're in historical people. You can move.
3: Given my record, I probably won't get any. I'll try another historical person.
0: Given your record, Joanna, I think.
3: No. Lately. Yeah, anyway. I'll try another.
0: Question number 9, historical people. Codrus was the last king of which Greek city-state? Was the last king of which Greek city-state?
3: Well, I'm just going to, you can complete guess, I'll say Sparta.
0: Sparta? No, it's not Sparta. Oh, no. Sorry, Joe. See ya. Bye-bye. No, it's not Sparta. Josh from North Beach. G'day, Josh.
4: Hi, Phil. Free-o. We by the Dockers.
0: Oh, I see. I thought you were singing the Banana Boat song there for a while.
4: Well, if I was say
0: on you, Josh.
4: If I would, I'd be singing it a little in a key key higher, not lower.
0: Good old Freo. Yes, Freo. Good win over Hawthorn. Excellent. Righto. Question number 9. Codrus was the last king of which Greek city-state?
4: Well, if it's a city, wouldn't it be Athens?
0: Correct. It is. Athens. All right. Question number 10. What do you want to do? Stay with historical people or move to war movies, artists by album or governments of the world?
4: Let's go war movies. Actually, no, you can choose.
0: No, I can't choose. You have to choose, Josh.
4: I'll go war movies. I watch a lot of TV and movies.
0: War movies. Which English actor played the title role in Breaker Morant?
4: Breaker Morant. Hang on a minute. That's Tom Felton?
0: Not Tom Felton. Thank you, mate. No, not Tom Felton.

0: Errol from Tinniwinny Beach. G'day, Errol.
1: G'day, Phil.
0: How you doing?
1: Not bad.
0: Question 10. War movies. Which English actor played the title role in Breaker Morant?
1: Edward Woodward.
0: Yes. It was. It was Edward Woodward.
2: You're the Padre.
3: No, thank you. I'm a pagan.
2: And you? What's a pagan?
3: Well, it's somebody who doesn't believe there's a divine being dispensing justice to mankind.
2: I'm a pagan too.
3: There is an epitaph I'd like. Matthew 10, 36.
2: All right, gentlemen.
3: Well, Peter, this is what comes of empire building.
4: Shoot straight, you bastards! Don't make a mess of it!
0: Mm-hmm. The breaker. Question number 11. We're in war movies, Errol. You can move, or you can stay there if you like.
1: Historical people.
0: Historical people. 16th century religious reformer Martin Luther described which English king as, quote, a pig, an ass, a dunghill, the spawn of an adder, a basilisk, a lying buffoon, a mad fool, and a frothy mouth?
1: Henry VIII.
0: Correct. It was Henry VIII. He had a turn of phrase, you have to say, Martin Luther. Question number 12. We're in historical people.
1: Yep.
0: Which North African general who invaded Rome appears on Tunisia's 5-dinar note?
1: Have to be Hannibal.
0: Hannibal, yes, correct. It is Hannibal. Very good. Three quick ones. Bang, bang, bang. Nice work. Question number 13, Errol. What do you want to do?
1: Yep.
0: Stay with historical people?
1: Yep.
0: In 2003, who became the first foreign national to be awarded honorary citizenship of Nepal?
1: From Nepal, Dalai Lama.
0: Not the Dalai Lama, no. 14. Sorry, Errol. I think you'll be. I think you didn't know this. All right, mate. Nice to hear from you. Well,
1: okay.
0: Thanks. Thank you. See you. Bye. Errol from Tinniwinny Beach. Lines free, 1-300-800-222. Lines free if you want to grab one, you'll get through. So grab a line. We're up to question 13. Keith from Sippy Downs in Queensland. Hi, Keith.
5: Hello, Phil. Phil, it's a wonderful question and I haven't the faintest idea.
0: In 2003, who became the first foreign national to be awarded honorary citizenship of Nepal? No idea at all?
5: Charles de Gaulle.
0: Not Charles de Gaulle. I'm trying to make a connection here, but I can't. Thank you, Keith. See you. Bye. Dear, no. Jane from Homebush, Henry VIII. Cameron from Venus Bay. Hi, Cameron.
6: Hi, mate. How are you going?
0: Pretty good. Question 13. In 2003, who became the first foreign national to be awarded honorary citizenship of Nepal?
6: Was it Fred Hollows?
0: No, it wasn't Fred Hollows. No, it wasn't Fred Hollows, no. Jane from Mount Gambier, yes, that's correct. Lots of people. Actually, not that many people have got this. Frank from Winthrop in WA has got it. Snoopy from Nora Head. No, it's not the Dalai Lama. No, we've had that, I think. Monica from the Hunter Valley. Go on, your Mon. Has also got the right answer here. What about Stu from Blue Haven? G'day, Stu.
7: G'day, Phil. How are you?
0: Good. Question 13. In 2003, who became the first foreign national to be awarded honorary citizenship of Nepal?
7: Would it be Sir Edmund Hillary?
0: Correct. It is. Yes, Sir Edmund Hillary. The conqueror, the first one of the first two people, anyway, to climb Mount Everest.
7: Tenzing Norgay
0: was with him. Question 14. Artists by album, governments of the world or war movies?
7: War movies.
0: War movies it is. Which 1981 movie depicts the futile attack at the Battle of the Neck on the 7th of August 1915?
7: Gallipoli?
0: Correct.
8: I'm going to join up. Me too. What about you, Ben?

0: Right.
1: Eh?
2: I'll be in it. Hey, the girls go wild over a uniform.
0: Yeah?
2: Of course, in your case, I don't think anything would help, but you might as well give it a go.
1: Hey, we could all join up together.
2: Count me in. Go on, Frank, you got to be in it.
0: No, thanks. If you blokes all want to go and get yourselves shot, go ahead.
1: Well, I'm not scared to die for my country, Frank.
0: Well, good for you, Snow. You go and sign yourself on.
3: Yes, Gallipoli, Peter Weir's great movie. Recently ranked, of course, in the top ten list of both public and critics' choices. Stu, question number 15. We're in war movies, if you like. You can stay there or you could move to artists or governments of the world.
4: I'll stay with war movies.
3: Which 1998 Oscar-winning movie was inspired by accounts of multiple soldiers in a single family being killed in action?
4: Saving Private Ryan.
3: Correct. Yes, yeah, Saving Private Ryan. All right, 10 to go. We're in war movies. You can stay there or you can move.
4: Yeah, I'll stay with you. Thanks.
3: 1953's From Here to Eternity was set around the time of which World War II event? No, Stu, we've lost you. Okay, we better move on. I think we lost you there. Colin from Layla in Melbourne. Hello, Cole.
5: Yeah. G'day, Phil. You're looking well.
3: I'm looking my best. I know. I've got my best spotted bow tie on. Question 16, war movies. 1953's From Here to Eternity is set around the time of which World War II events?
5: Pearl Harbor?
3: Correct, yes. The bombing of...
5: It was just a guess.
3: Yeah, no, it is. It's set around the bombing of Pearl Harbor.
5: Yeah.
3: I saw it once. I haven't seen it for years. I don't know whether it's dated or not, really.
5: I've never watched it. Maybe I should, yeah, as well, yeah.
3: Maybe. There's heaps of movies I haven't seen, Colin.
5: Yeah, same here.
3: Now, go on.
5: Any more war movies?
3: Yes, there's one more war movie, if you like, for question 17.
5: Yeah, right here.
3: The 2008 film The Hurt Locker is set in which Middle Eastern country?
5: Iraq.
3: Correct. I have seen that one.
5: I haven't.
3: It's a fantastic movie. This isn't a spoiler, but it's a movie about bomb disposal.
5: Oh, yeah, my father used to be a sapper in World War II in Tarakan. Yeah, but I don't think he did much of that, but he lost a few mates to that sort of stuff. Yeah.
3: Yes. No, it's a movie about bomb disposal, but it doesn't really, you know, the great meme about bomb disposals is, you know, like the, you know, because in half the Bond movies, there's the big red digital countdown, isn't there? And it starts off at, you know, 1 hour, 25 minutes or something. And after Bond has bedded three women, you know, shot 10 blokes and sped off in various cars and wrecked them all, he gets there. And by this stage, it's down to, you know, 60, 59.
5: Yeah.
3: And then it comes down to the, doesn't it come down to the red wire or the blue wire? Which one are you going to cut?
5: and he turned out to be a gamble in the end and won.
3: And that's right. I like these kind of things, though. As I say, I don't like things to be different. I mean, it's question number 18. What do you want to do? Yeah. What do you want to do? There's no more war movies.
5: What are the subjects?
3: Artists by album or governments of the world is all you got.
5: Let's go with the governments of the world.
3: Governments of the world. Due to the shape of its building, which country's parliament is nicknamed the Beehive?
5: We're talking about the country, are we? Yeah.
3: We're in a category called governments of the world. Due to the shape of its building, which country's parliament is nicknamed the Beehive?
5: I'll say Luxembourg.
3: No, not Luxembourg. No, I don't think Luxembourg has a parliament, actually. I think it's just got a...

0: You've just got a ruler.
1: Oh, okay. Righty. Well, thank you very much.
0: Thank you. It's got a ruler and it's probably got a pencil case as well. You never know. Graham in Perth. Hello, Graham.
2: G'day, Philip.
0: Question 18. Governments of the world. Due to the shape of its building, which country's parliament's nicknamed the Beehive?
2: New Zealand.
0: New Zealand, yes. It's a peculiar looking building, it must be said.
2: Yes, it is. I've seen.
0: I don't know whether New Zealanders are proud of it or not. Kiwis, give us a call. Let us know.
2: I'll stay in the same category, please.
0: Question 19. What have we got? 1, 2, 3, 4, 5, 6, 7 left. So we've got 4 in governments of the world and 3 in artists by album. Okay, staying with governments of the world.
2: Yes,
0: which US state has the highest number of votes in the Electoral College with 54 in total?
2: California.
0: Correct. Yes. California. Question number 20.
2: I'll stay in the same category, please.
0: Governments of the world. In the House of Lords, the Lord Speaker's seat is stuffed with which material?
2: Oh, gee. I don't know this, Phil. I'll pass.
0: No good?
2: No good.
0: Thanks, Graham. Bye-bye. Okay. Monica from the Hunter Valley. Hi, Monica.
3: Hey, Phil. Big shout-out to the nurses, midwives and paramedics. Hope they're having a good night.
0: Hooray to them all. Good on you. Yes.
3: I originally rang about the Nepal. What was the answer? I didn't catch it because I was in ringing. You were in a ringing mode.
0: The answer was Sir Edmund Hillary.
3: Ah, okay. I thought it was either Fred Hollow or Edmund Hillary. I was sort of, yeah. So Fred Hollow did a tremendous amount of good in the
0: He did.
3: And,
0: no, he did. He

0: So all those
1: Amazing man.
0: implant surgery brought, it actually literally brought sight to people who couldn't see.
1: I was working in a remote community, Aboriginal community in the Kimberley 1,000 years ago, and he came through and did some trachoma treatment and screening with us. And he was just unbelievable. Like, he just he came in like a dose of Epsom salts and just did all this. Yeah, amazing man.
0: Yes, he
1: Anyway,
0: was. He was indeed. All right, question number 20. We're in the governments of the world. In the House of Lords, the Lord Speaker's seat is stuffed with which material?
1: Well, I'm a bit conflicted. I don't know. So I'm thinking that if you wanted something nice and soft, you'd go with eiderdown. But if it was some politically significant thing and it was for the people, it would be straw. And
0: if it was a political thing, it could be bulldust, couldn't it?
1: Absolutely. Or anyway, I'm going to go with eiderdown, but it's just a guess.
0: Eiderdown. That's down from the eider duck.
1: As in feathers, yeah.
0: Yes.
1: Yeah.
0: No, it's not feathers. No.
1: Okay.
0: Thanks.
1: Right.
0: Thanks, Mon. See ya. Bye-bye. No. Paul from Planland says, is it swan's feathers? It ought to be, Paul. It ought to be. Chipper. No, that's a good guess, though. Brownie from Darwin and Keith. No, that's not right. That's not right. Jane from Homebush has got the right answer. What about Joey from Coffs Harbour? Hi, Joey.
2: Good day, Phil. Love listening to you guys.
0: Thank you. Thank you. Question 20. What do you reckon? Governments of the world. In the House of Lords, the Lord Speaker's seat is stuffed with which material?
2: Oh, part of me says tough love. But that's probably not correct.
0: I don't mind that.
2: Tough love. So we've ruled out feather and down, like eider down.
0: We've ruled out feather down and bulldust. We've ruled out.
2: And bulldust. I've been to the where Henry VIII sat at Hampton Court, and I don't know what that was sat with. Let's run with straw, please.
0: Not straw. No.
2: Aye.
0: Thanks, Joey.
2: Enjoy, guys.
0: See ya. Bye-bye. No, it's not straw. David from Singleton, thank you, says the beehive was constructed with a copper roof surrounds it. Over time, it turns green. It's a fascinating building. Okay. Steve from Mordialloc. Oh, that's nice, Steve. The beehive goes fittingly with your answer, Sir Edmund Hillary, because he was New Zealand's most famous beekeeper. He did keep bees too. You're quite right. Excellent. Danny from Bellingen. Hi, Danny.
3: Good evening, Phil. How are you?
0: Pretty good. Question 20. In the House of Lords, the Lord Speaker's seat is stuffed with which material?
3: Wool. Wool.
0: It is. Yes, it is stuffed with wool. It sits on the wool sack. It's like a big cushion stuffed with wool. Question number 21. Governments of the world. Or you can go to artists by album. It's up to you.
3: Artists by album,
0: all right. Rebel Heart, Madam X, and Confessions 2 are the three most recent studio albums from which American singer?
3: Would that be Lady... I think it's one of the ladies, isn't it?
0: Not one of the ladies, Danny. No, sorry, not one of the ladies. Charlie from Mount Druitt. G'day, Charlie.
4: Phil, good to be with you.
0: Likewise.
4: How's your day been?
0: Pretty good. Pretty
4: That's
0: good.
4: Why?
0: Any idea here?
4: So who do you play this week?
0: We play North Melbourne Saturday afternoon.
4: All right, down there, isn't it?
0: Yeah, down there, yeah.
4: Yeah.
0: Well,
4: it'd be not good if you lost.
0: Oh, well, never is, Charlie.
4: But you never know.
0: Come on, help me out. Rebel Heart, Madam X, Confessions 2 are the three most recent studio albums from which American singer?
4: Beyonce.
0: Not Beyonce. Thanks, All Charlie. Right. See ya. Bye. Yeah, have a good night, too. Tracy in Launceston. G'day, Trace.
5: G'day, Phil. How are you?
0: Pretty good. Question 21. Rebel Heart, Madam X, Confessions 2. Are the three most recent studio albums from?
5: Madge, Madonna.
0: Madonna, Madge, yes. Correct.

0: Stack image. Question number 22. There's only four left here, Trace.
1: Where is it?
0: So we've got Artists by Album or Governments of the World?
1: I'll go Governments of the World.
0: Governments of the World. Christian Stocker is the current Chancellor of which European country?
1: So, okay, so it's not Germany because that's someone else. Is it, what other countries have chancellors? All right, I'll say Norway.
0: Not Norway.
1: No. Okay.
0: I don't think they have chancellors either. No.
1: No.
0: No. Thanks, Trace.
1: Thank you.
0: See you. Bye-bye. Okay, we've got four left, all right? Which Christian Stocker is the current Chancellor of which European country? We're on question number 22. We've got four left. We shall take answers to the remaining questions straight after the news, all right? Get ready your tips for late-night snacks and issues, and we've got Dave's discs to follow as well. So plenty on, all right? Get your answers ready. Here's the news.
2: ABC News with Andrew Kaloupas. Three Australian women linked to the Islamic State group have been arrested after returning from Syria with several of their children and grandchildren. Four women arrived in Melbourne and Sydney via Doha nearly 2 weeks after leaving the Al-Raj camp in northeastern Syria. Two of the women, aged 53 and 31, were arrested in Melbourne. A third was arrested in Sydney, while a fourth was not detained. Australian Federal Police Assistant Commissioner for Counter-Terrorism, Stephen Nutt, has outlined some of the charges facing the women in Melbourne.
3: Crimes against humanity, enslavement. Crimes against humanity, possess a slave. Crimes against humanity, use a slave. Crimes against humanity, engage in slave trading. These offences each carry a maximum penalty of 25 years imprisonment.
2: West Australia's Treasurer Rita Saffiotti says other states should be saying thank you to her government's $2 billion GST contribution after handing down the state budget. The state recorded its eighth consecutive surplus, forecasting an operating surplus of $3.5 billion in 2025 to 2026. In a budget speech, Treasurer Saffiotti says the WA government is continuing to fight for the state's fair share of the GST. She says WA shouldn't be punished for its economic success.
4: Even with the reforms, Western Australia will still only receive 82% of our population share next year, providing more than $2 billion to other states. Instead of criticism from the other states, a simple thank you would be nice.
2: A Greyhound bus driver involved in a triple fatal crash on the Bruce Highway near Bowen in North Queensland in June 2024 has been found not guilty of causing the deaths. 53-year-old Peter Jason Cafe pleaded not guilty to one count of dangerous operation of a motor vehicle causing death and grievous bodily harm at the trial in the Townsville District Court. Mr. Cafe had been driving the bus from Rockhampton to Townsville when he said he had a micro sleep as the northbound bus shifted onto the southbound lane and collided with an oncoming caravan. Three bus passengers died in the crash. Football Australia has expressed delight at the news. Live screenings of the World Cup will go ahead at Melbourne's Federation Square. The Victorian Premier, Jacinda Allen, has stepped in to overturn a decision from Fed Square's managers, who had said that the matches wouldn't be screened due to previous poor behaviour. Deputy CEO of Football Australia and former Matilda, Heather Garriick, says the call is good for the game.
5: It's a win for our fans, and they're most important. They're the heartbeat of why we play and why we continue to invest in our Socceroos and Matildas. So it is a win, and we're really pleased, and we can't wait to see the scenes at Fed Square.
2: Two former Chinese defence ministers have been given

0: suspended death sentences with a two-year reprieve after they were found guilty of corruption. Here's the BBC's Laura Bicker.
1: Former Defence Minister Li Shangfu was removed from office in October 2023 amid a series of high-level purges within the world's largest military. His predecessor, Wei Fanghe, was also placed under investigation for what state media described as a serious violation of party discipline and law. Both were former members of the Central Military Commission. Their sentences are the heaviest seen among senior military officers since Mr. Xi started his anti-corruption drive in 2012.
0: The famed British natural history broadcaster Sir David Attenborough has had a new species of wasp named after him by London's Natural History Museum to honour his 100th birthday. Here's Tim Wharton.
2: He has lizards, bats, frogs, weevils, flatworms, snails and spiders named after him. But now Sir David Attenborough can celebrate his 100th birthday with another creature bearing his name. London's Natural History Museum says the discovery of the parasitic wasp Attenborough nucleus tau from Chile sheds new light on one of the least understood groups of wasps. Sir David highlighted the wasps who lay eggs in or on other insects in some of his documentaries, describing them as body snatchers. The museum says his storytelling has brought attention to the organisms that are often overlooked due to their small size, a fitting tribute to one of the titans of broadcasting.
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0: Yes, well, hello, and how are you, Philip Clark, with you on ABC Radio? This is Nightlife. We are right around the country, and it's the last hour of the program. 6 past 1, it's 6 past 11 in WA, it's 24 to 1 in South Australia and the Northern Territory. If you're in Sydney, the broadcast area, you'll be getting some problems with your transmitter on the AM signal, 702, from now till 5 a.m., and in Dubbo, there could be some problems till 2 a.m. with your FM because of maintenance issues on the transmitter. And in Wagen, from 12 a.m., from midnight to 5 a.m., that's WA time, though. That's WA time in an hour's time. 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ABC Listen. Download that, and away you go. Here we are. Last hour of the program. Plenty ahead, of course. Issues of the day, following up on our recent chat about cooking tips. I thought we should explore some more. What are your favourite late-night snacks? Let's talk some more about that. You might have some other issues that you want to talk about too, and that's fine as well. With Dave's discs on the way. Dave's paying tribute to the melodic mellow, beautiful duo, the Carpenters, in this hour, with a little dose of Herb Alpert in there. He's promising as well, all right, in this hour. But we, of course, have a little thing to attend to first called
1: The Mighty Challenge,
0: where we had 4 questions left and we were on this question: governments of the world. Christian Stocker is the current chancellor of which European country? Who would or might know the answer to the question? Barbara from Falconbridge. Hi, Barb.
2: Hi.
0: How you doing?
2: I'm good, thank you. I'm really good.
0: Are you freezing?
2: He's got to have an operation on Monday.
0: What, Dave's having an operation? What?
2: Yeah, he's having a cataract operation.
0: Oh, that's okay. Oh, sorry, I thought he... No, I mean, I only say that because, I mean, I don't suppose any operations...
2: I've had them myself.
0: Yeah, but they're really good, aren't they? You end up with terrific sight. Yeah.
2: Well, one eye was worse, painful, but the first eye I had was good.
0: Yeah. It's one of those operations that they seem to have down pat these days, and you can mostly end up with really good results.
2: Oh, I did. I can see things I never... I went out with my son on his boat at the Daintree.
0: Yeah.
2: And I could see things ahead that none of the other people that were with me could see, even with binoculars.
0: Well,

0: So you could see crocodiles. You could see crocodiles.
1: Yeah, some people actually go and get cataract surgery in America and pay for it just when they don't need it.
0: Gee, that's a bit weird.
1: I know, but that's America, isn't it?
0: Yeah, that's America. America's weird, as we know.
1: With
0: yeah.
1: the orange person there that's in charge.
0: Orange person? Yes, that's true. There's other expressions.
1: Well, you called him that the other day, and I agree with you.
0: Well, I've used other expressions as well.
1: Oh, right. No, so have I, but more usually not on the air.
0: Anyway.
1: I say much worse than that when I'm not on the air.
0: I'm sure you do. Now, Barbara, question 22. Christian Stocker is the current chancellor of which European country? So you have to think of a European country which has
1: Germany.
0: Chancellors. No, it's not Germany.
1: Oh, no. the name got me because it sounds like the lady that got the chancellors, and I wondered about that Christian part. Yeah, sorry about that.
0: That's all right. Thanks, Barbara. And wish Dave well, by the way.
1: Oh, yes, and that's, well, I was hoping all the lovely nightlife listeners would do the same.
0: And tell Dave, I don't want to push him because you can't push creative artists, but, you know, he has been promising that nightlife song for a long time.
1: I know.
2: I'm going to do a duet with Kim.
0: Oh, I see.
1: Ah,
0: dear.
1: That.
0: Well, that's possibly. Yeah, possibly. I don't know. We'll have to speak to our promotions manager, Dave.
1: Oh, okay,
0: Dave here, to see whether or not we can sell tickets for that.
1: Dave. Oh, yeah. Well, I'd probably buy one.
0: Yeah, I know you're a captive audience there, Barbara.
1: I sort of am, yeah.
0: All right, good luck. Good luck to Dave,
1: oh,
0: and thank you.
1: He said he'll do Old Folks at Home and he can sing it. We're the Old Folks at Home and he can sing it.
0: Tell him to put his guitar back in the case, okay?
1: Okay.
0: See ya. Bye-bye. Bye. 1-300-800-222. Okay. Janet from Caulfield, I'll come to you. Peter in South Melbourne. G'day, Peter.
3: How do you do, Phil?
0: Pretty good. Question 22. Christian Stocker is the current chancellor of which European country? It's not Germany.
3: I got that bit. Look, maybe Switzerland?
0: Not Switzerland. No, we want to think of European countries with chancellors, don't we? Who could it be? Cameron from South Perth is the Bible on such matters. Hello, Cameron.
4: Just on the news, what's the name of that botanist in England? He turned 100 today.
0: Yes, exactly. David Attenborough. Sir David Attenborough, 100. We should have said, we should have all sung happy birthday to him, actually, yeah.
4: They named a wasp.
0: They have.
4: Him.
0: I don't know how happy you'd be about that.
4: I've had a minute parasite named after me.
0: How much detail do we want here, Cameron? That's right. I've been called by several parasitic names in my life as well, but I don't think the name stuck.
4: This is official.
0: Oh, really?
4: Yeah.
0: What is it? What is it?
4: Hyptubia belli.
0: Hyptubia belli? That should be Cameronia belli, shouldn't it?
4: No, it's Hippocidia belli, and the belli, of course, that's my name. Yeah, it was.
0: Oh, I see. Right. Okay. Why was it named after you, Cameron?
4: It's a long drawn thing out, but okay. they were in the collecting specimens in the Kimberleys, and they were particularly wanting to catch some flying foxes. So I took them to where I knew was a big colony of.
0: Oh, I see. Right. Okay.
4: And they discovered this mite on a flying fox that hadn't been described before. So they honoured me by calling it Hyptubia belli.
0: Hey, how about that?
4: And if you look it up, you'll see in brackets named after Cameron Bell because of the help he gave us.
0: Hey, good on you, Cameron.
4: I'm famous.
0: You are, you're more famous for nightlife than anything else, as you know, Cameron. But that's pretty famous. Good on you.
4: Right.
0: Thanks.
4: So I'll answer the question.
0: Yeah, Christian Stocker is the current chancellor of which country?
4: Europe. Well, there's a chancellor in Britain, and he's the chancellor of the Britain.
0: Not Britain, no. Oh. I know where you're driving at, the chancellor.

0: The exchequer you wanted, yeah.
1: That's right.
0: Yeah, that's the kind of treasurer. Sorry, Cameron. No. Well, that's a good story. Thanks, Cameron. Bye bye.
1: Good on you.
0: See you. Bye bye. Janet from Caulfield. Hi, Janet.
2: Hi, Phil. How are you?
0: Good. Question 22. Christian Stock is the current chancellor of which European country?
2: I think it's Austria.
0: Correct. Yes, it is. When I think of countries with chancellors, Germany and Austria. Very good. All right. We've got three left. Governments of the World, one there, or two in Artists by Album?
2: Oh, governments, please.
0: Last one in Governments of the World. The Parliament of the Republic of South Africa is located in which city?
2: Oh, Blumenfeld?
0: No, it's not, no. Oh. Sorry, no, it's not. Gail from Wollongong. Hi, Gail.
3: Hi.
0: The Parliament of the Republic of South Africa is located in which city?
3: I'm stumped. Pass it to someone else, please.
0: Okay. We shall move along. George from Melville in WA. G'day, George.
4: Hi, Phil.
0: The Parliament of the Republic of South Africa is located in?
4: Cape Town.
0: Cape Town, correct. Yes, very good. All right, two questions. Two questions left. Artists by album. 2004. You're right?
4: Yeah.
0: 2004's The Sound of White was the debut studio album from which Australian, Australian musician?
4: Jimmy Barnes?
0: Not Jimmy Barnes. Sorry, okay. Sorry, David. No, not Jimmy Barnes. Andy from Batemans Bay. G'day, Andy.
5: Yeah, g'day.
0: The Sound of White, 2004. The Sound of White was the debut studio album from?
5: Wouldn't be, singing Missy Higgins and the Beatles and, no, I look forward to hearing what it was. Thanks.
0: You don't want to hazard a guess at this, Andy?
5: 2004, that's sort of...
0: 2004, The Sound of White.
5: Split Ends. That's just a guess. And
0: what's your answer? What's your answer, Andy?
5: Missy Higgins.
0: Missy Higgins is correct.

0: Yes, all right, Andy. I don't know how we bumbled our way to that one, but there we are. But here we are. Question 25, artists by album. Wonderwall Music, Somewhere in England, and Gone Troppo were solo albums from which Beatle?
1: I haven't heard that relating to George Harrison, but yeah, that's the only obscure one that seems to fit the bill, George Harrison.
0: Very good. Yes, it was. It was George Harrison. Excellent work. Nicely done, Andy. We'll put you on hold, get some details from you. Excellent. Very good. Plenty of answers on the text line too. Jim in Campbelltown had George. So did Annette from Perth had Missy Higgins. Karen from Mullumbimby too. Ingrid from Melanda says Onya. Drew from Jera had George Harrison too. Yes, nice work, everyone. A good challenge.
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0: Dave's along shortly with Dave's discs, but issues of the day. Look, there might be things you want to raise. Happy to talk. 1300

1-800-222. We've got a bit to talk about. 1-300-800-222. In the meantime, tell me about your favourite late-night snack. Just following up on our recent chat about cooking tips, just wondering what your favourite late-night snack was. Hey. Leftover dinner makes for excellent late-night snacks in some ways. Not cold fish, in my opinion, but you might have a different view. Cold pizza, though, is outstanding. There's nothing more inviting than coming home late at night, opening the fridge and finding there's half a pizza in the, or even a couple of slices. Oh, delicious. What do you reckon? 1-300-800-222 is the number. Or can you improve on the matter?

0: Yeah. Lion Eyes, the Eagles. All right, issues of the day. There might be things you want to talk about.
1: Issue of the day.
0: I'd love to talk about late night snacks and what makes the best one. We've identified cold pizza as probably the prince of late night snacks. You might have a better view. 1-300-800-222 is the number. Pete from Eden. G'day, Pete.
2: How are you, mate?
0: Pretty good. Yeah. What do you reckon?
2: I reckon the best late night snack is, and I don't want to make it sound too indulgent, but that's a bit of a treat. It's just, and it's quite easy, is the old bacon, cheese and onion toasty.
0: Oh, yeah.
2: Couple of refinements. The bacon must be triple smoked.
0: Yes. What are you doing with the bacon, Peter? Are you chopping it or are you putting it on in strips?
2: Just put it on in strips.
0: Okay.
2: With a slice of a good, tasty, bitey sort of cheddar.
0: And we're putting the onion down first, aren't we, and the bacon on top of the onion?
2: Yeah, the onion down first, just thinly sliced.
0: Yep.
2: And brioche bread.
0: Oh.
2: Very warming, very indulgent, maybe, but, you know.
0: Hey, are we doing something with the onions first here, Pete, or are we just...
2: I just slice
0: it. We're just putting them on raw, are we? Okay.
2: Putting them on sliced, yeah, because the heat'll soften them up a bit, and... Yeah, it goes even better with a small glass of red. As I say, it's indulgent, but it's simple. Toasties make wonderful things.
0: They do. That's very good, Pete. So do you have just the one? Oh, no, hang on. You're on brioche bread, aren't you? That's a bit fancy, Pete.
2: It adds to the taste.
0: But you've got to be a bit careful with brioche. You can't really toast it, can't you? Doesn't it burn easily?
2: No, not if you set the right setting.
0: Oh, okay.
2: Yeah.
0: All right. Okay, what are you toasting it in, Pete?

0: 222. Led from Bankstown says pizza pockets. Or the Americans call them hot pockets. Oh, have I had these? What are they? They're not pizza. The only flavour is cheese and bacon. 90 seconds, nuke it in the microwave. It's a good warm snack and isn't too overfilling. It's good for when you're trying to sober up before sleep. Or it fills you up because dinner wasn't enough. Yeah, fair enough. Yes, the little sober up late night snack is a useful thing, isn't it? Zen from Melbourne says there is no such thing as a small glass of wine. Now, hang on. The late night snack is supposed to get us back to bed feeling replete, is it not? Not to give us with an idea for getting out on the zinger again. 1-300-800-222 is the number. Annette from Perth. Cheese and onion crisps fill with a small piece of chocolate eaten together. Salty and sweet. Okay. Pearly in Darwin would be the queen of late night snacks. G'day, Pearl.
1: Hey, Phil, my quick answer to what's a late night snack is anything.
0: Well, that's true. See, here's another thing that's good. I mean, these things don't last long in my house, but if by any chance you get home and there's

0: pop me onto it. It's really nice.
1: Nutella with ham.
0: Yes, and midnight snacks haven't finished yet, Phil.
1: Yeah.
0: When we finish this conversation, I'm on my way to the freezer for a Ferrero Rocher ice cream on a stick.
1: Oh, no, that's pretty good.
0: Mm.
1: That's pretty good. No, I'm with you. I'll be with you on that one, Pearl. See, late night ice cream.
0: That's unhealthy.
1: Yeah. Late night ice cream is one of my weaknesses as well.
0: Yeah.
1: I do not mind standing at the kitchen bench, tub in hand, thinking I'll just have a spoonful of it.
0: Oh, my very favourite ice cream is your regular Magnum, you know, the vanilla ice cream with the chocolate.
1: Oh, yeah.
0: The dairy chocolate, yeah.
1: Oh, you keep them in the freezer, do you?
0: Where do you keep Magnums?
1: Well, they're in the shop and you go and buy one. But
0: you can't just buy one.
1: No, that's true.
0: you have to buy them when they're on sale.
1: Oh, no, absolutely, 100%. Yeah, exactly. Mm. Look
0: they
1: out
0: taste,
1: for on your
0: phone. They taste twice as good when they're half the price.
1: Oh, yeah, lots of things do. I know. I agree. Anya, see you. Thanks, Pearl.
0: Thanks, Bill.
1: See you. Bye. Yeah, same with your big block chocolate, hey? Try and see if it is on special. It often isn't. Bobsled says Pauline did try to cook steak, but it wasn't well done. And there's no such thing as leftover wine. Deb says, does David Attenborough get a letter from King Charles? I presume so. I presume so. Leftover baked dinner. Oh, yeah. Okay. I'm worried about the disappearance. You don't say who you are. Hello, Phil. I'm worried about the disappearance of Sunday roasts, as it also means the disappearance of delicious Bubble and Squeak, which is bloody delicious on well-buttered toast. What? Okay. That's a bit weird, isn't it? Hang on. Bubble and Squeak on buttered toast. Well, you know, on the basis of the fundamental rule of food is that almost everything tastes good on toast. I've got a tin of sardines at home, which I've kept on the bench now it's been there for a week. I keep meaning to have it. And you reminded me, I'm going to have it. Cheryl from Perth. I'm going to have it on toast. I mean, the sardines on toast. Very good. Hi, Cheryl.
2: Hi, Phil. How are you?
1: Yeah, good.
2: Yeah.
1: I'm distracted. I'm distracted now, but go on.
2: Sorry, I haven't got any real late night snacks. I just eat whatever's there.
1: Mm.
2: But my niece's got two small boys, and one day they were really quiet, so she thought, oh, my God, what are they up to? So she went to find them, and they had a jigsaw puzzle box with the picture, and it was all animals on the picture.
1: Hmm.
2: And they had it leaned up against the TV, and they were sitting on the floor looking at the box, and she said, what are you doing? And the biggest one said, we're just watching David Attenborough.
1: David at the Borough.
2: I think that's a very appropriate name for him.
1: I love that. Thank you, Cheryl.
2: Yeah, so did we.
1: Bye-bye.
2: Yeah.
1: Thanks, Cheryl, before you go, do you like bobsleds? Bobsled's pretty good on jokes. Bobsled says on late night snacks, he says, I like Magnums too. They make my day.
2: Oh. Sometimes bobsled reminds me of my dear departed father.
1: Oh.
2: He had the worst jokes in the world as well.
1: I'll pass that on, Cheryl. Thank you.
2: Okay, thank you.
1: See you. Bye-bye. Dear. One of my texters says, I can no longer be friends with Pearl with that ham Nutella disaster. I'm kind of inclined to agree with you. Come on, Pearlie, what are you thinking? Ham and Nutella? Really? Lisa in the mountains says, I'm currently having chicken chips and red frogs. Oh, that's weird. That, with the red frogs, they're going to make you hop around the joint. Lisa, the chicken chips probably do the same. Paul from Ipswich. G'day, Paul.
3: Hey, Phil.
1: Hello.
3: I'm right with you on cold sausages, mate. I've always got a bag of cooked cold sausages in the truck fridge here.
1: Oh, have you? Yeah, good on you.
3: The other one is cold steamed Tim Sims.
1: Cold steamed Tim Sims. I don't think I've got them. I'm just trying to think. Hang on. Actually, that could work. That could work,
3: yeah,
1: couldn't it?
3: Does. Yeah. It does work, yeah. They're nice hot.
1: Yeah.
3: You think they're better cold?
1: Yeah, no, same with a banger. I mean, bangers are good hot, but you know what? They're just about as good cold.
3: Yeah, exactly the same. Yep. Right with you.
1: A beef banger, cold from the fridge. With tomato sauce. Oh, yes.
3: Yeah, just a splash of tomato sauce and you're away.
1: You're away. On your Paul. Thanks, mate.

0: So yeah, I love that you're away. Yep, you are. Charlie from Bargo. G'day, Charlie.
1: Good morning, Phil. How are you?
0: Pretty good.
1: Now, late night snacks.
0: Yeah.
1: So there's the late night snacks when you're at home late, and then there's the late night snacks when after closing time when you're out.
0: When you're out, yeah, that's true. On the way home, yeah. Yeah.
1: Okay, so the one at home,
0: yeah.
1: I found this one night, and anyway, leftover Chinese, but there wasn't much fried rice left.
0: Yeah.
1: But there was a big bag of chicken twisties that had been opened. And you know what? Honestly, it was really, really good.
0: Hang on, hang on. So you're putting the chicken twisties into the leftover Chinese?
1: Yeah, mixing it in. Like,
0: yeah. No, I'm with you. No, I'm with you. See, yeah. See, people think this is...
1: Good.
0: Now, hang on. No, this would work. Charlie, this would work.
1: It does. I'm telling you. It looks great. So, now, as for being out...
0: Yes.
1: This is about 20 years ago. Lucky enough to be in Hawaii. And closing time at the bar.
0: Yep.
1: And so we asked the bartender... So in Australia, we go out, on our way home, we'll grab a kebab. What do Hawaiians do? He said, you've got to try a Moco Loco. He said, what is it? He said, no, just try it.
0: Okay.
1: And then after being in this hotel for a week and closing time every night, we finally find out that right next door there's a 24-hour bar. Anyway, so went there, ordered this Moco Loco, and I can still taste it. They brought out this bowl. Hear me out. Boiled white rice.
0: Boiled white rice, yeah.
1: Big, thick hamburger patty.
0: Yeah.
1: Rough chopped grilled onions. Mushrooms. A fried egg. And gravy over the whole lot. And Phil, I can still taste it. And I think I'm going to open up a Moco Loco shop in Sydney when I retire. It was manna from heaven.
0: Oh, man.
1: It was absolutely wonderful. If any of the other listeners have ever been to Waikiki and tried one, I'm sure they'll back me up.
0: Go on. What's the ingredients again, Charlie?
1: Okay. Bowl of white rice.
0: Yep.
1: Nice, big, thick grilled hamburger patty.
0: Yep.
1: Grilled onions.
0: Yep.
1: Mushrooms. A fried egg. And gravy.
0: Ooh.
1: it was sensational.
0: Thank you, Charlie. You're taking the prize.
1: Thank you, Phil.
0: You're taking the prize, mate.
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0: Oh, dear, Deb from the Gold Coast. A floater, pie floater on the way home too. Ooh, yes, not bad, not bad. All righty. Hey, it's that time of the week, hey?
4: It's time for Dave's Discs.
0: Dave, I've been looking forward to this.
5: I've got Borg Borigmi.
0: What?
5: Borg Borigmi. That's the medical term for... stomach grumbling.
0: Oh.
5: I'm hungry now because of your last talk topics. And now, you had Herb Albert earlier in the challenge.
0: We did, the Spanish Flea.
5: And he's actually the A in A&M Records. The other one was Jerry Moss. They started that with all the money that I guess Herb Albert made and A&M Records.
0: How about that? Okay.
5: Yeah. We'll assign our artists that we're going to come up with tonight. And a couple of weeks ago, we were talking about Kermit the Frog and... talking about the fellow that wrote the song, Paul Williams.
0: Mm-hmm.
5: And I thought, well, let's tie Paul Williams in at the start of his career with our artists that we're going to feature tonight. What do you think?
0: That's going to be clever.
5: All right. Paul Williams is a legendary songwriter and performer who also acted in movies and television. In fact, he initially aimed for a career in acting, but transitioned to songwriting after Robert Duvall overheard him working on a track back in 1966. It would be his music, his songwriting, that won him an Oscar, a Grammy, and a Golden Globe. The songs of Paul Williams have been covered by legends like Frank Sinatra, Elvis Presley, and David Bowie. But global notoriety would come through a tune... found its way into our hearts in the form of a little green frog sitting on a log in a swamp, singing about following dreams and finding

As a boy, Paul Williams suffered a medical condition that stunted his growth, preventing him from becoming taller than 5 feet 2 inches. At one point in his career, he'd even considered a job as a jockey, but his love for the stage won out. He moved to sunny California, joined a repertory theatre company called Studio 58. He hoped to break into the movies, but despite landing a plum role in Tony Richardson's 1965 cult favourite, The Loved One, Paul Williams' career in Hollywood didn't actually take off right away. There was a spell as a comedy writer penning gags. He teamed with songwriter Biff Rose to pen a track, Fill Your Heart, which ended up on the B-side of the global smash hit for Tiny Tim, Tiptoe Through the Tulips. Paul Williams set out on a solo music career as he worked on his songwriting. He landed a job as a staff writer for A&M Records, teamed with Roger Nichols. The pair would work together on, of all things, an advertising campaign for the Crocker Citizens National Bank. Paul Williams established himself as a dominant songwriter back in the 70s after winning an Academy Award for Evergreen for Barbara Streisand. But it's from this advertising campaign that he would score one of his biggest hit records. It would also be found through a sibling duo and their airy persona in songs that blazed brightly across our pop charts of the 70s, Carpenters. The antithesis of the glam rock gender-bending offerings that were emerging at the time, Karen and Richard Carpenter produced a distinctive, gentle music style, combining Karen's contralto vocals and drumming with Richard's harmonizing, arranging, and compositions on his piano. The journey to superstardom is a classic tale for Carpenters of talent meeting opportunity.

and Richard Carpenter were born into, I guess, a typical suburban middle-class family in Connecticut. The elder, Richard, was raised on the music of the 50s, with Les Paul and Mary Ford the biggest influence on him in many ways. Les was the inventor of the solid-body electric guitar. He also pioneered experimentation with multi-track overdubbing techniques in the recording studio. It was this studio mastery that was infectious to Richard Carpenter, who, along with piano lessons, realized very early on he had musical talent. And when the time came, his parents made a move to Los Angeles, seeking a songwriting and performing career for their child prodigy.

It would only be after about 2 years of Richard's career beginnings that it would be discovered that his sister, Karen, too, was magically gifted. Young Karen Carpenter was a schoolgirl who just hated PE, and the only way she could get out of having to take classes playing sport was to join the school marching band, who were in desperate need of drummers. When in college, and with Richard's friend Wes Jacobs, they began as a jazz trio with Karen on the vocals, and would soon discover a kinship with Joe Osborne, a West Coast musician, who allowed the group to record in his home studios. Well, Richard got to dabble on the studio knobs, tightening his vocal techniques with sister Karen, and garnering the attention with his talents. Joe Osborne had a personal friendship with the Mamas and Papas, and through this connection would begin making waves. Carpenters were formed into a duo when band members left following unsuccessful attempts at a record contract. Richard and sibling Karen recorded a demo tape, and it must have been pretty good because it was shoved up the pipeline to the desk of Herb Albert. A&M Records signed the duo in 1969. And they were given carte blanche to create. Richard was 22, Karen just 19, and the recording studio doors of A&M were open to the pair to record and produce whatever they wanted.

0: In the studio, Richard Carpenter would utilize the multi-tracking techniques of his hero, Les Paul. And the magic of this, combined with the crooning of the siblings, created pure melodic alchemy. Herb Albert, formerly of the Tijuana Brass, was co-founder of A&M Records, and he was pleased with what he'd heard. And he brought the big guns in, A&M songwriter Burt Bacharach, to collaborate over what would become the first smash hit of Carpenter's.
1: Herbie said, I have a record, but I don't want you to hear it. I don't want anything to influence your arrangement, except after the first bridge, there are two quintuplets, piano, one octave and

and we started adding things to it. People were doing what they weren't supposed to do, studio protocol and etiquette and all of that. You were not supposed to push open a door and walk into a recording studio. But people were. They'd push open the door and they'd say, "What is this? I never heard anything like this. This is sensational."

in an era of heavy metal rock and roll and offerings of glam rock, the gentle lilt of Karen's crooning would jump through the radio speakers and encapsulate an era of easy listening, pure platinum-selling sounds that would soundtrack our 70s. Close to You rode the top of the US charts for a month, and it was nominated for a Grammy in 1971.

0: The nominees are Simon and Garfunkel for Bridge Over Troubled Water, Carpenters for Close to You, The Beatles for Let It Be.
1: It's all of your dreams coming true. It's, you can't put it into words. It's so exciting.
2: Carpenters, Close to You.
3: We still can't believe we even had a record.
4: Carpenters beat out The Beatles, Let It Be, and Simon and Garfunkel's Bridge Over Troubled Water to secure that Grammy win. Just incredible. In fact, at the 13th Annual Grammy Awards, they would score Best New Artist and Best Contemporary Vocal Performance by a Duo, Chorus or Group for Close to You. Now, such success only demands a follow-up. Richard was aware of an internal A&M songwriting team that he sought out, Roger Nichols and his offsider Paul Williams. Richard particularly admired Paul's compositions, but one that had embedded itself through the subversive world of advertising. A commercial for a local bank seeped through the subconscious of Richard and into a second life as a hit single. The original brief version was sung by Paul Williams for the TV spot, showcasing a newlywed couple, the white lace of a wedding gown, rings and vows exchanged, the promise of the bank to help get their lives started.

Songwriter Paul Williams was a regular guest on The Tonight Show with Johnny Carson. He eventually appeared about 14 times and could be found also in walk-in roles for TV shows like The Odd Couple and The Love Boat, which he wrote the theme song for. Paul Williams would appear in films like Smokey and the Bandit and was seemingly everywhere by the end of the 1970s. His career would take him to receive a Grammy Award for his work with Jim Henson and his brainchild of a furry green felt frog named Kermit. It was A&M Records that was his home for songwriting, and it's from here, back at the start of the decade of the 70s and at the start of his career, the Californian Institute Crocker Bank sought his services for their advertising campaign. Facing challenges with name recognition and competition, the Crocker Bank sought to connect with young customers starting their adult lives. The advertising agency, Hal Riney and Partners, were given their brief from the bank, who then presented to Paul Williams these lines. "You've got a long way to go. We'd like to help you get there." That was the ignition for our track tonight. It came from that simple slogan, "You've got a long way to go, we'd like to help you get there." Williams and Nichols wrote the song in a single afternoon, matching the warmth and optimism the agency and their financial institution was seeking for the campaign. This unique approach, by the way, to focusing on storytelling and the experience of the customer rather than the bank products actually helped set a new standard for advertising back in the early 70s. The campaign ultimately, however, attracted mostly young adults, like it was meant to do, who didn't have sufficient collateral for loans, which was the bank's primary target. And as a result, Crocker Citizens National Bank discontinued the commercial. But not before Richard Carpenter would hear the jingle and immediately recognized the distinctive voice of Paul Williams. Carpenter's being on the A&M label, Richard soon sought out to secure

0: Oh, wow. What a story, Dave. Well done. That's so good. That is going straight to the trophy room. And if that's not one of Nightlife's greatest hits, I don't know what's going to be. All right, Dave. Dave with Dave's Discs will be back. But I don't know that he can outdo himself there on you, David Pryor. That's very good. Yes, it's only just begun. See, I bet how many of you knew that it started out as a bank advertisement? Just remarkable. All righty, that's about it for me for tonight. By the way, next week we've got the budgets on Tuesday night, as you know. No, no, don't switch off. I think this will be a very, very consequential affair. So in our first hour, we normally have a budget panel and sort of go through it. But I think there'll be a lot of interest in what's going to happen next Tuesday night. So we will have our first hour budget night next Tuesday night. And by the way, if you missed out on Echidnas last night, that first hour, gee, it was great. It was really good. The beautiful Australian, much-loved national animal. And Danielle Claude was our guest. She's a biologist and an animal expert. I'll tell you what, she knows about koalas too. We might get her on down the track to talk about koalas. But the hour on echidnas is up there. So check it out. You can do that with the website abc.net.au/nightlife or use the ABC Listen app as well. All right, so until next week. Now, Ashwin Agar. I'm thinking of the bowler. Ashwin Sekhar is going to... Do you get that a bit?
1: I do. Agar gel as well. It's good in chemistry, so, yeah.
0: Oh, agar gel. Yeah, of course, that's right. You grow cultures on it. Yeah, that's right. Oh, dear.
1: All the bad words. Look, that carpenter's was... I got so nostalgic. So we are going to learn how to love our own company tonight, Phil.
0: Okay. Yeah, all right. Often you're the most interesting person in the room, you know.
1: I think so. Love your own thoughts. And Abbott and Costello were pillars of Australian of world comedy, so we'll explore them and kicking off with the quiz.
0: Terrific.
1: Well.
0: Sorry. It's all right, Ashwin. Terrific. Good on you. Ashwin Sekhar will look after you from now on. And you and I will talk next week. Here's the news.

0: ABC News with Andrew Kaloupas. UN Special Rapporteur on Counter-Terrorism and Human Rights says security risks in Australia linked to returning Islamic State families can be managed through law and rehabilitation. Three women have been arrested after returning from Syria, where they had spent years in detention camps with several children. Police say two of the women are expected to be charged with crimes against humanity involving slavery, and a third is expected to be charged with membership of a terrorist organisation. Professor Ben Saul says with proper rehabilitation and monitoring, the returnees should not reoffend.
1: If you take the right measures of rehabilitation and reintegration, it's very unlikely that these people will reoffend or become involved in terrorism. I mean, these are people who have learnt their lesson.
0: The Vatican says Pope Leo and US Secretary of State Marco Rubio have renewed their commitment to maintain bilateral relations during a closed-door meeting in Rome. The meeting comes after the Pope and President Donald Trump clashed over the war in Iran and immigration. With more, the BBC's Tom Bateman.
2: This is clearly an attempt by the administration to smooth over relations. Mr. Rubio is generally seen as the figure in the administration that can do more of the work of the diplomacy, is less likely to be confrontational. We've seen that in the past, particularly with relations in with Europe, where Mr. Rubio has been dispatched at moments where things had reached a crescendo in terms of hostile relations, basically, between America and its traditional allies.
0: A Jewish community leader has told the Royal Commission on Anti-Semitism she was shocked by what she called a silence among feminists in Australia after the October 7 attack. Linda Ben-Menashe from the National Council of Jewish Women of Australia told the inquiry October 7 has had a profound and personal impact on her. United Nations officials in 2024 found there was reasonable grounds to believe conflict-related sexual violence occurred at several locations during the Hamas attacks on Israel. Ms. Ben-Menashe told the Commission there has been little solidarity for her and other Jewish Australians since then.
3: The silence of feminists in this country, which has been referred to, the silence of many people that I knew and grew up with about that event, the fact that I had, at that point, my son had been living in Israel for quite some time.
0: British police say a man's been arrested for possessing an offensive weapon near the home of the former Prince Andrew. They say the man was reported behaving in an intimidating manner near his residence in eastern England. British media have reported the former prince was threatened by a masked man while walking his dogs near his home. Now known as Andrew Mountbatten Windsor, the King's brother, was arrested himself and interviewed in February on suspicion of misconduct in public office in a case related to his links to the late sex offender Jeffrey Epstein. No charges have yet been laid against the former prince. Health officials are working to trace passengers who left a cruise ship before a deadly hantavirus outbreak was confirmed, as well as their close contacts. 30 passengers disembarked the MV Hondius in St. Helena in the Atlantic before the outbreak was reported. Three people died during the outbreak. Four Australians were aboard the ship but are not known to have been infected. Tasmania's infrastructure minister says he can't guarantee that the cost of the Hobart Stadium won't increase beyond the current estimate of $1.13 billion. The Greens believe the cost will likely blow out due to rising construction expenses linked to the conflict in the Middle East. It successfully moved a motion in Parliament calling on the government to provide an updated cost estimate by the 11th of August. The Infrastructure Minister, Kerry Vincent, says cost increases have been factored into the current estimate, but he declined to rule out further price rises.
4: Can you guarantee that? I certainly can't, and I won't be. No, prices are what they are, and we need to work through that. And it's like anything else we do in life, we manage the costs of all projects.
0: In the AFL, the Fremantle Dockers have staged a final quarter comeback to beat Hawthorn by 15 points at Perth Stadium. The Hawks led for the first three quarters but managed just one major in the final term as the Dockers put on 36 points to win. ABC News.

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1: Good morning. If you are listening to Nightlife just now, you might be slightly sad. The Carpenters do... They're nostalgic, right? They bring back lovely memories of your childhood and people not there anymore, but a little bittersweet. So I'm wondering if you're in your head slightly at the moment. We will help with that in an hour's time. Let's talk about loving your own company. It's not something we're taught to do growing up. We have communal schools, communal sports. We put the TV and the radio on a lot to cover the silence of our own heads. Why don't we learn to love our own company, our own solitude? We've got an expert in to help us to do that at the start of the second hour. And maybe let's kick this off during the quiz. If there's something you like about yourself, I know it's very un-Australian. Why don't you share one thing you like about yourself? It could be silly. Like, for instance, I can do backward rolls. You didn't know that, did you? I can do a backward roll like a ninja. I could demonstrate it, but you wouldn't know. It would just be a minute of dead air as I fixed my back up and got back on air. But is there something you do well? A skill, a habit, a technique? What's good about you? You can share something you like about yourself, if you like, in the next hour or so. And then we'll have a conversation about how to love solitude, how to get comfortable with your own company, rather than just always waiting for someone to complete you. That Jerry Maguire, you complete me. Tendency within our culture where we search for relationships to complete us. No more. We'll learn to love ourselves in the second hour. And then we all love a good joke. Have you ever wondered where our sense of humor comes from? One of the areas is sketch comedy. And so we will look at one of the giants of comedy in the 20th century, Abbott and Costello, one of the big bricks in our sense of humor that built the way jokes are done today. So we'll explore Abbott and Costello's life in the third hour after the open line. We'll also check in with New Zealand and Boston this week as normal. So if you'd like to join the program, you can call me on 1300 800 222, 1300 800 222, text as well, 0437 774 774. Quick run of the temperatures that you can expect today. Brisbane, it will be 23 degrees. Chilling a little bit and sun and sunny as well. Sydney, 21 and sunny. Melbourne, 16. Showers. Canberra, 15 degrees. Early frost, partly cloudy. Hobart, 14 degrees and a shower or two. Darwin, 33, early smoke, then sunny. Adelaide, 19 degrees, shower or two. And Perth, 24 degrees and smoke. All right, so some tough conditions as well. Andy says, you had me at hello. You had me at hello. Is it also You Complete Me from Jerry Maguire? Maybe that's an earlier movie. Either way, we rely on people to complete us, Andy. And tonight we stop. We learn to love our own company in the second hour. That's pretty much it for the introduction. But if you'd like to play along for the quiz, there's a fridge magnet on the line. Give me a call on 1300 800 222 or text 0437 774 774. Thank you always for the welcome, Latif. And Ray, this is Jennifer Love Hewitt. How do I deal?

0: How Do I Deal? By Jennifer Love Hewitt. A texter anonymously writes, a 2 a.m. radio show telling us how to enjoy our own company, preaching to the choir, mate. I didn't realise that is, you're right, we do love our own company. This is more of a drive challenge, isn't it? Because they're usually off to kids' sport or a parent-teachers association meeting with people around watching Oprah. We do like our own company, but still, I think some of us in the midnight hours can still get lonely, and we use the radio for company as well. Well, keep using the radio for company, but also let's learn to love solitude as well. If you don't, that's coming up in the next hour, 1300 800 222, to join the conversation or the quiz. Oh, this is a clarification. I was wondering where the line, you complete me, comes from, and Andy clarifies, when Jerry said, you complete me, she replied, you had me at hello. So those classic lines go together. The lines are almost filled. One line free for the quiz. So we'll kick off for that. The way it works is 1 point for every correct answer on the quiz, up to 2 points per person. And then Stuart comes in at the end to choose a winner, which is randomly drawn. So everyone is fairly in the chance to win. Justin has called to kick off the night. Hello, Justin.
1: G'day, Ashwin. How are you, mate?
0: I'm good, Justin. Tell me one thing that you like about you or do well.
1: I can do a Donald Duck impersonation.
0: Can you do one for us now?
1: All right. I'm going to do a Donald Duck sneezing.
0: Okay. Yeah.
1: All right.
0: That's brilliant. I mean, did you even see that on TV and copy it, or did you just wing it one day?
1: No, I actually done it at my school, and everyone loved it. So it's just stuck with me when I was about 5 years old.
0: It's a good way to win friends, even as an adult, isn't it? A good Donald Duck sneeze impersonation.
1: Oh, it's a good way to pick up the girls too.
0: I didn't realise dating advice coming up at the top. And also, reduce loneliness, right? Because it brings people together.
1: Oh, definitely. And I can actually talk like Donald Duck, but I'm actually getting a sore throat.
0: Oh, yeah.
1: So.
0: No, protect your throat for the morning. Let me kick you off with a quiz question. Right, Justin, I'm going to take us back to the 90s. Just let me take you back for a moment.
2: Look, if you had one shot or one opportunity, sees everything you ever wanted.
0: So, Justin, Eminem won an Academy Award for Lose Yourself, which was the theme song to which of his movies?
1: 8 Mile.

0: It was 8 Mile. Did you see that? See it?
1: I've seen it and I grew up with it.
0: It's very emotive. I just put that on just to hear what it was like before the program, and I was feeling pumped for the show. It's actually quite a good motivational song.
1: Exactly. And we're at the start of the song, like when it says, if you only had one shot, one opportunity, that is like the game changer for me.
0: I think that is the thing about opportunity, isn't it? Because it doesn't, when it comes, you have to take it. Even if you don't feel ready, you still have to take it because it might not come again.
1: Exactly. And that's what he says. If you had one shot, one opportunity, and then would you capture it or would you let it slip?
0: Yes. Good lesson from Eminem and good Donald Duck impersonation for you. I love the start to the program. Justin, question two for you. The Gibb brothers, Barry, Maurice, and Robin, wrote and recorded music for themselves from which, under which name?
1: The Bee Gees.
0: It was the Bee Gees. Not a super tough start to kick off with, but that's 2 points for you.
1: Oh, thank you. And this is the first or second time I've got two in a row.
0: Yeah, no, I like it. You're on a roll.
1: All right, thanks, man.
0: Thanks, Justin. Okay, so Justin likes his Donald Duck sneeze. Jack says, love your own company. I love me. But that's not enough about me. What do you think about me? That's enough about me. What do you think about me? That's Tom and Whittles. I don't know enough. Tom, can you do a backward roll such as I can? It's too bad to do three in a row. If I wanted to escape someone, I'd use a backward roll. Three backward rolls straight into a wall. Hi, Ashwin, says Anonymous. I have always really liked the song, How Do I Deal? Oh, Jennifer Love Hewitt. As far as actors go, Jennifer Love Hewitt seems to have a really decent singing voice. I was surprised. Was she an actor or a singer? Doing it all, both. 1300-800-222 is the number to call. 1300-800-222. Anonymous writes, really think you're going to spike people's anxiety levels and self-concerns with this. Bad idea. Okay, look, I'm not going to ask everyone what they like about themselves. I went there with Justin because I felt like he had a quirky skill in. But if you want to share it, you can. I'll just leave it to you to volunteer if you like, because the reason is, in the next hour, we are going to learn to love our own company, learn to love solitude. We'll go against the grain of our culture, which is all about getting out there, being extroverted. No, we'll learn to love our own company. Cameron is in South Perth. Hi, Cameron.
2: Good morning. Ashwin, and please, no music question.
0: No, that's what I forgot. You don't like the music questions. Did you just not grow up with bands and music very much, Cameron?
2: I'm a bit hard of hearing and I'm a bit tone deaf. It just doesn't mean anything to me. No, after.
0: Cameron, your line's a bit funny tonight, so I'm just going to be a little succinct with you and I'll ask the questions. We'll see how the line goes. Question one for you. Otalgia. So this is O-T-A-L-G-I-A. Otalgia affects which part of the human body?
2: Say it again, please.
0: Otalgia, which is O-T-A-L-G-I-A, affects which part of the human body?
2: Brain.
0: It's not the brain for otalgia.
2: There you go.
0: Sorry, Cameron, I'll chat to you another night.
2: Thank you.
0: Woz says, a shout out to Kaz from Craigieburn, from Woz the Truckee. I'm listening to you from Le Mans in France. Oh, lovely. You're out there on the racetrack of Le Mans. Is it Le Mans or Le Mans? Okay, no one's given any more suggestions of things they like about themselves. I was just scouring the text message line. Trevor has called in from Croydon Park in New South Wales. Hello, Trevor.
3: Oh, hi, Ashley.
0: Now, Trevor, would you like... Oh, no, we have to answer this question. It's otalgia. Affects a certain part of the human body. Which one do you think?
3: I told you, mate. brain in the ears.
0: It's the ears, yeah. It is the ears. I think that might be our first otalgia pun of the show. Have you ever done an otalgia pun before?
3: Not that I can recall.
0: There's not a lot of friends who would be discussing. It's not something that comes up in friend conversation, is it?
3: Yes.
0: Ear problems. All right, Trevor, question two for you. Flip, flow, bar, and pie are all types of what?
3: Pike.
0: Types of what? Flip, flow, bar, and pie.

0: just going on pike and saying diving.
1: Oh, sorry, no, let me clarify to make sure it was clear. Pie, not pike. So flip, flow, bar, and pie, P-I-E, are all types of what?
0: Flip, But since you're asking what we like about ourselves,
1: yes.
0: I think I'm indecisive, but I'm not too sure.
1: Sorry, you think what?
0: I think I'm indecisive, but I'm not too sure.
1: I love that about, and I love your humour. You had the first otalgia pun of the night, and a pun to end with. Thank you, Trevor.
0: Okay, mate. Thanks.
1: 1300 800 222 is the number to call. Or you can text in 0437 774 774. Harry in the Bay, correct. It's an earache. Andrew, I don't know, we have a choice sometimes. I do make it available a fair amount of times to give you a choice. Apparently Cameron in South Perth doesn't like music songs. Who knew? 1300 800 222. One line free if you'd like to call in at the moment. Greg is in Ryde. Hello, Greg.
2: Good day, Ashman. How are you going?
1: I'm good. Were you a... Well, this is going to give away... My question was going to give away the next... This flip flow bar and pie are all types of what? Are you familiar with what they are?
2: No, mate. I don't suppose I can have another question.
1: You know what? I will give you the choice. Would you like... Well, there's only one other question. I'll move to one other question. But this question remains open if someone else would like to answer it. It's become an open question. Okay.
2: Okay, go ahead, please.
1: Here's your question, Greg. The world's first novel, which is now around 1,000 years old, was written in which Asian country?
2: India.
1: I would have thought India, but no. It's not one of the older countries, but it's not India.
2: Okay, before I go,
1: yes.
2: One of the traits that I can profess is that I am very, very loyal to my close friends.
1: I love that trait. Can you give me an example of how that plays out with your friends?
2: Well, I joined a big department store, and one of the people in my team. Befriended me, approached me and befriended me. I have kept in touch with him since 1989.
1: I love it. And is he still around, still close by, or do you have to keep a long-distance communication going?
2: Well, he's living in Balgola and I live in Ryde, so I don't have a car, so he's got to come to me.
1: Sounds like you've got enough energy for friendships, because I think sometimes people just get over it, but you seem like you've got enough energy for... Maintaining friendships.
2: He is like a surrogate brother to me, because my own brother turned away from me.
1: Oh. But you got a new, better brother now.
2: I have a second brother. Yeah.
1: Love it, Greg. Thanks for sharing that with us.
2: Thank you. You have a good morning.
1: You too, as well. So interesting. Loyalty is a good one. Andrew was saying, he was referring to being satisfied with our own company. Yeah, I think you're already underway, Andrew, with what you need. Good morning. My skill is to be able to go joke for joke with someone else. They tell a joke which reminds me of one, and on it goes. Oh, you're a joke jouster. You're a joke jouster. Yeah, that's a good skill as well. Again, requires a quick brain, so you've got that going. Lisa says, Ashwin, I really like that I raised 9 children who are now grown up with a fantastic work ethic. Since they were 14, that's Lisa in the mountains. And I think the mountains gives you a good work ethic, doesn't it? Like if you're raised in Dagestan or one of those Caucasus places, you just end up strong and hardworking. So those mountain children, they can do whatever they want, Lisa. Thanks for texting that in. April has the answer correct for where the first novel was written. A lot of people think it was Don Quixote, but it was centuries earlier in an Asian country. This is a novel that is very naturalistic. It's got lots of description of the inner world of the characters rather than just epic style writing. It's about the little guy, if you like, not the hero, not the king or the queen. So it's very much the first novel written in an Asian country. But where? That's the mystery that is before us. Tom

0: is in Whittlesea in Victoria. Hello, Tom.
1: Hello, Ashwin. My first time caller, so please bring out the red carpet and the pipe band and the drum band.
0: Oh, I can give you some of this.
2: Look, if you had one shot or one opportunity to seize everything...
0: Tom, tell me why you decided to call in for the first time tonight.
1: I love the show. I've listened to your predecessors, Rod and Pav, so big hello to them if they're awake listening tonight.
0: Yeah.
1: So, yeah, I've always loved the show. I've loved the quiz. I actually rang last night, but didn't get on. So, but, look, I want to tell you that I really do love my own company. I knew I was in trouble when I started my own fan club.
0: I love it. I love it. See, I love how people are just having fun with it. Everyone loves their sense of humour the best. So are you in a relationship? Are you married with kids or anything?
1: No, I have been. I have been. I've got a couple of grown adult boys who are, you know, going back to your reference about hard working. They love their work. They are physically hard workers. Oh. And you know, they try to outdo each other about who gets up the earliest and goes to work.
0: Were they raised in the mountains as well?
1: We're 40k north of Melbourne, so we're at the base of the Kinglake Mountains. We're river flat people.
0: River flat is maybe not as hardworking as upland highlands people, but still hardworking.
1: No, that's right, because we just love walking around the river flats.
0: Yes. I was reading a stat before I went on. Apparently humans were scared away from rivers for tens of thousands of years because the mosquitoes loved the river and they had malaria, so they were scaring us away from rivers. So we all had to be highland folk until we got over it somehow.
1: Yeah. And there is a truth to that. There's a river near my place and the mosquitoes can be a little bit annoying from time to time. But just on that topic of loving yourself or being around yourself, there's nothing wrong with it. There really is nothing wrong with it. And you don't use as much energy, to be honest.
0: I think as you get older, probably it gets easier, right? You're not trying to impress anyone or you don't need validation. So it's probably easier to just be by yourself.
1: Absolutely. I mean, that's not to say you shouldn't have friends, and you should have friends. But you know, you can really enjoy your own company as long as you're not shy.
0: Yes. Yeah. Because that's a form of being scared of people as well. I find sometimes if you get too much in your own head, just breathe, just deep breathing, close your eyes, breathe for a few seconds, breathe out, just to still your nervous system, because your nervous system is getting a bit overwhelmed. And it's just calming your body, I find, is quite simple. And there was a technique where you try to find the gap between the in-breath and the out-breath, just that minuscule gap, focus on that. So there's all these techniques, and I find something as simple as that can take away some of the panic of your own mind.
1: Yeah, good advice, Ashwin.
0: Yeah. Phil in Downer says he's enjoying the humour of other people. To me, it's just being me, but I'm happy that I can unwittingly make people laugh or smile. Phil or Dan, I'm enjoying how humour is coming out on this evening. Now, Tom, we've had two questions. One is flip flow, bar and pie are all types of what? And the second question was the world's first novel, now around 1,000 years old, was written in which Asian country? Which one would you like to answer?
1: They've both got me between and betwixt and confused. But look, old country. I'll give you a compliment, but a totally wrong answer. What about Iraq?
0: Interesting. And a lot of old literature there. We were talking about the Chamonix a long time ago, but it's not Iraq and it's not India.
1: Yeah, that's sad.
0: But you've narrowed it down, Tom, and thank you for calling in for the first time.
1: Pleasure. Thanks, man.
0: 1300 800 222 is the number to call. Andrew says, okay, Yogi Master, just for my breathing technique. Okay. No, I did go a bit far. It took a bit long. But yeah, look for the gaps, apparently, between your breath. It makes you calm down. It's hard to find the gap sometimes. They're so short. 9 children, says Andrew. I can't type all the work ethic jokes. Keep going. So you are sharing. You are sharing the things you like about yourself. 1300 800 222 to call in. Or text 0437 774 774. I'm Ashwin Sedgar. I'm here with you on overnights for a few hours. We will be together right now. We're in the middle of the quiz, trying to give away this fridge magnet Charlie has called in from Mount Druitt. Hello, Charlie.

0: Charlie.
1: 774-774.
0: Charlie, can you hear me? Hello? Charlie? I can just hear myself. Did you hear myself or was I just having a meltdown? Did anyone hear me? Anyway, Charlie, or try one more time. Charlie, are you there?
2: Hello there.
0: Charlie, can you please turn off the radio? I can hear me in the background.
2: Sorry, mate.
0: That's all right. I thought I was having a meltdown, so that's good.
2: Yeah, you're all right.
0: I'm good. Okay, so Charlie, here's your question. The world's first novel, now around 1,000 years old, now was written in which Asian country? Now, I have a rule. If a question is answered incorrectly twice, you have a chance of passing on it. Would you like to pass on this question or answer it?
2: Sure would.
0: Okay, go for it.
2: No, I'm...
0: Pass or go?
2: Passing.
0: Oh, pass. Yeah. Okay, cool. All right, so it remains open for anyone else if they would like to answer it. Your question, Charlie, is... Flip, flow, bar, and pie are all types of what?
2: So that was the other question, wasn't it?
0: It was passed on. No one's answered it yet, yes.
2: So there's no alternative?
0: No, you've passed once, so I'm giving you a question that remains in the pot.
2: All right. I thought there was another alternative.
0: I'd like to leave one past question open, but not multiple, otherwise it gets too cluttered. So that's one we have to get to tonight.
2: So say again the question.
0: Flip, flow, bar, and pie are all types of what? Sorry, you are correct. That has been answered incorrectly twice, so you have the option of passing on that as well.
2: Okay, I'll pass.
0: Okay, here's a fresh question. No passes on this one. In Blackadder, what type of plan did Baldrick always seem to have?
2: The wrong one.
0: There was a word used that Blackadder used to use.
2: All right. So he always had some sort of word.
0: Yes.
2: Alternative.
0: Alternative plan. It wasn't that. It was an insult, but it was an alternative. Charlie, I'll chat to you another night. Thanks for calling.
2: Bye.
0: If you'd like to call, we've got some spots free now in the quiz queue. So 1300 800 222 is that number. 1300 800 222. I'm reading your answers as well. 0437 774 774. Anonymous writes, my skill is the ability to solve problems and fix things with machines or anything technical. When there's something broken or something goes wrong, contact me for advice or to request assistance. I like that. That's from Greg in Bungendore. I needed that the other day. My phone broke and I thought I'd love to have the ability to open it up and fix a broken charger, put a new SIM card and all that tech kind of activity. So it's a good skill to have, that engineering quality. Give me a call if you'd like, 1300 800 222, to join the program. And Wax Warren says, yes, I'm in Le Mans for MotoGP this week in the Motorcycle World Championship and loving it so far, but still listening to us. Trevor has called in from Surfers Paradise. Hi, Trev.
3: Oh, hello, Ashwin.
0: Trev, I don't feel shy asking you, what do you like about yourself?
3: Look, I live on my own, and the reason is that because of my lifestyle and sleeping patterns, if you live with somebody, you're expected to go to bed at about the same time, and I don't know when I'm going to go to bed.
0: That's right, because they want to wake up for brunch, don't they, at 10:30, and you've got to go out with them.
3: What? Well, and if you do and go out and have a nice coffee and a buttery croissant, that's great. But those things don't always coincide.
0: What do you like about solitude, though? Is there anything you can share with us as a master of solitude?
3: Oh, just not having anybody to whom you have to apologise for. Yeah, like, oh, I'm sorry I left the paint on the floor or something, You know. Like, oh, I'm an artist at the moment. I'm working on Mount Yango.

0: Oh, God, it's hard.
1: So you can make all the mistakes you want.
0: Exactly, and there's nobody to go, why did you do that?
1: No.
0: And you, yeah.
1: You're free.
0: Apart from the dog.
1: Yes. Yeah, has the dog got a very judgmental face?
0: Oh, sometimes. Yeah. My word. Sometimes she disapproves of me in a very dog-obvious way.
1: Yeah, they're good at side-eye, aren't they, the dogs?
0: Oh, the sideways look, yeah.
1: Okay, Andrew says, is alcohol a lifestyle? Damn, I belong somewhere. Okay, so people have got different skills as well. So for some of them, it's that. Trevor, what about, let me put a question to you, and there's been two that's passed on. So you also have the option to pass. It is flip flow, bar and pie are all types of what? Or the world's first novel, now around 1,000 years old, was written in which Asian country?
0: Can I pass on the flip-flop one and probably the world's oldest novel one?
1: Yes. Oh, do you want to pass on it or take that?
0: I'll pass on it. Okay. I had a guess, but okay. It'll be a Trev guess.
1: Okay.
0: Which is not worth much.
1: All right. Well, let's return to the question. In Blackadder, what type of plan did Baldric always seem to have?
0: I think he said he had a clever plan.
1: It's not quite the word clever. It's a synonym.
0: A synonym of clever. When you said it, I thought clever and I remembered it. And, I'm just going to have to say, as usual, if I had a partner here, she'd be shouting at me going, the answer is this, the answer is this, but I don't have one.
1: Are you getting side eye from the dog, though, for not knowing?
0: Oh, she's standing at the door wagging the tail going, it's about time we went out again. But she does that, yeah.
1: Her circadian rhythm's all gone. She's ready for a walk at 2 in the morning.
0: Every few hours she just says, let's go out and see if there's any other dogs out there. I might go out fishing depending on the tide.
1: Oh, good. You're free spirit, Trev. It's nice to have you on tonight.
0: Thank you, and it's always good. I'm sorry I didn't answer the question right.
1: You got close.
0: Can I say devious?
1: No, it's not devious either, but you're narrowing it down. English is a broad language, and you've gotten rid of two out of the several words that it could be.
0: Thank you, Ashwin, and I hope the show continues with the same quality as which it has to now.
1: I appreciate that, Trev. Hope so. Thank you.
0: Good night, Ashwin.
1: Good night. Many of you have got this in the text message line. Anonymous, Andy, Chris. Chris also writes, Ashwin, good morning. Were you able to return the new phone? Great topic, Chris, in Adelaide. Yes, I tried to return the phone, which I lost last week. And Chris, they said, my telco said, we can't take it back. You've already purchased it. So I had to sell it to a secondhand dealer for half the price. So that's what happens when you lose your phone sometimes. You pay a price. April has called in from Sydney. Hello, April.
2: Good morning, Ashwin.
1: April, I feel you might want to take one of our past questions because
2: I definitely do. I want to clear the slate as well. I don't like having ones hanging around that are going to distract you.
1: Okay, let's clear the slate. So the question is, the world's first novel, now around 1,000 years old, was written in which Asian country?
2: In Japan.
1: It was Japan. Now, you've got some Japanese heritage. Can you tell us anything about The Tale of Genji?
2: It was written by a woman, which is pretty astonishing for the time. Her name, first name was Murasaki, which means purple, which is lovely, Murasaki Shikibu. She was a noble woman, and it was called A Tale of Genji. Very long. I started reading it, but I don't read it in Japanese. I tried to read it in English, but
1: yes.
2: Life kind of got in the way.
1: He was in court, right? But he wasn't the king. He was made a commoner. So it was all about everyday people. It was all about

0: peasants and everyday life rather than the king, which is quite novel for books of that time.
1: Indeed, indeed. It was unusual for that as well. Yeah.
0: Okay, so that's one point for you. Would you like to clear...
1: Have you got another one lying around that
0: I do.
1: Or what was the last question that was asked?
0: The last past question is flip-flow, bar and pie are all types of what? So you have the opportunity of answering or passing that one.
1: Oh, I think I know that, but I'll pass. I think there was another question that was just asked that I think I know the answer.
0: The second one has also had two incorrects. Trevor was the second incorrect, so this is also a potential past question. In Blackadder, what type of plan did Baldric always seem to have? Blackadder used to accuse him of having a something plan.
1: Yes.
0: Would you like to answer or pass?
1: I'll answer that one. I like that one. I like Blackadder.
0: What is it then?
1: He had a cunning plan.
0: It was a cunning plan. The way he said it, it just worked.
1: Indeed, indeed. Ashwin, before I forget, could I do a shout-out for Robin, please, in the UK?
0: Yeah, what would you like to say to Robin? Just hello?
1: Hello, yes. Robin's between houses and things. But yeah, he's...
0: Good.
1: Still hasn't found the husband.
0: Still looking for the husband. That's it's easier to find a house than a husband these days, isn't it? Is he moving cities or is he staying in the same town?
1: I think he wants to move. I'm not sure whether he has actually moved. Yeah.
0: Have we managed to lure him down to sunny Australia?
1: He's been before and he wants to come back again at some stage. So he almost made it last year, I think, but there were a few obstacles that were not able to be overcome. But,
0: that's good. We'll have to get...
1: You'll certainly know when he's here and we'll... he'll be in touch.
0: Call in.
1: And could I also give a shout out to my friend Arani who in Melbourne?
0: Yeah.
1: And Jen, I've funny the people who come out of the woodwork and say, "Oh, I heard you the other night on other nights or whatever."
0: Yeah.
1: He's a fellow line dancer and speaker of Japanese as well.
0: Oh,
1: her name's
0: cool.
1: Jen.
0: Hello, Jen. If you're listening in, okay. So. Let's see if you can channel their collective energy, April, to answer this question.
1: No, I've already answered two.
0: Oh, that's right. You got the last question as well. Sorry. That's two. Two for you as well, April. Thanks for calling.
1: Well, let somebody else have a go.
0: Yeah.
1: Thanks, Ashwin. Okay. Good night.
0: Many of you have got the cunning plan, Jack, and a couple of anonymous ones. Phil says, Baldric always had a cunning plan. Yeah, it was... Good characters, those two. Comedy duos. We're actually doing another comedy duo today, which is Abbott and Costello. So I've been focused on creative duos. We've had Baz Luhrmann, Catherine Martin, Nick Cave, Warren Ellis. So today it's comedy and it's Abbott and Costello. Why did they work together? What's their story? So stick around for that in the third hour if you'd like to join the program, or you can always listen back. That's happening after the open line. In the meantime, though, I'm Ashwin Sekar covering the program, and Brian has called in now from Nowra. Hello, Brian.
2: Hi, Ashwin.
0: Now, Brian, would you like to try the past questions or try a fresh one?
2: I'd love the fresh one.
0: Okay. Fresh question. Any angle that measures more than 90 degrees and less than 180 degrees is termed as what?
2: Obtuse.
0: It is obtuse. Great word. Okay. That's also a person that's being difficult, isn't it?
2: It's my first question.
0: Oh, yeah. No, that was just a side conversation.
2: That's a question I've got right. I've been listening for a very long
0: time. Oh, lovely. How long have you been calling in for?
2: Well, before Tony.
0: Oh, wow. Oh, that's really good. Okay.
2: I haven't been calling in. I haven't called in.
0: Oh, you've just been listening in all that time?
2: Yes.
0: Oh, great. Well, I'm glad you called in when I was on, and we got to get you on the board with obtuse, which isn't the easiest question on the board. So it's almost a primary school geometry question, which a lot of us might have forgotten. So that's one point for you. Second question. Pam Dorber and Robin Williams starred as which hugely popular TV duo?
2: Mork and Mindy.
0: It is Mork and Mindy.

0: Brian, you're on the board with 2 points, so stick around for the winner in 20 minutes' time. Yeah, you're on the board.
1: Good.
0: Thank you, Brian, for calling in as well. Great, I love when you call in for the first time as well. Let me know too, or let Stu know, either way. And it's nice to have you on. 1300 800 222 is that number. Paul has called in from Esperance. Hello, Paul.
2: Hey, Stu, hey, mate.
0: Paul, have you heard the questions we've been passing on tonight?
2: Yep, I certainly have. The one in the rack, I reckon it's a chart or a graph.
0: It is. Flip, flow, bar and pyre, all types of charts. So that's 1 point for you.
2: Just before we go any further, mate, I'll just give a shout-out. We'll give a shout-out to Rod, to Craig, to Jimmy, to Heather, to Tara, to Simon, to Ned, to Vando, to Pete, to Ziggy and Bouncer, and to the jet-setting international motorcycle maniac from Mulaney.
0: All the overnight... That's Woz. Isn't that Woz, who's over in Le Mans?
2: You're definitely not a slow learner, are you, mate?
0: No, I'm catching up.
2: Catch up quick.
0: Paul, I love how you didn't even mention any of your family and friends. You just mentioned the overnights listeners.
2: Well, they're all overnights. It's around Australia.
0: Yeah.
2: By overnight truck. That's what it is.
0: Oh, that's true.
2: They're either present listeners or Ned's retired and Woz is retired. Jimmy's gone quiet on us, but they're all there. They're all out there, mate.
0: Sometimes you have retired listeners. They don't call anymore, but they're still just enjoying the show in silence.
2: I'm only a tired listener when I don't call, mate. Not a retired listener.
0: I love it. I'm going to put humour down for one of the qualities that works for you as well.
2: I don't know about that.
0: No, I'll be the judge. Definitely got the humour going. Paul, that's 1 point for you for your question, which was the charts. Okay, second question. Which talk show host signed off every single episode with the catchphrase, "Take care of yourself and each other"?
2: I definitely heard it.
0: Yeah.
2: But, yeah, no, actually remembering who it exactly was. Is it a recent one or an older one?
0: It's slightly older talk show. It's not on the TV anymore so much, unless it's reruns.
2: Well, I know what Don Lane used to say. That's not him. I'm going to say Mike Walsh.
0: It's not Walshy, unfortunately, Paul, but you're still on the board with 1 point with the charts.
2: He was around for a long time, mate. That's the only reason I said him.
0: Yeah, not him, though. Someone else, though, Paul. Thanks for calling.
2: Sure, mate. I may talk to you tomorrow night. Depends how tired I am.
0: Okay, all right. Thank you. Don't retire, though.
2: Bye.
0: Thank you, Paul. No, he's too early for his talkback caller retirement, I think. Nico has rung in from Cairns. Hello, Nico.
3: Hey, mate. How you doing?
0: I'm good tonight. I was going to ask you about your 90s. Do you remember the 90s? Were you a decent person? Were you hardworking? Can you describe the 90s for you?
3: The 90s.
0: What kind of person Sagacious. Were you back then? Sagacious.
3: I think I was probably, the company I worked for sent me to America. It was a pretty great time in my life.
0: You were exploring the world. You were doing New York and LA and all the big Apple.
3: Oh no, just New York. We stopped in the LA airport, and I was warned before I left Australia. They said, "Don't venture into the car park. You'll get stabbed with the screwdriver."
0: Oh gosh. LA is interesting. I've been there once. I felt it was okay, but it just felt very quiet, suburban. It felt very sprawled out and spread out. Not as exciting, maybe, as a New York.
3: Pretty spectacular coming in from the air.
0: Yes.
3: I can remember we had to circle for about 20 minutes because we had to dump fuel. There was a problem.
0: Yeah. Oh.
3: And we were greeted by the yellow fire trucks coming down the runway beside us as we were coming in. They thought it would burst into flames.
0: Gosh.
3: So very, very exciting.
0: Very exciting when you're in your youth and you're exploring the world to start with a near fire incident. Well, I'm glad you survived that. You made it okay. You made it home. Okay. I was exploring your 90s because I think a person who really embraced culture, pop culture in the 90s, would know the answer to this question, and that is, which talk

0: a host, signed off every episode with the catchphrase, take care of yourself and each other.
1: I'm excited by this one because he was actually born on the same day as me, not the same year.
0: Okay.
1: But he was born the 30th of February. And it was Jerry Springer.
0: It was, Jerry Springer, yeah. Because the whole episode was people throwing chairs at each other. And then at the end, he would just say, take care of yourself and each other.
1: Be kind to each other.
0: Yes. Yeah. It was just the opposite. It was that 1 second of kindness in a show of chaos. So a lot of you have that correct in the text message line. Jenny, somebody else anonymously has it correct. Okay. We are underway. 1300 800 222 is the number to call, but the lines are busy at the moment. And I think just for tonight, we have enough callers to take us to the news. So the rest of you sit back and see how this goes for everyone who's called in. And you can always call in tomorrow. So, Nico, that is one for you for Jerry. That's your first question, isn't it? Sorry, I've just been... Okay. Second question for you. What type of insect was just named after host David Attenborough for his 100th birthday?
1: What type of insect?
0: Yeah. An insect was named after him just recently.
1: I'll guess and say a butterfly.
0: You wanted to pick a beautiful insect that sort of represented him.
1: Well, I thought there's a lot of them.
0: That's true,
1: They're always finding new species.
0: Yes.
1: I live in a part of the world where we're graced with some really spectacular ones, the Ulysses and Pan's birdwing butterflies. There's a butterfly house where I live.
0: So. Oh, that's lovely. It really adds an enchantment to your walk, doesn't it, when you go out and you get surrounded by butterflies?
1: Yeah.
0: Unfortunately, it's not the butterfly. It's a less peaceful animal in some ways.
1: Radio.
0: But, Nico, nice to chat to you.
1: Terrific. Thanks, Ashwin.
0: Thank you. Okay, we are approaching the news. In the meantime, Pandora has called us from Sapphire Beach. Hello, Pandora.
2: Hello, how are you?
0: I'm good. This question about David Attenborough, there was an insect named after him for his 100th birthday. Do you know what it was?
2: This was on the news just before.
0: That's right, yes.
2: It's a wasp.
0: It was a parasitic wasp, which isn't really fitting for his character, but just, I guess it needed
2: sticks
0: a name.
2: Sticks around, I think someone said that.
0: It was, sorry? It sticks around?
2: Oh, it does, yeah.
0: Yeah, that's true, that's true. So maybe that's
2: I think I heard that as well. Bad joke, I must admit. I didn't make it up.
0: No, that's okay, but I mean, there had to be some reason why they put it in there. So, okay, all right. Also, the second question for you there, Pandora, which artist painted the ceiling of the Sistine Chapel?
2: Michelangelo.
0: It was Michelangelo. That's two from two. You're on the board now as well.
2: Thank you.
0: Thank you for calling in.
2: My pleasure.
0: We are powering through our quiz contestants. Louise has called in from New South Wales. Hello, Louise.
3: Oh, hi, Ashwin. Thanks for having me on. It's a Wobbegal country here.
0: A Wobbegal country.
3: A Wobbegal.
0: Tell me about the country. Can you give us anything interesting about the history to it or the place? Can you take us into it?
3: Oh, it's got a beautiful river, which they now call the Hunter River, and which used to be the Cochrane River. And, it's got a number of beautiful beaches, and the area around the beach is called Mullumbimba, which means place of edible sea ferns.
0: Oh, lovely. Yeah, we have a place called Mullumbimby near me. I wonder if there's quite far away there, maybe a different indigenous language.
3: That's a long way.

0: do you get a chance to walk by the river? Is it a place to clear your head?
1: I love walking by the river, yeah, and there are some nice walks. But Townsville has a really lovely, like, it's very suburban, but by the river there's a beautiful walk up there if anyone gets up there. Yeah. But, yeah, here as well there's some really nice areas and, like, a shared cycle path next to the river, and it's quite beautiful.
0: It just makes life much better if you have a river in your life, plenty of butterflies fluttering around. I think we'll get you to a question as well, Louise. Here, would you like an arts question or a nature question?
1: Oh, I don't know. Maybe a nature question. I actually rang up for the missed questions.
0: Oh, okay. No, you, those like are open to you as well.
1: And the grass.
0: Oh, they've been answered. Sorry, they've been answered.
1: I'll give it a go. Yeah. That's fine. I'll give it a go.
0: Okay. Here's, would you like, did you say nature or arts?
1: Yeah, go for the nature
0: okay.
1: one.
0: Okay. A creature. A creature that is a xylophage eats mainly what?
1: Well, xylo is part of a plant. It's like the veins of the plant, aren't they? So
0: yeah, so what would a xylophage, a creature that is called a xylophage, what would they mainly eat?
1: The inside of a tree?
0: Yes, it's wood, so that is right.
1: Yeah.
0: The wood eaters.
1: Yeah, complicated way of saying
0: it. Yeah, I like it, the flesh of a tree. That's a nicer way of saying it. That's the poet in you. Okay, here's your next question, Louise. Norwegian artist Edvard Munch is famous for painting which...
1: Oh, that'd be The Scream.
0: Yes, it was The Scream.
1: Yeah.
0: That's 2 points for you as well. Louise, thanks for calling.
1: Thank you very much for having me.
0: Thank you.
1: You have a good night.
0: And you as well. We are powering towards the news. We've got not so much time left. Let me go a little bit quickly to get everyone on the board. Magella has called in from Kingswood in New South Wales. Hello, Magella.
2: Hello.
0: I have to go to your question. How many faces are carved into Mount Rushmore in the US?
2: Four.
0: Four faces is correct. Second question. Bangladesh borders which two countries?
2: India and Pakistan.
0: India is correct, but Pakistan is not, unfortunately, but it's a half. So, Magella, thank you for calling.
2: Thank you.
0: Yeah, we just have to power a little bit because there's only 2.5 minutes till we get to the news. But Bangladesh, who is it a neighbour of? India is one. Who's the other? Lisa is in the Blue Mountains. Hello, Lisa.
3: Hi, Ashwin.
0: Can you tell us who Bangladesh borders? Which two countries? India is one of them.
3: No, I can't. I'm hopeless at geography.
0: Oh, okay. That's okay. I'll go to the next one on the road, but can I leave you with something that you like about yourself? If that's not too forward a question, do you have any skills that you can share with us?
3: I texted you before about my 9 kids, and I just wanted to say to that caller who rang in.
0: Yeah.
3: And made some joke about it. The amount of times that I've come across people who thought they were hilarious for saying, didn't you have a TV, is just countless.
0: Oh, gosh, I didn't realise people were doing that. But
3: it's ridiculous, but anyway.
0: Well, thank you, Lisa, for calling in. I'll chat to you another night.
3: Thanks, Ashwin.
0: 1300-800-222 is the number, but we have to get to Tara on the road. Hello, Tara.
4: How are you, Ashwin? How are you going tonight?
0: I'm good. I've only got a minute, 40 seconds. So did you want to pass on the question about Bangladesh bordering which two countries or take it?
4: I'll pass on that one.
0: Okay, your question, which facial feature in the Sphinx is missing?
4: Nose.
0: 1 point for you. Second question, two members of the Spice Girls have which first name?
4: Oh,
0: Spice
4: right.
0: Girls. Two first names. Not sure?
4: Oh.
0: We've just got the news coming up, Tara. Give it a crack. Give it something.
4: I know it's Sporty Spice.
0: Just give me a name, a first name.
4: Oh, I know it's wrong, Leanne.
0: Okay, it's not Leanne, but Tara, I'll chat to you. You've got 1 point still anyway.
4: Thanks, mate.
0: Thank you. We'll go to the...

0: announcing of the winner after the program. That was very formally said. And then we'll have a chat about solitude and how to learn to love your own company. That's coming up after this.
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1: I'm finding out why and if we really are the lucky country. 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
5: ABC News with Andrew Kaloupas. An extremism researcher says authorities need to carefully assess how much agency Australian women linked to Islamic State had in travelling to Syria. Three women have been arrested after returning to Australia with their children and grandchildren from the Al-Roj camp in northeastern Syria. Police say two of the women are expected to be charged with crimes against humanity involving slavery, and a third is expected to be charged with membership of a terrorist organisation. Victorian University Professor Deborah Smith says the children must be treated differently from the adults.
6: There will be questions around what agency they had in going. Now, obviously, the children had no agency at all, and in some ways they are victims of this.
5: The chief executive of the Danish shipping giant, Maersk, says the company is passing on the huge rise in costs due to the war in Iran to customers. Vincent Clerk says cargo shipments have been massively disrupted by the closure of the Strait of Hormuz, and that the impact was so serious that reopening the waterway, whether sooner or later, would have only a limited impact. Mr. Clerk has warned the surge in energy prices will inevitably increase costs for consumers.
7: We can do some on pressing the cost agenda further, but for us, what is really important is actually to pass on these cost increases to our customers as much as possible so that we can protect our margin and the operations integrity going forward.
5: The World Health Organization says five of the suspected 8 cases of hantavirus on a cruise ship have now been confirmed. Health officials are working to trace 30 passengers and their close contacts who left the MV Hondius in St. Helena in the South Pacific before the outbreak was confirmed. 3 people have died from the disease, which is spread by rats and mice. WHO Director General Tedros Adhanom Ghebreyesus says more cases may emerge.
8: Given the incubation period of the Andes virus, which can be up to 6 weeks, it's possible that more cases may be reported. While this is a serious incident, WHO assesses the public health risk as low.
5: 5 British police officers are being investigated over their handling of sex allegations against former Harrods boss, Mohammed Al-Fayed. Here's Tim Wharton.
9: At least 21 women approached the London Metropolitan Police with allegations against the billionaire before he died in 2023, but he was never charged. Since his death, more than 150 women have come forward accusing Al-Fayed of sex crimes committed over several decades. Police are investigating anyone who helped facilitate his offending, while the UK's police watchdog is directing a separate probe into the police handling of complaints. It's been confirmed one serving officer and 4 former officers are being investigated over potential misconduct, but it is yet to reach any conclusions.
5: Russia has announced there'll be a ceasefire in the war with Ukraine from midnight tonight until May 10 to mark the anniversary of the defeat of Nazi Germany in World War II. The Defence Ministry says that during the celebration of the 81st anniversary of the Soviet people's victory in the Great Patriotic War, Russia is declaring a ceasefire for 2 days. Meanwhile, the International Olympic Committee has lifted all restrictions on athletes from Belarus, clearing the way for their return to international competitions, including next year's Los Angeles Games. Belarusian and Russian athletes and officials were banned in 2022 following Russia's invasion of Ukraine, with Belarus being used as a staging ground for the attack. However, the IOC says the lifting of restrictions on Belarus will not apply to Russian athletes at this stage. Renowned British naturalist Sir David Attenborough has had a new species of wasp named after him by London's Natural History Museum to honour his 100th birthday. The BBC's Ed Brown.
10: To be named after a parasitic wasp might be regarded as a rather backhanded compliment by some, but the museum says the discovery of Attenborunculus tau from Chile sheds new light on one of the least understood groups of

0: wasps. They're known for laying eggs in or on other insects. Sir David highlighted parasitic wasps in some of his documentaries, describing them as body snatchers. The museum says Sir David's storytelling has brought attention to organisms that are often overlooked due to their small size, a fitting tribute to a titan of broadcasting.
1: That's the latest from ABC News.
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3: Good morning again. I'm Ashwin and Stuart's here in the studio with me. We're about to tell you who has won the quiz. And then let's talk about solitude, how to learn to love our own company. Before we get to that, though, if you're wondering what the day holds for you, Brisbane, it will be sunny in 23, Sydney, sunny in 21, Melbourne, showers with a high of 16 degrees, Canberra, 15, early frost, partly cloudy, Hobart, 14, shower or two, Darwin, 33, early smoke, then sunny, Adelaide, 19, shower or two, Perth, 19 degrees and smoke for you. Perth, 24 degrees with smoke as well. So those are the conditions. It is 1:06 a.m. in Perth, 1:51 in Eucla, 2:36 in Adelaide, and 3 o'clock, 3 in the morning, 3:06 really, across the rest of the country, the east coast of the country, I should say. Hello, Stu.
4: Good morning, Ash. How are you, mate?
3: I'm good. We were talking, well, we will speak in a minute about things we like about ourselves. Have you got any talents or skills that you like?
4: Well, you know, I deign to say, in the most egotistical thing I could be, I like to think I'm decent at radio, you know. Yeah. We're doing all this radio stuff, you know. I wouldn't be doing it for a job if I didn't think I was at least half good at it. But, you know, it's that positive self-talk, you know. You've got to think about the things you're good at and the things you think, you know what, it's not so boisterous to say that, oh, you know, you might, you know, be, you know, you might run a decent, you know, 1 kilometer time, or you might be, oh, you know, I can lift a, you know, 30 kilogram weight, or, you know, I can read a book in a day or something like that. Those are little victories. Well, and I think they should all be celebrated.
3: I think so. And Trev paid a good compliment to you on Facebook saying he really enjoys you coming into the studio and the way you put together the show. Also, if people don't know, sometimes if you ring up and request a song and it suddenly appears on the air, that's because Stu has found it, listen to it and dropped it into a little box for me to play. So
4: I try my best.
3: You do that well. I think I said earlier it's backward rolls. I don't know if that's a very useful skill, but if you were to chase me, I would probably use backward rolls to get away.
4: Yeah, right, like sort of like over-the-shoulder rolls.
3: Yeah, over the shoulder, like a ninja.
4: Right, fair dinkum. I would pay good money to say. It's kind of like that, it used to be popular in the 2010s. You know what, parkour? You know,
3: yes,
4: got
3: yeah.
4: The running around and the rolling and things. That sounds so exciting.
3: It's very, yeah, like that. There was a show on TV, Gladiator Warrior.
4: Like Ninja Warrior.
3: Ninja Warrior.
4: They still do that, I think.
3: What's that?
4: They still do that show. There's an American one, I think. Yes. There's an Australian one. They do a lot of that. They're so nimble and dexterous, and I couldn't do it. I was obsessed with parkour when I was a teenager because, you know, you're running around and it looks cool and you're seeing people do flips and tricks,
3: yes,
4: and things, and it's all very exciting. But I'm not a teenager anymore, and
3: no.
4: I don't think I could do it.
3: Maybe your spirit animal would be the mountain goat.
4: Ooh.
3: Masters of parkour, because they can sit on a tiny 1 centimeter coin-sized ledge, you know, 1 foot on each, and just stay away from leopards.
4: Maybe. I don't think I could do that anymore. I've been thinking about it. I think back to I think it was a compliment I got when I was used to work in retail. A compliment I got from my spirit animal is that I give lost puppy energy. You know what I mean? So it's kind of like, what's that? What's going on? Where is everyone? Is everything okay?
3: Yeah.
4: You know? So I mean, it's not so bad. I've been called worse.
3: Lost puppy. Justin was talking earlier about Daffy Duck energy and using that to meet the opposite sex. So there's multiple.
4: It was a good impression.
3: It was a very good impression. Okay, what happened with the quiz?
4: Right, so we should all know by now, but I'll go over the rules again. It's basically a raffle. Everyone gets the chance to answer 2 questions if they get the first one correct. And then they sort of get their name like a ticket, or, you know, their name in a hat. And then I put it on a spinning wheel on the internet. It spins a name and we get a winner. And the winner this morning is Louise from Awabakal country.
3: Oh, well done, Louise, the river country.
4: Indeed, near the Hunter. And my geography is shockingly bad. So she said all that. I'm like, I still don't know where that is.
3: No, but she explained it well.
4: It's New South Wales somewhere.
3: Thank you, Stu.
4: You're welcome.
3: Mullumbimby. I had mentioned Mullumbimby, and Harry says Mullumbimby means small, round.

Hill, that's Harry in the bay. Brownie says rivers are the root prints of once giant trees. Lots of river comments, and just peaceful to live by a river, I think. Most civilizations begin by a river, so maybe it takes us back to the early days. Andy says, some folks say that I'm egotistical. Hell, I don't even know what that means. I guess it has something to do with the way that I fill out my skin-tight blue jeans. Okay, right. Well, that's poetry. There's some poetry coming into the text message line. If you'd like to join the Limerick Club, 0437 774 774 is the number to text in or call in on 1300 800 222. Says Stuart to me, Louise called from a private number. Could you ask her to call us? Yes, if possible, Louise, could you call in and Stu will arrange that prize for you because you used a private number on that phone call. So if you are listening in, Louise, please call in to Stuart now, 1300 800 222. And Anonymous says the ibex is the one who can stand on those little ledges as well. Shannon says my bragging skill would be card making. I must be okay as my friends request them from me instead of shop bought ones. Keeps me busy too. Shannon, I like that talent. There's the craft skill. Do you also have the writing skill? You know, Hallmark always has those lovely, pithy lines that make you feel good. Do you work in words as well, Shannon, as well? 1300 800 222 is the number to call. We're talking solitude next, how to learn to enjoy your own company, not in a braggadocious way, just to get more comfortable in your own skin. Stick around for that. Coming up after Berlin.

0: Which is what they were promised.
1: I went out there the other day, last weekend, just before the weather turned. I went out for a ride on my motorcycle thinking I may not get it out again until summer. But I came back through Miner's Rest and I hadn't been through there for a little while.
0: Yeah.
1: The growth has been extraordinary.
0: Huge, huge. Mm. And I remember as a kid driving through Miner's Rest and, you know, there wasn't all that growth. But I remember, you know, saying to my grandmother, this is just going to be part of Ballarat one day. And here we are.
1: Yeah, that's right. Yeah. As soon as you get over the freeway, it starts and it continues pretty much all the way. I remember before that first subdivision just over the freeway went in.
0: Yeah.
1: When it was just you would drive through fields and you get to the old township of Miner's Rest.
0: And MacArthur Park was kind of like our first real, you know, display home village. People were quite obsessed with that at the time, a good 20 years ago. And now, the growth.
1: Now, I had a listen to a little bit of Ben Carroll's press release yesterday, press conference yesterday, and it sounded like he was saying they're still investigating what they can do with that Howe Street site.
0: So we're not sure exactly what that's going to uncover, but again, the Miner's Rest people are going to be pretty vocal about this. They've, you know, again, understandably frustrated by this, have been promised it for a long time, and suddenly it's going to go to Lucas. So,
1: Okay. Now, the budget, the other thing with the budget that was handed down this week, it doesn't seem like Ballarat got very much out of the budget.
0: None of those big transformative projects that we've been talking about. And just as a reminder for those projects, Council's circular economy. So that is to shift away from that whole hole-in-the-ground style of here's how we dump Ballarat's rubbish, which, you know, we've got many of those dotted around the city. They've got that. They had the Central Highlands Water projects, which is basically people ask all the time, you know, all the growth that's happening out at Ballarat West, how are we going to get all the water out there? This is going to pipe that water across the city and also shore up some of those sewerage plants down further so they can make use of some of that land down there. There's the university town stuff as well, bringing some of that university campus into the city from out Mount Helen, and we had a couple of other tourism options in there on the mix. Now that was I think Ballarat's five projects more broadly. Council has additional projects as well on that list, but
1: there's, you know, road upgrades, Dyson Drive,
0: correct.
1: Carnham Road.
0: Those really important ones that are important for, you know, just unlocking a lot of Ballarat West out there, and has been a priority for a while.
1: Didn't get it.
0: No go. So
1: do you suspect, because Emily, you and I have been doing this business, like we've been in this business for a while, do you suspect that we're going to start hearing about political promises as we head to the election or not, given what we're hearing about the state of finances in Victoria?
0: I don't know. I'm not optimistic about that. And I would think, you know, council's probably looking at other options. Okay, what do we do to...
1: What do we do now to get the things that we need to do?
0: Well,
1: There's the element that maybe they're holding off for election announcements, but given how tight money is...
0: Yeah.
1: And partly because of what Victoria's been doing in the last few years, partly just because of what's going on in the wider world.
0: Yeah.
1: We're about to find out about the federal budget and how tight that is.
0: Yeah.
1: That the prospect of big ticket election promises, I think, is withering away.
0: Yeah, I think so. And I think that's the vibe anyway. Yeah. So, you know, I hope I'm wrong because, you know, it'd be great to be able to get some of those projects funded for the city.
1: We'll just have to wait and see.
0: We'll have to wait and see.
1: And the federal budget next week.
0: Yes. Yeah. Yeah. So that's going to be interesting. Interesting. You know, there's a lot of talk around capital gains tax, all that kind of stuff, and impact for Ballarat investors around that. So, lot to
1: take in.
0: Yeah.
1: In the next week or so. All right. Something else that happened this week. Respect Ballarat handed out some funding.
0: Yes.
1: Just for listeners who aren't across what's happened, just explain the situation.
0: So Respect Ballarat, listeners might remember, after the deaths of Samantha Murphy, Hannah Maguire and Rebecca Young, state government came out with a $10 million saturation model that was designed to, I guess, get in and saturate the community with, you know, messages, education around, you know,
1: Programs to deter people from
0: gendered violence, right? And as part of that, then Respect Ballarat was born. So that's funding for a whole bunch of different programs. And this week they launched round two of those programs. Now, one of the highlights of that launch on

0: today, I think it was, was Hannah's Voice. So Hannah's Voice is a partnership between Allied Justice, which is formerly the Grampians or Central Highlands Legal Service, and Hannah Maguire's parents, Debbie and Glenn. And it is going to see education rolled out in all Ballarat secondary schools to educate teenagers on respectful relationships, but also help them understand what their legal pathways are if they're in a you know, tricky situation and things go bad.
1: Yeah.
0: So that is in Hannah's honour. Hannah was somebody who was passionate about education, and this is what they're going to roll out as her legacy, which is a great thing. So Allied Justice read an open letter to Hannah this week, which we ran on the front page of the Courier yesterday, really explaining the impact behind that and, you know, just wanting to leave a mark for Hannah.
1: It is important work. Do you,
0: absolutely.
1: I know it's very early days, but do you get any sense that it's starting to make a difference? Some of this, just this awareness that...
0: Look, I think just the fact that people are talking about it
1: is
0: really good. You know, some of the other recipients, there were CAFS Ballarat in their program to get in and support parents in the first 2 years of a child's life. City of Ballarat as well got some funding around community sport, and we know that that's a really important space for some of these attitudes and things. So, look, I think just the fact that people are talking about it, that's really good progress already.
1: Yeah, Emily, it's always nice to see you. Just before you go, David Attenborough, 100.
0: Yeah.
1: Someone that you've grown up watching and...
0: Oh, look, not...
1: No.
0: Well...
1: Are you the only one?
0: I watched him, not so much. But you know what, to be honest, I have seen that surface in my social feeds and, I thought he might have passed away. But I'm like, and I thought, oh, no, 100. That's, what an innings, though. That's incredible. But, I mean, no one can forget David Attenborough's voice, right?
1: That's right.
0: You know, that is a, you know.
1: From the second, he's so ingrained in our culture.
0: Yeah, it's very calming and things like that. My children are learning about sustainability at school at the moment. Yep. And I thought, you know what, we need to get in and watch the Attenborough.
1: Absolutely.
0: Yep.
1: And on that note, I have a bit of David Attenborough speaking about the Great Barrier Reef. He was talking to the ABC's Robin Williams. Thank you for coming in. We'll listen to David Attenborough. Thanks. Emily Sweet from the Ballarat Courier.
0: Pleasure.
1: Here is Sir David Attenborough.
2: I lower my voice because... The doom, the thought that the world might lose the Great Barrier Reef, I mean, because you're going to lose a universe, really, of every form of water life that you can think of. And everybody knows how wonderful the Barrier Reef is. Perhaps not everybody knows what a key it is to the whole life of the oceans. And if you lose those reefs, you lose the nurseries where so many fish grow up. And the disaster would be just unspeakable. And I'm not sure what can be done about it.
3: Of course, people got the vague idea that the reefs have been dealing with sea level rise for a long time, and they could just move, go south or grow further up or go further down.
2: Well, the sea levels...
3: Problems of rate of change.
2: The sea levels only one problem. I mean, the even bigger problem is the acidification of the water, really. I mean, the increasing levels of carbon in the atmosphere, which is absorbed by the sea, is in the form of CO2, which turns into carbonic acid, which changes the acidity of the oceans, which are key to the survival of corals. And if that acidification goes on, it's difficult to know how the corals, as we know them, can survive. The point, of course, is that these changes of this magnitude are just a moment in the geological record. As for the generation, my generation, your generation, our grandchildren and so on, that's hardly registers at all. And within that time scale, this disaster could happen. Yes. And if the reefs were to recover, that's not going to be for centuries.
3: What would you like to see happen to make them safe?
2: Well, the key element is the amount of carbon in the atmosphere.
3: Yeah.
2: And that is not affecting not only the reefs, but everything.
1: That is Sir David Attenborough. It is just on 4 minutes to the news, coming up at 7:30.

0: Meryl Bainbridge. The album was The Garden. Mouth is the song from 1984. Went to number one, just looking here, and it stayed there for 6 weeks, and it was a top five hit in the United States, apparently, as well. On ABC Ballarat 107.9 FM and ABC Listen, coming up to 7:30, so local news in just a moment. After the news, we will check in with the Weather Bureau and find out what's in store for the rest of today and the weekend and even the start of next week, and then a bit of Friday sport to come after that. It's 7:30, it's time for news.
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0: Good morning. This is ABC, Ballarat, Bendigo and Southwest Victoria News. I'm Charlotte Wilkes. An expert in compulsory acquisition legislation says it's understandable landowners in Western Victoria would be concerned after a recent update in a 190-kilometre transmission project. For the first time, the company behind the Western Renewables Link transmission line has applied for compulsory land acquisition powers. If granted, it will mean AusNet will be able to acquire easements before an environmental effects statement is completed. Anton Dunhill from Hunt & Hunt Lawyers says there's still a process that must be followed before that can go ahead.
1: Having said that, I think a lot of people have raised real concerns about whether this project should proceed. So until we know that it should proceed, it's very hard to accept that people are potentially losing land without agreement.
0: A 17-year-old male has been charged after hitting a store manager with a wrench and threatening to kill a police officer in Ballarat. Laura Mayers reports.
2: Police allege on April 7, a 17-year-old male was with two friends when they attempted to steal items from a store and were all asked to leave. Authorities say one of the youths later returned to the store and displayed abusive behaviour towards staff before allegedly hitting the manager on the head with a wrench and damaging the property. On Tuesday, investigators arrested a 17-year-old Wendaree male. He was charged with several offences, including aggravated burglary, recklessly causing injury and making a threat to kill. He was remanded in custody to reappear at the Ballarat Children's Court.
0: The state government has announced it will build a promised competition grade oval, but in Lucas instead of the original location of Miners Rest. The government says there are multiple reasons, including the finding of Indigenous artefacts, for why the oval can't be built at the Miners Rest site on Howie Street. Deputy Premier Ben Carroll says a Miners Rest recreation plan will be developed instead, with the competition oval to be built at Lucas Central Park. He says there will also be upgrades to the Miners Rest primary school basketball and netball courts for the community to use out of school hours.
3: We want to get on and build community infrastructure, and that's why it's really important that you use sites that are ready and available, that are ready to go, like Miners Rest Primary School and like Lucas Central Park.
0: Victoria's newly approved gas field near the 12 Apostles is expected to begin fueling the country from 2028, in a move that has angered environmental groups. Jean Bell reports.
4: The Victorian and federal governments have approved Amplitude Energy's new Eni gas field, 9 kilometres off the coast of Peterborough and Port Campbell. The company expects to produce gas for up to 5 years, meeting about 4% of the Australian East Coast's demand during that period. Both governments and businesses say the move will provide supply certainty, but it's faced backlash from environmental groups like Fight for the Bight Port Ferries Ben Druitt, who say the government needs to stop approving new fossil fuel projects.
5: Let business as usual roll on, then it's just going to extend the time it takes to transition.
4: Work on the gas field will begin next year.
0: The Victorian government has announced the rugman Dallas Widdicombe as the new Commissioner for Aboriginal Children and Young People. Mr Widdicombe previously served as the CEO of the Bendigo and District Aboriginal Cooperative, where he established child and family welfare measures, including the Goringa Boopup Early Intervention Program. Mr Widdicombe has been appointed for a 5-year term and will begin in June. He says as Commissioner, he will insist that commitments become change so Aboriginal children grow up safe, strong and proud. And in sport, the Dennington Bulldogs have forfeited this weekend's senior football match against Kallura Noorut due to a lack of players. The Southwest Victorian club has lost its opening 4 matches of the season by a total of more than 1,000 points. Warrnambool District Football Netball League President Larissa Barclay says the club has league permission to instead field a team in the reserves competition.
6: In the next week or so, we'll have a better understanding of what the 2026 season looks like for the senior football sides. There'll be no changes to their junior football sides, and at this stage, there'll be no changes to any of their netball sides.
0: And now to the weather. It's cloudy with a very high chance of showers becoming less likely this afternoon. Ballarat 13 with showers, Bendigo 17 and cloudy, Warrnambool 16 with showers. 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
8: It is just on 25 minutes to 8 o'clock. Off to the Weather Bureau in just a moment, and we will find out what's in store for the rest of today and for tomorrow. Now, before we get to weather, travel and traffic, if you're heading to the station this morning, Ballarat Line has the service icon up, but it seems to be mostly about the Maryborough Line because there are coaches in the mix there. No other disruptions for Ballarat trains currently showing up. On the Geelong Line, the 659 Warren Ponds to Southern Cross, it's still showing up, as is a train from last night. So it's not being updated that regularly, the V-Line website, so maybe that means everything is running really smoothly. Bendigo Line, again, has last night's train, so all good this morning, I'm assuming. On the highways, Western Highway, Horsham, Ararat, Ballarat and Bacchus Marsh, all pretty clear run. Just a very light bit of congestion near Leakes Road. Good run down onto the Deer Park Bypass. A little slow past Robinson's Road, but only for a short patch. Good on the Ring Road, good on the Westgate, fine on the way over the bridge and in towards the city. So pretty handy for a Friday morning. It's also good on the Princes Freeway. Only some congestion, some light stuff showing up near Corroy Creek Road interchange. Other than that, around the Ring Road at Geelong, West to Warrnambool and the Midland Highway all seem to be travelling without incident or accident at this point. So let's head to the Weather Bureau. Kate Doyle is our forecaster once again. Good morning, Kate.
9: Good morning. How's it going?
8: Look, it's all right in here. It's looking pretty drizzly and miserable out there.
9: Yes, a continuation of fairly drizzly and miserable conditions continuing today, although not quite as cold as yesterday, if we're looking for some positives. Certainly was a fairly bleak day yesterday at Ballarat. We only saw a top of 10 degrees, which is always pretty rough. Early in the year before we've really hit winter proper. So, yes, certainly a cool day yesterday. We are expecting warmer conditions by a few degrees today and continuing to warm up over the next few days. But certainly a bit of drizzle around continuing today. Good chances of this drizzly conditions continuing at least through this morning, getting less likely as we get into the afternoon. But certainly this morning still to make it through. We are then expecting conditions to continue to ease as we go through the next few days, with those winds also dying down as we get later into the weekend. As the next ridge of high pressure pushes across from the Bight, we are still expecting just the potential for some follow-up showers again into tomorrow as those winds are still southwesterly. But as that high pressure system gets further across, we'll see those winds turn more easterly, northeasterly, as we get into next week, bringing some warmer conditions as well as some clearer skies, but certainly some showers around for the next day or two until we get there.
8: Okay, but generally drying out into next week and a little bit warmer.
9: That is the story through mid next week. There is the potential for the next system to be making its way through late next week, but at the moment, Monday, Tuesday, Wednesday are certainly looking pretty nice.
8: Rightio. Thank you, Kate. Have a great day and a good weekend.
9: Thank you. You too.
8: Kay Doyle, duty forecaster at the Weather Bureau. 21 minutes to the next news coming up at 8 o'clock.
10: From Ararat to Colac and across the Central Highlands, this is ABC Ballarat.
8: Time for us to talk sport. Sally Riley is the head coach for the girls' Greater Western Victorian Rebels football team. Sally, good morning.
11: Good morning, Steve. Fitzy.
8: Jared Fitzgerald. Fitzy, good morning to you.
12: Hi, Steve.
8: Now, Sal, hi, just Sal. Talk to me again with that microphone.
11: Hello.
8: Oh, that's all right. It just sounded a bit funny there for a minute. I wasn't sure. Now, I have to ask, half marathon?
11: Yes.
8: You did? How'd you go?
11: I did. I need to tell Mona. I still think I was a bit of a plodder, but yes, I did run the half.
8: Yeah.
11: My sister's training. Oh, we're under 2 hours.
12: Good girl. Yeah. You're better than a plotter.
8: Under 2 hours.
11: As we did last year, but my sister's training for the full marathon in Gold Coast in July, so she drags me out for a run every now and again. I said, well, this is ridiculous. Let's go and do it with more people. So it's exactly what we did.
8: What was it like running with that many people?
11: Awesome. It was really, really good. Mm-hmm. Really enjoyable. And it's grown again because we did do it last year.
8: Yeah.
11: And, yeah, the support, the atmosphere, it was much better around the lake this year. It was a bit doom and gloom last year with not many people and a bit lonely and not much atmosphere. But, yeah, a few extra pop-up entertainment and bigger crowd. So, yeah, a wonderful event. Yeah, really, really thoroughly enjoyed it.
12: Yeah. As you're moving around the community yourself, what are you hearing? What are the most positive things about the entire weekend that you hear?
11: I think we've lucked out, haven't we? The weather's been amazing, for one.
12: It has been.
11: Yeah.
12: Mm.
11: But I think there's just that general, everyone is happy to be outside and to support each other.
12: Mm.
11: Even get driving out of town, there's cars everywhere.
12: Mm.
11: So what it does bring for the community, not only just Ballarat, but regional Victoria and the amount of people and, I think everyone's just buzzing, and whether you're a runner or not, everyone's like, oh, I'll pop down and see who I know, and chances are you're running to 1 or 100 people that you know.
12: We mentioned last week, didn't we, Steve, it was the fourth biggest marathon in Australia now.
11: Yeah, there you go.
12: Or in terms of...
13: And it's grown remarkably quickly.
12: Absolutely.
13: As well.
11: And I did see the guy on stilts.
13: Oh, okay.
11: When you asked me about that last week.
13: Yeah, San Diego,
11: Yes. Mm. So, he probably wasn't far behind me, to be honest.
13: Well, he had an advantage because he was taking very big steps.
11: Yeah,
13: so,
11: exactly.
13: All right, now, well, let's talk about a couple of things on your list this morning. Sal, I'm going to stick with you. You've got, I didn't realise this was on, Ballarat's hosting the National Water Polo Championships.
11: Yeah, this is a Brooke Brown edition.
13: Right.
11: She was,
13: thanks, Brooke.
11: Yeah, out in the community during the week, and she's just, do you realise this is on, it's at the YMCA, it's the National Country Championships, so everyone from, around Australia, and it's, weirdly or strangely, it is hosted by Queensland Water Polo, though,
13: right.
11: So whether it's due to the venue or they're sharing the love, but... yeah, that's a little event for Ballarat. Anyone can go along and have a look
13: So is it on now?
11: Yeah, yeah. I think it's Friday to Sunday.
13: Yep.
11: Yeah. So that was
12: be
11: just
12: in
11: a
12: the Johnny
11: bit of fun
12: Bird pool, wouldn't it? The bigger one.
11: Yeah. Mm. Yep. In at the YMCA there. Again, it'd be nice and warm in there on a not quite nice day outside. But
12: it's a great facility.
11: And water polo is an amazing sport. Just again, how fit you need to be and your core and strategically as well. It's crazy. I'll be one who only watches it at the Olympics. I'm absolutely mesmerised by it. So,
13: and there's quite a lot of injuries, as I understand it, in water polo. It's very physical in terms of contact with other swimmers when they're trying to get to the ball. There's arms and legs going everywhere. And
11: pretty brutal,
13: pretty brutal.
12: Have you played it?
13: No, but I've seen it up close a couple of times and seen people come out of the water bruised and bloody. It's incidental contact because, people are swimming and hands and fingers in eyes and all sorts of stuff. So they're not trying to do it, but,
12: I'm
13: going to go and have a watch.
12: You see it on TV, don't you?
11: Yeah, yes.
12: And you think it's a very, very fit game and very demanding game.
13: Now, there's some other stuff here, Sally, you want to talk about with code swaps, but I want to talk about the BBL. You've been talking about this for a little while, Fitzy. You said there's some movement with the privatisation of the BBL. So what's the latest?
12: A little bit, as we predicted last Friday, that there's just a little bit of unease with some of the key states, if I summarise it more that way. And that unease is a bit more around what we were discussing last Friday. It's about what happens when you lose control, when you hand over the contract to the players, and, when you lose control over them, to what degree is there availability for their, as we said last week, for their national, state, local team. And the other unease is about, what's the obligation of the private owners with the actual overall health of the game, the growth and development of the game from the grassroots up. So I think it's looking less likely, because a bit of an argument is that the big bash is going well anyway. How will it continue to be developed? Because it'd have to continue to come up with innovative type ideas to stay fashionable. And also the attraction of the very best players from India is not going to happen, whether it's run by the states or Cricket Australia or the state bodies, or whether it's run privately. The Indian players are just not available to play in other competitions. So in other words, are we getting close to the best players from the world coming to play in the Big Bash? To a large degree, yes. And also it's more about, can we get our own best players to be available to play in the competition? And so I think it's looking less likely, and I'm reasonably comfortable with that.
13: I just noticed there's an article in the Sydney Morning Herald from a couple of days ago on the 4th. So what was that? That was Monday, I think. Talking about how there's a bit of internal fighting now with Cricket Australia about the failure to sort of capitalise on this and all of that sort of stuff. So,
12: And it's also, it sort of brings to mind the unusual model, what we were talking about over the last week or two, Sal, was that the major sports tend to be run by, well, in the AFL, in our situation, by a commission, which says this, once the commission makes a decision, then all else then just filters through. Whereas cricket still is run essentially, it's more of a federation, it's still run by the states, and the states have still got the authority, and it sounds like they've got the authority, if they dig their heels in, to overrule Cricket Australia, which is, which you think is the national body. So there'd be a bit of unease about the governance, Steve, as you said.
13: Yeah. So is it dead now for you, Fitzy? Do you reckon this is over?
12: I wouldn't have thought it was dead, but it's a lot less likely that the Big Bash will be privatised now. It'll remain as is, still with the innovations. And I'd say it's on the back burner, and it just depends on the degree of determination of Cricket Australia to seek the extra funding, which Cricket Australia appears to need to be able to continue to grow and develop the game.
13: Sal, you got any thoughts on privatisation of these sorts of competitions generally?
11: No, I haven't actually, to be honest, thought about it, no.
13: Because I know it sort of ties a little bit in what Fitzy's saying about availability, ties a little bit into that issue that you want to raise of code swaps, about the ability of players to move around and do what
11: and
13: they want to do as professional athletes and contracts. And if they're paying Big Bash League but they want to go and play for the Australian Test team as a player, but they're contracted and they say, well, actually, no, you can't. We're paying you to play in this competition.
12: I wonder, Steve and Sal, too, Sal, it's too long ago for you, but if you do some research on World Series cricket, when Kerry Packer looked like he was going, who was the founder of World Series cricket, and through, it was through the television largely, that he wanted the TV rights, and then he said, well, if I can't have them, I'll actually control cricket, and then I'll have them. And then I was just wondering whether there was a sort of a scarring from that particular issue. I'm just wondering what the implications could well be and what the people who are invested in the growth and development of sport have learned from the LIV model in golf. About it's all very well while the cash is there and the private owners have got the interest. But as I said to Steve and Brooke when we were chatting about it last week, I don't know enough about private ownership in sport. I don't really understand it. So is it working in soccer in England and worldwide soccer from what I can understand?
13: Seems to work in basketball.
12: Yeah, that's right, working in American sport. So therefore people could say to me, well, come on, why wouldn't it work here in Australia? I don't know enough about that stuff. But going back to the two issues which I think are important to the cricket people is that once you've lost control and also who will continue to grow the game.
13: We're talking sport with Fitzy and Sally Riley. Sally, you did want to talk about code swaps. What's caught your attention?
11: Yeah, a bit, and it's similar to what you've just mentioned there, but a lot in the female space. Just wanted to chat about a bit more of that opportunity for females, and it's almost also on the back of a really good doco on Wednesday night. I don't know whether you guys have seen it, Events That Have Changed Australia, and it's on Channel 9, and it had one on Black Saturday and, the Bali and, the Lint Cafe, there's
13: different things, different events.
11: And on Wednesday night, it was about women's sport. And I only caught the back end of it, but it was really good to see, again, just how far women's sport have come and obviously a lot to go in equalisation, but in terms of opportunity. And in this same week, there's just been a couple of, I suppose, updates or a major code swap, to a degree, is Tegan Levi. So she... and funnily enough, I actually used to teach her in Queensland when I taught up there.
13: Yeah.
11: And she was, again, a gun at every sport, but ended up getting, she did sign with the Gold Coast Suns, but never played a game. But she's been a part of the rugby sevens for the last few years, gone to the Olympics, and has had their contract. NRLW and the Gold Coast Titans have been at her for the last few years on come and play bit of league. But anyway, this year, last week, she has signed with the Gold Coast Titans, meanwhile still playing Rugby Sevens under a Rugby Australia contract. So she'll continue to do that before, I think, July. You might know, Steve. July, the NRLW might start.
13: Right.
11: Then she'll shift to league with...
13: And play with the Titans.
11: Yes, play with the Titans.
13: And then after the Titans...
11: Before going back to Rugby Australia to then prep for the 2028 Olympics.
13: Wow. So she got the best of both worlds.
11: Correct. Essentially, she's taken a gap year, and obviously Rugby Australia have approved this. And I think, wow, this girl is living the dream, really. But again, where do those... And how... There's obviously some kind of agreement between the two parties. But for Tegan, it's just unreal for her that, hey, this opportunity now presents itself where she's a full-time athlete, you know, travelling Australia, the world.
13: And clearly good enough and wanted enough by both codes. And she can say, well, I'll do both. I won't do one or the other, but I'll do both. So she's in the driving seat.
11: Yeah, and she's from the Gold Coast, so she's, can live with family and play at top level. And, I just thought, wow, living the dream.
13: Takes me back to Elise Perry when she was playing soccer and playing cricket. And there was always that tension at the beginning of one season and the end of the other as to where she should be.
12: Ash Barty played in the big match, didn't she, in the cricket? And, obviously a world-class tennis player.
11: And there's still some today. Like I mentioned, Maisie Nankervell, she was played for Mavericks in the Suncorp netball for the last few years, previously Adelaide Thunderbirds. But prior to that, she played with us at Adelaide Crows. So, again, she was a bit on the fence on what sport was obviously a preference, and she was getting contracts left, right and centre. Fast forward to this year, and she's retired from netball and now signed with Collingwood AFLW. So, again, when it is still in that part-time space, I suppose, again, a lot of factors would come into it. But
12: You'd see it locally too with your own role with the Rebels, and Brooke would see it as well. You'd have girls who are very, very talented in a variety of sports, and sometimes you've got to help guide them about what's best for them.
11: Yeah.
12: You know, are they more suited to maybe pursuing a netball career, or do you think they might get through to the top in footy?
11: So
12: we can't just try and grab them all because there are other sports are also provide good opportunities. So there's some, as a role of the coach, which you would be playing, and Brooke would be also advising girls on what to do when they get to sort of 16, 17.
11: Yeah, it's like it's a great problem to have.
13: Yeah, it's a very nice problem to have. 7 minutes of the news at 8. Let's talk about Australian rules. And there has been talk about a mental health round, and this comes on from the Elijah Hollands issue. Fitzy, what's your take on what's developed with all of this?
12: I'm just concerned that we might have just gone a bit too far on the whole issue. The reason being is that I don't ever recall an issue like this in all of my time in Australian football, from being a boy watching and interested in the game to being professionally involved in the game to still being significantly interested in the game and involved in the game. And sometimes I think, okay, you might have something as unusual as the Elijah Holland incident happened, but perhaps is it better just to take a few deep breaths, just have a look at the whole issue and see what lessons are there to be learned, because there's obviously lessons to be learned from it. But then to come over the top and enforce things such as the full-time psychologist at each club, a massive fine to the club, the finding that the club itself was guilty of bringing the game into disrepute.
13: But there's no names of individuals in amongst all of that.
12: And I suspect that's a little bit because names were thrown around on a couple of other issues, such as the tanking issue, which there was a bit of a view that Melbourne clearly wanted to lose games so they could go to the bottom. And obviously, the lower you are on the ladder, the better the draft pick. So, in other words, that's what the rule encouraged you to do. And there was another incident with a player returned to the ground. I think it was Port Adelaide, by the club doctor thought that the player was all right, and it turned out it wasn't, and then the doctor was whacked. So I think there's been a bit of concern about, well, hang on, we can't really nail someone or an individual on this issue, but we'll whack the club. And it sort of, I think, also just leads to that. When fines are given out, it leads to some sort of a... your area, my area sort of thing, and it's a bit of the big stick usage, and I just think because this is not a repeat offence by a club.
13: Yeah, it's not something that's been ongoing. No. It's a standalone.
12: And I can assure people that footy clubs at all levels, from the very, very local, basic community level right through to the high-performing AFL level, you know what, in the end, they actually try their best to look after their players. That's their charter, because the more you look after them, the better they will be, and the more inclined they'll want to come and play for you, and others will want to come and play for you. So it just makes sense
13: to
12: look
13: up. So the club gets a reputation
12: within the
13: ecosystem.
12: I think we're leading towards a sort of a bit of a divide on the whole thing, and the AFL community also has a view that the soft cap, which is what pays for your staff, Steve and Sal, was a bit of a view that is not returned to what it was before the COVID issue. And there's a bit of a view that, well, hang on, if you actually give us enough money, we'll spend the money wisely, and then we'll continue to take more care of our players.
13: Okay. And I know you're limited in what you can comment on, Sally, with all of this sort of stuff, so I understand that. Just more generally, there has been talk about a mental health round. Is that something that you need within the

0: within Australian rules football, Sal?
1: I think it'll happen.
0: It'll be a good one. Yeah.
1: Yeah.
0: Yeah. Okay.
2: As long as it's not a branding exercise.
1: Yeah.
2: Come on, we've got a lot of what I call nominal type rounds, haven't we? Look.
1: There's quite a few.
2: Let's take care of our people. We want to do that. Yeah. And if this raises the issue of mental health, that's good, because the more we raise those issues, the better. But I think a lot of that's been done anyway.
3: Right.
0: Let's talk tipping. You put in your email, Freo was your tip last night, Sally.
1: Yeah, Freo.
0: Freo as well.
1: Righto. Goodness.
2: It was a terrific game of footy.
0: So Freo and Hawthorn last night. Tonight, Brisbane Lions and Carlton at the Gabba.
2: Well, I just hope Carlton can come up with something different. What worries me for Michael Voss is that I think he'll lose his job. And I always get sad when a coach loses their job. But a lot of it's because they continue to lose the same way. They don't seem to be able to address the problems that they have. I just hope that at some stage Carlton can begin to change in the way that they're losing. They've got very little chance of beating Brisbane up there tonight. I just hope they play better and, you know, just give us
0: a bit
2: of
0: running out of puff or something. Mm. It's just,
2: They're losing games. They get in front, and then all of a sudden the other mob puts a bit of pressure on them and they tend to crack too easily. That's the pattern, Steve.
0: Okay. So your Brisbane. Tip is for Brisbane, Sal?
1: Yep, Brisbane.
0: All right. Port Adelaide, Western Bulldogs in Adelaide.
2: This will be a ripper, Sal. Mm. What do you think?
1: I'm going to go Port. Mm. I reckon the showdown last week, wasn't that
2: a
1: ripper?
2: It was a ripper game, yeah.
1: Thank God Crows got over, so I reckon Port will be,
2: I think the Dogs can win, provided Bontempelli can play.
0: Okay. North Melbourne and Swans for the first game on Saturday.
1: Mm. I'll go Swans.
0: Okay, Sally's on the Swans.
2: Swans for sure.
0: Giants and Essendon in Sydney.
1: Definitely not Essendon.
2: No, Essendon can't win.
1: Unfortunately.
0: Okay.
2: Giants are battling a little bit, Steve, and battling off the field as well a little bit, trying to grow the market out there, but they'll win against Essendon.
1: Yeah, I don't think Essendon have beaten them since 2018. Something ridiculous.
0: That's a while.
1: Yeah.
0: Gold Coast and St Kilda.
2: It's up in Darwin, Steve. And
0: I was wondering where that stadium was. I had no idea.
2: Yeah, okay. It's the Gold Coast has now traditionally sold a couple of games up there up in Darwin and grow the game and grow their brand up there. They do play well up there and probably

0: In a couple of hours. Good. Yep. Okay. So, Suns for me.
1: Suns for Sally. Cats and Collingwood.
2: I'm going to this game and looking forward to it. I think Collingwood can win. I saw Geelong last week. I think Collingwood just.
1: Sal?
0: Go Cats.
1: Go the Cats. Righto. We've got 25 seconds. So, Melbourne and West Coast.
2: Melbourne. Easily.
1: Okay. And Richmond and Adelaide Crows.
2: Richmond were good last week, but I think Adelaide should be good enough to beat them at the MCG.
0: Yeah, Crows.
1: Both on the Crows. Right, yeah. Fitzy, thank you.
2: Pleasure,
1: Sal, thank you.
0: Thank you,
1: enjoy
0: Steve.
1: Enjoy Darwin.
0: Well,
1: we'll
0: do.
1: 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It is 8 o'clock. It's time for News and AM.
3: ABC News with Mary McDonald. Good morning. Two Victorian women have been charged with crimes against humanity offences allegedly committed in Syria. The women, aged 53 and 41, arrived at Melbourne Airport last night and are expected to face court today. The 53-year-old woman has been charged with offences including enslavement, possessing a slave and engaging in slave trading. The 31-year-old woman who arrived in Sydney last night has been charged with enslavement and using a slave. The women were detained by Kurdish forces in March 2019 and held with other family members in the Al Roj internally displaced persons camp. The Victorian Opposition is promising a hiring freeze on back-office public service staff as part of measures to return Victoria to a cash surplus by 2032. Tuesday's budget included an operating surplus but forecasts a $7.7 billion cash deficit for the coming year, followed by more years in the red. The Coalition says the hiring freeze won't result in job losses, with the savings to be achieved through attrition. Liberal leader Jess Wilson will formally announce the policy during a speech to party donors today. The federal government is set to announce a further $3.8 billion for Melbourne's suburban rail loop, which is the most expensive project in Victoria's history. The first phase of the suburban rail loop is expected to cost around $34.5 billion and will see a 26-kilometre underground rail line run through Melbourne's eastern and southeastern suburbs. Today's funding boost from the Commonwealth brings its investment in the project to $6 billion. Police investigations are now underway after an eyebrow salon was damaged during an attempted arson overnight. Natasha Shapova has more from

0: attempted to light a fire, but it failed to take hold. The damage, though, to the business does not seem to be severe, but we did briefly speak to the owner who took over the business from her daughter who passed away, and she was visibly distraught.
1: Two men in Melbourne have been charged with more than 100. Fremantle has come from behind to beat Hawthorn by 15 points at Perth Stadium, putting them at the top of the ladder. The Dockers came from 19 points down in the last term to win 12-16-88 to 11-7-73. The Dockers' Mason Cox has told ABC Sport there's a great atmosphere in their camp.
2: I think you just feel it in the energy of the place. Like we love pressure and we love coming forward and being able to lay tackles, and they're a good team, they're a good opposition. And you know, I think for us, whenever you kind of feel like, you know, maybe we've gotten stepped a few times, whoever it might be, and then we start landing tackles, it just brings the energy for us. Feel that energy kind of grow, and then it kind of, I think, eventually leads to, you know, numbers on the scoreboard.
1: To the weather now. There's a severe weather warning for damaging winds in parts of East Gippsland, West and South Gippsland to the northeast. For the state, cloudy with scattered showers mainly on and south of the divide, easing and contracting to the south later. For Melbourne, cloudy, the very high chance of showers with a top today of 16 degrees. It's currently 13 degrees. ABC News.
3: Good morning, welcome to AM. I'm Melissa Clark in Canberra, coming to you from Ngunnawal country and acknowledging other custodians. On today's program, the government's announced a gas reservation, but what impact will that have on gas prices? And the voice of the natural world, Sir David Attenborough, celebrates his 100th birthday. We take a look back at his work.
4: I had rather thought that I would celebrate my 100th birthday quietly, but it seems that many of you have had other ideas.
3: But first, three Australian women with links to Islamic State have been arrested after arriving in the country. They're facing jail time for alleged slavery and terrorism offences. The women were part of a group, which included nine children, who flew back into Sydney and Melbourne last night after more than 6 years in refugee camps in Syria. Extremism experts say authorities face an uphill battle reintegrating the cohort back into the Australian community. Oliver Gordon reports.
5: Chaos at Melbourne Airport. It's immediate clash with a group of 12 men dressed in black suits who'd come to greet the women and children returning from a Syrian refugee camp. Tensions boil over as children are bundled into a waiting minibus and driven away. The so-called ISIS brides and their children arrived on twin flights from Doha, one into Melbourne, the other into Sydney. Australian Federal Police Assistant Commissioner Stephen Nutt confirmed three of the women were arrested upon arrival. One of them, a 53-year-old woman arrested in Victoria, faces the following charges.
6: Crimes against humanity, enslavement, possess a slave, use a slave, engage in slave trading.
5: A 31-year-old woman, also arrested in Victoria, faces two slavery-related charges. And at Sydney Airport, the New South Wales Joint Counter-Terrorism Team arrested a 32-year-old woman to be charged on the following.
6: Entering or remaining in a declared area and being a member of a terrorist organisation.
5: Assistant Commissioner Nutt says the slavery charges

0: Tonight, I am just going to talk about those who have been arrested.
1: The women left Syria for Australia and Iraq a decade ago. Many of them, who've been referred to as ISIS brides, followed their ISIS fighter partners overseas. When ISIS collapsed, they were put in refugee camps, including the notorious Al Roj
2: camp. In Doha Airport, and initially they were quite hostile towards me, but they eventually did warm. I actually heard them before I saw them because they have such thick Australian accents, despite some of them actually being in Syria for 12 years. The overwhelming sense of what I got from them was just how excited and hopeful they were to finally be returning to Australia. It's been such a long journey for a lot of them, and they were speaking a lot about what it was like living in Syria. So they said that the conditions in that Al Roj refugee camp in the northeast of the country were like hell, they said, and they were really worried about the future of their children. They said it was very dangerous in there. The Australian government has described that camp as squalid. They were also talking about their children. They told me that one of their kids, most of their kids who, despite being born in Syria, actually had Australian accents, and they said that they were really looking forward to visiting Australia for the first time. They said it was like paradise to them, and already one of the children had asked if he can have a PlayStation 5 after living in tents for all of his life. But there really just was that overwhelming sense of relief that it was finally happening, because there had been quite a few false starts. They tried to come back to Australia in February, but they had to be turned around after it wasn't properly coordinated with Syrian officials. So just a lot of relief when they finally touched down in Melbourne.
3: What happened to the remaining Australians, the other women and children who are still in those camps in Syria?
2: So 21 Australians are still in that camp, in that Al Roj camp in the northeast of Syria, in the Kurdish-controlled areas, and they include women and children that are linked to ISIS. One of those women has been subject to a temporary exclusion order, so she is banned from returning to the country for 2 years on national security grounds. However, the rest, the remaining 20, are hoping to come home. When I was speaking to their supporters and their crew on the plane, they told me that they will be going back to Damascus and back to Syria to try to get the remaining 20 women out of the camp, as well as their children. And they expect to be going back to Damascus in the next week or two to do that.
3: Bridget Rollison there. Vigils were held across the country last night to honour the short life of Kumanjai Little Baby. The 5-year-old girl's body was found in Alice Springs a week ago, and a 47-year-old man has been charged with her murder. Rachel Hayter reports.
4: May's favour be upon you and a thousand generations.
5: In the country's red centre, a sea of pink, in honour of a 5-year-old girl's favourite colour.
6: She was my little princess, my princess who loved the colour pink.
5: Kumanjai Little Baby was found dead in Alice Springs last week. At a vigil there last night, the head of cultural reform with Northern Territory Police, Leanne Little, read a statement on behalf of the child's mother.
6: She loved cuddling puppies. She loved playing games on my phone.
5: The crowd listened and cried together for an innocent life cut short.
6: I want you all to know that my heart is broken into a million pieces. And I want you to know that I am having trouble knowing how I can repair it and how I can live without my little baby.

0: I want to thank the Australian people for grieving with me, who are sharing and understanding my pain and heartbreak alongside me and my son Ramsaya and my wider family.
1: The depth of sadness felt all over the country for the loss of this child was demonstrated by the sheer number of vigils held last night. At least 18 of them, from Broome in Western Australia, Port Augusta in South Australia, the Sunshine Coast in Queensland, and in Sydney, New South Wales. Mother Lizzie Jarrett from Goombungi, Bunjalung and Dungaree clans helped organise the vigil at Sydney Town Hall.
2: Just called out to our people and our mob how we do in a time of grief, in a time of the essential need of healing, the way that we've been doing it since day immemorial, and everybody came together all around the nations of nations to come together tonight in respect for our beautiful little Kumanjai little baby.
1: Why did you come to the vigil tonight?
3: My mum and I attended this evening just to pay our respects to Kumanjai little baby and her family in this terribly devastating time. I think it's just important to show up and show solidarity and support where you can.
1: Battery-operated candles flickered in the dark. The smell of burning eucalyptus hung in the cold air. Children handed out biscuits, and people stood in solidarity, honouring the short life of Kumanjai little baby.
4: That report from Rachel Hayter. You're listening to AM, where it is 14 minutes past 8. Just days before the federal government hands down its budget, the Prime Minister has announced an extra $3.8 billion for one of Victoria's most controversial big build projects. The suburban rail loop is a train link through Melbourne's middle suburbs. It's the most expensive project in Victoria's history, and it will be a central issue in the Victorian state election campaign later this year. Kathleen O'Connor reports.
5: It's one of the biggest public transport projects in Australia's history.
6: The Suburban Rail Loop is a new underground rail network connecting Melbourne suburbs. When complete, it will carry 400,000 passengers a day.
5: The mass transit system was designed to help residents in Melbourne's middle and outer suburbs commute to and around the city to help address population growth. It includes 26 kilometres of twin tunnels, six underground stations, a new train depot, and is due for completion by 2035. But it's expensive. The first stage alone will cost $34 billion.

0: intervention indeed. And you've seen that there have been these ad hoc interventions as a complicated set of measures have been deployed to try and manage international spikes in prices following the Ukraine war, for example. That's not good, you know, to have those kind of ad hoc interventions. This sets up the market for the long term, reserving Australian gas for Australian industry and Australian households. It will deliver, as we indicated yesterday, always a modest oversupply, but significant downward pressure on prices.
1: So what sort of prices and how much gas?
0: Well, it'll mean lower prices and 20% of gas being reserved. Of course, the scheme commences in the middle of next year. It won't impact contracted gas. So as those contracts come off, the scheme will have a larger and larger effect on prices. We'll be working through those details over the coming months with industry to make sure that there's not scope for industry different actors in industry to game the process.
1: You must have some information, though, about what sort of prices this would lead to and volumes that you expect to get from it. I mean, the government had been weighing up whether or not to have a 15% or 25% reservation. You've landed at 20%. So presumably there's data that's informed that decision.
0: Yeah, we've been working very hard as a cabinet across the ministers responsible here and with our colleagues in the cabinet on that. And our focus has been, of course, on making sure that the focus of this scheme is to deal with potential future shortages. The scheme does that. There won't be shortages in the future. And it is focused on delivering the lowest possible price.
1: There's not a lot of detail beyond the 20% figure and the promise not to apply to existing contracts. It's pretty similar to what the government was talking about in December, except you've narrowed down on that 20%. Why are you announcing this before you have the rest of the details figured out?
0: Well, because what it means is that that it's very clear now to industry what the shape of the scheme is, what the requirements will be on industry, and that allows us to step out from the decision that we've made to now go and engage closely with industry. We've announced that publicly. It's the right thing to do to frame that final round of consultation.
1: Did you rush this forward because of the pressure to impose a tax on gas exports?
0: Well, certainly not. We have, as a government, been working on this now for well over 6 months. Chris Bowen and Madeleine King and I announced the initial parameters just before Christmas. We did that because it was important to draw a line in the sand so that industry understood that contracts that were met before that were...
1: But the only extra detail you've announced yesterday was the precise figure. The rest of the details and the scope don't seem to be any further narrowed than where we were in December.
0: Yeah, we're working through this in a careful way, where it is a decisive intervention, landing on 20% of exports being reserved for Australia. For Australian industry and Australian households will lead to very significant downward pressure on prices and a new Australian price-setting market. Making that very clear frames up the next, the coming weeks and months of consultation, a short period of eight weeks of consultation to make sure we resolve the finer details of this scheme, importantly, so that gas producers don't have incentives to try and game the system, and that we make sure that the benefits flow to Australian manufacturers and Australian households. That's the purpose of the announcement in the lead up to budget today. That process is really important to delivering that careful, deliberate, cabinet-style government process around big issues like this for Australia. That's what we're doing, and the scheme will apply from the middle of next year.
1: Tim Ayres, thank you very much for speaking with me this morning.
0: Thanks, Mel.
1: And Tim Ayres is the Minister for Industry and Innovation. Heading overseas, the US Secretary of State has met with Pope Leo at the Vatican in an attempt to smooth over relations following President Donald Trump's attacks online. At the same time, Donald Trump has met with Brazil's president, another outspoken critic of the war in Iran. Our North America correspondent, Lauren Day, is in Washington. She joined me earlier. Lauren, firstly, this meeting between the Pope and

0: Secretary Marco Rubio. It comes at an interesting time. Tell me more about it.
1: Well, Mel, Marco Rubio claims that this trip to the Vatican was planned before Donald Trump's blow-up with the Pope, but it's clear that he was deployed really to smooth things over. A few days ago, Donald Trump escalated his attacks against Pope Leo, saying that he thinks it's fine to have a nuclear weapon and that he's endangering a lot of Catholics. And he's previously called the Pope weak on crime and terrible on foreign policy. Now, the Pope has rejected those claims, particularly around the nuclear weapons, but he has been really critical of the war in Iran. He's called it a truly unacceptable conflict marked by atrocious violence. So Marco Rubio, he's a practicing Catholic, so he speaks both the language of diplomacy and the language of the church. So he was really deployed quite strategically, and it seems to have worked. We saw Pope Leo extend a literal olive branch. He gave this olive wood pen to Marco Rubio as a kind of peace offering. Marco Rubio in turn gave him a crystal football. All of this, of course, was about mending fences between the White House and the Vatican, and we can only assume that that's because conservative Catholics are a really important voting bloc for Republicans, and of course, it's an election year.
0: And Lauren, President Trump has met with the Brazilian President Lula da Silva at the White House. I think it's fair to say the pair aren't ideological allies. So how did that meeting go?
1: Well, people were very curious to see how this meeting went, given the leader's history and Lula da Silva's condemnation of the war in Iran. He's called the war madness. He said the president has no right to wake up in the morning and threaten a country. So there were a lot of eyes on this meeting. There's also obviously been tensions about tariffs and about Donald Trump's attempts to force Brazil to drop its prosecution of Jair Bolsonaro, the former right-wing president. The pair were scheduled to appear in front of the media quite a few hours ago in the Oval Office, but that was actually cancelled unexpectedly, apparently on President Lula's request. We can only assume that that was because he wanted to avoid one of these awkward scenes like we've seen in the Oval Office, like the infamous Zelensky meeting. But we have no further confirmation about why that happened that way. Donald Trump did post on Truth Social afterwards saying that da Silva was a very dynamic leader and that they discussed many topics, including tariff and trade, and that the meeting went well. So it seems like Lula da Silva avoided the awkwardness of an Oval Office embarrassment, and Donald Trump also avoided more public criticism about the war in Iran.
0: That's Lauren Day in Washington. The voice of the natural world, Sir David Attenborough, says he's been completely overwhelmed by the messages he's received ahead of his 100th birthday later today. Europe correspondent Catherine Diss takes a look back at his remarkable life.
2: What an extraordinary creature.
3: After giving a voice to the natural world for decades, fans across the globe are raising their voices to Sir David Attenborough.
4: This is a song to wish Sir David Attenborough a happy 100th birthday.
3: After writing the song, British composer Peter M. Wyer put the call out for everyone and anyone to have a crack at their own rendition.
4: The response has been amazing and chaotic and utterly heart-melting.
3: Sir David started his career as a trainee at the BBC in 1952. 2 years later, he filmed and narrated his first wildlife documentary, ZooQuest.
5: It was the first natural history series on film that the BBC had shot.
3: He produced dozens more before embarking on his landmark series, Life on Earth, in 1976. Over 3 years, he traversed 40 countries and filmed 600 species. The series was viewed by an estimated 500 million people.
5: Extraordinary, really. I mean, it was one of the most privileged moments of our life.
3: And brought him up close and personal with Australian wildlife.
6: You'll laugh just because I'm a POM. But there is nothing more extraordinary than the duckbill platypus. I mean, there really isn't.
3: 7 decades and more than 100 documentaries later, he's still reminding people of their place in the world. And he's chuffed at all the well wishes he's getting for his 100th birthday.
6: I had rather thought that I would celebrate my 100th birthday quietly, but it seems that many of you have had other ideas.
7: He is this incredible storyteller. But, you know, he's great fun. He likes a joke. He likes a glass of wine like you and I.

0: World Wildlife Fund CEO Tanya Steele is a personal friend of Sir David, who's worked alongside the charity since its beginning in 1961.
1: Increasingly, David has spoken to audiences that carry more power and influence than most, and he's brought a very urgent message that we need to care for our natural world.
0: After a century on Earth,
2: I've enjoyed every minute of it.
0: It's hard to find a generation not touched by Sir David's life of work. This is Catherine Dees in London, reporting for AM.
3: And briefly in finance, Wall Street stocks have fallen from their record highs and oil prices have really yo-yoed thanks to the uncertainty around the US-Iran peace talks that's really weighing on the wider market. And that's AM for today. AM's executive producer is Nick Grimm. Today's program has been produced by Catherine Gregory. The associate producer is Barney Porter and technical production by Kem White and Nick Drakoulis. I'm Melissa Clark. Have a great weekend. It's 8:30.
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5: Welcome back to the program. It is 8:30. And in this half hour, we're going to talk a bit about the hub snub, as it has been referred to on our rundown by Patrick. Miners Rest, their sports hub. Miners Rest community, I think, is feeling a bit offended by all of this. We've got a couple of SMSs and we'll have a chat to the president of the Committee for Miners Rest. One of the SMSs says, it's a shame we can't get the facility here in Miners Rest, even though we only have a supermarket, service station and a pub, when Lucas has had millions spent on its development and is already crowded. Miners Rest would be a better access point for it being right next to the freeway. That's from Andrew. There's another one from Ian in Miners Rest. I'll get to that in just a little bit as well. But we'll chat to David Harris, the president of the Committee for Miners Rest. And it seems, as Emily Sweet indicated, the committee is not happy, or the community is not happy, about not getting the promised sports hub. It was promised some time ago as well, and doesn't sound like they've been able to get a clear set of answers as the whole progress of this has gone on. We'll hear a bit from Wendy Sturgis from CAFS. It has to do with that Respect Ballarat funding. CAFS is going to run a couple of programs with the funding they've received out of this. And today is May 8, which some would turn into the word mate. That's happening in hotels right around Australia. Apparently 300 pubs are calling today Mate Day. And they've organised

0: does all sorts of different things so that friends can catch up. And it's all, I think, a bit of a mental health initiative. So we'll have a chat to one local hotel that's involved in this for May the 8th. Let's get started with some local news headlines. It's off to the newsroom, and it is good morning to Charlotte Wilkes.
1: Good morning, Steve. A 17-year-old male has been charged after hitting a store manager with a wrench and threatening to kill a police officer in Ballarat yesterday. He was charged with several offences, including aggravated burglary, recklessly causing injury, and making a threat to kill. He was remanded in custody to reappear at the Ballarat Children's Court. And the state government has announced it will build a promised competition-grade oval, but at the Lucas Central Park instead of the original location of Howie Street and Miners Rest. The government says there are multiple reasons, including the finding of Indigenous artefacts, for why the oval can't be built at the Miners Rest site. An expert in compulsory acquisition legislation says it's understandable landowners in Western Victoria would be concerned after a recent update in a 190-kilometre transmission project. For the first time, the company behind the Western Renewables Link transmission line has applied for compulsory land acquisition powers. Anton Dunhill from Hunt & Hunt Lawyers says there's still a process that must be followed before that can go ahead. And the city of Ballarat says it secured hosting rights for an acclaimed country music festival, which will inject up to $9 million into the local economy. The Strummingburn Festival, headlined by American artist Post Malone, will be held in Victoria Park on October 10th. And the Ararat Rural City Council says around 31% of dog and cat registrations across the Shire remain outstanding after an April 10 deadline. It means more than 700 pets are unregistered. Over the coming weeks, officers from the Shire will be visiting townships with information on pet registry. And that's the latest in ABC local news.
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3: It's Brad Arnold from Transport Victoria. Still looking okay for the major arterials. No major interruptions around the listening area, and that includes the Western Freeway running beautifully through Caroline Springs onto the bypass, M80 Ring Road and down to the Westgate. Westgate running well around those city exits. Looking a lot better on the Kingsway exit ramp after an earlier truck breakdown. Well and truly clear now. The Princes Freeway between Geelong and the Westgate Freeway looking fine. Just a couple of breaks on around Corroy Creek Road. Otherwise clear in both directions. A clear run past Avalon Airport. Geelong Ring Road fine. The Midland Highway is a good run between Ballarat and

0: and pallets of cheese that ended up on the roadway. All lanes are open through that section in both directions. Coach is still replacing trains on the Maryborough line between Ballarat and Maryborough for works on the connecting freight line. On Sunday, there'll be impacts to the Ballarat and Ararat lines, and then from Monday to Wednesday, heads up, it'll be coaches between Bacchus Marsh, Ballarat, Ararat and Maryborough, and there's still works that are affecting the Warrnambool lines once again this morning. Plan your trip on the V-Line website. 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
2: Lines are open, SMS is there, 24 minutes to 9 o'clock on ABC Ballarat 107.9 FM and on ABC Listen. I did mention I had a couple of texts. Paul from Burrumbeat, 5 millimetres overnight, that's just popped in. The other text I have about the Miners Rest Sports Hub cancellation says this: "Hi Steve, cancelling a promised project for the Miners Rest Sports Facility is a massive dump on the community. There's little enough infrastructure in the area for the youth of our community to engage with. Those who often leave competitive sport in their mid to late teens and early 20s do so because there's no chance to further their sport. Not enough places in not enough teams of all sports. When the Ballarat Northern expansion begins, there'll not be anything for them to use and no teams to join. This was a promise after the botched Commonwealth Games debacle. Put back the money that was promised. This is one staunch Labor voter who will not back them this election." That's from another Ian at Miners Rest. Clearly, Ian, not very happy. David Harris is the president of the Committee for Miners Rest. It's been in our news this morning. It was announced yesterday on a visit by Ben Carroll that that sports hub would be relocated to Lucas. David Harris, good morning. Welcome.
3: Morning, Steve. Thanks for having me on.
2: You angry as well about this decision by the government?
3: Look, I tend to think anger is a bit of a wasted emotion, but we're really disappointed, Steve. And normally we wouldn't find ourselves speaking out in public about this stuff. And I just want to say that we've been working with the government and planning for this over the last 7 years. So back in 2019, we had our township plan established. In 2022, with the announcement of the Commonwealth Games, clearly we were promised they'd now had the funding. We were going to build this community sports facility for our town. And then yesterday, without even telling us, it was announced

0: the people in Lucas are now receiving this facility. That's fantastic because it's something they need. But what we're trying to say is that we'd been working on it for 7 years. We'd had planning in place and funding allocated for the last four. And instead of being given the trophy, we'd be throwing trinkets and being asked to be happy with that. We're really, really disappointed.
1: So what are the trinkets you're being asked to be happy with? Just explain for listeners.
0: Well, so we've been provided some really good infrastructure upgrades to our Myers Primary School. And again, we're very happy of any funding and infrastructure upgrades that comes into the town. But it's just the absurdity of those. And I'm quite happy to speak out on this. That only a couple of years ago, we had the school expanded, so tripled the size, including a full-size basketball court and gymnasium. We're now being offered lights at the school, an upgrade of outdoor basketball courts. If anyone's going to be playing basketball at the school, they'll be doing it inside the gym. It begs belief how they think that these are reasonable replacements for what they promised, which is a community sports facility.
1: Mm. So the promised upgrades at the school, they're kind of meaningless from the way you've described that.
0: Absolutely. And everyone in the town can see that. And I do suspect that in many respects, Deputy Premier Ben Carroll, the Minister for Sport and Recreation, Ross Spence, must believe that we are fools. And I know that my language is being quite emotive today, and this isn't the way we normally present ourselves, but to think that we can lose a sports facility to a suburb that is a 30-minute bike ride away for our kids from this town,
1: mm-hmm.
0: or it's a bus trip that would require them to take two buses and they'd have to be there in an hour. Like, I don't understand why they've done it. The other really frustrating thing is that the reasons that they've cited, we sort of do question those. And one of the comments that was made by the Deputy Premier yesterday around the cultural heritage values that were found at the site, I've walked along the Burrumbeek Creek with a friend of mine who's a proud Wadawurrung man. I think what they've done in

0: holders wouldn't sell, or there'd been other planning issues, again, is pretty disingenuous. So they've tried to plaster over this. They've released it on a Thursday. It'll go through the media cycle on Friday, and they're hoping everyone will forget by Monday. Yeah. But I don't think that's going to happen.
1: All right. I don't know the ins and outs of what was and was not found on that particular site, but that site was ruled out some months ago because of those cultural heritage surveys that they did. Just in terms of a different site, are there other real locations?
0: Yeah, there's three other locations that were identified in the Myers Rest Township Plan in 2019.
1: Where are they?
0: They're listed on page 50 of the Township Plan. I won't mention specific names because, again, I don't want to get into the details for those particular owners, but we know that those sites exist.
1: Okay.
0: And the government probably needs to answer that. And I just want to make sure I articulated myself well enough there when I'm talking about...
1: Well, hang on, David. Your phone has just gone very wobbly. So, if you want to articulate clearly, we can't hear you. So, I want to make sure that we can actually hear you. That's okay. That's all right. Try again. It's pretty good now.
0: Yeah. So, what I was going to say is that we believe strongly in the connection to land and the stewardship that Wadawurrung people are given. And for the government to use them as an excuse is wrong, because they know that there is more they could do to work with and support Wadawurrung people and the preservation of those values, and at the same time build some facilities there. So I just, it's those sorts of things that are really, really frustrating us, because we've been there along the entire journey, and now for them to turn their backs on us like this, it's quite hurtful.
1: Okay. So what do you do, David? What's the next step, do you think, for your community? Because it sounds like from some of the SMSs that have come in that people are very disappointed. You want the facility, you need the facility. What do you do now?
0: Yep. So we're a not-for-profit. The Committee for Miners Rest. We are community advocates. We don't get involved in politics. So we know that there's an election coming up. The majority will determine who our

0: cancellation. It's from the same texter. The cancellation's just absurd. We have massive growth in our community. The sports hub's been a great disappointment for our youth. No warning about this is just really bad form from the government. Total disappointment, says that texter. 1300 303 468 and 0467 842 722. It will be interesting to see what does happen next with the Miners Rest Sports Facility, given all the discussion of this over the years, if they do start looking to those alternative sites in that document.
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0: Lines are open. SMS, of course, is there if you want to get in touch with us this morning. We will, before the news at 9 o'clock, find out about this Mates Day in quite a number of hotels around. I think, I'm not sure if it's nationally or just in Victoria. There's about 300 involved using May 8 as Mates Day so that people can catch up with their friends as a way of keeping people connected and communities connected. So we'll find out more about that as we get closer to nine. Just before we do that, in the news this week, and we mentioned this with Emily Sweet, there were eight local organisations that are combating family violence, were granted a share of nearly $4 million to continue that work as part of the Respect Ballarat program. All this was established in the wake of several alleged murders in early 2024. I'm sure you will remember Sam Murphy, Hannah McGuire, amongst the names that we were talking about. Excuse me. One of the organisations to receive funding is CAFS, Child and Family Services. It's for two separate programs they're running. The CEO of CAFS is Wendy Sturgis. She spoke to the media the other day and explained what those programs are.
2: CAFS is thrilled to be able to accept two opportunities to for funding. For Baby's Sake is an Australia first. So this is a UK program. It's been evaluated, running very successfully in the UK. We scanned the world to find to be able to find a program that would deliver what we know we needed. Community were telling us we needed a program that would offer opportunities to heal trauma, break the cycle of intergenerational violence and trauma. That was key. We've been here for 160 years, so we're well placed, but community told us that as well. How amazing Ballarat has that opportunity to bring a program that's unique, working with parents, particularly fathers, with families that are known to use violence. So when we say early intervention, this program is gold star for early intervention. It's working before birth, coming in at around 28 weeks, to work with both parents. So, and it goes on to work for 2 years. So it's a fantastic program. We will evaluate as well to see how that translates to the Ballarat experience. And we look forward to opportunities to be able to send this program to other places, but one step at a time with that. The other funding we received, which we're also delighted about, Primary Connections, it's working with children who live in violent homes, 8 to 12 year olds who have experienced violence. And sometimes we skip over what that means. Kids we know who are living with violence, witnessing violence, they are deeply impacted by it. If you look at the child maltreatment study, it impacts their whole outlook and their whole ability to thrive in life. So we know how important that is to work with children in a therapeutic way. And that's one of the hallmarks of how CAFS works. We feel very proud to be able to receive these two opportunities to work with the community and to change lives, really. And it's that intergenerational breaking the cycle that we're most

0: That is Jet and Are You Gonna Be My Girl on ABC Ballarat. It's 7 minutes to nine.
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2: 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It just sticks to it.
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0: 1300 303 468 and 0467 842 722. Just having a little bit of trouble getting in touch with our publican from the Bar Colac for the 8th of May, or May 8, as the Australian Hotels Association are calling it, because it is Mates Day, the chance for friends to catch up with each other at the local pub. Now, there are around 300 hotels that are taking place in all of this. If you want to know a bit more about Mates Day, have a look at the Australian Hotels Association Victoria website. So ahavic.com.au, and then you can click through to May 8 Mates Day, and you should be able to find a bit of that extra information if you're looking for that on that location.
1: From Ararat to Colac and across the Central Highlands, this is ABC Ballarat.
0: Now, because we can't get on to our publican from the Bar Colac, I thought I would take this opportunity to play a little bit extra of Sir David Attenborough. It is his 100th birthday, and it is being celebrated all over the place. I have a little bit of audio of him. Apparently, even as a boy, he was looking for the bigger story in ordinary stuff. So I've got a piece of him recalling his own little museum in a box that he had and what that meant to him.
3: I had a small museum as a boy. Many boys do. Mine contained a Victorian bun penny, the shed skin of a grass snake, some fossil ammonites, a twisted piece of metal from an incendiary bomb that had been dropped on Leicester where I lived, for this was during the war, and a small brown object 2¼ inches long. I can be quite precise about its measurements, because I still have it. It's roughly rectangular with curved ribbed contours that have been beautifully polished. It's not cold, like stone, but warm to the touch. Lift it up, and I can see through it. And there within, at one corner, lies a small fly. It is, of course, a piece of amber, and I was given it by a girl, a refugee from Nazi oppression, who, in 1938, stayed in our house for a few weeks on her way to relatives in the United States. She'd come from a town not far from Gdansk, on the Baltic Sea. Gdansk is a city that's known all over Europe for its amber. There's a street there lined with shops, some big, some no more than wayside stalls, that sell nothing but amber. People living on this coast have collected and traded in amber since the Bronze Age, 6,000 years ago. They found it on the beaches, cast up by the waves. Being lighter than sand and scarcely heavier than water, the pieces are deposited on the wet surface of the sand as if they are gifts from the sea. The Greeks knew amber well and were puzzled by it. It was soft enough to be scratched by metal, so it was not a gem, even though it was as beautiful as many a precious stone. And they noticed that it had an extraordinary property. Rub it with a cloth, and small pieces of paper or chaff are so attracted to it that they will lift off the ground and even fly through the air to attach themselves to it. The Greeks called this wonderful substance electrum, a word that 3,000 years later was borrowed by Western science to describe the force that enables amber to lift paper, and which mankind eventually harnessed and called electricity. But what about the insect, such as the fly, in my piece? Look at it with a lens and you're in no doubt that it's a real fly, albeit quite a small one. It's complete in every detail. Such inclusions take some explaining, but those sharp-minded, pragmatic Greeks correctly reasoned that at some time this extraordinary substance must have been soft and sticky, and deduced that it was tree gum that somehow

0: had turned to stone. Mosquitoes, of course, were abundant, and they're common in Amber. Now, when mosquitoes bite you, me, or anything else, they suck blood and fill their tiny stomachs with it. 20-odd years ago, there was a suggestion that we might find dinosaur blood in a mosquito's stomach, extract genetic material, DNA, from it, and then bring back to life, if not a whole dinosaur, then perhaps a bit of dinosaur tissue. In fact, dinosaurs had disappeared long before the time that Baltic or Dominican amber was forming. And alas, such genetic material as has been extracted from amber has been too badly mangled to offer any hope of resuscitation in any way. To be truthful, though, I don't really mind that much. Examining a swarm of ants, their little bodies gleaming gold, and complete with the tiny hairs on their heads and minute glinting facets in their eyes, is wonder enough.
1: It's really quite extraordinary. That's Sir David Attenborough. That was recorded in 2010, and it's described in the notes that came through it as his conjuring a story from his childhood. Conjuring indeed. There is an SMS that says, I know David Attenborough is the front man, but I think the crews that he has also need some accolades. Yes, indeed. The work that goes into those documentary series that he fronts is extraordinary. It's just on 1 minute to the news, coming up at 9 o'clock.
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1: Quick hit of weather before we shoot through for this week. Cloudy with a very high chance of showers today, less likely this afternoon. Southwesterlies up to 35 k's. 13 Ballarat and Daylesford, 15 for Colac, 17 for Maryborough. Ararat and Mortlake 15, Stalls 16, Hamilton 14. Along the coast, 16 Portland and Warrnambool, 16 in Melbourne if you're heading to the city today. If you're off to Geelong, Bendigo or Horsham, 17 degrees. For the weekend, 14 to 16 both Saturday and Sunday. Medium chance of showers tomorrow, most likely in the morning. Some southwesterlies. They'll go south-southwesterly later in the morning. And then on Sunday, cloudy with a slight chance of a shower and light winds from the south-southeast for Sunday. Have a great day. Have a good weekend. I'll talk to you on Monday, 9 o'clock.
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3: ABC News with Mary McDonald, good morning. Two more women with links to ISIS fighters have been charged with slavery-related offences after travelling to Syria. Natasha McFarlane reports.
4: The two Victorian women have been charged with crimes against humanity

0: 2014. Investigators say she was complicit in the purchase of a female slave and knowingly kept the woman in the home. Her daughter, 31-year-old Zainab Ahmed, has also been charged with enslavement and using a slave. All offences carry a maximum penalty of 25 years imprisonment. 32-year-old Janai Safar was arrested in Sydney last night and charged earlier this morning.
1: The women are expected to face court today. Meanwhile, the ABC can reveal new details about the alleged treatment of a Yazidi woman who says she was held captive in the home of ISIS-linked Australians in Syria, including two women who have just returned to Melbourne and are facing slave-related charges. Foreign correspondent Stephanie March reports.
2: On the ABC's Foreign Correspondent program in 2023, two Yazidi women alleged they were held captive in Syria in the home of Melbourne man Mohammed Ahmed, the husband of Qasr Abbas and the father of Zainab and Zara, who arrived back in Melbourne yesterday. One of the Yazidi women, Sarab, said her time with the family was unpleasant and her life was controlled by them. She alleges one of the daughters would get angry at her for not understanding Arabic. Two of the Australian women are facing slavery-related charges. Sarab says she would be willing to testify in court.
1: The federal government is refusing to say how much it will cost to monitor the so-called ISIS brides who return to Australia from Syria. Police have said the group will be monitored, but senior federal minister Mark Butler has told Channel 7 the government won't be revealing the cost.
3: I can't tell you the exact cost. Our agencies are not going to publish every single aspect of their operations to keep our community safe. That they never do. But, you know, your listeners, your viewers can be confident that these plans are well established. They've been worked on for years.
1: Victoria's Deputy Premier says a $3.8 billion funding boost from the federal government for the suburban rail loop is a very good start. The state needs a third, or around $9 billion of the $34 billion total cost, to come from Canberra. Today's announcement brings the Commonwealth's contribution to $6 billion so far. Deputy Premier Ben Carroll says discussions for the long-term project are continuing.
4: We're really proud that the Albanese government is investing in this project. It is setting up Victoria for the future, and we'll continue negotiations, we'll continue to discussions to get more funding from our partner in Canberra.
1: A US trade court has ruled against President Donald Trump's universal 10% tariff rate, dealing another blow to his signature economic policy. A panel of judges at the US Court of International Trade has found 2-1 that the Trump administration lacks a justification to impose the tariffs under a 1970s law. Mr. Trump ordered the tariffs on most imports to the US in February after the Supreme Court deemed the whole swathe of Liberation Day tariffs unlawful. The voice of the natural world, Sir David Attenborough, says he's completely overwhelmed by the well wishes he's received for his 100th birthday. Europe correspondent Catherine Diss reports from London.
5: What an extraordinary creature.
6: For seven decades, Sir David Attenborough has given a voice to our natural world. Now his fans around the globe are raising their voices to him. The iconic broadcaster started his career at the BBC in 1952. He produced and narrated his first wildlife documentary 2 years later, going on to make dozens more before his landmark series Life on Earth in 1976. He says he'd planned to celebrate quietly.
5: But it seems that many of you have had other ideas.
6: After 100 years on Earth,
7: I've enjoyed every minute of it.
6: It's hard to find a generation not touched by his life's work.
1: To the weather now. There's a severe weather warning for damaging winds in parts of East Gippsland, West and South Gippsland and the northeast. For the state, cloudy with scattered showers mainly on and south of the divide, easing and contracting to the south later in the day. Showers falling as snow above 1,500 metres in the early morning. For Melbourne, cloudy, the very high chance of showers, a top today of 16 degrees. Tomorrow a shower or two, 17. A possible shower on Sunday, 16. Monday partly cloudy, 17. Tuesday cloud clearing and 20. Right now in Melbourne, it's 14 degrees. ABC News.
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10: Yes, a little little bit past nine on this Friday morning. It's incredibly nice to have your company. I'm hoping you're doing well. As you can hear, it's a little bit different today. I think I gave you the heads up yesterday. But I'm not in the studio. I'm not in Shepparton. I am, in fact, not even in Albury Wodonga. I'm in straight up Albury.

0: Albury, and joining me, the host of ABC's Goulburn Murray Breakfast Show, Sandra Moon. Good morning to you.
1: Hello there. What a delight to be able to just stay on air after the breakfast program. I like it.
0: For people who were listening to you across Goulburn Murray and Gippsland, you'd know that I joined you at 8:30, and we've been talking through, of course, the topic that I think most of Australia is paying attention to at the moment, the Farrah by-election. It's why we are here right now. Why have I got you, Sandra Moon? Well, I don't know if people do know this, but we're actually both from the same town. We're both from Deniliquin, which, of course, is well and truly in that Farrah electorate. I think you left a little later than me. I was gone before high school. You went through...
1: I went through high school. I was school captain, Nick, so let's just get that on the table straight away. Good old Jenny High, face the task. That was our motto. Still is, I believe. Mum and Dad are still there, so I still am in Deniliquin very regularly.
0: And my folks have just gone further down the road. So they've gone from Denny to Mithaura, and now they're in Moama. So again, staying within that electorate. Dad works in farm machinery. He sells
1: farm machinery
0: still. So, you know, like, these are people who have been very tied in to the politics of the Farrah electorate for an incredibly long time. This is going to be a fascinating by-election, Sandra. And we've been talking through some of that this morning, and I think it's a little... I think it's captured everyone's attention because it's a little unlike what anyone has actually anticipated seeing before.
1: Well, it is, and it's interesting for a lot of reasons. It's being seen as, you know, maybe an indication of where people's hearts and minds are as we head into all of the other elections we've got. On the text line, and look, by all means, feel free to text through to us as well, 0467 842 722. Good morning, young Mooney. Oh, I like this person. Already.
0: Hello,
1: okay,
0: right.
1: Yes, young Mooney and Nick. Thank you for the program. I'm amazed that the Labor Party, who is a champion of wasting taxpayers' money, hasn't put a candidate in this election. What were they thinking, says Alex. So that's something we discussed before 9 o'clock
0: with Dr. Jill Shepherd, the political expert, about why they might not have fielded a candidate. I should say we're happy to try and take phone calls. Never the easiest thing when we're out and about, but you can give a call on 1300 977 222. Now, this hour, we're going to be talking to many of the candidates, not all 12, because we're not going to be here for the rest of our lives, but we are going to start off with Brad Robertson, former military commander and now, of course, Nationals candidate. Good morning to you, mate. Oh, sorry. Hey, we'll try that one more time. Actually, press the button.
2: Yeah.
0: Mate, it's been striking me, and I've been really thinking about this. It has been a quarter of a century, 25 years, since anyone has been in your position, a national candidate for Farrah.
2: Yeah, that's correct. 25 years. Tim Fisher was the member for this region, and I think it's always interesting when I hear the other candidates bagging out how things have been going, but they never go back past 25 years because they know Nationals are the ones who actually do the best for the people in regional areas, and Tim Fisher was a fabulous candidate and a fabulous member for this region.
0: What would a return of Farrah to the national portfolio, if you will, mean?
2: Well, it means that the rural areas get a voice again. One of the real issues about this campaign is you've got this issue of a party who is just a party of protest, who are just attacking conservative votes, not attacking Labor.
0: Yeah, who are we talking about?
2: Well, that's
0: about
2: One
0: here?
2: Nation. They're, okay. they're attacking the Labor. They're not attacking the Labor Party. They're attacking conservative votes, and that's not great for us to actually challenge what is the real enemy from our country at the moment, which is the Labor Party.
1: It's
2: actually dominating at the moment.
1: Brad Robertson, that you say that, because I know that, you know, there's been a lot made of preferences, and obviously One Nation high up in your preferences as well. And when asked about it, you said, well, they're conservatives, the same as us.
2: Yeah.
1: But, I mean, if your ideals don't align...
2: Well, the conservative side does align. But the problem is they are just contesting against conservatives. So you just had to look at the 50% of preferences that went to Labor in South Australia from One Nation. You know, that wasn't for any other reason than to get into the conservative side of politics against conservative voters and against the conservative party. So you actually have to call that out. I'm not against them. We actually have very similar, some similar areas. That's why they are preference like they are. They're higher up than, say, the Teal and the other independents and the Greens.
1: So you say the Teal, you're talking about Michelle Milford?
2: Oh, yeah, absolutely.
0: Who would push back on that term of being a Teal.
2: Oh, yeah, clearly. Absolutely. But when you're funded by, supported by, protected by, and you're being advertised by the same group,

0: Groups that support the Teals in Sydney, how can you say you're not being controlled or necessarily funded and supported by the same organisation? You have to be a Teal if you are supported so heavily by that same group of people.
1: So does that mean that regardless of what your constituents tell you, if you know, won this seat, that if you disagreed with your party, you'd still have to go along the party line?
0: Well, see, that's the great thing about the National Party. You actually can have a voice. You can actually... One Nation, you can't speak out against Pauline Hanson, as you see, with the fact that their current candidate has gone to ground. As soon as he said something that was not quite what Pauline wanted, they threw him in a box and sent him all around the countryside.
2: I'll note that David Farley's joining us at quarter to 10.
0: Oh, that would be fantastic. First time in 3 days.
2: He will be joining us on that.
1: Look, it's interesting. You mentioned, you know, other candidates sort of bagging out and da-da-da. As we've got to the end of the campaign, things sort of seem to be getting a little bit more argy-bargy. Have you found that?
0: Oh, I was actually there when James Patterson was approached by that One Nation volunteer. And I've heard some comments from One Nation about what happened. It was nothing like that guy was in James's face. He was yelling at him from a distance. A lot of that wasn't captured on the video footage you see, but he was in his face. He was yelling at him. A lot of One Nation people were sort of smiling and carrying on while he was doing it, and then it ended up where it was. It could have been downplayed, it could have been dampened a lot earlier than it was, but you know, there seems to be a lot of that angst out there, and that's the type of behaviour you see. And then I hear last night David Farley calling James Patterson a name that I would suggest is a bit unhinged when it comes to a particular type of animal. So I think that's all very concerning for the future.
2: So, Brad Robertson, what's this telling you about the state of Australia at the moment? How did we get here for a by-election? Changing government. This is
0: divisiveness, mate. This is actually pulling our community apart. Well, I don't get involved in those things. You don't hear me openly going after every single person and trying to say anyone who doesn't vote for me is bad. That's what I'm hearing from the other sides. You just have to walk down the street where the polling booths are and you get mobbed by orange, both sides of orange. And it's actually quite concerning for individuals as they walk down there that they can't have a different opinion. So they're not taking how to votes. They're just head down trying to get to the polling booth. And it reminds me of the no vote. All right, back a little while ago, where people just felt they couldn't have their own opinion, and there's no discussion around that. That's what I'm concerned about.
1: So, look, quite apart from any of that sort of stuff that's going on, what can you do in opposition should you get into the seat of Farah?
0: Well, I will be the 71st person on our side of politics. That makes me a large influential group who have many, many opportunities to say the issues that are going on in the communities. And as a National Party, we only represent regional areas. We do not contest any city seats. There's a reason for that. If you contest a city seat, you have to compromise your values for the regional areas, because there's more city seats than there are regional seats. We don't do that, and that's an intentional thing that we don't do, is actually get involved in city politics.
2: Mm. Are you prepared? Let's say this all goes your way tomorrow. Are you prepared to take on this role?
0: Oh, absolutely. Like 29 and a half years in the army, I've been shot at more times in this role than I have ever in the military. But I have been a leader of troops. I've been a leader of organisations. I look at this community and I have listened to them and I want to represent them. I've been the chair of the community engagement committee. I've been chair of the Cancer Trust, I'm chair of a homeless veterans organisation, and I've been engaging in political discourse as chair of a committee for policies within the National Party. Absolutely, I'm ready to do this and I want to fight for Farah.
1: We're going to leave it there, and we thank you very much for your time. It's a very, very busy time, I'm sure, and you're going to have a big night tomorrow night. Brad Robertson with the National Party as a candidate in the Farah by-election. Thank you for coming down in the rain.
2: Thank you. Brad Robertson there. Sandra, I think, you know, when we talk about sort of where we find ourselves as part of Australia at the moment, you know, Brad's comment about divisiveness, is that of a concern? Do you see that when you're talking to people?
1: Most
2: do you feel
1: definitely
2: divided
1: yes.
2: at the moment?
1: Yeah, I think so. I think that somehow this has been whooped into, you know, a really, it is a big thing. Of course it's important, but particularly because, as Brad was saying, you know, we had Tim Fischer with the Nationals there for 7

0: 18 years in the seat of Farah. Then for the Liberal Party, of course, Susan Lee for 25 years. Mm. So this is the first time in such a long time that a minor party, you know, is likely to be able to take this out, and that there's more opportunity for people to be able to sort of scrap over, let's be honest, 12 candidates in this by-election.
1: Yeah, it's a bit of a chook raffle when you actually look at the voting sheet. It's a quarter past nine. My name's Nick Healy. You're with me and, of course, ABC's own Sandra Moon. We're talking to quite a few of the candidates this morning as we move in to that Farah by-election. As we just mentioned, of course, David Farley from One Nation will theoretically be joining us at about a quarter to ten at the moment. We might go to a quick bit of music first, though. This is Eric Clapton. This is Lay Down Sally.

0: London and lay down, Sally. It is Josh I of 20 minutes past nine.
1: Tonight, ABC Sport takes you to the Gabba where Brisbane play Carlton. 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
0: I'm always too fast on that, Sandra.
4: I know, I was about to say, you don't have to introduce yourself. We've got something for that.
0: I am Nick Healy, just in case you did miss that as I was talking over the top of it. And joining me today from, what do you call it, Sandra? QE2 Plaza?
4: Square?
0: QE2 Square, mate.
4: Okay. Look at it.
0: It is, well, Plaza's a square too. Sandra Roon, of course, the host of ABC Gold Murray Breakfast Program. We're talking all things Farrah by-election today. It's Sandra and I because we both grew up in Deniliquin, which is a big part of the...
4: Separately, not together.
0: And I think we've both seen, I guess, how much this electorate has changed over the years by us moving in and out. But of course, we're saying before, both of our parents have stayed in this area. You're still in Denny, mine a bit further down the road now. They've been a huge part of this in terms of business and work for a long time.
4: Yeah, definitely. And, you know, I mean, throughout this by-election, of course, there has been a focus on Albury as, you know, the biggest centre in Farrah. But there are many, many other places. A little bit later on this morning as well, we're going to check in with some Wagga colleagues and those over in Mildura, just to give us an idea about the footprint of Farrah. It's massive.
0: It is huge. They will be 4.5 hours drive from each other and still within the same electorate. Look, we just spoke to Brad Robertson. Obviously, he is hoping to be the man who returns this seat to the National Party. He is the first person to be a Nationals candidate in Farrah in 25 years. Having a second go at it is independent Michelle Millsort. Michelle, very good morning to you.
5: Good morning. How are you?
0: Is this old ground for you now, or does this feel entirely different?
5: Oh, look, speed of this election has been different. The campaign's been different, and certainly the national attention has been pretty incredible, which is great for Farrah. You know, we've got eyes looking at this region for the first time in a long time. And, yeah, so it has been different, but, you know, a lot of the issues remain the same, and, you know, there's still lots of people hurting in communities around water and lack of water. There's people who are struggling, you know, with healthcare.

0: and accessing that. So, and childcare, like the things that were consistent last year have remained the same.
1: But what has changed? Sorry,
2: no, Sandra, you're
1: just because like last year, a year ago, it was a year ago, the federal election, Emma Hicks, One Nation, 6% of the vote, a very distant fourth. We're talking polling at 20 to 25% now for One Nation. David Farley, who will join us before 10 o'clock. Something has changed in a year. What is it from your perspective?
0: Oh, look, I think One Nation have been getting plenty of media attention. So I think that certainly helped them in that respect. But, you know, we're talking about voters who have felt really disenchanted and so they are looking for something different. We saw that there was a swing away from the party's last election and, you know, here we go again. But One Nation are a party, so, yeah.
1: I do just want to push back on the media thing, though, because they started getting attention when they started getting better polling numbers. It wasn't chicken or egg.
0: Yeah. Oh, look, I think, you know, the reality is that when we look at what's happening nationally, we've seen that there's a huge, you know, following of Pauline Hanson, you know, across the nation. I think, you know, that's one of the things too, that Farah electors, you know, a lot of people that we're talking about, they're voting for Pauline, not particularly David Farley. So it's that, you know, looking at it that way is probably another way to do it.
2: And so even just recently, speaking with the Nationals candidate, you were continuously and constantly being referred to as a teal candidate, which, of course, you have been trying to stop people saying that. But you did receive funding, or you have received funding from Climate 200. So, you know, what do you say about that? Because that's one of the major issues that people bring up when they're talking about you and your candidacy.
0: Yeah, look, I think it's the easiest way for them to try and spike fear. At the end of the day, we know that, you know, every election and every candidate needs funding. And, you know, I'm really glad that I've got people who are prepared to back me. People see me as a credible candidate, and that's why they've put their, you know, donors have put their money behind me. But, you know, I've had thousands of donors. So, you know, it's not just Climate 200. There's people across the electorate and the country who have prepared to back who I am and what I stand for. And my policies are representative of what we need here. And my positions represent what we need here. So the teal rhetoric doesn't work. I'm a country girl. I grew up, you know, in a regional setting, and I understand what it's like to have services stripped from communities and to miss out on things just because of your postcode. And, you know, that's who I am. My positions reflect that. And, you know, I do encourage people to have a look at them if they continue to be concerned.
2: Well, one of those big issues has been water buybacks, which have been spoken about, and still there is this information out there with people saying that, you know, you would go against what farmers want. That's something that you've disputed?
0: Yeah, look, for the last 2 years, I've been really consistent on the fact that water buybacks are something that has hurt and harmed our regional communities.
2: Now the school children have arrived.
0: I'm used to that. So water buybacks, you know, are consistently, you know, talked about. We know that they're harming regional communities, and as somebody who wants to represent those communities, I really, you know, there's no way that I could say that we need to continue with that when we know that that's the biggest killer of our regional communities. Yeah.
1: Brad Robertson indicated he thinks this has been how do you put it, Sandraman? A quite aggressive campaign.
2: And particularly towards the end of the campaign, I think we've seen a lot more, you know, bordering on personal attacks.
1: He feels like it's been I think his suggestion would have been it's been very much a nastier side of politics. Have you noticed that?
0: It doesn't feel too different to last time.
1: Okay.
0: The attention on here is pretty significant, so which is good. But we had the deputy leader of the opposition last year running, so, you know, there was a lot of focus on that as well. So, you know, for me, and the attacks have been for the whole time, so, you know, I don't see a whole lot of difference. You know, and it is, you know, the National Party have put out signs about David Farley, and that resulted in some incidents the other day at the polling booth. So, you know, maybe that's a bit of introspective look that he needs to do there, because at the end of the day, we're all just doing a job. The people at the polling booths have been lovely for the main part. So, you know, it is about, we're so lucky in Australia to be able to get out there and to represent and to have people, you know, getting along at the same time, even though we might have different ideas.
1: We're coming up to the weather at 9:30. We're talking with Michelle Millthorpe, once again, standing as an independent candidate for the seat of Farrer. Michelle, a little bit later this morning, I'm going to be talking to some of the people driving a brand new campaign trying to keep this idea of a 25% tax on gas exports alive. It's actually a group of brewers and publicans coming together to push on it.
0: Right.
1: What's your position on it?
0: Look, I support a 25% gas tax. You know, we're looking at we're giving away our resources for free. You know, Australia has been the poor cousin of the world for a long time, and we're just giving things away. We need to be benefiting from that. We need to be smarter in the way that we are using it and selling resources and also looking after our country. You know, I do support it. It seems like a no-brainer when you're talking to lots of people, and you do have to question why it is the major parties and minor parties don't want to support that.
2: When it comes to being an independent, one of the other big questions is, what can you achieve as an independent if you do take out the seat of Farrer?
0: Look, I think it's an amazing opportunity to be able to have somebody who is actually speaking on behalf of the regions. We've got most of our parties now are city-centric. My focus would be on the people of Farrer. I believe the people of Farrer would be my party. It's the ability to be able to talk across aisles, to talk to lots of different politicians from different parties, and to get in a position where we can really drive change, look at the context of legislation and make sure that it's suiting what we need right here. We've seen great examples of that. We've got, you know, 70 telecommunication towers in Indi compared to 11 in Farrer. We've got, you know, Jackie Lambie has got a Royal Commission into veterans and suicide. And, you know, all of these things happen because they continue to drive change and to talk to people across the aisles to get them all to agree.
1: Michelle Millthorpe, thank you so much for your time this morning.
0: Thank you so much.
1: Michelle, once again, taking on the candidacy as an independent for the seat of Farrer. It's not warming up here, Sandra Moon.
2: Here's a message on the text line. Morning, Nick, Sandra and co. Chilly, but the mower has stopped. That's from Joe.
1: The lawnmower has stopped.
2: So that's a bit of good news for everyone. And we've had school children through. The rain is still sort of coming through horizontally, just very fine, enough to... you know, frizz my hair a little bit,
1: I think. A little bit, yeah. Look, it's 9:30. Let's find out what's happening with the weather today and, of course, into the weekend as well. From the Bureau, Kate Doyle, good morning.

0: Good morning. How's it going?
1: Yeah, we're good. We're cold on the streets.
2: Are we good?
1: Of Albury, though. But tell me what we're looking at across the state today.
0: Look, fairly cool conditions across the state today with a few follow-up showers around after we saw that front go through over the last few days. Those winds continuing to make their way up from the southwest, bringing some moisture with them from across the Southern Ocean there. Certainly seeing a few showers continuing to make their way through today. Not expecting huge totals from them, but just enough to remind us that certainly colder and wintry conditions and helping to make it feel cooler than the temperatures are perhaps indicating. The other thing
1: noticed.
0: To note...
1: Don't worry about that. We noticed.
0: Yes, the other thing to note for this morning is that we do have damaging winds and a severe weather warning for those damaging winds in parts of East Gippsland, West and South Gippsland, and the North East, just the very far eastern part of the North East forecast district there. We are expecting those winds to ease later today, so as we go through the morning, expecting those winds to ease in West and South Gippsland, so from Wilson's Prom up to the Strzelecki's there, expecting that to ease as we go through the next few hours below warning levels, but seeing those warning level winds continuing for East Gippsland there as we go through the day, expecting them to ease as we get later into the afternoon and evening. So still some pretty windy conditions with those southwesterlies continuing to flow in after that change we saw over the last few days. Otherwise, as we get into the weekend, expecting things to settle down a touch, potential for some follow-up showers continuing, particularly on and south of the ranges as we go through the next few days as that high pressure system approaches from the west. But as it gets over the top of us in the beginning of next week, we will see a return to more settled conditions, less chance of showers, warming up by a few degrees and seeing some clearer skies for the beginning of next week.
1: So a few degrees will put us into what sort of temperatures, Kate?
0: Well, depending on where you are around the state, Warrnambool today, we're expecting a top of 16 degrees. By the time we get to Tuesday, we're expecting a top of 20. Mildura, expecting a top of 18 degrees today, expecting a sunny top of 23 degrees on Tuesday. Ballarat, expecting a showery top of 13 degrees today, but expecting a top of 20 by the time we get to Tuesday. Bendigo, a top of 17 degrees today, a sunny top of 21 degrees on Tuesday. Wangaratta, expecting a top of 17 degrees today, a top of 21 degrees on Tuesday. Albury-Wodonga, a top of 17 degrees today, a top of 20 degrees on Tuesday. And down in Sale, expecting a top of 17 degrees today, but a partly cloudy top of 19 by the time we get to Tuesday.
1: Kate Doyle, thank you very much for that. A couple of texts that have come through, Santa Maroon. This one from Greg saying, Nick, if you bump into Angus Taylor, who said yesterday he was delighted with the prospect of Tony Abbott and Alexander Downer leading the Liberal Party executive, can you remind him of the saying, if you do the same thing and expect a different result, it's the height of stupidity? You can text me. It is 0467 842 722. You're also okay to try and give a call. It's 1300 977 222. I'm just looking at the clock now and it's about 27 minutes until 10 o'clock.
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2: On ABC Victoria, you are with Nick Healy, and this is not Nick's voice, it's me, Sandra Moon, as well, from ABC.

0: hope not only for Farah but for the country. And ultimately, the reason why we decided to preference the Greens and the Teal Independent as low as what we did is because their policies are simply just the complete antithesis to Liberal Party policies.
1: Right, so that coalition has been fractured multiple times in the last little while. It seems to be on shaky ground constantly. Does the fact that you are running against a National in this seat add to some of that tension?
0: Oh, absolutely not. We're a great team. We always will be a great team. And I think with Angus and Matt at the helms of their respective parties, which do form a coalition, it's been a really, really wonderful collaborative experience.
2: And, you know, there has been much made of this by-election being maybe a precursor to what we may see further down the track with our other elections, seeing people turning away from the major parties, being the Coalition and Labor, who, of course, are not running in this by-election. How difficult is it for you to try and persuade people to continue with a party when you've got One Nation surging ahead by all accounts?
0: Yeah, thanks, Sandra. By all accounts, that's just polling. We don't actually have any votes in yet, and they haven't been counted. The only polls that I'm interested in is come May 9, which is obviously tomorrow.
2: Yes.
0: So make sure everybody get out and vote so you don't get a fine. But ultimately, that's going to be the reflection. We've worked really hard across the electorate. We do recognise that 8 weeks for a by-election is probably not enough time for people to get out and about and for people to, form a view of any political party, but I'm very humbled that I was pre-selected by the Liberal Party to contest the seat. Susan has laid a really firm foundation for me as the next candidate, and I didn't put my hand up to lose. I'm here to win.
1: We're chatting with Raisa Bukowski. She is, of course, running for the Farah seat in this by-election happening tomorrow, although we think pre-polling figures may be around 50% at the moment. We're not entirely sure. She is, of course, the Liberal candidate. Can you describe the Liberal immigration policy for me, please?
0: Yeah, absolutely. So I think it's important to note that there is no golden figure as to what we should or shouldn't have, but I do think currently the figures are just simply too high. We need to be looking at why people want to come to Australia in the first place. Do they want to share the same culture? Do they want to share the same values? I was really fortunate to come from a migrant family. That's part of my history. And I have a wonderful example in my father who took every opportunity that this wonderful country gave him to educate himself and to be a contributor, significant contributor to his community. And that's the model that I have grown up with. But ultimately, we also need to recognise that the increase to immigration has put a strain on our local services, schooling, healthcare, housing. And so we need to make sure that we do need to look at the skills of people. Currently, some skills that Labor accept are things like naturopathy and yoga teachers, which we're not dismissing those as skills, but we certainly do need to be filling the necessary skills void of healthcare and aged care and pickers and packers. And we also need to be assessing where people are going to live as well.
1: Outside of the skills, though, I think more has been made a conversation the Liberal Party has been having over values. How do you address that?
0: Well, I think part of Angus's policy is that there will be a value statement that people will need to actually agree to should they want to come to this country. And I don't think that's unreasonable to expect people to want to have the same values that we as Australians do have.
2: And also, sorry, I just got the finger pointed at me. It's my turn now. When it comes to, the future and what happens next, all right, you're here to win. You've said that for the Liberal Party. If that doesn't happen tomorrow, what's next for you?
0: I'm not sure. I am obviously
1: refreshingly honest. I like that.
0: That's just I might have a sleep in on Sunday. Mother's Day.
2: I think you definitely have a sleep in.
0: I think my sisters have sorted out Mum's Mother's Day present, or I hope they have because I've not had enough time. But yeah, I think it's. We're very hopeful. Like I said, I'm hoping to wake up Sunday morning to learn the wonderful news that I am the member for Farah. But ultimately, I just don't know what life has in store for me.
2: Mm. Yeah. Oh, well, we'll be asking you Monday morning, probably.
1: Probably that night. Raisa McCluskey, thank you so much for your time this morning.
0: Much.
1: It's great
0: Wonderful.
1: To meet you.
0: Thank you.
1: Raisa is, of course, the Liberal Party candidate. Whoops, I'm pulling cables everywhere. For the seat of Farah. Interesting text that came through before, Sandra, that I saw. This is from Abby, who's out in the Wimmera way, saying, what's the greatest threat? Is it water buybacks? That'll mean local farming in Farah will be more resilient.

0: in the face of climate change-induced drought or climate change-induced droughts in an over-allocated system. Abby signing off. Honestly, people of Farrah, reality check, please.
1: You see, everyone has an opinion, right? Which would it would be really boring if we all agreed on everything, and we certainly wouldn't be doing something like this. You know, I'm taking a look at all of these different candidates and here for this Farrah by-election. Again, on the text line from Anthony in Berrigan, who says, "G'day, Sandra and Nick. For 20 years, the Australian population has been ignored by Liberal National parties, either in government or opposition. Many people of all ages are looking for a change." Well, this is what we're hearing.

0: chance that's on the line, this opportunity for someone outside of a major party to be able to grab a seat.
1: Well, I'll note something Ben Rowie from the Tally Room said to me. He's an electoral expert. He said that by-elections can often be particularly fascinating because people are aware they're not changing government.
0: Mm-hmm.
1: It is not on the line for that. This is where you may see votes that you would not see were it a government changing election. You can try calling. It's 1300 977 222. Be very happy to take a chat. You can keep texting on 0467 842 722. In just a moment, we will talk to the One Nation candidate, David Farley, but this is the Kids in the Kitchen for a bit of music before that.

0: were getting really excited into that.
1: Well, you and I are both from Deniliquin originally. And the very first concert I ever saw was a free concert at the Denny Showgrounds, or the Footy Grounds it might have been, and it was Kids in the Kitchen. And so then I went to the record shop, because they existed back then, and bought this album. So I know all the words to that, singing along, having a bit of a dance as well, because quite frankly, my feet are really cold.
0: They are really cold. Can I just say, I don't think Denny's had a better shout out

0: in its entire life than we have given it in the last 45 minutes, just letting people know.
1: Well, if you haven't been to Deniliquin, it is a really lovely, lovely little town and it has one of probably the best community or botanic gardens going in the Wearing Gardens.
0: It does, indeed.
1: Beautiful. Love it there. Mum and Dad's still there, so.
0: And, of course, well in this electorate, well into Farrow, which is where we are and what we're talking about this morning. We've just chatted, of course, the Nationals candidate, the Independent and the Liberal candidate. Much has been made of who one of the big front runners in tomorrow's election is. It has attracted probably most of the attention and might well be one of the reasons that we are seeing so much attention on this particular by-election as it comes up tomorrow. One Nation candidate for Farrow, David Farley, good morning to you.
2: Good morning.
0: Thanks for coming along. I was saying before to Michelle, last year, the One Nation candidate, Emma, got 6% of the vote, was a very distant fourth. We're talking numbers for you, 20, 25, when we're talking polling at the moment. What has changed in Australia in a year?
2: I think what has changed in Australia is that people are looking for change. They want change. They're recognising that their cost of living, their community services of health and education are now wanting. They're recognising that the sovereignty of the nation, especially with debt, is blowing out of control. And they're recognising that the uni parties, in particular, are virtually aligned with themselves and not being the representative that they require in their democracy.
0: I'll note that Brad Robertson repeated the phrase that you're a party of protest, not a party of government.
2: Now, I think you'll find we're a party of relevance. Mm-hmm. We have the ability to relate to the man in the street, the farmer in the paddock, the nurses in the hospital and the teachers in the schools, and take their voice and their opinion, wrap it into policy, and we have the ability to deliver what they're looking for as far as representation is concerned, and especially in Canberra.
1: And David Farley, let's talk about immigration, because that's been a big one recently. And obviously you've got so many connections and ties within agriculture, and you know the importance of immigration for workers. So where do you stand on the One Nation policy with that?
2: Well, when you study the immigration models we've got in Australia, we're really focusing on looking after our agriculture and agribusiness, because we've actually got programs for them. And they are part of the numbers that come in and rotate through Australia. But there's one thing that's very clear and very obvious. If you look at housing, you look at health, and you look at education, we're pushing the boundaries beyond the boundaries of it, and you go to the core of why is this happening. It's happening through our mass immigration policy that's there. It's got to be focused on skills, it's got to be focused on demand, and then it's got to be really focused on assimilation. But we've got to bring the numbers right down to skill the industries that need the skilling at the moment. We haven't got room to be carrying passengers in Australia, that's for sure. So it's making sure that policy, housing, education, health can keep up with the growth of the population. And at the moment, everyone's suffering because of poor mass immigration policy.
0: David, that's a really similar to what we just heard from the Liberal candidate. How are you differentiating yourself there?
2: How we're differentiating ourselves is that we'll be holding the government accountable. We'll be making sure it's on their agenda. We'll be making sure it's burning on their ears all the way through. It's just not immigration. As I said, it's about housing, it's about health, and it's about education, and a host of other community assets and services that are required. How will we be doing it differently? One, we've got the courage to take the debate and keep the debate there, and we've got the tenacity there to make sure it's on the front gas burner and at the attention of the government.
0: We asked Brad Robertson how he would deal with going against his party. His comment actually involved you. He said that you had been put in a box after saying things that Pauline Hanson didn't want to hear. I thought it would be reasonable for you to be able to address that.
2: No, that's a nonsense. You've got to remember with Brad, what he's trying to defend is 25 years of nothing. And what we're trying to do is actually take that 25 years of nothing and turn it into relevance and put aspiration for the future of Farrow there together. There's one thing I really admire about the One Nation Party that's there, and as Pauline often says, we're either going into debate or out of debate. I've got two questions. Is it good for Australia, and is it good for Australians? And that's very, very relevant to me, because what we're trying to do is rebuild the aspirations of Australia, rebuild the culture of Australia, of what we're about. We want to put capacity building back into the nation, we want to put productivity back into it, and we want to put aspirations into families that Australia is where they want to be.
0: But does that put a narrow definition of Australians?
2: No, it doesn't. If you look at Australia, is that we're a country of the future.

0: We're pioneers, and the good thing about a pioneer, to go anywhere, you need to be aspirational. You need to be aspirational with your family. You need to be aspirational with your community, and you need to be aspirational with your government. You know, one of our biggest legacies of the current system is we've got government in our house and we've got government in our businesses, and we've got to get them out of it. If we want to be prosperous, we've got to eliminate the red tape, we've got to eliminate the bad policies, and bring cost of living back into a manageable amount of discretionary spend to go back into the economy to allow us to explore our future.
1: Now, when it comes to yourself as an individual, we've been talking as well a lot, seems to be amping up, you know, towards the end of this campaign, and a lot has been made of the fact that you had looked into running with Labor, that you had donated money to Michelle Millthorpe last year. But can voters, if they vote for you as a One Nation candidate, be assured that you will remain a One Nation candidate?
0: Absolutely. I've got three clear jobs in front of me. I want to win on Saturday the 9th.
1: Tomorrow?
0: Tomorrow. That's exactly.

0: team to build the One Nation Party into a party of leadership and a party of government over the time. So absolutely, I'm there. I'm the only candidate that's actually gone in and looked at what's required for Farah, aligned it to where the values are, and that whole set of due diligence I did over a number of years is that what Farah needs is political courage and political tenacity, and the One Nation Party's got it in heaps.
1: That might well be someone calling you to ask what your policies will be. Look, I do have to ask about the physical altercation between James Patterson and a One Nation volunteer that I understand was over your political history. It has been suggested that this seems to have been a particularly fraught and a particularly tense by-election.
0: Well, what we've really focused on is what are we here to do? Mm. We're here to represent the constituents of Farah. We've listened to them. They've listened to us. We've demonstrated policy. We've demonstrated actions. We've demonstrated our intent. And we've really maintained that only one way for Farah is to maintain the high road of integrity. It was incredibly disappointing that a senator from Australia went to that level to goad and push an elder gentleman to gain notoriety for the press. And anyone here who's been able to look and study that video will realise that Patterson went in there with intent. It was nearly malice. And it just wasn't the quality that you require of a federal senator representative. And I'm sure it's not the quality that his parents expected of him to display publicly.
2: I'm just going to have to quickly ask a question that's come through on the text line, and this is really Albury-centric, of course, that says, Farley says health services found wanting but supports following current advice for Albury Wodonga Hospital and not a new site.
0: Again, there's a lot of elasticity in that statement. Our position is simple. We've got $550 million on the table now. We've probably committed $120 million of that. The master contracts are about to be announced in the next 30 to 40 days. There's a program running now. It's very difficult inside a big engineering project like this to change the scope of works. But what we are saying is that the communities and the two states have got to get together very quickly, because a build out of a new hospital is a 10 to 12 year program, and the federal government needs to be able to take the proposal from the states to study it and then be their financial partner in it. And at the moment we're running a hospital in New South Wales that's managed by Victoria, but working over different horizons of time, different awards, etc. It has to be improved, but we can't disrupt what we're doing now because we don't want to put vulnerability into regional health around Albury.
1: David, another message that's come through saying One Nation want to cap numbers of immigrants. We need them for labour, particularly in agriculture here in Farah. Are they out of step with what we need?
0: Definitely not. There's a host of programs within the immigration management of Australia at the moment, and especially the PALM program itself, is that we've comfortably allowing a good inflow of migrants in there. They're skilled migrants that are coming in. You go to our dairy industry, there's a lot of Congolese, there's a lot of Kenyans in there who've invested in themselves, and then the farmers are investing circa $60,000 an employee to bring them in. You go to our meat processing industry, our wineries, you go to our flour mills, our oil mills, etc., and all those have management programs within the current regime of immigration management in Australia. What we don't have in that immigration program is we don't want bench sitters, we don't want people consuming our money, our services that aren't contributing. We want migrants to come into this country who say, what can I give to this country as opposed to what can I take from this country? And if we want to get housing right, and if we want to get education right and health right, we've got to lower those numbers immediately and make sure we're focusing on skills that are coming in, are productive and capacity building for the nation.
1: Dave Farley, we'll be out of time in 2 minutes. What's the plan tomorrow night while the election results roll through?
0: Well, tomorrow night we'll take a big breath. We'll take a big breath. We'll put our team. We've got an amazing team of volunteers around us, amazing team of One Nation itself. The senators and Pauline Hanson and Barnaby Joyce have all come down to join us. We will be celebrating. We'll be celebrating on behalf of Farah if we win.
1: Yep.
0: We'll be celebrating as a team that we demonstrated we could work as a team. We'll be celebrating that we kept integrity to our campaign. We kept it at a level that was respectful for the constituents of Farah.
1: Journo's welcome to pop in.
0: Well, the best is to talk to my team over here, and if there's room, I'm sure they'll allow you.
1: Quite a team.
2: There's a lot of them.
1: David Farley, thank you very much for your time, mate.
0: Thank you. And thank you, Farah.
2: On ABC Victoria's

0: Statewide Mornings. Nick Healy, the four big ones, I guess.
1: You remember the name of the show. I barely remember the name
0: I didn't know if that was the name of it or not, but anyway.
1: As good as it's ever going to get, Sandra Moon. Thank you very much for that. That has been a big hour, and we have spoken to, I think, probably the four key candidates.
0: Exactly, yes. And you can tell, even just speaking with those candidates, as we've already done on our breakfast program, we spoke to 11 of the 12 candidates. Mm. So it's been a long campaign. But
1: who was the one who didn't want to talk, out of interest? Do you remember?
0: I can't remember.
1: No, that's okay.
0: I don't know.
1: No.
0: I'll get back to you on that, Sarah will know. But you know, one of the things that I've noticed is now that we're at the end of the campaign, you know, there's a lot of passion from all sides, right?
1: A huge amount.
0: And, you know, supporters as well, clearly.
1: I found a text that came in from Tom, very interesting, saying of David Farley, "This guy's going to fix everything. I wonder if he'll actually go quiet after he's been elected." I think there's always the follow through when it comes to the big promises that we have been hearing in this particular campaign. Now, stick around, please, because we are coming up to that 10 o'clock news. I'm going to probably force a very cold Sandra Moon to at least stay around for a little bit and have a chat to me. But after 10, we are going to find out how other parts of the Farah electorate are feeling right now, because it is not just Albury-Wodonga, even though the focus has been here for a very long time. It is much further afield as well. We will get to some of those. It is time for your news, though. Right now, it's 10 o'clock.
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0: ABC News with Mira McDonald. Good morning. Australian Federal Police have charged two more women with links to Islamic State after they arrived from Syria. Natasha McAllen reports.
1: 3-year-old Corsar Abbas and her daughter, 31-year-old Zainab Ahmed, were both arrested at Melbourne Airport last night after arriving home from Syria with their children. They've both been charged with crimes against humanity. The AFP alleges Mrs. Abbas was complicit in the purchase of a slave and knowingly kept the woman in the home. Meanwhile, it's alleged her daughter, Mrs. Ahmed, also knowingly kept a female slave. In Sydney, 32-year-old Janai Safa was also arrested last night and charged earlier this morning with terror-related offences. All three women are expected to face court today.
0: Meanwhile, a Yazidi woman who alleges she was held captive in the home of an ISIS-linked Australian family says she would be willing to testify in court. Foreign correspondent Stephanie March reports.
2: In 2023, two Yazidi women told the ABC's Foreign Correspondent Program they were held in the home of an Australian family, which included father Mohammed Ahmed, his wife Kosa Abbas, and daughters Zainab and Zara. The three women returned to Melbourne last night and two are facing slavery-related charges. One of the Yazidi women, who alleges she was held captive in the home for 3 days when she was 13 years old, has said she would be willing to testify in court. Both Yazidi women say they have been interviewed by the Australian Federal Police.
0: The Federal Transport and Infrastructure Minister has refused to be drawn on whether nearly $4 billion in funding for Victoria's controversial suburban rail loop would be tied to the project. The $3.8 billion commitment brings the federal contributions to $6 billion. It follows Victorian Liberals leader Jess Wilson saying she would pause and review the project if she becomes Premier. While speaking to ABC Radio Melbourne, Infrastructure Minister Catherine King wouldn't say whether the federal funding would be locked up.
3: Well, I don't engage in speculation about what might or might not happen. We deal with governments, and I've been having a long-term good relationship with the Allan Labor government and the Andrews Labor government as well to invest in infrastructure.
0: Iran has accused the US of violating the ceasefire by targeting two ships in the Strait of Hormuz and attacking civilian areas. North America correspondent Lauren Day reports.
4: Iran's top joint military command claims the US targeted an Iranian oil tanker travelling from Iran's coastal waters toward the Strait of Hormuz, as well as another vessel entering the Strait of Hormuz. It also accused the US, with the cooperation of some regional countries, of carrying out air attacks on civilian areas. US Central Command says it carried out self-defense strikes after Iranian forces launched missiles, drones and small boats at three US Navy vessels transiting the Strait of Hormuz. There are no reports of casualties and the White House is yet to comment. Lauren Day, ABC News, Washington.
0: The World Health Organization says the spread of a virus on board a cruise ship in the Atlantic